0: And if you can, please join the class tomorrow, just to encourage the new people who have signed up to read at the Pilgrim's Progress. Venerable, if you are still on the call, could you please say the closing prayer as we close tonight?
1: Let us pray.
0: Thank you, sir.
1: Father, we thank you for, we know that there is life in your word.
0: Oh, yes.
1: And that there is light in it. Lord, we pray that even in this perverse generation, you will help us to keep our identity in you.
0: Amen.
1: And above all, this dividend of salvation, namely grace and peace, they will never depart from us.
0: Amen.
1: In the name of Jesus.
0: Amen.
1: And Lord, you will help us to always remove ourselves from this equation.
0: Oh, yes.
1: And amen. To know always that by grace we were saved.
0: Oh, yes. Amen.
1: And not by works.
0: Amen.
1: Help us, even when we boast, to boast only in the grace that has been bestowed upon us.
0: Amen.
1: Bless us with your peace.
0: Amen.
1: Bless us with your grace.
0: Amen.
1: And for those who have swayed away, we pray that your mercy will bring them back to the path, to the right path.
0: Amen.
1: Lord, we ask that you will bless us as we sleep and you will bless us waking up.
0: Amen.
1: Our worship tomorrow in our various assemblies, we ascend unto you.
0: Amen.
1: As sweet smelling savors.
0: Amen.
1: And your blessings will rest upon each and every one of us.
0: Amen.
1: When we shall meet in a week's time, we shall meet in joy, we shall meet in celebration.
0: Amen.
1: And your name will be glorified.
0: Amen.
1: In Jesus' name we pray. Amen.
0: Amen. Let us say the grace together. May the grace of our Lord
1: Jesus Christ,
0: the love of God, and the fellowship of
1: the Holy Spirit
0: be with us
1: now
0: and forevermore. Amen.
1: Amen.
0: Amen. Thank you so very much, Ma. Sister B, thank you. Dr. Gumali, thank you. Venerable, and Mommy Yad, I heard your voice, thank you. And Tadesua, Dr. Adishino, thank you. Tutu, always a joy to have you. Mommy Nodikwe, and Grandma S, you have chosen to be quiet today, but I know that you have been there. Thank you, Grandma S, for joining us. Grandma Mark, thank you. Safumbi, thank you very much. Dikina Adikwaju, thank you very much. And Rashim, thank you so much for joining. Looking forward to seeing you next week by God's grace.
2: Thank you, sir.
0: Thank you.
3: Thank you, sir.

0: I know, yes, we're marching to Zion, the beautiful city of God. Good evening to you all, and sorry for the technical difficulties we had to start on time. Bro Mark, we are glad to have you back. Could you please say the opening prayer? Thank you.
1: In Jesus' name.
0: Amen.
1: Father, we just want to thank you for today.
0: Thank you
1: for another session in your presence. Thank you because, Lord, we know that your word will come for today.
0: Oh, yes.
1: And Lord, will, based on them, improve in you in Jesus' name.
0: Amen.
1: Amen.
0: Amen. Thank you so very much. And thanks to everyone at gospelbursradio.com as well, and to everyone here in the virtual studio. Okay, so we are making steady progress in this book, just as the name connotes, Pilgrim's Progress. Yes, I mean, last week, Sunday, we followed the pilgrimage of Christiana and Mercy and Christiana's children as they arrived at the Palace Beautiful. And, I mean, what a great discussion we had about the joy and the pleasantness of arriving at the Palace Beautiful. And I mean, one should never forget how Mercy described her experience, how she described her experience at the Palace Beautiful, when she spent the night in the same room, the same room that Christian had slept in. And I mean, the significance of that and the parallels between how she described her experience and how Christian also described his own experience. And I mean, we can only pray and aim for higher ground. And that was our takeaway from last week, that we should aim for higher ground, and so that we can experience that kind of peace and joy that God has in store for those who diligently seek him. And I'm praying for that kind of experience, that kind of peace and fullness in Christ. Now, we're going to find out today that the pilgrims will remain in that house for a while. By choice, they chose to remain there for a while, and we're going to reflect on that. So today we'll be going to what is described there as chapter 13, Prudence Catechizes the Boys, teaches the boys. And of course, we're talking about Christiana's boys here, who of course traveled with their mother Christiana to the celestial city, or traveling with her to the celestial city. And if you're at gospelbearstudio.com, please navigate to chapter 13. Of course, many of us will remember Prudence, right, from Pilgrim's Progress part 1. If we can anybody try to name the members of that house that you can remember from Pilgrim's Progress part 1, the members of that house, that Palace Beautiful? By now we know what that house symbolizes. It symbolizes a church, the body of believers, especially the one catering to new converts, but the body of believers. And I mean, there were prominent members of that house. Maybe we regard them as the officers of that church, or those who constitute the leadership of that church are taking front row in attending to the interest of pilgrims. I mean, we already have one giveaway here, Prudence. Who else can you remember from that house, from part one, aside from Prudence? Of course, we came across one of them last week as well. Anyone? And can you remember can you remember the other members of that house, the other members of that house who welcomed Christian when he arrived at the Palace Beautiful? And of course, you know, when he arrived, he was interrogated in a manner of speaking by at least five of them. I mean, we understand there are many of them in that house, but five of them featured prominently in part one. And they took turns to question Christian, trying to find out how solidly was his conviction and the steps he took to bring his family along, and the experiences that he had on his way. Can anyone remember the other members of that house? I mean, last week we came across one of them, the porter who we understand was stationed at the gate to the Palace Beautiful, always looking out to bring in new pilgrims. And I mean, that was a beautiful role for the porter, really. The porter was the person who the church stationed outside to watch out for those who are trying to come into the church. And that's a beautiful role, really. I suppose that would be like maybe an evangelist, or maybe the evangelism committee, people who go out to bring people into the church. That was the porter. And remember that in part one, it was the porter's intervention that made it possible for Christian to actually to summon the courage to take the final step to go into that house. He was afraid of the lions, but the porter called out to him from afar. The porter said, "Don't be afraid, just come." And that was the role of the porter. Can we remember the name of that porter? The porter stationed at the gate of the Palace Beautiful. Anybody remember his name?
2: Watchful.
0: Yes, thank you very much. Watchful. And we saw him last week as well, because when Christian and Mercy arrived there, led by Great Heart, it was Watchful who said, "Who is there?" And when Great Heart spoke, Watchful was able to discern his voice immediately. Okay, so Watchful, Prudence, who are the other prominent members of that house?
2: Discretion.
0: Exactly. Thank you very much, Dante. So Watchful, Prudence, Charity, Piety, Discretion. Very good. Thank you very much. And we are at the lesson there, which we reflected on when we're reading part one, is to be reminded that all these virtues should be found in a Christian church, in a spirit-filled church. And of course, it's not that it should be found in different people. It should be found in every Christian in the church. We are watchful for those who are trying to join the church. We actually want to encourage them as much as possible to bring them in. And then when they come in, we want our discretion to interrogate them of sorts. You know, we need discretion to know those who are genuinely for the Lord, or those who are just coming into the church to see if they can cause some havoc, not physically speaking, but you know, spiritually speaking. You want to have discretion, and then you want to have prudence. Prudence wants to make, you know, wise judgment. Do these people know what they need to know? You want to ask yourself, how much do they know? How much do we need to teach them? Piety, you want to make sure that these are people who have committed to holiness, because otherwise we are just going to soil the body of Christ if we bring in people who are not committed to holiness. We want to have charity, of course. Charity, because you know, love covers all, and love is the principal thing. So that whatever we are doing, in being watchful, in applying discretion, in teaching piety, in being prudent, everything must be enveloped in love. In love. I see that, and that's why your network is quite poor this evening. I hope you can hear us again, going in and out. Okay, glad. Let's pray that everything will settle. Okay, so now we are chapter 13.
2: It's streaming me in and out.
0: Yeah, I can see. Let's hope it stabilizes. Okay, so now Prudence took it upon herself, you know, to teach the boys. And let us look at the teaching that Prudence will give to them, although there is a preliminary matter at the beginning of this chapter, which we'll come to, of course, later. Can we have a volunteer to read, please? From chapter 13, starting from here. Then Prudence and Piety said. Okay. Okay, we have two volunteers. Okay. Moment, okay. Sabi, thank you as well. Okay, Moment, go ahead.
2: Okay. Then Prudence and Piety said, "If you are willing to stay here for a while, you'll be welcome to enjoy all that the house offers. Charity. Yes, I will gladly share it with you," added Charity. So they agreed to stay and remain there for about a month, encouraging and learning from one another. During their stay, Prudence expressed a desire to see how Christina addressed her children, asking for permission to Kati Kaizen. Yes. Christina readily agreed. Prudence began with the youngest, James. Prudence, come, James. Can you tell me who made you? James, God the Father, God the Son, and God the Holy Ghost. Prudence, good boy. And who saves you? James, God the Father, God the Son, and God the Holy Ghost. Prudence, excellent. How does God the Father save you? James, by his grace. Prudence, how does God the Son save you? By his righteousness, death, blood, and life. Prudence, how does God the Holy Ghost save you? By his illumination, renewal, and preservation. Then Prudence said to Christiana, you've done well raising your children. If the youngest can answer so well, I trust the others will do just as fine. Let me speak next with Joseph. Come, Joseph, may I ask you some questions? Joseph, gladly. Can you scroll up, please?
0: Okay.
2: What is man? Joseph, a rational being, saved by God, as my brother said. What does saved imply? That man, through sin, has brought himself into a state of captivity and misery. What does it mean to be saved by the Trinity? That sin is such a powerful tyrant that only God can rescue us from his grip, and God is loving enough to do so. What is God's purpose in saving people? To glorify his name, his grace, and his justice. Can you scroll up, please? And to ensure the eternal happiness of his creatures. Who are those that will be saved? Those who accept his salvation. Good boy, Joseph. Your mother has taught you well, and you've listened wisely. Then she turned to Samuel, the second eldest. Come, Samuel, shall I ask you some questions too? Yes, ma'am, if it pleases you. Prudence, what is heaven? A place of perfect blessing where God dwells. What is hell? A place of terrible suffering where sin, the devil, and death dwell. Why do you want to go to heaven? To see God and serve him without weariness, to see Christ and love him forever, and to be filled with the Holy Spirit in a way I cannot fully experience here. A very good boy indeed, and one who has learned well. Finally, Prudence turned to Matthew, the eldest. Come, Matthew, shall I ask you some questions as well? With great pleasure. Was there ever anything that existed before God? No, for God is eternal. Nothing existed before him, and nothing else came into being until the first day when he created all things. For in 6 days the Lord made heaven and earth, the sea, and all that is in them. What do you think of the Bible? It is the holy word of God. Is there anything written in it that you don't understand? Yes, quite a bit. Yes, quite a bit. What do you do when you encounter passages you don't understand? I remind myself that God is wiser than I am, and pray that he will help me understand whatever is good for me to know. What do you believe about the resurrection of the dead? I believe the same body that is buried will rise again, though it will be free from corruption. I trust this because God has promised it, and he has the power to fulfill his promises. Then Prudence said to the boys, you must continue to listen to your mother, for she can teach you much. Also, pay close attention to any wise and good words you hear from others, for they speak them for your benefit. Observe carefully the lessons the heavens and the earth have to teach, but above all, spend time meditating on that book which led your father to become a pilgrim. As for me, my dear children, I will gladly teach you whatever I can while you are here. And I encourage you to ask me any question that will help you grow in godliness.
0: Beautiful. Thank you so very much, ma. And this is a very beautiful chapter in many ways. In the first in this chapter teaching us the importance of, well, to use that fairly ancient word, catechizing young people and children, the importance of it, and then also in defining the things that we actually need to teach. And when we go through them now, we see that all the questions that Prudence asked the boys, they are questions that actually cover everything that new believers need to know. And at this point, this probably marks the moment when Christiana's boys themselves will begin to follow the Lord. And I mean, we see a number of things to commend here, beginning with Christiana, who herself was not a Christian. Just remember, she was not a Christian, but you know, she must have spent time, you know, teaching these boys as they traveled along. She herself just recently came to the Lord. She must have been studying the Bible and must have been teaching the children. And the children, when they got to the Palace Beautiful, were able to answer these questions. We are going to look at those questions more closely to see the answers given and what they are, what John Bryan is actually trying to point us to. But let's look again at the beginning of this chapter, where Prudence and Piety implored the pilgrims to stay and to enjoy all the house has to offer. And we're looking at these kind of admonition to them, because you know, the pilgrims could decide to just stay one night and then be on their way. That's something they could do. They could just say, oh, we have been climbing the hill difficulty, we just need a place to rest. This is a place provided by God, because the church too is a place provided by God, you know, for the comfort of the pilgrim. They could have said, look, we just stay here for one night and then we move on. And I mean, they were very open. They said, look, if you are willing to stay here, you'll be welcome to enjoy all that the house has to offer. And they said, yes. And Charity agreed, we are going to gladly share it with you. Then they agreed to stay for about a month, encouraging and learning from one another. I mean, what lesson is here? What lesson do we have here? What scriptures are you reminded of? Yeah, just look at this conversation here, just very short one, about two paragraphs here with Prudence. Remember that this is beginning from after when they arrived. Look, let me just take some steps back. Remember that we stopped last week at the experience that Christiana and Mercy had in the room that Christian slept in. When they got to that house that day, when they were welcomed, when they had other interactions and they ate supper, they then requested to be put in the room that Christian slept in that house. And he put them there. And Mercy had a wonderful dream. She actually laughed. She laughed out in that dream. And she shared that dream, you know, with Christiana. If you remember, Christian himself, when he was in that room, he said his window opened to the rising sun. He had a large room. It was a picture of rest. The room itself is called peace. And then they put them there. Mercy had a beautiful dream there. She laughed out. And, you know, she said, wonderful. Said, wonderful. Said, Mercy, it was one of the best nights of rest I've ever had. One of the best nights of rest I've ever had. So the next morning, they woke up. They could have said, look, we're on our way. But Prudence and Piety asked them to stay because the house has a lot to offer. Charity said, we'll gladly share it with you. And then they agreed to stay there for about a month, encouraging and learning from one another. I mean, knowing what we know about this house, what lessons are here, is there any scripture you are reminded of here? And what is the admonition? What will be your own takeaway from this short discourse here in the morning when the pilgrims woke up in the Palace Beautiful? So feel free to unmute if you want to make any contribution. We're looking at here the symbolism of Prudence and Piety. What were they talking about when they say, oh, stay here for a while? What does it remind you of from the scriptures, knowing what we know about this house, about what this house symbolizes? And for just to refresh our memory, okay, let me ask, do we know any pilgrim we came across in part one who did not stay in this house? We did not stay there. I mean, just to emphasize that it's not compulsory, actually, for a pilgrim to stay in this house. Can we recall that pilgrim that we came across in part one? We did not stay in this house. He actually saw the house, just passed by it. Go ahead, Auntie.
2: Was he faithful?
0: Exactly. Was faithful He was faithful. You know, faithful, thank you very much. But faithful left the city of destruction after Christian and then overtook Christian at some point. And Christian asked him, how did you overtake me? He said, look, after climbing the hill difficulty, he did not bother, you know, to go to the Palace Beautiful. He just went by the Palace Beautiful and went on his way. I mean, it was not a sinful thing, right, not to go there. It was just a place prepared by God for the comfort of pilgrims. And here, we have a discussion here about, well, the importance of that house. Do you want to comment on it? About the importance of that house here. Of people staying in that house. And that house playing the role it should play. Yeah. Because we know this house, you know, symbolizes the church, the body of believers, where there is fellowship, one believer with another, all the believers together, a fellowship. And Prudence and Piety said, if you are willing to stay, meaning that they had a choice not to stay there. Say, if you are willing, you'll be welcome to enjoy all that the house offers. And this is the point where we should reflect on what the body of believers has to offer, really. What does the house has to offer? What does my own fellowship, what does it have to offer? What does your own fellowship have to offer? Because they are saying we are going to enjoy all the house offers, but so what does the church today, what can the church offer? So when you're talking to people, come and we know you're a Christian, but please come and join this body of believers and be part of us and stay with us. What do we have to offer, Ramak?
1: Okay, so I just wanted to add that, and I just wanted to say that the church, if we remember when
0: Christian
1: Paul, well, no, I'm just talking about, you said, because you're talking about what he reminds us of.
0: Yes, go ahead, yes.
1: So I was just saying that, remember when Paul used to write all those people that he would have loved to stay with them. Some of them would be begging him to stay.
0: True.
1: So basically what the church has to offer is just to make is a growth, spiritual growth, and for the new believers or growing believers to reach maturity at some point. Or at an expected point, or I'll say a predetermined point, kind of. So that's why they need to actually stay. So that's just my view here.
0: Exactly. And I really love that, you know, in referencing the things that Paul said too. That's true. Where Paul will say, yeah, he wanted to leave, some would ask him to stay. And you know, growth, you mentioned growth now, right, about people staying in there. Exactly. That's something that the church offers to believers, whether they are new converts, whether they are experienced convert, or people who are already mature in faith. Exactly. Thank you very much for that. What does the church have to offer to believers? So if you were Prudence and Piety, if, for example, after Prudence and Piety said this, if Christiana and Mercy had asked them, look, what is on offer here? What does the church have on offer? What does the church have to offer me? Why should I be part of a church? What would be the answer? What would be our answer? We who are members of the body of Christ, we belong to one fellowship or another. Go ahead, Venerable Sir.
3: Yes, sir. It also reminds me of the role of Priscilla and Aquila.
0: Okay.
3: In the life of Apollos. Because Apollos was, I mean, clearly a young believer who was zealous, was gifted. But, you know, there are some basic things that he may not have known. So they took him aside, you know, to teach him those fundamentals. And I'm sure that would have helped him in the mission. Because it's very possible, you know, sometimes we talk about gifting, you know. Gifting. And if you ask some few brethren, maybe it doesn't apply to all, I'm not sure. But if you ask some few brethren, they will tell you that the gifting that they exhibit has been there since they knew themselves. So it's like a deposit of God.
0: Okay.
3: In the individual. Of course, it can be appropriated by the devil, and it can be used by God. mm-hmm. but it's just like an inherent gifting, you know. So if such a person who is endowed, so to say, you know, comes to know the line, comes into the church, the role of the church, using the example of Apollos now, is to help him appropriate that gift, you know, in such a way that God will be glorified. Because there are so many people in the church who are gifted but who are not saved. Or where maybe I shouldn't say they are not saved, but they have come in, you know, they have come to identify with the church. They are gifted. So they just go ahead to do things. You know, of course, if you are gifted, you know, there's a big chance that you'll be pushed upward or forward, as the case may be, maybe to lead and the rest like that. But the role of the church, whatever level of gifting, you know, if anybody comes to Christ afresh or is going, it is the role of the church to teach the fundamentals, the doctrines, you know, doctrinal issues that will help, that will create stability for the believer, you know, so that his faith will take root. And like you mentioned, you know, to apply it, that is what is lacking in the church today. It's there sparsely, if I have used that word correctly. You know, in the 70s, even in the early 80s when we were growing up,
0: yes,
3: you know, those fundamental, those doctrines are the mainstay. Even before you can be talking about them, you are going to become a pastor, you are going to become, you know, anything in the church. Those doctrines, those sound doctrines are the main thing that you must know. You know, like the questions that they were asking the children. And of course the response too. You know, it's passing a message to us. You know, the understanding of scriptures, mm-hmm. being grounded in the scripture. These are the things that create stability for us as we grow in the Lord. And that's the role of the church.
0: Exactly.
3: Thank you.
0: Thank you very much, sir. Thank you. I mean, most grateful for that. I mean, that's the role of the church. Bramark talked about growth, so that each member of the body of Christ would grow. Venerable has emphasized the cultivation of gifts, and this is so important, really. And I was not thinking about that, but thank God for that. The cultivation of gifts, because we know from the teachings of the Holy Spirit through Paul that gifts are deposited in each Christian for the edification of the body of Christ. And that's the danger of people, of Christians, wanting to go it alone and say, okay, I'll just chart my own course. I'll be right with God. I'll do the right things, but I don't want to be part of a church, you know. And we know in our times, and I suppose that's always been the case, there are so many frustrating issues and developments in our different fellowships, in the body of Christ generally, in different local assembly. Each local assembly has its own issues that you have to deal with. And some people have taken the position of, maybe I'm just better off on my own and I'll be fine. And there is nothing in the Bible that says they will not be fine, although we have an encouragement, you know, from Hebrews 10, if we all remember. But this is saying, what Venerable has said, one of the things that the house, the church, has to offer is the cultivation of the gift, an avenue for those gifts to be applied, you know, for the purpose for which God deposited those gifts in us. Brashion, good evening to you. Thank you for joining us.
1: Good evening, sir.
0: Good evening.
1: Thanks to Brahma and Venerable, who have spoken about the case of growth and, you know, cultivation of the giftings of God.
0: Yes.
1: But I also want to say that the responsibility of what the any young believer should stand to gain,
0: yes,
1: when he joins the church. Now, we will not be talking about the church as an organization now, but the church as individual. You know, Venerable mentioned Aquila and Priscilla, and I'm not sure that those people are pastor and pastor missus. or that the mission and confirmation inviting, they were just brethren. So I'm not sure. I'm still a student of the Bible, but the little I think I know, I'm not sure they were listed amongst the apostles then. They were brethren who saw a young believer and, you know, oh, this and this, just the way, you know, the Ethiopia Enoch that does not understand the scripture and, you know, the apostle, the Holy Ghost, you know, minister to the apostle, oh, join him, and he cut off it in, and he began to expose the book of Isaiah to him. So the question I will be taking from, you know, what you were asking of that, what offer will the church offer a young believer that we are inviting to join the fellowship is, okay, if a young person is committed to me or comes close to me as a church, you know, they invited them to the house. Now, the house, again, I'm not going to be seeing brief and cathedral and, you know, a parish auditorium, but the understanding from 1 Corinthians chapter 6 that made us understand that we are the temple, we are the house of the Lord. So if a believer comes, a young believer comes to me, what is it that I have to offer? I think what I should offer is that the believer should learn, the young believer should learn Christ from me.
0: Good, good.
1: Beyond the theories that will be read from the gospel, because I can easily say, yeah, go and read Matthew, Mark, Luke, and John to learn Christ. Now, beyond what the person can come by from studying the Bible, the practicality, if it comes close to me, should be to learn Jesus. And I think that is what Paul will achieve in the life of any young believer that comes. Because we always say, follow me as I follow Christ. So the destination I'm taking you to is Christ, not the doctrine of the church. There is a destination I'm taking you to, and it is Christ. And even for Jesus in Mark chapter 3, when he called the young, permit me to say, young believers, come, I will make you. Now, the destination he was taking them to is that they will be with him, and that he might be being with is to learn him, such that when you now, when we now go to Acts chapter chapter 11, we now begin to see what Jesus achieved in them. That the primary achievement of Jesus was not, yes, he achieved, you know, the propagation of the gospel, but the primary achievement was that he had poured himself so much into them that when foreigners saw them, they could say, oh, these ones have been with Christ. And that is where the word Christian emanated from, verse 26 of Acts chapter 11. So what I should be able to bring to table for a young believer is to is Christ, the life of Christ.
0: The life of
1: to
0: Christ.
1: To exemplify it.
0: Thank you so much for that perspective, and that's a slightly different perspective, but which is quite applicable and important for us to bear in mind as well. So Brashim is saying that even as we look at the Palace Beautiful as a fellowship, well, it is indeed a fellowship of believers, so should we also readily apply it to individual believers, to say that when new converts, people who are new in the faith, when they come to you, meaning when they fellowship with you, when they have acquaintanceship with you, what do you have to offer? What do you have to offer? Which is an important consideration, and we need, what we must offer above all is to give them by example how to follow, to show them by example how to follow Christ. You know, be followers of me as I follow Christ. That's what Paul wrote, and that should be our template as well. And I think we can apply that to fellowships as well. The fellowship of believers should also offer. If the question is, well, what does this fellowship have to offer? It should be an example of how to follow Christ, which is, after all, the Great Commission, to go and disciple all nations. So I thank you all for those contributions, really, because these are some of the questions that we need to reflect on. We should be able to answer them when asked. So this fellowship of believers, you are asking me to join this fellowship, and for those who are already Christian, who are saying, look, I don't need to be part of any fellowship because I can go on this pilgrimage on my own, I can travel on my own, or I'm frustrated by the many issues in your fellowship or in this fellowship or in that fellowship, we should be able to answer the question, what does this house have to offer? Which is a very solemn question. There are some fellowships that will find it difficult to articulate what they have to offer new believers, or even those who are just joining that locality for the first time. And if a fellowship is finding it difficult to answer this question, that fellowship needs to look inwards. What do you have to offer those who are coming to join you? Unfortunately, there are many Christian fellowships who have to offer things other than all the things we have discussed. Brother Mark mentioned growth, opportunity for growth, but they don't offer that. Venerable mentioned the cultivation of gifts, which Paul mentioned are deposited in us for the edification of the body of Christ. Brashim has mentioned a template on how to be a disciple. A church should be able to offer the template on how to follow Christ. Unfortunately, some fellowships do not offer any of this, but they offer so many other things unrelated to this. And this is an opportunity for us to reflect on our own lives as the body of Christ, and also on our fellowships, and see where we need to commit different fellowships into prayer, to ask for God to make us able to answer this question: what do you have to offer? And it's in this paragraph, it says, so they agreed to stay there and to remain there for about a month, encouraging and learning from one another. I actually found this phrase quite telling: encouraging and learning from one another. I mean, imagine, we would have supposed that it would be that the pilgrims would the pilgrims, Christian and co, will be learning from the members of that house. But what we read here is that when they agreed to stay there for about a month, they encouraged and learned from one another. And I think we have an example to follow too, from prudence, piety, charity, and the rest. Number one, they gladly shared with the pilgrims what they have to offer. You know, they did not hold back new people joining, and they gladly shared it with them. Second is that they themselves were open to learning, because they were pilgrims themselves. They've not arrived at the celestial city, and they were open to learning. They did not take the position of, well, we are here above and we are just here to teach you. Encouraging and learning from one another. Is there any scripture we are reminded of here, now that we have talked about the importance of Christian fellowships and churches? That is a scripture that is often cited. Anyone? That's a scripture that's often cited about the importance of Christian fellowships, and it always an admonition not to say, look, I don't need to be part of any fellowship, let me just be on my own. Can anybody recall that scripture? Christians cite it a lot. Exactly. Thank you, Brother Mark. Hebrews 10:25, and Brashil. And let us not forsake the fellowship that we have among ourselves, as is the manner of some, but let us exhort one another. And I mean, that's what the writer to the Hebrews wrote. Hebrews 10:25, New International Version. Not giving up meeting together, as some are in the habit of doing, but encouraging one another. And that's from where John Boyan got this, you know, encouraging and learning from one another. And I pray God will heal our different fellowships, whatever issues are there. God will make us the instrument of His revival, the instrument of healing in our different fellowships, so that our different fellowships will truly be the house of God that has on offer the things that God wants to give to those who are joining the body of Christ. Okay, thank you very much. Beautiful discussion there. And then Prudence wanted to see how Christina had raised her children. What does this remind you about Prudence again? You know, in book one, Prudence was the one who first interrogated Christian and was trying to see whether Christian was truly converted, asked him some very tough questions. Now, can you see how would you feel if somebody looked to you and say, oh, is this your child? Yes. Okay, can I ask him or ask some questions? I want to see how well you have raised him or raised her in the faith. How would you react to that? Would you be pleased with somebody putting you on the spot like that and say, okay, no, I want to see how you have raised your children. I want to see how much of God you've taught them, how much of the scriptures you've taught them. And I mean, this is a point where, and we discussed this when we're discussing part one, where sometimes the discipleship process could be a bit uncomfortable. Sometimes the discipler could appear to be prying a bit, all right. There is wisdom in the main, you know, in submitting to such inquiries, because they're actually for the purpose of edifying the body of Christ. I don't know if anybody wants to comment on that, where in the process of discipling a person, in the process of leading spiritually, you may have to ask some uncomfortable questions. You may have to pry. As long as you are doing it from a place of love, as long as you are doing it from the place of actually wanting to impart knowledge, you know, it's a good thing. And these things happen. And I love the way that John Brown brought it up in part one too. If you carefully follow the discourse, especially the one Prudence and Christian, and also Charity and Christian, sometimes you find a bit uncomfortable. I mean, Christian was felt uncomfortable as well. It would appear that some of them were prying into his heart, into his affairs. And that's exactly what Prudence has done again here. Said, okay, let's see. Can I ask your children some questions? I want to see how you have raised them. Some parents will not like that. But this is just a practical example of how it can, how scenarios like this can arise, and how it is important that we bear with situations like this. Ultimately, I mean, this would be for the good of Christiana and her children. You know, if Prudence had asked them some questions and they were unable to answer those questions, it would have given an opportunity, you know, for them to be corrected. Perhaps Christiana herself had been wrong in some of the things she had taught them. And that's the whole point of encouraging and learning from one another. And I know that in contemporary Christian fellowships, you know, we want to be one body in Christ, yet each person wants to be on his own. Yeah, we are one body in Christ. We can sing and say we are one body in Christ. But when it comes to my own affairs, I don't expect you to pry, you know, and ask me questions. When it comes to your own affairs, you don't expect me to ask questions. So even if you see maybe my daughter doing something wrong, I mean, if you bring it up, I mean, say, why would she bring it up? What's her business, right? You know, so in contemporary Christian fellowships, we have this, what's her business? What's his business? Approach to things. Can you just let me be? But then in another breath we say we are one body in Christ. I know there are lines, and I know that maybe it's not a very straight line, but it's a delicate issue. But it's a reminder that yes, there are instances where we actually need to you know, bear each other's burdens, even when the person who is burdened does not want the burden to be carried by any other person, to be shared by any other person. Would you act like Prudence? Let's ask that question. Would you act like Prudence? Would you say, ah, Brother Femi, let me see how well you brought up, you know, your children. Can you please, I want to talk to them. I want to see how well you brought up your children. Would you act like Prudence, or would you say, well, it's his problem. I expect him, he should know what to do. Any thought if somebody should do this in the contemporary fellowship? Rama, go ahead.
1: Okay, well, for me, I think even before anybody does it, I already do it with my children.
0: Good.
1: So we just agreed. I'm not saying I want to use it to embarrass them or anything, but I just told them that it's good. Every time they go to, they come back from Bible, from the school, from the church, I ask them, what did you learn today?
0: Yeah.
1: They will explain to me. And I say, which Bible, what was the Bible, what was the focus Bible text

0: being cross-examined by another.
1: Cross-examined, yeah.
0: They are two different things, because yes, even though we claim to be children of God, Christians, we teach our children what to do, we teach them what they are supposed to know, but when a third party, because it's of course third party, when somebody else now calls them, we are come, Grandma's children, we are you, John, this one, you start interrogating them, and of course your children will come, or maybe you will even be there in their own case. These boys, their mom was there, and then you start, you know, there's every likelihood, humanly, you know, let's talk as human beings now, you will feel that so this person thinks that I don't teach my children, this person is doubting what I do with these children. There's no how those thoughts will come to your mind, and humanly talking, we may really, I may feel insulted.
1: I may feel insulted somehow.
0: I'm sorry, but that is the human part of me. I may feel insulted. Are they testing the way I brought up these children? Don't they trust what I can do with them? You know, that's just my thoughts. Thank you.
1: True. I mean, thanks for that. Okay, Venerable, go ahead, sir.
2: Good evening, sir. Good evening, sir.
1: Okay, good evening, Auntie. Good evening.
2: Yes, sir. My thoughts concerning it is that the role that prudence played with the children is a role of being intentional,
1: okay,
2: as a discipler. So for me, I think if such occurs,
1: yes,
2: I think it will just be a test of who these children actually are. Because sometimes we may not be too sure of you know, sometimes we do a lot of as parents, we do a lot of teaching,
1: yes,
2: a lot of training, you know, and sometimes you have to say some things over and over. You have to repeat yourself if you actually want to drive that point home. So if they happen to be cross-examined,
1: yes,
2: and using grandma's words,
1: yes,
2: I think it is just a way of actually seeing them, seeing who they are, because sometimes we don't see ourselves. We don't actually know who we are or what we are sometimes, yeah, except if we are mirrored,
1: yeah,
2: in maybe somebody else's mirror, and we are like, okay, so this is me. So sometimes for our children, you know, like I said, discipling them should be an intentional thing, and that's what prudence was trying to check,
1: exactly,
2: if I could say check. So maybe putting myself in the position of Christiana, I think it would just be an, even though, like Grandma said, I quite agree, sometimes, you know, depending on how the matter is brought up, or depending on how the so-called person in our contemporary times
1: brings it up,
2: tried to, you know, sometimes, you know, using myself as the wife of a priest now,
1: yeah,
2: you know, somebody may want to do it not with a good mind,
1: yeah,
2: it may just be that she's teaching everybody, oh yeah, your own children, let me see what they are like. No, but if it is done out of a pure heart, if it is done in love, like you said earlier,
1: yes,
2: I think it's an opportunity to actually know who they are, who these children are. Even though we make efforts as parents,
1: yeah,
2: we say it, we teach, we repeat ourselves, but it's like a check, you know.
1: Exactly.
2: Sometimes when just like facing an external exam, you know,
1: exactly,
2: like your teachers have been teaching you something in the school, and you now go for

0: an external exam, you know, under somebody else's watch, and let's see how well you would do. So I think generally the role of a discipler should be an intentional one, which is what was portrayed. Yes.
1: I mean, thank you so very much. I mean, pointing out that the role of the discipler. So, what you're suggesting there ultimately is that this is actually part of the discipling of Christiana, not even the children really now. It's the Christiana that Prudence was discipling here. Although Prudence was in a way teaching the children, it was actually looking at Christiana. It was evaluating and trying to teach her something to see maybe from where to start with her in discipling her. And to be good, man.
2: Good evening, everyone.
1: Good evening.
2: My view is a little more to the point that this is something that usually happens in a church setting.
1: Yes.
2: When we are preparing children for confirmation.
1: Okay, yeah.
2: It's actually even called catechism.
1: Catechism, yeah. Catechism, yeah.
2: Yes. So it's something that, even though it's not aimed at checking how the parents raise the children.
1: Mm.
2: It's actually about what the children have learned.
1: Yes, so far.
2: Generally, not only from the parents, from the church, from what even the person in charge has impacted on them.
1: Mm.
2: So it's a sequence of questions like this, of what they understand about God.
1: Yes.
2: About the Spirit. About Jesus. So that's the view I take.
1: Yeah.
2: And then as a parent, you will expect this to be done, you know? And even when they go to Sunday school, periodically they are tested, questions and I don't think the aim should be about what the parents have taught them, to see how the parents are standing. Just as others have said, if that is the aim, it can create bad blood, you know, as if the person is trying to check one stand in Christ. Should that be the aim? I don't think it's really meant to be like that.
1: Yeah. I mean, thank you very much. It definitely shouldn't be like that in the sense of the formal catechism. That's not what it should be, because it's a structured program to achieve an aim. In this sense, we see John Boyan emphasizing the informal arrangement here as different from a formal catechism arrangement. But this informal arrangement, where the Prudence also first asked Christiana, and with what John Boyan has said, he said Prudence expressed a desire to see how Christiana had raised her children. So suggest that this is a bit different from that formal catechism where Prudence wanted to teach. He said she wanted to see how Christiana raised her children, because Christiana had just come to them as a new convert, and it was their duty to help Christiana grow. And part of helping a Christian parent grow, is to teach that Christian parent the importance of teaching her children. Now, Prudence in this case wanted to see how Christiana had raised her children, obviously with the intention of, if as a new convert she has not done all that she needs to do, then Prudence would intervene to then encourage Christiana, you need to do more, you need to do better. And that's why I love what our there Mommy Mission said there, that the important thing here is the spirit of love. And that's what Paul taught as well. The love is the principal thing. If you intervene in a matter like, in fact, everything you do must be from a place of love, not from a place of marking or scoring people and say, look, you have failed, you have passed. But if a person says, oh, this family is new in the church and you are new Christians, great. And then you teach them, you want to see where to start with them. You want to say, okay, have you been telling your children about Christ? Yeah, can I ask them some questions? Yes, please go ahead and ask them some questions. And then you ask them questions and they begin to feel those questions. You'll be thinking to yourself, is it that they were not taught, or is it that the parents don't even know what to teach? And so the discipler, the more mature person in the church, will then have a clearer view of where to start with that family, where to start even with the parent, to say, okay, I've spoken to your children, they don't seem to have a good understanding of the faith. Is it that they were not listening, or maybe you've not taught them as accurately as you should? and then you want to help them. But the spirit must be to help. It must be out of love. And it is interesting, or rather it is commendable, that Christiana readily agreed. She readily agreed. And I think that's an admonition to us all. I mean, it will not apply to many of us here, because and none of us is a new convert. But then, when we are reaching out, if you ever find yourself in Prudence's position, where you need to, you know, witness and help a new family that are just coming to faith, these are the things you must not close your eyes to see. Are you talking to your children about the faith, and are you teaching them the right things? But you must know how to we must know how to present this. It must come from a place of love, and oftentimes when things come from a place of love, then they are properly, if they come from a place of love and you are in the Holy Spirit, you know how to present, you know, to present even delicate matters like this. And that's why Prudence did not just start with the children. She said she expressed a desire. So obviously she first brought up the matter with Christiana, asked Christiana, and this one, I want to do this, do you? And she asked permission, exactly, we were asking permission to catechize them, and Christiana readily, you know, readily agreed. And these things which you bear it in mind, it edifies the body of Christ, it glorifies God. And that's the reason why, you know, John Boyan put this here, just to remind us about these things that happen when new converts come into the church. So the role of a disciple is actually oftentimes a delicate role, because there are some things you are led by the Spirit to bring up, and yet you don't want to offend the sensibilities of the people that God has put in your charge. But there are things you have to bring up, even notwithstanding how delicate the matters are. Thank you, Grandma. Show me, did you want to say something, ma? Your microphone was on for a bit. Okay. Good. Okay, if you want to make any contribution, please feel free to do so. And thank you for all these contributions. So Bramark saying that he does that, so he will not be surprised if somebody else wants to do it. And that's a good thing. If we ourselves already take that firm position with our children, we already ask them critical questions like that, we are active, intentional, to use Mommy James's word. If you are intentional already, if somebody else wants to be intentional, we'll probably not be taken by surprise. But the reality is what Mommy Odikwe has said, that in reality, the human being in us will want to feel maybe affronted a bit. Why would you want to do that? Are you thinking that I've not done well enough? But then that is the human person in us. The spirit should lead us to behave like Christiana and to readily agree. Russian, go ahead.
3: Yes, sir. Well, for this portion of the book, you know, there was this, you know, it was more like acting interview. Yeah. It's more like oral interview, oral, so to speak. Yes. But either we like it or not,
1: yeah,
3: on this pilgrimage,
1: yes,
3: there are cloud of witnesses. Some are, well, the cloud of witnesses and the spirit, that is fine. But even around us, human beings, there is no way. These interviews, for me, I think happens almost every time for a believer. People may not ask verbally how rooted our children are in faith. Oh, how did you get saved? How has been your Christian journey? But except we are ignorant about it, but people are looking at our children, or even looking at our daily life, to check where we stand on this pilgrimage, or on this journey of Christian faith. I don't know if I'm making sense.
1: No, I understand it fully. Yeah.
3: People may not, because of the way, you know, things are now, people may not even be bold enough to say, oh, can I interview your children to know how well they are standing in faith? But imagine me, I'm not, but just imagine that I'm a deacon in a church, or a pastor of a church, or let me use the orthodox word, maybe I'm a lay leader in the church.
1: Okay.
3: And, you know, I have as the lay leader, or as the deacon, or assistant pastor, I have privilege to preach on some Sundays, lead prayers at some point, maybe lead some cell groups or home fellowship. And I have family, I have children. I have my wife, I have my children. Beyond what I see on the pulpit,
1: yes,
3: or on the lectern or on the altar, people will be, in quotes, interviewing me or interviewing my children, checking their lifestyle to say that, oh, is it, say, Adarani Joma Darani Lelele. Permit me, for those who don't understand that. So, because it is possible that somebody speaks so eloquent when it comes to preaching and all of it, but he can't bring it home. And people will be interviewing your children, either they engage them physically, in oral conversation or not. In fact, people don't even need to engage them orally to know where they stand now. Because I believe that every one of us know that it is a common saying that people don't read the Bible again, even though it doesn't really, it's not good to say that people don't read the Bible again when they read it. So if the person is a Christian, you should read the Bible and not be reading. Yeah, you can read other lines, but read the Bible. The Bible is primary, your primary textbook.
1: Yeah.
3: So that's why. So people, the interview is still ongoing in a way. Except we don't. People are checking. I maybe I've said it on this platform before, or I know a I think she's an evangelist of a CAC church, and she was preaching so with all enthusiasm, with all passion, with all burdens on one Sunday like that. And I think she was talking against how some of the choir members dressed. Maybe she cited some persons in the course of the week, so she mentioned it in the course of her sermon or so. Then the next thing the members of the choir did was to go to Facebook and said, see the woman who is preaching against us we wear. See what her child, her daughter posted on Facebook. So did. And they were just chuckling, some smiling, laughing. And not everybody understand why they were laughing, even while someone was waiting. But somehow, that woman, you know, her scorecard, the scorecard of the sermon she is preaching, even when people did not engage her orally, or engage her child, her daughter orally, they just went to Facebook and checked the lifestyle of, I mean, the what her daughter posted, and that watered down everything the woman was saying. And the next thing is to be raising us. She's preaching about her daughter. So, what I just wanted to say is that this interview is still ongoing. Either orally, it might not be oral, not either. It might not be oral, but people are cross-examining our life, our stand, our claim with the kind of lifestyle of the people that makes our immediate family. I remember that Paul was talking to Timothy, you know, on who can be the bishop and deacon of the church. One of the conditions is that the person must be able to rule his own house. So when he is ruling the church, people will be checking, is he ruling his house? If he's not ruling, if he fails in his house, actually he's failing in the ministry. So the interview is still ongoing. That's just what I wanted to point out.
1: I mean, thank you very much for those very profound words and a challenge to all of us. Go ahead, sir.
4: Okay, so allow me to look at it in maybe one or two or three, I mean, perspective.
1: Okay, sir.
4: Now, like you mentioned, and I agree with you, that, I mean, the focus now, the focal point of prudence,
1: yes,
4: is not even the children per se.
1: Like that, yes.
4: Is Christiana, and that speaks to the fact that, you know, you are a parent. There are so many parents, you know, because we are looking at maybe pastoralia, you know, or maybe a bishop, or maybe an overseer, you know. But yes, you can even be a pastor. We're discussing at the Bible study in church, was it last Monday, and I said that it's very possible. I have met priests, and I don't know what's happening elsewhere, but within the Anglican church, I've met priests who are toddlers.
1: Who are what? When toddlers. Okay.
4: Yes, who are toddlers.
1: Okay.
4: When it comes to
1: so the faith, you know, knowledge.
4: Yes, the faith. Yes, they are obviously toddlers. You know. They of course, if you ask them, they will have their story how they came to wear the collar. You know, but we know God has His eternal purpose for every man. But now, for that person who has become a priest, who is still a toddler, the brethren, like what Roshan was saying, that it doesn't have to be another pastor. It could even be a Christian woman or man in the congregation that will notice that, okay, even though this is our pastor, but he really does not understand, you know, its faith. You know, it's the responsibility of that person. Of course, he is the, now that person is a priest, he's a pastor, but he needs someone within the congregation to disciple him. And I've seen that happen many times when it is the members that discipled, you know, a certain priest or certain priests. And I don't see it as an aberration. You know, some people may see it that way.
1: Well, but I don't see that. It's not an aberration. I mean, it may happen, but it should be an aberration by definition, I think.
4: I'm just saying.
1: But I understand your point that it could happen.
4: You know, because it can happen. Like I gave the example of maybe another priest who told us that the first time he ever preached was in the seminary.
1: Okay.
4: And in the seminary, you don't choose whether you are going to preach or not. You are roasted.
1: To
4: preach once in a while, like that. So of course, you expect that somebody who would go to the seminary would have preached a number of times. He would have been a teacher, you know, maybe a lay teacher, or a lay, whatever, you know, lay reader, or a church evangelist, before he even climbed. But you know, for some people, it may not be that. Maybe the father is a bishop. These things happen. If you say it's an aberration, maybe I agree with you, but I'm just looking at it from a positive light.
1: Yeah.
4: You know, people koti budgeton.
1: Ben.
4: You know, you understand? Of course, we in the Bible study, we were actually talking about a bishop who served this time, retired, and then gave his life to Christ after retirement. He was an Anglican bishop. So of course, you will say that's an aberration, is that not so? But I was telling the church that now, that's even better for us now. You know, because we are talking about being a bishop, that's administrative. Some people may, you know, they may think that's the real thing, but that's not the real thing. If you say that's the real thing, you know, you may have missed it. You know, that somebody became an overseer or become, you know, and I said that, you know, like the anger that I'm familiar with. When you become a bishop, you have a great tendency to be lost. So if he served his term and still found grace to be restored to Christ before he died. So for me, that's something to rejoice. That's something everyone will rejoice about. So I'm just, my thought is just going wide. But let me come back to, the subject matter.
1: Yes.
4: Now, sometimes the parent may not even have capacity. You know, it becomes an insult, kind of, if the parents have capacity to disciple the children. But there are many parents who don't have the capacity. So even the parents like Christiana, they are still babies. Christiana too is a baby, in the Lord.
1: Yes.
4: She still needs to be fed. So, but fortunately for her, she's growing in the Lord alongside her children. So whatever she has learned, she will teach
1: her children.
4: The children. So prudence wanted to check. And if you look at the question, maybe the question is something we should look at. It's not so deep or complex. You can equate it to prudence asking or checking to know if Christiana taught
1: Bible 101
4: the children A, B, C. Yes, just the alphabet. or counting 1 to 10 or 1 to 20. That's the basic thing, you know. What's the understanding of God, of heaven, of earth, the love, you know, these are fundamentals.
1: Mm-hmm.
4: So he's not even asking a deep doctrinal issues, he's just asking about ABC. And it cannot be taken for granted because that's the foundation.
1: Yes.
4: So you can even taking it to maybe the angle where our brethren are talking about. Even if it's a pastor, if you're a pastor, it's very possible that your children may not even know this
1: foundation of faith
4: 101. They may not know it. You may just assume that they know it because you do fellowship, you do devotion. You know, I was saying some other time that, you know, the fact that you do devotion, it's not automatic that their children will not know it. So it's a good thing if somebody can come in with a third party to also check. It will be a blessing. And then if I've taught my child, or Christina has taught them something wrong, that's an opportunity for everybody to learn, the children and the mother.
1: Mm-hmm. Thank you so very much, Venerable, and for always bringing those, you know, practical experiences, especially from someone who is actually in the field for you. And thank you so very much for that. And I think one of the things we can take away from here is, number one, the delicate job of the discipler. If God brings your way a family like Christiana's, you have to do what you need to do. Do it from a place of love, do it led by the Holy Spirit, but by all means do it, because it is to edify the body of Christ. And the gift that God has given to prudence, the gift of teaching people, of discerning the spiritual state of new convert, that's a gift as well, of discernment. So everything that prudence was doing with Christian, asking him all those difficult, uncomfortable questions, and the things that she started with Christiana, they are actually part of the spirit of discernment that she has, to be able to discern the spiritual state of those who have come to her, and then how she can then help them from that place. If you find yourself in the position of prudence, all that you act out of love, led by the Holy Spirit, and bring up even these delicate matters. If you find yourself to be like Christiana, many of us would not at this point. If you are here to be like Christiana, but many of us could, because we are all work in progress, all that you would readily agree, as Christiana did, that you would readily agree. And somebody mentioned that it should even be seen as a good thing, really. A Christiana, and I'm not talking about this Christiana, but any Christiana, anybody in the position of Christiana, should see it as a good thing. Actually, I think it was Mommy James who said that, yeah, and that's correct. You see that actually as a good thing. It's an opportunity for one to be evaluated, because it's better to know where one is failing than for one to just assume that all is well. And it's a good thing. And it's a good thing, really. Really. And I thank you all for all this contribution. And I pray that God will give us grace indeed, you know, to do the right thing, to have the spirit of discernment, and to readily submit to interventions like this. And you see, this ties into the first matter we discussed, the importance of the body of believers actually playing the role that the body of believers should play. You know, when they said we want to enjoy all that the house has to offer, one of the things that the house of God should offer to those who come in should also be this: interventions to discern a spiritual state, and for those who are leaders to know how to help. And as Venerable said, nobody should think that he or she does not need interventions like this. And all of us, we find it like that. The higher we grow in the faith, sometimes we have rude awakening. You just see that your children don't know certain things, you are shocked, and you find that you are rudely awakened to pay more attention, because you who have known so much, maybe you are a teacher, you are a preacher, and then just find that maybe your child or one of your children does not know something, maybe fundamental or elementary, and then you are admonished, look, I should be paying more attention. And I pray God will give us grace indeed. You know, Venerable mentioned that if you look at those questions, they are foundational questions, something you call Faith 101, Bible 101, Christianity 101, and they are foundational. But we're soon going to see, as we all know, that the foundational matters are actually the most important matters. If the foundation is not there, we find that the house itself, you know, cannot stand. And I'm hopeful that tomorrow we are going to go through those questions and examine the importance of the foundation being right here. And when Prudence asks, can you tell me who made you? Many people have argued that this is the very foundation of the faith. You have to be able to identify who made you. As the psalmist wrote, Psalm 103, for it is he who has made us and not we ourselves. And you see that once you get that part correctly, every other thing will probably fall into place. And once it is wrong, if you don't get that answer right, many things will not fall into place as well. So we go through those questions more closely tomorrow by the grace of God, and then go to the next chapter where mercy, you know, mercy has not featured in this chapter at all, but she's there. And tomorrow mercy will get a suitor, somebody around that vicinity, asking for the hand of mercy in marriage. And there's an interesting lesson that the Holy Spirit through John Boyan wants us to learn there as well. So I hope this has been a rewarding and edifying class. Thank you all for this beautiful discussion. I pray that God will help all of us, not only to be the hearers, the readers, the teachers of his word, but also to be, you know, the doers as well. And areas where we need to be admonished, God will help us. Areas where we need to pay more attention as disciples, God will help us indeed. Any closing words, any closing contribution now for today? And tomorrow, by God's grace, we'll go through the questions. Prudence started with the youngest, and that's an interesting point as well. But she was trying to see that, oh, if the youngest should get it wrong, maybe the elderly ones should not feel so bad about getting the answers wrong. But, you know, good for them, they all got it right. Kudos to Christiana. Good. Thank you all so much. God bless you. God bless you really good. I hope to see you all tomorrow as we make progress along with Christiana and Mercy, who are making progress. And I pray that in our individual pilgrimage as well, each of us will be making steady progress in Jesus' name. Amen. Amen and amen. Can I invite Mami Onodikwe to please say the closing prayer?
5: My Lord and our Father, we thank you for a time like this in your presence. We appreciate you even for the lessons you have taught us tonight.
1: Thank you, Lord.
5: Lord in heaven, we present ourselves, O Lord, unto you as parents, as pilgrims, even on this way. Father, we pray in the name of Jesus that you teach us by yourself in Jesus' name.
1: Amen.
5: Even as you teach us, O Lord, let us be taught, O Lord, of you and by you alone, Lord, in Jesus' name.
1: Amen.
5: Lord,
1: amen.
5: In heaven, we pray that by the time we shall come back, O Lord, tomorrow to continue this journey. Father, we pray, O Lord God Almighty, that you enable us, O Lord, even to learn from you and you alone, O Lord. Jesus' name.
1: Amen.
5: Once again, O Lord, we thank you. We appreciate you.
1: Thank you, Lord.
5: In Jesus' precious name, we have prayed.
1: Amen. Amen. And may the grace of our Lord and Savior Jesus Christ, the love of God, and the fellowship of the Holy Spirit be with us now and forevermore.
5: Amen.
1: Thank you so much, Venerable. Thank you, Mommy James. Thank you, Sister Shades. Thank you, Sister B. Thank you, Dr. Deshina. Thank you, Mommy Onodekwe. Thank you, Brother Mark. Thank you, everyone, for joining tonight. And thank you to everyone at Gospel Best Radio, too. See you tomorrow.
4: Good night, sir.
1: And oh, yes, we are meeting tonight to continue reading the book Pilgrim's Progress by John Bunyan. This is the 10th meeting, I believe. This is the 10th meeting. Such a lengthy book, but such a fantastic book as well. Today we'll be reading the chapter titled Timorous and Mistrust. If you're just joining us for the first time, well, we have our members of the Readers Club in the virtual studio here, and we have two members now in the virtual studio. Thank you very much. Awunuga, thank you very much. Dear sister Tutu Awunuga, God bless you, really good. And our dear sister Yemisi Oguntayo too, thank you so very much for joining us. Now we have two other members coming in now, Sister Esther Mosogbe and Sister Fumbi Shokoya. Thank you very much. And for those who are listening at gospelbestday.com, you are also part of this study. What you can do is to tap the WhatsApp widget on the bottom right hand corner of our page, and make your contributions or just call into the studio. Okay, let's begin. It's already 20:05 and we always begin by singing our hymn for this study. We are marching to Zion, beautiful, beautiful Zion. So wherever you are, you can join us. There's a PDF at gospelbestday.com that you can open. Open that PDF and sing along with us that hymn. We are marching to Zion, beautiful, beautiful, beautiful Zion. Another beautiful time, I'm sure, before the Lord. Another beautiful time, another important and important chapter in this book, Pilgrim's Progress. I'm going to, I'm going to ask you to summarize what we studied yesterday. Right, so prepare as we sing this hymn. Just to summarize what we read and the lessons from yesterday. And of course, you know that yesterday we read the chapter. Right. So let's get set for that. Just 1 minute, please. Just 1 minute. Okay. Good. So we're ready now. Let's sing that hymn together. Yesterday we studied the hill difficulty, and now we're going to go to the next chapter, Timorous and Mistrust. Let's sing together. We are marching to Zion. Then Sister Esther Mostogbe will say the opening prayer. Sister MC will give us a summary of yesterday's class, and then we go into today's reading. Are we ready? We are marching to Zion.

0: Oh yes, we are marching to Zion, and may the Lord take us. May the Lord take us home. Indeed, thank you very much for singing along. Okay, let's have the opening prayer now to be said by our dear sister Esther Omosogwe.
1: Thank you, sir. Good evening, all. Shall we pray?
0: Oh yes, thank you very much.
1: Oh Lord, we give you praise.
0: Yes, Lord.
1: Thank you. We worship you for such another time as this. Oh Lord, be glorified in Jesus' name.
0: Amen.
1: Thank you, Jesus, for bringing us again to learn and study at your feet. Thank you, God, for today is the first Sunday in the month of August.
0: Thank you, Lord,
1: for sparing our lives. Thank you for our homes. Thank you, God, for the grace and the opportunity to know you. Father, we thank you for this love that you have shared abroad in our hearts.
0: Thank you,
1: Lord. O Lord, be glorified in Jesus' name.
0: Amen.
1: Father, for how you have been speaking to us, lines upon lines, precept upon precepts. Thank you, Lord, for revealing your mind to us. Thank you, Lord, for exposing even ourselves to us through these readings.
0: Yes.
1: O Lord, be glorified in Jesus' name.
0: Amen.
1: Father, we are praying that this evening you will speak to us yet once more in Jesus' name.
0: Amen.
1: Lord, help us, O Lord, even to move forward, to press on, and not to be weary, not to be tired, not to be timid, not to turn back, no matter the howlings of the enemy, no matter the roaring of the lion. Help us, O God, even to press forward in Jesus' name.
0: Amen.
1: Father, you spoke to us yesterday that we shouldn't seek repose, we shouldn't rest, we shouldn't get tired. Father, we're asking for strength. We're asking that your Holy Spirit will empower us, your Holy Spirit will strengthen us, your Holy Spirit will grant unto us all that we need for us to press on in this journey in Jesus' name.
0: Amen.
1: We pray, O God, in the name of Jesus, that at the end of today's lesson, we'll have every reason to glorify your name.
0: Amen.
1: Thank you, Ancient of Days, for all the people you'll be using on the platform this evening.
0: Amen.
1: Lord, you will speak through everyone in Jesus' name.
0: Amen.
1: And at the end of today, we shall all be blessed. Take all the glory, take all the honor. Amen. In Jesus' mighty name, we have prayed.
0: Amen. Amen. Amen. Thank you so very much, sis, for reading. Okay, let's all read together our memory verses. I know we have three permanent memory verses that the author put at the beginning of this walk. So let's read those memory verses together. And let me just say this, for those who may just be joining this class, especially at gospelbestradio.com, if you want to have a copy, if you do not have an e-copy of the book, The Pilgrim's Progress, we can easily share with you. Just reach out to us on WhatsApp and we share an e-copy of the book with you. Okay, let's read together, all of us, the memory verses. Look at the PDF on our home page and you'll find it right there. Okay, dearly beloved,
1: I beseech you
0: as strangers and pilgrims, abstain from fleshly lust which war against the soul. 1 Peter 2:11. These all died in faith, not having received the promises, but having seen them from afar off, we are assured of them, embraced them, and confessed that they were strangers and pilgrims on the earth. Hebrews 11:13. Enter by the narrow gate, for wide is the gate, and broad is the way that leads to destruction, and there are many who go in by it. Because narrow is the gate, and difficult is the way which leads to life, and there are few who find it. Matthew 7:13-14. Oh, yes. Thank you very much. Okay, back to you now. So, let me say, I've just given you an impromptu assignment. Like, I just summarized yesterday's reading and lessons, just in your word, yeah.
2: Okay. Good evening, everybody.
0: Good evening.
2: Okay, the hill difficulty.
0: Yes.
2: Christian got to the foot of the hill.
0: Yes.
2: And he refreshed himself with the word of God.
0: Yes.
2: We refreshed himself. And at the path of the narrow gate, there was a road to the left and another to the right, which was danger. One was danger that was filled with a forest. And then the other one was destruction that led to death.
0: Yes.
2: And then, you know, Christian, sorry, I'm trying to get my...
0: Okay. Sorry.
2: Go back. Anyway, so Christian went up the hill, and then when he was going up the hill, he was tired, and there was a place said he was crawling, and you know, at a point he was really tired, and he slept.
0: Yes.
2: And when he slept, the scroll fell off his hand.
0: Yes.
2: And that we got to a point, the apple, and then the scroll fell on his off his hand when he slept off. And then he woke. Fortunately, he was lucky that the Holy Spirit woke him up.
0: Mm.
2: And when he woke up, he refreshed himself and went on his journey.

0: Okay. Thank you very much, ZMC. So, and we all recall the lessons we learned from that, that Christian, you know, was so determined that he did not follow those other easy alternatives to the narrow road, easy alternatives to facing his difficulty head on. He refreshed himself at the foot of the hill. He sang his song, encouraging himself, and he went on right on to the hill. But then, as Sister AMC rightly mentioned there, he got to the arbor midway to the top of the hill. He did refresh himself, but in addition to that, he also slept off. He had not gotten to the top of the hill. He slept off midway, and his scroll fell off. I think when we left off yesterday, he had not even realized that the scroll had fallen off from him when we left the story yesterday. Today we are reading Timorous and Mistrust, and we have our dear sister Laide Ogutoku joining us. Okay, and this AMC was pushed off the call. Yeah, exactly, because I suspect that he don't really end that summary very well. So we are reading Timorous and this. What we have done is to take a bit of the passage from the next chapter, because the way in this edition it was cut off is not really the best. So we took just a bit from the Palace Beautiful. Yeah. Samson, you're back on the call, right? Yeah, I think she is.
1: Yes, sorry. I'm
0: okay.
1: So sorry.
0: Okay. That's fine. Okay. Now let's read Timorous and Mistrust. And in the edition that we are using, we just cut a bit from the Palace Beautiful to make sure that this portion ends properly. Okay. So, Laide, are you available now?
2: Yes.
0: Good. Thank you very much. Okay, let's go on.
2: Good evening, everyone.
0: Good evening.
2: I'll be reading the next chapter, Timorous and Mistrust. Now, when he reached the top of the hill, two men came running to meet him. The name of one was Timorous and the other Mistrust. Christian inquired of them, "Sirs, what is the matter? You are running the wrong way." Timorous answered, "We were going to the Celestial City, but the further we go, the more dangers we meet with. Therefore, we have turned around and are going back." "Yes," said Mistrust, "for there were lions just ahead of us on the path, and we did not know if they were asleep or awake. We were terrified that they would tear us to pieces." Then Christian said, "You frighten me, but where shall I flee to be safe? If I go back to my home country, which shall be destroyed by fire and brimstone, I will certainly perish there. I shall only be safe if I can reach the Celestial City. I must venture homeward. To go back is nothing but death. To go forward is fear of death and everlasting life beyond it. Therefore, I must surely go forward." So Mistrust and Timorous ran down the hill, and Christian continued on the difficult way. Thinking of what he heard from the men, he felt in his bosom for his scroll, that he might read from it and be comforted, but he could not find it. Christian was then in great distress and did not know what to do, for the scroll was his pass into the Celestial City. Therefore, he was fearful and bewildered, not knowing what to do. At last, he remembered that he had slept at the harbor on the side of the steep hill. Falling down upon his knees, he asked God's forgiveness for his foolish act, and then went back to look for his scroll. Who can sufficiently set forth the sorrow of Christian's heart as he went back? Sometimes he sighed, sometimes he wept, and often he rebuked himself for being so foolish as to fall asleep in that arbor, which was only erected for a little refreshment for weary pilgrims. Thus he went back, carefully looking on this side and on that side, all the way as he went, hoping perhaps that he might find a scroll which had been his comfort so many times on his journey. So he went on until he again came within sight of the harbor where he had rested and slept. But that sight only increased his sorrow by bringing his folly of sleeping once again into his mind. Thus he bemoaned, "Oh, what a wretched man I am, that I should sleep in the daytime and in the midst of difficulty, that I should so indulge my flesh. For the Lord of the hill has built this arbor only for the refreshment of pilgrims. How many steps have I taken in vain? Thus it happened to Israel for their sin. They were sent back again by the way of the Red Sea. Just so I am made to retrace those steps with sorrow, which I might have trod with delight, had it not been for my folly of sleeping. How much further along my way might I have been by this time? But I had to tread these steps 3 times, which I only needed to have trod but once. Yes, now I must journey in the dark of night, for the daylight is almost gone. Oh, that I had not slept. Reaching the harbor, he sat down and wept. Then looking around sorrowfully under the bench, he spotted the scroll. With trembling and haste, he snatched it up and put it into his bosom. None can tell how joyful he then was, for this scroll was the assurance of his salvation and his past the celestial city. Therefore, he secured it in his bosom, gave thanks to God for directing his eye to the place where it had fallen, and with joy and tears resumed his journey. Oh, how carefully now did he go up the rest of the hill. Yet, before he reached the top, the sun had gone down, and this made Christian again recall the folly of his sleeping in the harbor. Thus, once more, he began to reprove himself. Oh, you sinful sleep. Now I must journey on in the dark and hear the frightful noises of the night creatures. Just then, he remembered the report that Mistrust and Timorous warned him of, how they were frightened with the sight of the lions. Then Christian thought to himself, these beasts roam in the night for their prey, and if I should encounter them in the dark, how could I overcome them? How could I escape from being torn to pieces? Thus Christian went on his way, but while he was thus bemoaning his difficult situation, he lifted up his eyes, and behold, there was a very stately palace directly ahead. The name of the palace was Beautiful. So I was in my dream. So I saw in my dream that Christian made haste and went forward, that if possible, he might get lodging at the palace. Now, before he had gone far, he entered into a very narrow passage, which was a short distance from the potter's lodge. Looking very intently ahead of him as he went, he spotted 2 lions in the way. Now, thought he, I see the dangers that Mistrust and Timorous were driven back by. Then he was afraid, and thought that he might go back as they had done, for he feared that nothing but death was before him. But the porter at the palace, whose name is Watchful, perceiving what Christian altered as if he would go back, cried out to him, saying, is your strength so small? Do not fear the lions, for they are chained, and are placed there for a trial of faith, and for the discovery of those who are faithless. Keep in the midst of the path, and no harm shall come unto you. Then I saw that Christian went on, trembling for fear of the lions. Taking it to the directions of the porter, he heard them roar, but they did no harm to him. Then he clapped his hands in joy and went on until he came and stood before the gates where the porter was.
0: Exactly. Thank you so very much for reading, and so beautifully too. And that's the chapter titled Timorous and Mistrust in the book Pilgrim's Progress by John Bunyan. And of course, as you read towards the end, I cannot but attempt to underline those words from Watchful, the porter at the palace Beautiful. Is your strength so small? Do not fear the lions, for they are chained and are placed there for a trial of faith and for the discovery of those who are faithless. Do not fear. Is your strength so small? Okay, as we go on, now we are going to attempt to discuss all the issues arising from this passage. Let me ask the class, has anyone looked up the meaning of timorous? That's one of the more common expressions in English usage today. But has someone looked up the meaning of timorous? I mean, it's just fascinating how John Bunyan names his characters in this book. And at some point, somebody should attempt to Okay, but
2: it's called suffering from nervousness or lack of confidence.
0: Exactly. So somebody suffering from nervousness, thank you only for that, from nervousness or lack of confidence. So you have on the one hand someone suffering from nervousness and lack of confidence and mistrust, somebody who is not trusting. That person has been told something over and over again, but is just not trusting. So you agree that that's a bad combination of friends. One of them lacking confidence, the other one lacking trust, would not trust other people, and they were journeying together. No wonder they came to the point where they saw the lions, and they said to themselves, no, we are going to be destroyed, and who is going to help us? And they tried to dissuade Christian as well. The first discussion point this evening, and please, everybody is free to join at gospelstudio.com. You can use the WhatsApp widget, and all of us in the virtual studio, please just unmute at any time and contribute. The characters of timorous and mistrust, what do their names signify? We have discussed that. And how do they react to the challenges on their journey? How did they react to the challenges on the journey? What was the challenge on the journey? How did they react to it? Just to be sure that we understand the text. Anyone? Timorous and distrust, what did they represent? What did they symbolize? Remember, this is a book of allegories. This is a book where every character, every plot, every statement is meant to represent something, to remind us as Christians of something, something important in the Christian journey. So what did they represent? And maybe just before somebody volunteers to answer that, Sister Domi, can you volunteer to read the verses on that number one, verses to ponder? 2 Timothy 1:7.
2: Okay, 2 Timothy 1:7.
0: Yes.
2: For God has not given us a spirit of fear and timidity.
0: Yes.
2: But of power, love, and self-discipline.
0: Okay, thank you. And Proverbs 29:25.
2: Okay, Proverbs 29:25.
0: Yes.
2: Fear of man will prove to be a snare, but whoever trusts in the Lord is kept safe.
0: Amen. Amen. Thank you so very much. Yes, so that's from 2 Timothy 1:7. God has not given us the spirit of fear or timidity. He has given us the spirit of power, love, and self-confidence. And Proverbs 29:25. Okay, we have here in the chat room, Dr. Wunga is saying that, you know, in answer to that question, she has written the word fear, that those two characters symbolize fear in the life of a Christian, or fear in the course of the Christian journey. Now, we already know the meaning of their names, as Bonali has volunteered there, for timorous and for mistrust. How did they react to the challenges of their journey? They reacted with fear. And what lesson do we have to learn from that? Reacting with fear to challenges on the Christian journey. And then it's at that point that 2 Timothy 1:7 will come in handy. God has not given us the spirit of fear. So there are times in the Christian life, and not just occasional times, often, if not all the time, when the Christian must at all times rest not on what he sees, right, but by faith confront his fear and say, look, God has not given me this. He has given me the spirit of power to confront my challenges. In relation to this text, who can make an application for Proverbs 29:25 in relation to this text? For fear of man will prove to be a snare, but whoever trusts in the Lord is kept safe. Fear of man will prove to be a snare, but whoever trusts in the Lord is kept safe.

0: people who have more experience, there's some more experienced people have advised you that there is danger ahead. These are, look at these people. Perhaps they even came in through the narrow road. Perhaps, most likely they also had climbed the hill difficulty. They had gone that far. But they saw lion. They said to you, look, there are lions there. And there's no one to protect you against those lions. So don't go any further. But he refused to do that. But he refused to stop. He chose rather to continue. He chose rather to continue. And that's something that we need to pay attention to. So look at the response of Christian to timorous and mistrust. Can someone please read John 14:1? That's the second set of Bible verses to ponder. John 14:1, right there on the screen. You can see it in the PDF at gospelbestreader.com too. Go ahead.
1: Yeah, bro, Femi.
0: Yeah.
1: Hello. Can you hear me?
0: Yeah, I can hear you.
1: Yeah, before we go on to that, I just wanted to mention that while timorous can stand for fear squarely, mistrust introduces another toxic element in the Christian journey, and that is doubt. And they are cousins in a sense.
0: Exactly.
1: Fear and doubt.
0: Traveling together.
1: They tend to travel together. In a sense, doubt is the fuel, that keeps fear alive. So once doubt can constantly be provided as the petrol or the gas, that the oxygen of fear will never go away. So once you begin to exercise some degree of inner strength and confidence, what the devil needs to sponsor is doubt. And once doubt comes in, doubt makes the boat of that person's life capsize back into fear.
0: Mm-hmm.
1: And it's very important for us as believers to understand what the Word of God has said clearly about doubt. Now, it is important to look at James chapter 1 to see what doubt will do to any believer. James chapter 1 and verse 8. He says, a double-minded man is unstable in all his ways. So once a person is given to doubt, instability sets in. And that person will review life situations from an unstable point of view or with an unstable perspective. So you will see that when mistrust was given his version of what was going on, he said, we saw the lions, or probably we had them. We don't know whether they were going to tear us into pieces, or they were tied, or whatever. He was trying to create a scenario that was unclear. And that is what doubt will always create. It will not give you answers. It will give you questions upon questions.
0: Exactly.
1: That will weaken your confidence. So for us as believers, whenever we find our lives plagued with series of questions and there seems to be no answer, we must pause at that time and quickly go back to the scroll, just like Christian did, and look for the answers, the hope of our calling. When we are questions about this hope, where we are questioned about this hope that we have, we must go back to find where those answers are so that we can go on in the journey with assurance and confidence.
0: Exactly.
1: I thought that it's important to mention
0: it is.
1: So that going forward, we have both side by side, fear and doubt.
0: Exactly, because that's exactly what mistrust means, that this person has been invited to trust. This person has been invited to trust in the Word of God, but has chosen not to trust in it. So this character, having the scroll with him, must have read 2 Timothy 1:7, that God has not given us the spirit of fear, but instead chose not to trust, but rather to doubt. And as Doc has rightly mentioned, in him continuing to trust, to doubt rather, then he's fueling the fear, the nervousness of humorous and... And what a horrible combination indeed. Now, I want us to look at Christian's response to them. First, let's read the text, right? Read the text, see what Christian said. And there's just so much to unpack there, what Christian said in response to them. They told him, go back. Now, again, let's just take some steps back. This is the first time when Christian would come upon people going the other way.

0: remember that when he met with formalists and hypocrisy, they came by they jumped over the wall and they just joined in midway. But they themselves were focused on going towards the celestial. This is the first time you would meet people going the opposite direction, like not going further in the journey, going back obviously to the city of destruction. And Christian said to them, "You frighten me, but where shall I flee to be safe? If I go back to my own country, which shall be destroyed by fire and brimstone, I will certainly perish there. I shall only be safe if I can reach the celestial city. I must venture onward. To go back is nothing but death. To go forward is fear of death and everlasting life beyond it. Therefore, I must surely go forward." Okay, so MC, you wanted to help us with those verses under Christian's response to immorals and mistrust. John 14:1 and Isaiah 41:10.
1: Do not let your hearts be troubled. Mm-hmm. You believe in God, believe also in me. Isaiah 41:10. So do not fear, for I am with you. Do not be dismayed, for I am your God. I will strengthen you and help you. I will uphold you with my righteous right hand.
0: Exactly. Thank you very much. I will uphold you with my righteous right hand. And you know that if you go through the book of Isaiah, you find even many more passages talking about our Lord's assurance that he will be with us every step of the way. So why do you think that Christians chose to continue on that difficult path despite the fears and challenges, given what we've read now from the text and what and those two Bible passages that we have read? What do you think is responsible for Christians' resolve to continue on despite the fears and challenges, what was responsible for his resolution to just continue? Oh, the alliance I had, he did not say, "Look, I don't trust you, or you are giving me a wrong account." Even if the alliance I had, well, I must move forward. Why would he decide that way? Just look at that text. What he said there, saying, "See, well, where do I go? Where do I go?" And I want somebody to comment on that. There are a number of reasons why he would make that decision. One would be to say, "Look, I have no other option but to move forward." Another one would be to say that I trust the word of God, that no harm will come to me. But from Christian's response, what do you think was responsible? More from the text of the passage we read, from the text of the story itself. Was it more of assurance that no harm will come to him? Or more of him not having an option but to move forward? Okay, we have this here on WhatsApp. Thank you very much, man, for joining us. Okay, thank you, Mamiuji, saying there that fear brings discouragement. Fear brings discouragement. Okay, this is adding to what Doc said earlier on, exactly, that fear brings discouragement. So doubt will fuel fear and nervousness. And of course, fear will bring discouragement that will lead people to turn back from proceeding forward. Okay, yeah, this is a line from one of the popular Baptist Yoruba hymns. Thank you very much, man, for this. And okay, there's that Tawunuga here in the chat room saying, because going back was not an option, he also had the picture of where he was going before him. Also, he had his guide, the scroll. Exactly. So, yes, to say that he did not let rumors and mistrust to influence him, because for him, there was no option. He had no option. It was not an option for him to turn back. He also had a picture of where he was going before him. Thank you very much. Okay, Bonali, go ahead.
2: I feel also he has made his mind that he's not turning back. So if you look at like past things that has happened, and he has also gone through like other difficulties. So I feel he has made up his mind that he's not turning back. He has come this far and he's not ready to go back. That's my opinion.
0: I mean, yeah, it's your opinion, and it's quite correct that it tells us of somebody who is resolved, that I'll just go back. And I hope somebody will think of of a statement, a quote from the Bible about somebody who chose to dump the consequences in a manner of speaking and said, I'm just going to go forward, whatever be might be. So let me say, go ahead.
1: Yeah, where it says that, where can I flee? Reminded me of Psalm 139.
0: Okay, 139.
1: Where can I go from your spirit? Where can I flee from your presence? I think Christian had made up his mind and that, you know, he weighed his options. Going back was death, but going forward, fear of death, but everlasting life beyond it. So Christian had, he decided to go on. And that's, you know, that last days I said, where can I flee? You know, where shall I flee to be safe? You know, speaks a lot. Yeah, you know, it reminded me of Psalm 139.
0: Psalm 139. Thank you very much. I mean, that's quite an interesting application of Psalm 139 there, because ordinarily you know that we'll be talking about, well, because God sees me every time. But I also love this interesting application of it. You know, where can I flee from your presence? That's somebody who realizes that, well, I'm always living, as they would say, in coram Deo, in the presence of God. So I cannot run away anywhere because he sees me anyway. And thank you for joining us. Okay, again, this US number, thank you very much. Romans 8, 35 to 39. Has asked us to read Romans 8, 35 to 39 as a guide for us here. Yes, which shall separate us from the love of Christ, shall tribulation, distress, persecution, or famine, or nakedness, or peril, or sword, as it is written, for your sake we are killed all day long, we are counted as sheep for the slaughter. Yet in all these things we are more than conquerors through him who loved us. For I am persuaded that neither death nor life, nor angels, nor principalities, nor powers, nor things present, nor things to come, nor height, nor depth, nor any other created thing shall be able to separate us from the love of God, which is in Christ Jesus our Lord. Thank you very much. So these are verses talking about verses that will aid a Christian's resolve to just go forward and not to turn back. Okay, Sister Biodi, you want to say something?
3: Can I? Yes. I just remembered also Luke 9:62 that says, no one who puts his hand on the plow and looks back fit for the kingdom of God.
0: True. Exactly. No one who puts his hand on the plow and looks back is fit for the kingdom of God. And you see from what our Lord said there, you see that there is a grievous response from our Lord, the Lord who has given us his word, to those who haven't known him, haven't known his word, haven't read it, so haven't received the promises, then still doubt, and then chooses to not to trust, to doubt, and not only that, to act on those doubts, and then to turn back. And I do pray that none of us will come to that place in Jesus' name. And I'm trying to make the point. Let's bring the point that in the text we see that Christian chose to go forward. Usually you will find the author showing Christian citing some Bible passages aiding his faith. But although there are two things that could have influenced a Christian at that point, either the resolve to go forward no matter what, I have no other place to go, or the assurance that no harm will come to him. If a Christian decides to be influenced by either of those, it's fine, because anything that will lead you to moving forward. But those two should be the guy that there is no place to go but forward, and also that even if the dangers happen to be ahead, as said, the Lord will shut the mouth of the lions. And we're still going to get to more interesting parts in this story. Okay, go ahead.
4: Well, I'm sure that by God's grace, you will be able to get me the English version of the hymn, Begone Unbelief. There is a verse there. The Yoruba is very powerful. And you will permit me, you can translate for us as we go along. It says, Emi o shekun tori panju tabi irora o ti so tele.
0: Exactly.
4: Mo moro re pa won ajogun gbala
0: through many.
4: Wakiyo saikoja larin wahala.
0: Exactly.
4: Now, that is the nature of the life that the Christian pilgrim has chosen. And the pilgrim must make peace with that choice. That is where faith is solidified. And in Luke 17:32, a very clear warning, just three lines, three words. Remember Lot's wife.
0: Yeah.
4: I mean, one of the most potent or poignant illustrations of backsliding in scripture. It says, remember Lot's wife. And thank God for our sister that referred to Luke 9:62. Now, the nature of this call to follow is one in which it is not expected that we will look back. And so the word resolved is such a strong and endearing word to me in my Christian journey. Everything starts with the resolution. Yesterday we talked about decision. And I'm so grateful that the Lord is pressing into the matter by introducing a stronger word, resolution.
0: Mm-hmm.
4: A believer must be resolved. That is the only way that the Christian life can be meaningful, purposeful, and possible. Once you are not resolved, at some point along the journey, either fear or doubt, or a combination of both mixed with discouragement, will do the Christian in.
0: Absolutely.
4: If you look at Hebrews chapter 11, there is a potent illustration of the feelings of the pilgrim's mind. Hebrews 11 from verse 14, it says, for they that say such things declare plainly that they seek a country. Mm. And truly, verse 15, if they had been mindful of that country from whence they came out, that is, if they had thought it possible for any moment that they could return, then they might have had opportunity
0: to return,
4: to have returned.
0: Yeah.
4: But now they desire a better country. The meaning of that is that that better country commanded their attention 100%.
0: Yeah.
4: There was no reservation at all. There was no space for an alternative consideration. And that is an heavenly.
0: Mm.
4: Wherefore, God is not ashamed to be called their God. For he had prepared for them a city. They were confident that a city was prepared. And that what they had left behind can never be returned to. Sometimes I say it to brethren or to friends. I say, the reason why, as a believer, I cannot go back to the world, apart from not wanting to miss heaven, is that there is no longer a place for me to fit into.
0: Exactly.
4: Completely lost. My place in the world is I'm telling you, I've examined it. Completely lost. In fact, the world that I left behind will become uncomfortable if I try to party with them. In fact, they are the ones who tell me that, doctor, you cannot do that. You are not of that ilk. And I look at it and say, it's gone. I mean, it's already a lost cause. I can never return. By the grace that I've received. So I'm able to focus and say, well, there's only one option, and the option is forward.
0: Exactly, forward.
4: That is the nature of the Christian life. I don't know if you remember that hymn. He says, yeah, ye that battle cry forward, I call.
0: Exactly.
4: See the faltering ones backward they fall. Surely my captain may depend on me, though but an armor bearer I may be. Surely my captain may depend on me, though but an armor bearer I may be. He says, hear ye the battle cry
0: forward.
4: The call.
0: Exactly.
4: See the faltering ones backward they fall. Now the call is forward. So what are we doing looking backward? This was what Christians saw. Said the call I hear is forward, and I must press on.
0: Exactly.
4: Finally, in Luke chapter 14, we see that the Christian life is not without costs, and that before we go far, we should be careful to count the cost.
0: The cost,
4: lest like a man who started building a tower and did not count the cost. He got to a point and he could not complete it. To think that the Christian life is a walk in the park is fantasy. It is not. It's a life that demands sacrifice on a daily basis.
0: On a daily basis.
4: And let us count the cost. Because the rewards are great, but the costs are real. I pray God will help us.
0: Amen. Amen. And I love what you just introduced there. Now, because somebody just go to think through these things and then to itemize the reasons. These are things that just help. So in terms of mental modeling of things, you want to encourage yourself, like Peter said to us, 1 Peter 3:15, saying, do not hesitate to give the reasons for the hope you have. You know, you want to do some mental modeling and ask yourself, why should I not go back? You just added one now, Doc. One reason why you cannot even afford to go back is that there is no place for you any longer. In the world, there is no place into which you are going to fit. You are just going to make a mockery of yourself. So you are not going to go back. One, because, well, the place you are going back is going to be destroyed. Right? That's what Christian said. Where do I go back? To the city of destruction that will definitely be destroyed. You are telling me that I should be afraid of getting destroyed ahead, but you want me to go back to where we definitely be destroyed? No, that's not the way to go. What Doc has said now, even if you were to go back, there will be no place for you. You cannot fit in again. And third, I'm not going to turn back because I have the assurance that he that is in me is greater than he that is in the world. It's going to keep me. And this is what we have here from our listener here, saying 2 Timothy 1:12, and we know what 2 Timothy 1:12 says. Paul, you know, writing to his mentee Timothy and telling him, look, yet this is no cause for shame, because I know whom I have believed, and I'm convinced that he is able to guard what I've entrusted to him until that day. How beautiful. You know, so we should have these three in mind. One, the going back means going back to a place that is already set out for destruction. Going back means, you know, going into a place you can't even fit in. You are going, and then going back means making a waste of what you have done already. And third, going forward would mean taking the Lord at his word and knowing that he is faithful who has promised. We are convinced that he's able to guard what we have entrusted to him until that day. Now there is another portion of this text that is just so compelling in terms of how John Bunyan has painted it. And that's the portion dealing with Christian going back to look for his scroll and sorrowing, regretting. You know, can you imagine? You know, he actually regretted those short moments of sleep that when he slept during the daytime, it cost him a lot. You remember in the part of that text where he says, see me now, I have to walk thrice a distance that I should have walked only once, because he had to go back. So first he traveled from that arbor to the top of the hill. And then when he discovered that the scroll was lost, he went back. That's the second journey, looking for it with tears and sorrow. And then having found it, he had to then travel back again. So he traveled the road thrice that he ought to have traveled just once. And now we're asking us to discuss. Let's all reason about this together and encourage one another and one another. Yeah. What lessons can we learn from Christian's experience of losing and finding the scroll? And then in dealing with regrets and consequences, how do we handle the consequences of our previous actions? What can we learn from Christian's response to his own folly? And we cannot reflect on things like this without, you know, reading from Psalm 51 or being reminded of Psalm 51. Psalm 51 is a psalm that when you read it, if you read it with all in spirit, you find the outpouring of a man who truly regretted his action, who had come into repentance, and who had lost the joy of salvation. I mean, let's talk about this. Foolish actions by Christians. When we're talking about Christians now, all of us, and when we engage in foolish actions, we mean sinful actions that we come to regret. How do we respond to it? How true is it that oftentimes we face the consequences for our actions, whether in terms of being put to shame or having to go back to make amends? And I love what you talk about that. Have you experienced it before? Is that typical of the Christian journey that sometimes we love to go back and make amends before we can move forward? Because this is exactly what happened to Christian. He had to go back to look for that scroll and then travel again just to make sure that things had been put right before moving forward. So dealing with regrets and consequences, the floor is open.
4: Brother, I have two classic stories.
0: Okay.
4: Very interesting. And my personal stories.
0: Okay.
4: The first one was the one I told us yesterday. I didn't tell you the full story because that was not the crux of my discussion.
0: Okay.
4: See, that year when I turned 33 was the year I was appointed a consultant.
0: Okay.
4: Psychiatrist, by God's grace.
0: Mm.
4: Oh, God, that year was like my best year. It was an arbor indeed.
0: Okay.
4: I was publishing papers.
0: Good.
4: I was a name everybody wanted to associate with. Things were just beautiful. So the first thing I noted was that my prayer time became very irrational, very, very unstable. And of course, there was spiritual power. So don't worry. I had power. God was helping me. I was ministering. I was writing. Mm. Everything was beautiful. But I found out that the Lord was always asking me, "Boy, God, let's spend time in talking." I would tell the Lord, "There is no time now. I will find time later. Just help me and we'll carry on."
0: Mm.
4: So I carried on. There will be days the Lord will be calling my attention. Wait a while in the place of prayer. And I will tell the Lord, even the little time that I spent in prayer is all I have.
0: Mm.
4: There is so much to do and that you have given me power to do. So let me just carry on doing. So eventually one day, right there in my house, some things happened. And before I could say Jack Robinson, I was right there on the floor, unable to get up by myself.
0: Mm.
4: So I had to call my children to call their mom who was in the room because I was beginning to lose energy. I couldn't speak much anymore. So I had to, they called the neighbor who then came to carry me like a baby out of my own home.
0: Wow.
4: That day it was as if there was a stone in my chest.
0: Mm.
4: I could no longer breathe well. I was dying. So when I got to the hospital, they thought I had a heart attack. It was so classic. It was like a heart attack.
0: Mm.
4: So they placed me on oxygen. And unfortunately, in that hospital in Abeokuta, there was already a poster of me coming to deliver a paper the following week in that same hospital.
0: Okay.
4: You know, it was a great time. So many people came to see me. I'm sure were not commiserating with me because I was unwell. They were coming to check whether I was still alive for their talk.
0: For their talk, exactly.
4: Yes, I don't die now. Give our talk on Thursday. You know, that sort of a thing. And eventually, that was it. As I lay on the hospital bed, I was the youngest man in the cardiorenal ward, in the ward for people with cardiac and renal problems.
0: Yeah.
4: I was the youngest. I was a young man. My son was rising, but he was about to set her down. It was terrible. And as I slept there, I was placed on the monitors, and you will see my heart rate dropping from 92 to below 50. Wow. The normal heart rate is between 60 and 100. Mine will drop below 50. How can life be kept, moving that way?
0: Mm-hmm.
4: And I was just so unwell, so weak. I stayed in the hospital for only 2 days, as bad as I was. But within those 2 days, the Lord called out to me very simply. He said, "Wega, I was calling your attention. You did not give it to me. Now, you can't even go anywhere. Say, will I get the attention now?"
0: Exactly.
4: I said, "Yes, I'm sorry. Lord, I'm sorry. I mean, it's nothing much to give you attention. Now I can see that.
0: Absolutely.
4: I am sorry. I'm sorry for what I've done." You know, and you see, I wanted to just tell us that repentance is worth it.
0: Even if
4: it is three times your former journey, repentance is worth it.
0: Exactly.
4: And I said, "Lord, I am sorry." And two people gave me two books, husband and wife. The wife gave me a fiction book for me to relax with on the hospital ward.
0: Yeah.
4: I can't remember the name of that book. But the husband, very serious human being, you know, my very good friend, like Femi is my very good friend. He gave me a book entitled power, I mean fire in his bones, but Archbishop Benson Idahosa.
0: Okay.
4: And when I read that book, something happened to me, and I have not recovered from it up to today that I'm speaking to you. After reading that book, I said a prayer to the Lord. I said, Lord, may I never again on this side of eternity minister without the supernatural.
0: Exactly.
4: Now, it was as if God just took me out of that abysmal state, and he set my foot again upon the rock. And I was discharged. I came back to that hospital to give my talk. I was placed on medication on and off, not that I needed it that much.
0: Yeah.
4: And as I told you yesterday, it took me almost 4 years for me to get fully well. But in those 4 years, my strength began to return.
0: Yeah.
4: The Lord helped me to recover. The many things that I thought I lost by having that scenario, I could not. I was told not to drive. Things were tough, but the Lord restored me.
0: Hallelujah.
4: The second story was just 2 years later. I started an online program, and it was in a field that I had not been trained in before that time.
0: Okay.
4: So I tried to do my very best, and God told me, said, Wega, let me get into the driver's seat. Why don't you calm down? And I told the Lord, I know what I'm doing. Please let me keep driving this car. He said, no. Get into the passenger seat, let me drive. But I didn't listen. So I began to get weak and unwell. Before I realized it, I already had tuberculosis from extreme stress. Because that course was an online course. I was doing a full-time job.
0: Okay.
4: I was not sleeping. I would walk all through the night, and I would still go to work in the morning.
0: Yeah.
4: So he told me, calm down. You will get the distinctions, but let me drive. I said, no. I know what I'm doing. And ultimately, by the time I found out that I had the TB and they tested my close family members, I had already spread it to two of my children.
0: Imagine that.
4: But you see, the truth of the matter is that I told the Lord I was sorry for wanting to do it on my own. And then eventually the Lord helped me. The children recovered. Yes, my daughter had a bit of a challenge, but the children recovered smoothly. I recovered too. I can tell you the story now. I've had to do chest x-ray since then. No trace of TB at all.
0: Hallelujah.
4: But the truth of the matter is that at that point, when I realized my error, there was no other direction to take but back. The way forward is back. You just must return.
0: The way forward is back.
4: It's
0: beautiful.
4: Back.
0: That's exactly.
4: All. It's only one way.
0: Exactly.
4: And I pray God will help us.
0: Amen. Amen. Amen. And thank you so much for sharing those personal experiences. They're always helpful for other people on the journey. On the journey, the way forward is back. And yes, and you see, that is so true, because you have to go back and then make amends. You have to go back and then ask what really went wrong, and then really ask the Holy Spirit to, you know, as we read last, I think 2 weeks ago from Psalm 139, search me, O Lord, and see if there is any wicked way in me, and lead me in your path everlasting. And from what you have said, this reminds me of one truth I've come to reconcile with, you know, going through the whole of the Bible, that sometimes God stops us in our track. You know, when we've deviated from him, or when we've not been having sufficient faith, he stops us in our track. And and I always say that people, let me not say people, all of us as Christians ought to always ask the question, when we reach a brick wall, when we can't move forward, it is wise for a Christian to pause and reflect and ask the Holy Spirit to explain why. Why did I fall ill at this time? Why am I meeting a brick wall here? Why is it that, well, this leg cannot carry me again for this time? Maybe I cannot just do the things I want to do. Maybe God wants you to learn something. He wants to remind you of the need to make an amend, or to come closer to him. And I see what started to have written there in the chat room, saying we must take full responsibility, admit that we have missed the way. We must be ready to go back in repentance and pick up from where we left off. When we fall, we must be ready to get up, shake off the dust, and move on. Thank you very much. That's so true. Abolali, you want to say something as well?
2: Yes, so I wanted to say something. This is kind of like in a different aspect, that sometimes even when we fall and when we sin, we shouldn't go back to it. Like, we shouldn't keep going back to that same sin all the time.
0: Mm-hmm.
2: Why? Because God built, because I listened to a podcast recently, and it talked about how God built with who he can trust. Definitely he's going to forgive us when we go astray and everything, but like, you, the he can trust you with so much anymore until you become matured again,
0: mm.
2: right? So it's more like you, for example, let's say you fall right now, you go back to God for forgiveness.
0: Mm.
2: Like, we shouldn't keep going back to that same thing anymore, because yeah. God is just going to be like, we're just like a child and we are not growing.
0: Exactly.
2: And so he can actually entrust us to something, something bigger. And I think there's a bad part that say, if you're faithful with the little things, you'll be faithful with larger
0: exactly.
2: ones. And you'll be able to like entrust things to us. Think about even, I'm trying to look for another example, but right now I can't really paraphrase right now, but like what I'm trying to say is that when we fall, we shouldn't just go back again. We should try, exactly. even though God has forgiven us, we should try to keep going forward and not falling back to those same things anymore.
0: Exactly.
2: It's the human nature is easy for us to keep falling, but we also have to determine how far do we want to go. Do we still want to be in the same class?
0: Yeah.
2: Do we still want to be in the same class, or we want to be promoted, want to move, right?
0: Mm.
2: It's just like failing a class. How long do you want to keep failing the same paper?
0: Mm.
2: We can't grow if we are going back to that same spot. We'll only be comfortable there.
0: Yeah.
2: So that's my contribution.
0: No, and Bale, you know what? You are 100% right. You are spot on. And I think if I may assist a bit, what I try to say is that a Christian must not take repentance lightly. You shouldn't take it like you must not take falling into sin and
2: you must not
0: take it lightly. And that's why I love number one this text, and I'm going to read those portions again and then look at the example of David himself when he fell into that sin with Bathsheba and all the things that that follow that. I mean, I cannot imagine somebody like David having sorrowed so deeply for that sin, falling so easily into it again. Right, so the true mark of a Christian is that the Christian person grieves for a sin. He grieves deeply for a sin. I'm not saying that Christian it's not possible for that Christian to fall into that same error again at some point in the future. But you see, somebody who truly has grieved for a sin, who truly sought the face of God with weeping and with sorrow, I can tell you, it will take a lot for that person to fall into that same sin again. Because you always remember, if you are truly working with God very closely, you remember how he disciplined you. You will always remember what you went through. You say to yourself, never again, never again. Not that you would have become so perfect that you can never fall again. But then, you see, the warning bells will always go off in your ear. I dare not. That's why when a Christian will say to himself, man, I dare not do this again. I dare not do that again. So if you look at the text that we read today, they said then, so he went on until again he came to the side of the arbor, and as he was going, he was saying, oh, what a wretched man I am, that I should sleep in the daytime. How many steps have I taken in vain? Thus it happened to Israel for their sin. They were sent back. How much further along my way might I have been by this time? So he was really sorrowing for it. He was weeping. He was going back looking for the scroll, but he was weeping. He was sorrowing. And that is an example of godly sorrow that must mark every Christian. And so I love the point you have raised, but a very valid point, that it is not enough for us to say that, look, we need to go back and make amends and talk to God, but to realize that we should never, you know, take it lightly. A Christian must grieve for his sin, and that's one of the hallmark of a Christian. Sister B.
2: Yeah.
3: Yes, a broken and contrite heart.
0: Mm-hmm.
3: I will not despise.
0: Exactly. A broken and contrite heart. Exactly. And it is true. So it is not just the mouth that says I've repented alone, but a truly broken and contrite heart. That's what the Lord said, that he will not despise. Good. That's true. Exactly.
1: And I'd like to add that a Christian journey, it's a journey.
0: Yes.
1: We should all realize that. A Christian is either coming out of a battle and going into another battle.
0: Mm-hmm.
1: A Christian will want to repeat that same mistake. But what a Christian should have is a contrite heart.
0: Yeah.
1: Psalm 51:17.
0: Yes.
1: You know, it's my sacrifice, oh God, is a broken spirit.
0: Mm-hmm.
1: A broken and contrite heart. Your God will not despise. Christian wept. You know, he was really sorry. He even counted the times he had to go back and forth.
0: Mm.
1: And he looked at himself as a wretched man. You know, and if you look at where he was coming from, he wasn't like he was totally, he was a Christian. He labored, he was going, you know, the journey was, he was endeared to the journey, but he slept. And I think that Abo, correct me if I'm wrong, sir, that Abo is a state of a bit of comfort from victory. He had gotten to the hill. It was a state of comfort. You know, sometimes as Christians, a point of comfort, we tend to relax.
0: Mm.
1: That's why you go and pick Christian.
0: Mashi wasimi.
1: So it's a journey. Every step, every battle will bring about a certain trial.
0: Yeah.
1: And sometimes we fall. The most important thing is to have that spirit of brokenness.
0: Brokenness, yeah.
1: And to always go back to God.
0: To always go back, exactly. A broken and a contrite heart, the Lord will not despise. Thank you very much. And Momioji, contributing there on WhatsApp, saying, as Bonali said, let's look at King David, who will not look back to the same sin after forgiveness. And God said, King David is a man after my own heart. Exactly, will do what I want him to do. Because it's just an example of how a Christian should sorrow for sin. Many people say this, they say, look, that there's a paradox in the Bible, the paradox of grace and forgiveness, and that, well, if God will always forgive, then really, so what's the point? We can sin to our heart's content. Of course, Paul also raised that question, that God was saying, well, I know what you are thinking. I've been talking to you about grace. I know what you are thinking in your heart. Well, if grace is there, if forgiveness is assured, why cannot I not sin to my heart's content? But I always tell people that, you see, when that question arises in your heart, with all respect, you have to re-examine whether you are in the faith. The person who is in the faith, right, he sorrows for his sin so deeply that he sees the assurance.
3: So deeply.
0: He sees the assurance of forgiveness as such a wonderful privilege. He says to himself, how can I be this horrible that the person who has sacrificed this for me, who is so ready to forgive me, that I'm just sinning against him, I'm just taking liberties. But the Christian would say, given this grace, yes, I dare not sin. But the unbeliever who is pretending to be a Christian will say, well, yes, given this grace, well, let me just continue to sin. If godly sorrow would mark all of us who are Christians, we see that we all live better. We are all work in progress, but I always tell myself, if we would truly, truly like sorrow for sin, like, see sin as, what did I just do? And then, I think, correct me to everybody if I'm wrong, that one of the ministries of the Holy Spirit in our lives as Christians, is to bring about that godly sorrow. And that's one of the hallmarks of a Christian, yes, that if you have the Holy Spirit, you'll be sorrowing for sin in a way that people will not understand. I think that's what happened to Christian when he was still in the city of destruction.
3: It keeps us accountable.
0: Exactly. Yes. Accountable.
3: The Holy Spirit keeps us accountable. Yes. Hmm. I heard a testimony of someone yesterday that says he cannot sleep if he harbors unforgiveness in his heart.
0: Exactly.
3: That he will lose sleep. There's no way he will sleep because he had made a pact with God many years before that he will desist from anger and unforgiveness. So if anybody hurts him or sins, he must forgive the person before he goes to bed. Mm. Otherwise, there will be no sleep. And it's the Holy Spirit that keeps him accountable. That's why he robs him of that sleep until he's made his peace with God concerning that issue.
0: Imagine.
3: And even though yesterday we all prayed that prayer that we want such a grace also not to be able to sleep
0: exactly.
3: If we are harboring unforgiveness or anger or bitterness in our hearts over any issue.
0: Mm.
3: The consequence is great.
0: It is great. In fact, from what you said, I recall the matter of a Christian man whose marriage was not so fantastic. And because he felt that his wife was not giving him lots of issues, he said to another Christian sister that, that he had resolved in his heart to forgive his wife whatever she would do, because he wouldn't want to not be on good terms with God. So although he knew that the wife was not really helpful in many ways, but in being a Christian, I said, look, I've just resolved before God that even whatever all that she had done, all that she might do in the future, that he would just forgive, like a blanket forgiveness ahead of time. I mean, that may be an extreme case. I'm just saying that that's the same way that a Christian cannot really If I regard iniquity in my heart, the Christian knows the Lord will not hear. That's what the psalmist wrote. That is Psalm 66. If I regard iniquity in my heart, you will not hear me. So you cannot be in relationship with God without having made right what needs to be made right. So we must take full responsibility. We must sorrow for sin in a genuine way, truly sorrow for sin, and then be prepared to go back and having made remedies, amends, then to journey forward. Yeah, it may take 30 steps where it should have taken 10 steps, but as Doc, you said something, I forgot, I should have written it down, something about, that the way forward sometimes is backward. Yeah, and it's always worth it. In order to go forward, you go backward, take time to make amends, and then you go forward again. Thank you also. Very God will help us. Yeah.
3: Yeah. The psalmist also said, search me and know me.
0: Mm-hmm.
3: And see if there's any
0: wicked way in me.
3: Is it iniquity, any wicked way in me, and lead me in the path of salvation.
0: Exactly.
3: And it is a prayer that we should be bold.
0: Mm.
3: It can be difficult to pray that prayer.
0: Mm-hmm.
3: Because a lot of us really do not want to know who we are.
0: Mm.
3: We just want to believe that we are this certain way. But it's often needful to pray that prayer so that we can truly see ourselves the way God sees us and be able to make necessary amends where it's needful and on time. Because other Christians may not be able to tell us, but they'll just be grumbling about who you are and how you are reacting and how you do things. But when you are able to pray that prayer yourself, and God is able to, and God answers you, you'll be able to see where you make errors. And even as you are making the errors, you will know. The Holy Spirit will convict you immediately.
0: Exactly.
3: And you'll be able to retrace your steps.
0: I noticed that as you were saying that, you know why I chuckled a bit? Because I said to myself that, look, it will take courage. You know, it takes courage to pray that kind of prayer. Because you might be surprised what the Holy Spirit will bring up. Exactly. You know, you'll be surprised.
3: You realize that you need it.
0: Exactly. It's for sanctification, our ongoing sanctification, indeed. When we're able to say, and indeed, anybody who sincerely praise that prayer in spirit and in truth, the Holy Spirit will just keep trying to make that person better. We just bring up even things that this day stay there. We just bring it up, and that's the privilege that we have in the Lord. Glory to God. Thank you all for this lively discussion. Let's look at the last part. We're going to take these two questions together. Now, this encounter of Christian with the lions. Remember how this story started? Those two characters scared by the lions, going back and say, look, we're not going forward again, there are two lions there, but Christian was not affected. He did not allow them to dissuade him. He kept going forward. Then he saw that he lost the scroll. He had to go back weeping. He found the scroll. Glory to God. And we can pause there to reflect on the assurance of forgiveness, on the assurance of restoration, like that prodigal son, right? Anytime that a Christian truly goes back to the Father and says, look, Father, I have sinned, you can be sure that that Christian will be welcomed back as long as the repentance is genuine. But then, finally, Christian saw the lions. You see, the lions that scared those two characters, Timorous and Mistrust, that made them turn back. Finally, Christian confronted them. Although before then, he was walking in the dark. He was afraid. He was talking about the dark. There are so many elements in the dark. Now, see, I may be attacked at this point. But what is the beautiful thing about Christian when eventually he came to where the lions were? And this is something that should really make us joyful about our place in the Lord. Who can tell us what's that beautiful thing about the lions that Christian discovered when he eventually got there?
3: They were chained.
0: You know, those lions scared. Thank you very much, Tutu, for saying they were chained. Those lions scared Humorous and Mistrust. It made them turn back. You know, they did. Obviously, I would say they did not even get to where the lions were. They must have seen them from afar. Lions, I'm not going to be torn to pieces. But you know what? They were chained. They were chained. And the porter of that house said to Christian, he said, well, say, is your strength so small? Do not fear the lions, for they are chained. They are chained. They are chained. And that's something that should just really make us pause and thank God for the privilege He has given us in our salvation. Look at Luke 10:19. I have given you authority to trample on snakes and scorpions and to overcome all the power of the enemy. Nothing will harm you. Nothing will harm you. I also love this part from Jeremiah 39:17-18. But I will deliver you in that day, says the Lord, and you shall not be given into the hand of the men of whom you are afraid. For I will surely deliver you, and you shall not fall by the sword, but your life shall be as a prize to you, because you have put your trust in me. The lions were chained, and I think we all can rest in the assurance that those things appearing as lions in our path, see, because God is sovereign, because He made all things, because His word is true and sure, we can rest assured that the lions are chained, or their mouths have been shut. Remember Daniel. Daniel was thrown into the lion's den. But what happened? The Lord shut the mouth of the lions. So these things are just there to scare us. It's not that we're not going to be afraid. And I love that the author here has written it so beautifully. Yeah, he said, even after Britain was told that the lions had been chained and he kept moving forward, he was still trembling. Then I saw that Christian went on, trembling for fear of the lions, yet taking heed to the directions of the porter. He had them roar, but they did no harm to him. And so those two things can exist together, right? Where you are trembling with fear, but you are going forward. You can tremble with fear at the time of going forward, because you have received the promise that, look, no harm will come to you, but you are still human, and you hear the roaring of the lion. But the voice is saying to you, come, come. They are chained. So, and that's faith, right? That is faith. You are walking not by sight, but by faith. Because perhaps you cannot see the chains, but then you are trusting of the voice that has said to you, come, no harm will come to you. So Christian kept moving forward, but he was trembling with fear, but he did not turn back. And that's it. Again, maybe that takes us back to, sorry, you want to say something? Okay. I mean, that should remind us of what we read yesterday, where a Christian at some point was walking, at some point was running, at some point was crawling. The most important thing is never to turn back. There may be times to tremble with fear, but don't turn back. Okay, I see here in the chat room,
3: yeah,
0: it started to saying, I want to mention that sin exposes us to danger and attack, as depicted by Christian walking in the darkness. Exactly, yeah, and I'm going to come back to that. Yes, and then she said, Christian trembling and still going forward resonates with the Yoruba saying that Tomodeba de Bieru, a rubber. Yeah, right. But we thank God for His saving grace. And you're absolutely right, Tutu, that we should not make light of...
3: It would be reckless to say that we are without fears, yes.
0: Exactly. It would be reckless to say that we will never be afraid.
3: I said it would be reckless.
0: Mm-hmm. Yeah.
3: Yes, or even to be without fear.
0: To be, exactly.
3: Fear is also there to caution us. The fear of God is wisdom.
0: Is wisdom, so, exactly.
3: Even if you don't fear anything else, you should always fear God.
0: We should always fear God, exactly.
3: There should be that reverence, that resolution for you not to incur His wrath. You know, do not kindle His wrath. Do not trespass. Do not do things deliberately. Willful disobedience or sin is not likely looked upon.
0: It's not likely. So, yeah.
3: That's why we abstain from sin in all its appearances and pray the Holy Spirit to help us even when sin does not appear to be sin.
0: To be sin.
3: So that before Him.
0: Yeah. Or even
3: there's a group of Christians that believe.
0: Go ahead. That believe. Oh, I think Sister Bjorn was okay off the call. Sister MC, you want to say something? Go ahead.
1: That's okay. Yeah. Now, the secret of the Lord are in those who fear Him. You know, Christian's eyes, he heeded to the potter. He did not take his eyes, in as much as he was afraid, he did not take his eyes away from God, you know, from the potter. He heeded to the direction of the potter. And also, it reminds you, when Peter, you know, took his eyes away from Jesus. What happened to him? He sank.
0: He sank, yeah. Began to sink, yeah.
1: So taking heed to the directions of the potter helped him to walk through through the lines that were chained.
0: Mm-hmm.
1: You know, it's so fascinating.
0: Yeah, it is so fascinating, and we also have this from the chat room on WhatsApp. Thank you very much for sending this. Hebrews 7:25. Therefore, he is able to save to the uttermost those who come to God through him, since he always lives to make intercession for them. He's able to save to the uttermost, to the uttermost. Isn't that beautiful? He's able to save to the uttermost, and he say those assurances should just keep us moving forward. So I want to go back to two things that Tutu has mentioned there in the chat room. One, that, you know, making allusion to this Yoruba saying that Tomodeba did be a rubber, meaning that and as Tabi Onoseka said, that it is unwise, it is simple-minded to suppose that one would not be scared by scary things. One would not be afraid in fearful times, in times of anxiety. And I remember one episode of Pilgrim's Joy that we published a long time ago, and we're reflecting on Psalm 46, "Be still and know that I am God." Whatever might even be still and know that I am God. So it is not that we are impervious to fear. It is not that Christians are impervious to fear. It is not that when a dreadful diagnosis comes, it's not that we'll not be afraid. It is not that when want and need, when they come, that we'll not be afraid. It's not that when things happen, we'll not be afraid for the future. We'll be afraid. But you know what? We'll still remain still. We are not going to be like timorous and mistrust. We are not going to turn back and say, no, this is the end. The end has come. No, the Christian, even while appreciating the dangers, continues to move forward, you know, trusting that he is able to save to the uttermost, trusting that he will promise is faithful, that he's able to keep that which you have committed to his hand until that day, trusting that even when we pass through the waters, he will be with us. When we pass through the fire, the flames will not engulf us, you know, trusting in all his promises, and trusting again that he's got the whole world in his hands. And when we say he's got the whole world in his hands, it includes all men, all women, all kings, all princes, all presidents, all trials and challenges of life, the weather, everything. He's got the whole world in his hand. And so he's able to shut the mouth of the lions, as he did for David. He's able to chain the lions, as we read of in this text. And then one other thing that we have mentioned there too is that sin exposes us to danger and attacks, as depicted by Christian walking in the darkness. And so true, you know, that it was because Christian he slipped there, as we take it to symbolize a moment of weakness, of sinning, because he had to go back and make amends. That was why he had to walk in the dark at that point. He would have gotten to the palace beautiful, perhaps in the daytime or just before nighttime, but no, he had to go back. So that's yet another reason. I mean, so many reasons, if you want to do some mental modeling, so many reasons to avoid sin, primarily because it offends God. You don't want to offend the person who you love, who loves you. Sin offends God. Second is this: sin exposes us to shame, exposes us to ridicule, exposes us to other dangers as well, because we now find ourselves not sitting in the council of the godly. And I do pray that all these things will act upon us to caution us and to increase our faith indeed. Wow. Thank you so very much. There's no
3: sin also exposes us to fear.
0: To fear as well. Exactly. You won't begin to fear going back to God, and then doubt as well. Yeah, because you know that, I mean, we are always responsible for our sins. And having sinned, then you want to say, can I really go back to him? Can I really claim these promises? Can I still claim those promises when I know what I've done? Yeah. Yeah. Okay. I mean, I always like to analyze this thing. So sin, we avoid it because it offends God, who loves us, whom we love. Sin, we avoid it because it exposes us to dangers, because then we are walking not in the counsel of the godly. Again, because what Stabiotis just mentioned now. Stabi, can you say it again? Just escape me again.
3: I said sin exposes us to fear.
0: Exactly.
3: And doubt.
0: Exactly. Exposes us to fear and doubt. To fear and doubt, and then we begin to be fearful of reconciling with our Savior, of going to Him in prayer, and then those doubts that Satan would want to plant in our heart, they become even more real because we have sinned. And if any one of us needs
3: begin to doubt the faithfulness of God,
0: exactly, His faithfulness, His promise
3: to
0: forgive.
3: We begin to doubt the faithfulness of God.
0: Yes, yes.
3: His faithfulness to come true for us.
0: Exactly. Exactly.
3: Because we feel that we are
0: unworthy,
3: unclean,
0: exactly.
3: unholy,
0: and unworthy.
3: Unworthy. Yes.
0: Exactly. We are unworthy,
3: unclean,
0: exactly. Unholy and unworthy.
3: Unworthy. Yes.
0: Exactly. Exactly. Yes. Exactly.

0: in the center of God's will. We must not try to help ourselves or to get clever. He says, stay in the center of the road.
1: Yeah.
0: And you see, the Bible tells us in Hebrews chapter 4, verse 16, it says, let us draw nigh with confidence unto the throne of grace, where we may obtain mercy and find grace to help in the time of need.
1: Yes.
0: We have talked extensively about the humanity in fear.
1: Mm.
0: So it is when we are most afraid that maybe we need the most amount of grace, as it were.
1: Yeah.
0: And God said that my strength is made perfect in weakness, and my grace is sufficient for thee. Mm. So Paul concludes by saying, I want the more glory in my infirmity, that the power of God may rest upon me. So at the end of the day, even when we are afraid, because it is human to be afraid, we go on in full confidence because we have now grace in that time of need. And I thought that I should mention that.
1: Thank you very much. And of course, that's so important. And I mean, the spirit works as one. Somebody is here in the WhatsApp chat room asking me to emphasize the point that Sister MC made earlier on, and very similar to the point you have made. You know, the watchful said to him, walk, you know, just keep walking in the middle of the narrow road. And that's what we have here in the chat room as well, saying that Christian obeyed the potter's instruction, and he just kept walking, and walking in the narrow road means taking him at his word that there is grace, there is mercy, and just keep walking. He was able to pass safely in the middle of the chained lions because he believed the word of the potter, he believed all the promises of God, and he continued to believe that at the throne of grace that there he will find mercy and grace. And we just thank God for the wonderful treasures that he has led John Bunyan to curate in this book, and that we are able to feast on this evening. Okay, so what are your takeaway points? Everybody, let's unmute and just one after the other. What are you taking away from today's study? What are you taking away? Just one point. I know there are so many points to take away, but which one stands out for you, or which one do you want to emphasize above all else? Above all else, which one do you want to emphasize? For me, it would be that, see, never forget that he's got the whole world in his hands. He can chain lions. He can shut the mouth of lions. That's one thing we should never forget.
2: It reminds me of the case of Daniel with the lions.
1: Exactly.
2: And his resolve, and the Israelites, the three Israelites resolved to, when they were thrown into the fire.
1: Into the fire.
2: You know. Yeah. That even if God will not save them.
1: Exactly.
2: They will not bow down to any other God.
1: Mm. Mm.
2: To release ourselves, to release myself to the sovereign will of God.
1: The sovereign will of God. Excellent.
2: And knowing that at the end of the day, his plans for me are the best.
1: Mm, exactly. And that his plans for me are the best. I mean, what did Paul say about dying or living? He said, but if I live, is it not the glory of God? And if I die, is it not gain? You know, so a Christian must get there. I know it is easier said than done, but you see, we always pray. He says, Lord, increase our faith. That's where we have to get to. That's where we have to aspire. That's why Paul himself said, I do not reckon myself as having arrived, but I press forward. And that way we should press forward to where we abandon ourselves. Abandon ourselves to the providence of God. And you know, he's always a kind God. He does not deal with us as mere articles. He's a kind. If we would truly abandon ourselves to his care and say, well, Lord, I'm yours, and I know you can keep me. So the only path is forward. The only path is forward. Amazing. Okay, I see many people still writing in the chat room. So, okay. So please send it in your takeaway points today. I'll just make some announcement that next week we'll be reading The Palace Beautiful. So we find Christian getting to The Palace Beautiful, and I can assure you this is another fellowship with goodly companions. How many good companions, how many of them are Christian met in this book? The evangelist, right? And maybe the person in the house of the interpreter. Maybe just those two so far. The evangelist, am I getting it right? The evangelist, and then the man in the house of the interpreter. But in the next chapter, we are going to find him. Okay, help as well. Help who helped him out of the swamp of despond. And we are going to find him meeting with about three other characters in The Palace Beautiful. And he must have been so overjoyed, you know, to meet with such good characters. Okay, this is also one of our listeners here writing on WhatsApp saying, the takeaway point is that he's with me in the journey, no matter the ups and downs. Exactly. He's with me in the journey, no matter the ups and downs. Thank you so very much. And then from here in the virtual studio, started to guys saying, my take home, to move forward is to go back, resolve to go all the way, knowing that my Savior is with me all the way. Exactly. That's the take-home point. That to move forward is to go back and make amends and then be resolved to go all the way, knowing that my Savior is with me all the way. And that's so true. The Savior indeed is with us all the way. All the way. Amazing. Amazing. I'm going to ask us to sing that this hymn now. Guide me, O thou great Jehovah, pilgrim through this barren land. And is that not true? I am weak, but thou art mighty. Hold me with thy powerful hand. If anything occurs to you, you can still send it. We'll read it out after singing together this hymn. Guide me, O thou great Jehovah, pilgrim through this barren land.

0: Amen, indeed. Amen. Doc, can you please say the closing prayer and commit our week into God's hand?
1: Brofemi?
0: Yeah, please.
1: Okay. Father, in the name of Jesus, we bless you. We give you all the glory for the privilege that we have had tonight.
0: Thank you, Lord.
1: To study your word together through the lens of the book Pilgrim's Progress. Thank you, Lord, for the illumination that we have received.
0: Thank you,
1: and
0: Lord.
1: The great conviction of grace that we have received from the Holy Spirit.
0: Thank you, Lord.
1: Be thou exalted, Lord, in Jesus' name.
0: Amen.
1: Lord, we ask in the name of Jesus that as we go on in our Christian journey, we will recognize that when we go wrong in your fatherly love, you are beckoning on us to repent. And that when we do repent, you are merciful and gracious. You are slow to anger and plenteous in mercy. That upon our repentance, we shall be restored. And by the power of grace in restoration, we'll be able to move ahead. And we'll be able to claim those lands and those places of victory that you have prepared for us. Father, we ask that there will be no one amongst us who will fall, never to rise.
0: Amen.
1: That where we are falling, by the power of the Spirit and the wings of grace, we shall be lifted up again. So that we will mount up with wings as eagles, we shall run and not be weary, we
0: Amen.
1: Shall walk and never faint.
0: Amen.
1: Lord, we have learned that in this journey, you are with us all the way. It was a journey begun by grace, it's continued by grace, and it ends by grace. Lord, we receive grace that is sufficient for our journey. That your strength always will be made perfect in our weakness.
0: Amen.
1: That we will all the more glory in our infirmity. That your power, O God, may rest upon us.
0: Amen.
1: Father, we give you glory.
0: We give you the glory.
1: We have learned also that it is not for us as those who are saved to trivialize repentance or to play with sin. The Bible says, how shall we who are dead to sin live any longer in it? Lord, we will never trivialize your grace.
0: Amen.
1: We will not frustrate your grace.
0: Amen.
1: We will not quench the Spirit. We will not take grace for granted.
0: Amen.
1: That by your power, we will live above sin. That in the righteousness of Christ, we will walk in our daily lives.
0: Amen.
1: Father, we thank you.
0: Thank
1: we
0: you.
1: Give you glory for the life of our facilitator and the entire platform that you have prepared for this learning. We ask, O God, that you will grant him more grace for the work ahead in Jesus' name.
0: Amen.
1: And for all of us, we pray that you will anoint our lives and this platform afresh with your power each day.
0: Amen.
1: As we go this week, we go from power to power, from strength to strength,
0: Amen.
1: From grace to grace, from victory to victory.
0: Amen.
1: On every side, we will prevail
0: Amen.
1: And be more than conquerors.
0: Amen.
1: Thank you, Father. We give you glory and honor your name forevermore.
0: Amen.
1: As we meet again next week, we pray that you bring us the lottery.
0: Amen.
1: In Jesus' mighty name, we have prayed.
0: Amen.
1: Amen.
0: Amen. Thank you also
1: Amen.
0: Very much for joining us. And I want to play this song now, All the Way My Savior Leads Me. We sang it yesterday. But in the course of the week, I'm going to send to our different platforms one hymn written by John Boyer and the writer of this book. It's called To Be a Pilgrim. And I want us all to learn that song. It's an old hymn, but To Be a Pilgrim, it's one wonderful hymn that I would all love to know. I wish you a wonderful, wonderful week ahead. Thank you so much. It's been such a refreshing time. And I pray that the blessings of today will abide with all of us in Jesus' name. Amen. Amen.

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I know, yes, God bless you indeed, and good morning to you. Thank you for tuning in this morning to Awake to a Song. And I do believe that you're not surprised to know that He knows your name. And He who knows your name cares about you. He knows your name because He made you. And that's the beauty about this song, which the Holy Spirit is inviting you to awaken to this morning. Written by Tommy Walker, it says, "I have a maker. He formed my heart. Before even time began, my life was in His hands." And isn't that an amazing comfort? To know that even before life began, your life was in His hands. And isn't that exactly what the Lord said to Jeremiah? And every time we come across that portion of the scripture, we think to ourselves, wow, this is the Lord who knew me before I was formed in my mother's womb. The Lord said to the prophet Jeremiah, when I suppose Jeremiah must have been thinking to himself, how would God choose me of all the persons in the world? Why would God choose me to do this or that? The Lord said to him in Jeremiah 1:5, "Before I formed you in the womb, I knew you. Before you were born, I set you apart. I appointed you as a prophet to the nations." Think about that again. Before I formed you in the womb. So this is telling you, it was telling Jeremiah and telling you as well, that, well, your father and your mother may say to themselves that, well, they came together and formed you. But that's not the case. The Lord said to Jeremiah, "It wasn't your father, your mother, it was me. I was the one who formed you in the womb. And I knew you." So the Lord already knew you before He formed you. He knew who He was making. He knew why He was making you. And He said, "Before you were born, I set you apart. I appointed you as a prophet to the nations." And it's my prayer that this will be an encouragement to you this morning as you wake up to a new day. The reminder that He knows your name, He's your maker. Before the world began, He formed you and set you apart. And your life has always been in His hands. He knows my name, He knows my every thought, and He has seen each tear that falls, and He hears me when I call. So if you are passing through an episode of pain, episode of anxiety, episode of tears, episode of worry, oh, that you'll be reminded today that He knows your name, and not only that, that He sees each tear that falls. He not only formed you, He not only knows you, He also carries you, He cares about you. And that's such amazing joy. That's such amazing joy. So we're going to start this morning on Awake to a Song on Gospel Burst Radio. This rendition by Don Moyne, "He Knows My Name."

0: And really, this is so sweet. This is so sweet. Sweet to the soul. Music to my ears and joy. Joy to my soul. He's my maker. He formed my heart. Even before time began, my life was in his hands. I'm not a result of some accident. I'm not the result of some random biological process. That's what this is saying. That's what the Lord said to Jeremiah. You are not the result of an accident or some random biological process. Even before time began, before the beginning of the world, he knew he was going to form you, and then he formed you, and he has his plan. That's his plan for you. And it's not that kind of maker who haven't made you then stepped aside to let things happen to you and you be on your own. No, he formed you and he knows you. He knows your name. He knows your every thought. Is that not what the psalmist wrote in Psalm 139? Before there is a word on my mouth, on my lips, oh Lord, you know it altogether. Such knowledge is too wonderful for me. I cannot attain unto it. That's what the psalmist wrote. So David wrote in Psalm 139. He said, even before a word is on my tongue, you know it all together. You know it all together. You know it all together. And then he said, such knowledge is too wonderful for me. I cannot comprehend it. I cannot attain unto it. And then this song moves from saying that I have a maker to I have a father. He calls me his own. He will never leave me, no matter where I go. Isn't that a real assurance? He would never leave me, no matter where I go. Think of our earthly fathers. They would not leave us. I recall when I was much younger, and for all of us, my father's children, we can be sure that at the dot of 9 p.m. or thereabout, if we were not in the house, we would receive a call. Son, where are you? Or a text. Son, where are you? And he wants everybody to report their location at that point in time so that he will be at rest and say, okay, this person is at home, this person is here, this person is there. That's what fathers do. That's what fathers do. And it's not only your maker, it's also your father. He calls me his own. He would never leave me, no matter. No matter where I go. And isn't that in accord with the devotional we have shared today on Gospel Best Radio? A reminder that no matter what, our standing in him is assured.
1: I have a father.
0: He calls me his own. He will never leave me, no matter where I go.

0: Hallelujah. He knows my name. He knows my every thought. He hears me. He hears me when I call. I mean, you cannot rejoice in the truth of the message of this hymn without calling to mind that psalm that I referenced earlier on, the wonderful and profound psalm by David, recorded as the 139th psalm, where David wrote, and rightly so, most profoundly, of course, by the power of the Holy Spirit, what we believe that he must have received by the hands of the Holy Spirit. O Lord, you have searched me and known me. You know my sitting down and my rising up. You understand my thoughts afar off. You comprehend my path and my lying down, and are acquainted with all my ways. For there is not a word on my tongue, but behold, O Lord, you know it altogether. You have edged me behind and before, and laid your hand upon me. Such knowledge is too wonderful for me. It is high, I cannot attain it. Where can I go from your spirit? Or where can I flee from your presence? If I ascend into heaven, you are there. If I make my bed in hell, behold, you are there. If I take the wings of the morning and dwell in the uttermost parts of the sea, even there your hand shall lead me and your right hand shall hold me. If I say, surely the darkness shall fall on me, even the night shall be light about me. Indeed, the darkness shall not hide from you, but the night shines as the day. The darkness and the light are both alike to you. For you formed my inward parts. You covered me in my mother's womb. I will praise you, for I am fearfully and wonderfully made. Marvelous are your works, and that my soul knows very well. My frame was not hidden from you when I was made in secret and skillfully wrought in the lowest part of the earth. Your eyes saw my substance being yet unformed, and in your book they all were written, the days fashioned for me, when as yet there were none of them. How precious also are your thoughts to me, O God! How great is the sum of them! If I should count them, they will be more in number than the sand. When I awake, I am still with you. Oh, that you would slay the wicked, O God! Depart from me, therefore, you bloodthirsty men. For they speak against you wickedly, your enemies take your name in vain. Do I not hate them, O Lord, who hate you, and do I not loathe those who rise against you? I hate them with perfect hatred. I count them my enemies. Search me, O God, and know my heart. Try me and know my anxieties, and see if there's any wicked way in me, and lead me in your way everlasting. And glory to the Father, and to the Son, and to the Holy Spirit, as it was in the beginning, it is now, and ever shall be, world without end.
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0: Yes, God bless you indeed. It's the 6 o'clock hour on gospelburstradio.com, and the program is Awake to a Song. And this morning, the Holy Spirit is inviting you to awake to this beautiful song, He Knows My Name. And as we read that Psalm 139, the Holy Spirit ministered to me that this is indeed what should follow from the celebration of the truth that He knows your name. This is what should follow. You should love Him so passionately, love Him so wholly and exclusively, and hate everything that He hates. And that's the conclusion the psalmist reached after he said, well, you know me so intimately, you know everything about me, I cannot even hide from you, and you have formed me so wonderfully and fearfully. He said, then, Lord, look at me, I love you, how can I not love you, right? How can I not love you? I mean, that's a question. If you truly believe that He loves you, that He knows you, that He cares about you, how can I not love you? I can remember that I once sang a song like that, an anthem. I cannot lay my hands on it again. How can I not love you? How can I not love you? And in loving you, how can I not like those who don't like you? How can I not hate those who hate you? The psalmist said, Do I not hate them, O Lord, who hate you? And do I not loathe those who rise up against you? And this is not talking about the hatred that wants to kill people, that wants to injure or make life difficult for people. It's talking about the disgust for the ungodly, or the disgust for anything ungodly. It means that you have no that you cannot stand for His name to be blasphemed. Cannot stand for His name to be blasphemed. Those who hate the Lord, those who are His enemies, are your enemies as well. You're not the one who is fraternizing and sitting with and enjoying the company of the ungodly. And again, if you know that the Lord knows you, that He knows your every thought, you are going to pray this prayer. You're going to say, Lord, search me, I know my heart. I mean, think about it. To think that, to know that the Lord knows what is going on in your heart, shouldn't that caution you and make you want to pray again the prayer of the psalmist when he prayed, saying, let the words of my mouth and the meditation of my heart be acceptable in your sight, O Lord, my God and Redeemer. He knows my name. That's beautiful, meaning that He can call me. He knows where I am. That's beautiful as well. It means I'm never going to get lost, but it's also admonishing. It means that, well, I should not go where he doesn't want me to go. He knows my every thought. That's telling me to cleanse my thoughts, to be careful. All right, if I can't cleanse it myself, through the blood of Jesus, I can cleanse my thoughts on the power of the Holy Spirit. But I can take heed, and indeed I can. I am called to guard my heart with all diligence. Oh, what joy this morning that the Holy Spirit is leading us to this beautiful song. I'm going to play another version of this song, this rendition by the Maranatha Praise Band. This song is written by Tommy Walker. He knows my name. He starts by saying, I have a maker. He formed my heart. Before even time began, my life was in His hands. He knows my name, He knows my every thought, and He's seen each day that falls, and He hears me when I call. And it's not only a maker. This songwriter calls Him a father. I have a father. He calls me His own. He will never leave me, no matter where I go. He knows my name, He knows my every thought, and He has seen each tear that falls, and He hears me. Hallelujah. He hears me when I call.

Hallelujah, in the highest sevens. This is a song that the Holy Spirit wants you to wake up to this morning. You know why? Because he wants you never to forget that he knows you. He wants you never to forget that he loves you. He wants you never to forget that he's thinking about you. There was a program on Gospel Street at some point, and we had on air, I believe it was Dr. Adegbego Gwali, when he reflected on Jeremiah 29, where the Lord said, "The thought I have towards you," and we all know that part so well, right? Thoughts of good, not of evil. And he said to us, "Hey, don't even run so fast to thinking about the thought he has towards you. Stop, ponder anew. Stop a bit to celebrate and reflect on the truth that he thinks about you, that you are in his thoughts." And when he said that, I did pause, right? And I reflected myself on it. Think about it. Think about it and think about it again. You are his thoughts. I mean, is God exalted high above all else? And of course, if you want to think about it with human reasoning, you say to yourself, "Oh, he has so many things he's thinking about. The whole world is in his hands. He's ruling and reigning over the affairs of the world. So why would he think about me?" So when you read Jeremiah 29:11, don't even rush to his thoughts are thoughts of good. Just reflect, just celebrate and rejoice that you are in his thoughts. He thinks about you. He not only knows my every thought, I am also in his thoughts. And I celebrate that. And I do hope that this morning you are also celebrating that you are in his thoughts. He cares, he knows. And I want to say good morning to you again. I'm wishing you a very, very beautiful day. I pray that the reminder and the assurance from this song will stand you in good stead. As you face the challenges of today, the Lord will help you. The Lord will intervene in your affairs. The Lord will bless you and bless all that you lay your hands upon. The Lord will grant you peace. Peace in your heart. Peace in your soul. The peace that the world cannot understand. The peace that the world cannot take away. The Lord will bless you with such peace. And from deep down within, joy will well up. Well up, well up, well up within you in the name of Jesus. And if any adverse circumstance you threaten to disturb your peace, you will say, "I have a maker. I have a maker. Even before the world began, he formed me and called me his own. I have a father. He loves me. He knows wherever I go. He will not leave me. He cares about me. And he follows me wherever I go." And if someone should say to you, "Look, who's going to help you now? Who's going to help you now?" You say, "Look, he knows my name." If somebody says, "You are all alone, facing this all alone," you say, "No, he sees each tear that falls." If somebody says, "Who's going to counsel me now? Who's going to counsel you? Who's going to help you? Who's going to show you the way?" You say, "He knows my thoughts, and he will never let any of his children to shed a needless tear." It would never permit any of his children to shed a needless tear. We pray this song again. This is our song for this morning. "He Knows My Name" on Awake to a Song on Gospel Bells Radio. Good morning to you once again. Thank you for joining us, and God bless you. Be good.

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4: 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It's GospelBellsRadio.com, and next morning exhortation. This morning exhortation is titled, Have You Met the Mighty Jesus? This is sermon preached by the late Reverend E.O. Ogutokun. I believe this sermon was preached. I'm going to get to it shortly. Just stay with us. February 8, 2004. We're bringing it back here. Have you met the mighty Jesus? And this sermon will challenge you to re-engage and acknowledge the power of the mighty Jesus. And I pray that it will be a blessing to you. This sermon was preached in English with a Yoruba interpreter, but just focus on the English and you're going to be blessed by it. God bless you. God bless you, very good. Of course, after this, I will be expecting Pastor Yagunle to join us for Reflections Tuesday at the top of the hour at 7 o'clock. God bless you, very good. Have you met the mighty Jesus by the late Reverend E.O. Oguntokun?
5: We thank you, Father, because your goodness never ends.
6: Thank you, Lord.
5: Father, receive our thanksgiving in Jesus' name.
6: Amen.
5: We pray, Almighty God, that you continue to be with us.
6: Amen.
5: Continue to show yourself mighty in our lives.
6: Amen.
5: And so, Lord, as we open your word, speak to us.
6: Amen.
5: And let us hear you clearly. Because we have prayed in Jesus' name.
6: Amen.
5: Today we are going to look at the topic, Have you met the mighty Jesus? And as we look at this topic, we are going to look at different encounters with Jesus. And we are going to touch each one very briefly. But sometime later, we shall take them one by one and study them in details. But today, we are looking at some of the encounters of some people or some power with Jesus. For instance, Satan had an encounter with Jesus. Satan met Jesus. And to the glory of God, he failed. When Satan meets with any one of us, he will fail in Jesus' name. So let a father read for us verses 10 and 11 of Matthew chapter 4. Verses 10 and 11. Praise the Lord.
6: Amen.
5: Jesus said, get away from me, Satan. And Satan had to go. When you say that word, get away from me, Satan. Satan must obey. And he must get away. Satan tried to block the way of Jesus. He knew that Jesus had come to save mankind. And so he put before him the temptation that can quickly pull us down. There are three temptations.

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1: Pe Jesus ro nipa ara re nikan soso.
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1: O fun ni idanwo nipa ti onje.
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1: Njo le sawo awon ide akara bi.
0: To prove to us that you are a child of God.
1: Lati fi han pe omo Olorun ni e.
0: But we give glory to God.
1: Mo ma fi ogo fun Olorun.
0: Jesus knew the scriptures.
1: Jesus mo oro Olorun.
0: And we should know the scriptures.
1: O ye ka na mo oro Olorun.
0: The Lord answered him right.
1: Oluwa da lohun bo ti to.
0: And he changed tactics.
1: O ba tun yo na ipada.
0: It was the will of Satan that Jesus should be selfish.
1: Ife sọ ni pe ki Jesu je onimo tara eni.
0: And when he becomes selfish, he cannot meet the need of God again.
1: To wa ti di eni onimo tara eni ayikoko ni le kun Jesu won ti Olorun mo.
0: I want us to look at 1 Corinthians chapter 10.
1: Ye ka wo Corinthians kini ori
0: kewa. The last verse is verse 31.
1: Se ko kan din logbon.
0: And I want somebody to read 1 Corinthians chapter 10 verse 31.
1: Baba ka.
0: Amen.
1: Amen.
0: All what you do.
1: Gbogbo te ko ba nse.
0: Do all things.
1: Se on gogo.
0: Whether it is the use of your money.
1: Boya lilo owo re ni o.
0: Whether it is the use of your voice.
1: Boya lilo ohun re ni.
0: Whether it is the use of your strength.
1: Boya lilo agbara re ni.
0: Or even the use of your time.
1: Abi lilo akoko re.
0: The word of God say do all to the glory of God.
1: Oro Olorun sọ pe ṣeun gbogbo fun ogo Olorun.
0: Let us always aim for the glory of God in everything we do.
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0: Satan wanted Jesus to be selfish.
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0: 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But Jesus was giving glory to God Almighty.
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0: The second temptation.
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0: He wanted Jesus to do wonders.
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0: He wanted him to do wonders.
1: Kó ṣiṣẹ́ ìyanu.
0: Jump down from that top. Then we know that you are a child, you are a son of God indeed. What was he trying to trap Jesus with? He wanted him to enter into self-glorification. When a person begins to glorify himself, that person is about to fall. We shall not fall in Jesus' name. We shall not fall in Jesus' name. I will not glorify myself. I pray you will not glorify yourself. I was talking to one pastor. His name is Olorun Femi. That is his name. Olorun Femi.
1: God
0: and you know,
1: me.
0: If somebody is Olufemi, people can call you Femi. Or call you Olu.
1: Abi Olu.
0: And he said he was going outside. And somebody was calling him. Olorun.
1: Olorun.
0: The person said Olorun.
1: And he took pe Olorun.
0: And that is God.
1: Olorun niyan o.
0: He said he heard him well.
1: Olorun gbọ dada.
0: But he did not answer.
1: Ṣùgbọ́n kò da lohun.
0: He said he was just going.
1: Olorun kan lo
0: ni. And the person said Olorun.
1: Ni a pe Olorun.
0: I'm calling you Olorun.
1: Mo n pe Olorun.
0: And he said he refused to answer.
1: Olorun kọ lada won lohun.
0: He said, when they called Herod God in the Bible, in the book of Acts, and Herod did not refute it, what happened to Herod? He was eaten by maggots. And he said, this person wanted to put him in trouble. Although his name is Olorun Femi, but the man will have said Femi.
1: Ẹni yóò bá kú pé fẹ́ mi.
0: But the man was saying Olorun.
1: Gbọ́n ni pé Olorun.
0: And so he refused to answer.
1: Torí o kọ̀ láti dá lóhùn.
0: Because he is not Olorun.
1: Torí kì í ṣe Olorun.
0: And it's not possible for him to become Olorun.
1: Kò sí àṣeṣe fún láti di Olorun.
0: And so he refused to answer.
1: O kọ̀ láti dáhùn.
0: And later the man came to his pastorium.
1: Ìgbé wa yà ọkùnrin wa bá
0: ní. Pastor, I was calling you and you refused to answer me.
1: Ó ní àpásọ̀ mò ń pè yín ẹ̀sìn kan láti dá mi lóhùn.
0: He said he answered him, I knew you were calling on God.
1: O ni ohun mo.
0: You are not calling me.
1: Olorun lo pe ki se mi lo.
0: I am not Olorun.
1: Emi ki se Olorun.
0: We must be careful.
1: A gbodo kesara.
0: Satan can try to trap us anytime.
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0: Satan wanted Jesus to glorify himself.
1: Satan fe ki Jesus ko ma fogo fun ara re.
0: Ah, see what

that people will be saying everywhere. Look at what he did. Look at what he did. Especially for we pastors. Many pastors want to do something spectacular. Jesus is the wonder worker. And he will work his wonder. Why are people seeking to be spectacular? And that is a terrible temptation. The temptation to be spectacular. Somebody came to preach to us at the school there. And as he wanted to start preaching, he took off his coat. That day, there was no heat. He took off his coat and threw it on the ground and went forward to start preaching. And you see, all the professors there decided to laugh. Some of us who knew, we were smiling. This is just to impress the people. There is no point putting off your coat because you want to talk about God. They're trying to show that I am spectacular. We want to do something different. And so when somebody does that, I just laugh. God is ready to use you when you humble yourself. Humility is the demand of God. Why do pastors want to do spectacular things? Let's go to Matthew chapter 12 and see verse 39 and hear Jesus replying those who are looking for signs and wonders. Matthew 12, 39. He answered and said, thank you very much. They wanted something to happen, something out of the ordinary. And Jesus said they were an adulterous generation. Always seeking for something different. Always looking for the spectacular. And so many people try to do something spectacular. Whether it is by the power of evil or whatever power, or sometimes by trick or by illusion. People do different kinds of surprises so that you can shout. I pray that lies will not carry us away. He wanted Jesus to do something spectacular, but he failed. In the third place, he wanted Jesus to compromise. He said, look at all these places. They belong to me. That is true. You see, Satan has a lot of things in this world. Satan was saying everything belonged to him. That Jesus should worship him. That worship is not ordinary worship. He was asking Jesus to compromise his position, to come under his control. And if Jesus had done that, our salvation would not have been carried out. Even Satan, who was driven from heaven to the earth, he wanted somebody to worship him. By the grace of God, you will not compromise with Satan. You will not worship Satan. Again, we see some people who met Jesus and they received his healing touch. When you meet with Jesus, any sickness, the Lord will heal you. Let's go to Matthew chapter 8. You look at verse 3. Somebody, verse 3. Okay, maybe a mother now. Verse 3. We have been using fathers, a mother. Thank you very much. Read verse 15 also. Thank you very much. These people had encounter with Jesus. Some lepers met Jesus.

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0: Yaya Peteru.
1: Also had an encounter with Jesus.
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1: Jesus touched her.
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1: And some other people met Jesus.
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1: 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But through the faith of other people.
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1: 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But just speak the word, and my servant shall be healed.
0: I'll see more of them.
1: The centurion was somebody who cared for his servant.
0: Balogun yari pe o tojo omo
1: odo. And that's a challenge to us.
0: Iwa je ipenija fun wa.
1: Do we care for those under us?
0: Yan to wa labi anja toju won bi.
1: Whether in the office.
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1: ile. Even our children.
0: Ani awon omo wa pelu.
1: Do we care for those who are under us?
0: Yan to wa labi anja toju won bi.
1: The man recognized the lordship of Jesus.
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1: 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I mean there are some other people.
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0: O wo osan.
1: Telling us that we must forsake our sin.
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1: So that we may receive healing from Jesus Christ.
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1: 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Thank you very much.
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1: 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But they could not heal him.
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1: So the man waited for Jesus himself.
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0: Bàbá Jésù wá dé, a rí pé ó kígbe lé lórí.
1: Heal my son. He suffered from seasons. Sometimes he fall into the fire. It didn't throw him anywhere. The poor boy is suffering greatly. Can you please save him? And he went to Jesus. He had an encounter with Jesus. Even our intercessory faith will save others. Let us pray. Even for others, whether they are sick, whether they are not yet saved, let us have that faith that we can intercede for them and the Lord Almighty will save them. Let's look at another. Some blind men who met Jesus, they received their sight. They had an encounter with Jesus and they received their sight. May you have wonderful encounter with Jesus. And as you encounter Jesus, may he meet you at your point of need. The need of these people was their sight. Matthew chapter 9. Remember, we are only touching Matthew. Matthew chapter 9. Let somebody read for us 27 to 29. That's 3 verses. Thank you. They were crying upon him. You son of David, have mercy upon us as we too should cry unto him. Verse 28. That is their faith. He asked them, do you believe I can do it? And they said yes. 29. According to your faith, let it be done unto you. These people shouted for help. But Jesus could have healed them in the public there, but he didn't do it. He took them into a house, and there he healed them. Many of us enjoy meeting Jesus in the crowd, in the crusade, only in the church. But every time we meet Jesus in crusade, at revivals, in the church of God, let us also meet Jesus in our homes. Let us also meet him on our knees. Let us also meet Jesus individually, personally. Let us meet Jesus always. These people met Jesus outside. They also met him inside the house. They received their sight because they profess faith in Jesus Christ. So we see that faith is very important to receiving from the Lord. And let's go to Matthew 20. I want to read verses 30 and 31. Let somebody read first. Matthew 20, 30 and 31. Two blind men. They cried, have mercy on us. And the crowd were stopping them. I pray that the crowd that will stop you from receiving your blessing will not be present. Some crowds, they cried on them, stop shouting. Remember, that's the same thing they did to Bartimaeus. As they were crying on the Lord to save them, the people were trying to stop them. But glory be to God, they could not be stopped. They could not be stopped by the grace of God. The world will not be able to stop you from receiving your blessings. There are some people, the world stopped them from receiving their blessings. They bring impediments to their way. They bring disturbance to their way. But I just pray that the Lord will open your eyes. When the world is bringing disturbance to your way, you will be able to refuse it in Jesus' name. These people refused.
0: yìí kọ̀.
1: They could not be stopped.
0: Wò jẹ́ ká dá wọn lẹ́kùn.
1: But let's wait a little.
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1: Why are some people following Jesus?
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1: And Jesus was able to get out of it.
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0: Kí ni ká ṣe sí?
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1: 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And so they will come to Jesus.
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1: 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Sorry. At Tinubu there was this court there.
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1: 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He had died.
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1: And the judge then reversed himself.
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1: padà. It was a very sunny day.
0: Ọjọ́ tó rùn mú ni.
1: So the judge asked him to go into the sun, raise up his hand, and remain there until the court will rise on that day. And the man had to go into the sun. He raised up his hand like a small boy until the end of the case on that day. And he never came there again. He had nothing to do in the court. He was just whiling away his time. Many people were running after Jesus. They had nothing to do. Some of them heard that he gave some people food. They were just there to eat food. They had nothing to do. By the grace of God, you will always have something good to do. You will always have something profitable to do. Again, number five. Some people follow Jesus in order to disturb others from receiving blessing. Those blind men were crying. And these people were saying, keep quiet. Don't make noise. Keep quiet. The glory be to God. They did not keep quiet. Brothers and sisters, there are many people coming even to the church. They are there to disturb you from receiving your blessing. They have no other thing to do in the church. Only to disturb you from receiving your blessing. I pray you will never listen to such people. But you will receive your own blessing. You will never listen to anybody who disturbs. But you will go for your own blessing. And you will receive your own blessing. In the name of Jesus Christ. You see, the children of Satan. These are the people they call children of Belial. They will talk. They will discourage you from receiving your own blessings. That is their own job. And they are doing it very well. They are servants of Satan. And they are obeying their master. They disturb other people from receiving their blessing. Because it is not the joy of Satan for anybody to be blessed. I just pray that if anybody disturb you from receiving your blessing, you will not listen. I pray again that if there is anybody whose purpose is to disturb others from receiving their blessing, that person will repent in Jesus' name. I call upon you. You just press on for your blessing. Like those people press on. You just press on. And there is something good about all these people Jesus healed. They served Jesus in gratitude. Are you serving Jesus? In gratitude for what he has done. Are you serving him in gratitude for what he has done in your life? I call upon you. Don't you ever repay good with evil. Please. I call upon you. Don't you ever repay good with evil. But instead of that, serve the Lord in gratitude. And by the grace of God, you will never be forsaken. Let's write this take home down. Number one. Satan always tries to block the miracle of Jesus in our lives. Satan always tries to block the miracles of Jesus in our lives. Number two. Our salvation is an obligation to save and to serve others. Our salvation is an obligation to save and to serve others. Number three. Finally, number three. Jesus is Lord over all circumstances. Jesus is Lord over all circumstances.

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0: 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Thank you for joining us today on GospelBurstRadio.com. Glory to God for a brand new day and for the blessings He has given us already this morning on GospelBurstRadio and the blessings that He has showered on His people all over the world. We are delighted to have with us again in the virtual studio there, Pastor Ayo Agunloye, joining us this morning for Reflections Tuesday. This is a time on Gospel Best Studio where we reflect on current themes from your Potter's House devotional. And Pastor Agunloye is here with us today. The theme is the fruitful heart. And we see that we are getting to the consummation of sorts of the theme we have been exploring since, I believe, mid-June. And all glory to God. Pastor, good morning to you, sir. God bless you, very good.
1: Good morning, sir.
0: Good morning,
1: happy,
0: sir.
1: Happy, wonderful Tuesday to you and to all listeners in Jesus' name.
0: Amen. We wish you the same, sir. Thank you very much for joining us again.
1: Thank God. It's nice being here again.
0: Thank God. Thank God. Okay, please say a word of prayers as we begin.
1: All right. Our Father in heaven, we thank you for your mercies.
0: Thank you, Lord.
1: Thank you for your grace.
0: Thank you, Lord.
1: Thank you for your commitment to our lives.
0: Thank you, Lord.
1: Are so committed to ensuring our safety in this pilgrimage, and you care for us so that we can make it into our eternal home. We are grateful unto you. Accept our hearts of gratitude in the name of Jesus Christ.
0: Amen.
1: Father, it's another time to feast at your table with manna fresh from above. Thank you, because there has never been famine of your word with us. You are always giving us fresh bread from above, mm-hmm, and water, fresh water. We are grateful. Accept our hearts of gratitude in Jesus' name.
0: Amen.
1: Lord, we ask that you feed us again.
0: Amen.
1: This morning.
0: Amen.
1: You open our eyes to your word.
0: Amen.
1: Open your word to our eyes. Let
0: Amen.
1: It mix with faith in us and do us good
0: Amen.
1: In the name of Jesus Christ.
0: Amen.
1: I pray, Lord, that it will not be another custom or religious exercise, but it will actually impact our lives, transform us, and help us to become like you in truth,
0: Amen,
1: and in reality, and be fruitful unto you in the name of Jesus Christ.
0: Amen.
1: Thank you, Father, because you've answered our prayers.
0: Thank you, Lord.
1: Blessed be your holy name. Lord, please help us this morning and send your word to us.
0: Amen.
1: Let your word come with power, grace,
0: Amen,
1: and authority.
0: Amen.
1: Let it heal. Let
0: Amen.
1: It save. Let it deliver.
0: Amen.
1: Let your name be glorified.
0: Amen.
1: Thank you, Father.
0: Thank you, Lord.
1: In Jesus' precious name, we have prayed.
0: Amen.
1: Amen and amen.
0: Yes.
1: Once again, I welcome you, dear listeners, to the Reflections Tuesday from on Gospel Bells Radio, where we reflect on current themes from your Potter's House. And since June, we have been dealing with the fruitfulness triangle, where God is the sower and His word is the seed, and then the soil is our heart that the seed is sown into, and that produces the fruit if the heart is correct. And so we have said that if there is any unfruitfulness in any man, the problem cannot be God, the problem cannot be His word, the problem can only be the soil. And there is no other way that a man can be fruitful except through the word of God. No matter the kind of fruitfulness, no matter what it is, even if God wants to heal, God wants to create, the Bible says He sent His word and created. He sent His word and healed them. It is His word that He used. The Bible says He exalts His word and His name above all things. He is God, and that is His name. So God cherish His word. The Bible says, forever, O Lord, your word is settled in heaven. The word of God is settled. The word of God is perfect. Nothing can be wrong with the word of God. So the only thing that can determine if you will be fruitful with anything the Lord has said is your heart. which is the soil, the ground on which the word of God is landing. And it will also determine how fruitful you will be. Not just whether you will be fruitful. Even if you are fruitful, it will determine how fruitful you will be. And I hope that we'll be able to actually treat the after fruitfulness, what next? And that is the need to make your fruitfulness abide, your fruits abide and ripe and mature and continue unto eternity. We will deal with that later. But for today, let us just begin to look at the fruitful heart. We have dealt with the different kinds of wrong hearts, which are the by the wayside heart, the rocky heart, and the thorny heart. We have dealt with them, and we have seen that when you don't care so much about the word of God, the word of God comes to you, and it you take it lightly. You just take it by the way. You take it as by the way. You don't take the word of God as very serious, as very, very important in your life. Then it cannot bear fruit. Actually, it cannot even germinate. The Bible says the birds of the air will come and take it, and that is the devil. So it will not interact with your heart. It will not interact with the soil of your heart, let alone germinate, before we'll even be talking of fruitfulness. Then the other, and that is the heart that is trampled upon, mostly offended in God and all that. And then it does not even interact with the heart, and it cannot bear fruit. It is the hardened heart. When you hear the scripture talk of a hardened heart, it is referring to a heart that is taking the word of God by the way. It does not even understand, let alone, it does not meditate, it does not seek to understand, it does not even walk on the word of God at all. Then the other one, the rocky heart, he hears the word of God like the other one too, like the by the wayside heart. Hears the word of God and, you know, is excited, is glad. He receives the word of God with joy and gladness, but he does not seek to understand it, unlike the Berean Christian that actually studies after hearing the word of God. They take time to check, to study, to meditate, to learn, to know that these things that were taught, they are exactly as the scripture has put it, and they understood it so that they could apply it. So as they understand, and therefore they were able to bear fruit. Unfortunately, those with the rocky heart they do not really understand the word of God. They know what the word of God is saying, but because they did not seek to understand it, they don't have depth. They don't have depth, and so there was no moisture. There is no firmness. There is no depth to keep them. So by the time afflictions come, temptations, persecutions, whatever, they fail and they fall. So if persecution or affliction, temptations, or any trouble makes you to fail in the word of God that you have heard, makes you that the word of God that you have heard, you are not able to obey it, then it means that your heart is the rocky heart. That is, if your heart is the rocky heart, then the word of God that you have heard, that you are interested in, that you are excited when you heard it, because of temptation, because of persecution, because of trouble, because of challenges, you are not able to obey it. You are telling lies. You are trying to defend yourself or wriggle yourself out by the arms of the flesh or something. Then you are having the heart, the rocky heart. The other one is the heart that is full of thorns, cares of this world, your desire to get rich, and then your the pleasures, your desire for pleasures of this world. those things are the cares of this world, and as long as they are in you, they will choke the word of God in you, and you will not bring forth fruits unto perfection. So it will not make you to produce the kind of fruits that the Lord wants to eat, or even if you manage to produce fruit, it will not make your fruits to bear to abide. It will waste. So the thorny heart is on a good soil, and if crop is growing, the word of God is growing, you receive it, you hear it, you understand it, it is growing in you, it's okay, you understand the word of God properly. The only thing is that you also care about the worries about of this world and things like that, forgetting that he that lives in worry will die in a hurry. There will be hypertension and all that. So you should drop worry and drop everything. The Bible says casting all your burdens, your cares upon him, for he cares for you. So you don't have to carry your load while in his car. Throw those loads in his boots and, you know, let him carry you and carry your load. But when you still carry your load on your head in his boot, that's the height of foolishness. So don't let cares affect you, because cares are thorns that will choke the word of God away in you. You won't be able to be fruitful. And apart from cares, it's not, cares is like the negative thing, but there are positive things. In fact, out of the three things mentioned, it's only care that is negative. The other two, which is the riches, that is your deceitfulness of riches, your desire to be rich and wealthy, and the pleasures of this life, those other two are positive. They are, you know, positive in quotes, as in they are things that are sweet. And you know that even your body physically, things that destroy the body are sweet things. Sugar, they destroy the body. So you just like pleasures here and there. You like riches. You desire riches. Those things, the Bible says, those who desire, who want to get rich, they will definitely fall into temptations and afflict their own soul and wreck the faith that they have in God. They will fall into several traps and temptations. So pleasures and riches and cares, those are thorns that will choke the word of God in you and make you unfruitful. Now, let us, the having overcome all that, if you are now able to avoid the wayside heart, you avoid the rocky side, your rocky soil heart, you avoid the thorny heart, then what is next? How do you make your heart fruitful? And how do you become fruitful? Brethren, if you are not driving, if you are with your Bible, can you just let's meet in Luke chapter 8 again and read? This time, we will not read the parable, but we will read the interpretation of the parable from verse 9. Luke chapter 8 from verse 9. And his disciples asked him, saying, what might this parable be? Verse 10. And he said, unto you it is given to know the mysteries of the kingdom of God, but to others in parables, that seeing they might not see, and hearing they might not understand. 11. Now the parable is this: the seed is the word of God. Those by the wayside are they that hear. Then cometh the devil and taketh away the word out of their hearts, lest they should believe and be saved. 13. They on the rock are they which, when they hear, receive the word with joy, and these have no roots, for a while believe, and in time of temptation fall away. Verse 14. And that which fell among thorns are they which, when they have heard, go forth and are choked with cares and riches and pleasures of this life, and bring no fruit to perfection. And bring no fruit to perfection. That is very important. We might come back to that, where if we are able to deal with after fruitfulness. Once you are fruitful, what's the next thing? We will deal with that. But verse 15, but that on the good ground are they which in an honest and good heart. Having heard the word, keep it and bring forth fruit with patience. May the Lord bless his words in our hearts and give increase to it unto the salvation of our souls, in Jesus' name. Amen. So we are going to dwell in verse 15. He said, but on the good ground, but that on the good ground are they which in an honest and good heart, having heard the word, keep it and bring forth fruit with patience. So the first thing about this is that if your heart, if you must be fruitful, if the word of God will be fruitful in your life, the first thing is that your heart must be a good ground. Your heart must not be the, by the way, soil heart. Your heart must not be the rocky soil heart. Your heart must not be a thorny heart if you want to be fruitful. And remember, we have dealt with several kinds of fruitfulness that the Lord desires to eat from our lives. We have dealt with the fruit of righteousness, fruit of repentance, the life of Christ, fruit of the Spirit, fruit of prayers, fruit of soul winning, fruit of the womb, and so many other fruits like that. So if you will be fruitful, you cannot be fruitful without the Word of God. The Word of God is a primary thing. But when the Word of God is coming, it must land on your heart. And if you will be fruitful at all, your heart must be a good ground. You know, a heart that is conducive to make the Word of God prosper. A heart that receives the Word of God with joy and gladness. A heart that makes the Word of God its priority and interacts with the Word of God and then bears fruit. So the Bible says that on a good ground they are they that are that which they are they which in an honest and good heart. So the first thing is, what is an honest heart? Is your heart honest? And then what is good heart? So can you check the dictionary and see what an honest heart is? My Word Web dictionary on my phone here is saying a honest means not disposed to cheat or defraud. You are not disposed to cheat or defraud. Not deceptive or fraudulent. A honest heart is marked by truth. So a honest heart is a heart that speaks the truth. And if you want to, so many times honesty is synonymous to sincerity, but if you must differentiate it, sincerity is being truthful to yourself, while honesty is being truthful to others, such that you are not cheating others, you are not defrauding others of what belongs to them, you are not deceptive, you are always saying the truth. You are not telling lies and calling it wisdom. Are you a child of God somewhere and you tell professional lies, you say it is wisdom, then you know that you are not bearing the fruit. You are barren or you are unfruitful. If you are there and lies still have a space in you, you should know that you do not have a heart that will be fruitful. You do not have a heart that is good. You do not have a heart that the Bible, your heart is not the fruitful heart that the Bible is talking about. You tell professional lies or business lies. You say that's business. When we are talking the Bible, we talk the Bible. When we are in church, we talk the Bible. But when we are doing business, we speak business language. And business language is necessarily lies or profession or whatever your profession or career. There will be situations that demand that you tell lies so that, and you claim that your lies are not destructive. They are constructive. Your lies are to help people. like to just make things better. Your lies do not make them destroy or harm anyone. You don't tell lies to harm anyone. But the Bible says in Revelation chapter 21, verse 8, he said, all liars will find their space, their place in the lake of fire. All liars will find their place in the lake of fire. All liars. And I wonder why the Bible is emphasized all for liars. And while talking of all other forms of sins, he did not put all. But when it comes to lie, he said all liars. Maybe because the Lord himself knows that there would be time that people will differentiate lies and say there are white lies, blue and purple lies, and cockroach green or cockroach brown lies and all that. Lie, the Bible says, is lie. And John chapter 8 verse 44, he say, ye are of your father the devil. For when the devil is speaking, when he's telling lies, he's speaking his own language. So just like an Igbo man, we speak Igbo language. Just like a Yoruba man, we speak Yoruba language. And like that, whenever the devil is lying, he's speaking his native language. That's the native language of the devil, lie. So whether you are on the pulpit telling lies, whether you are even in prayer telling lies, whatsoever, even if you are preaching, helping people, saving people's life by telling lies, you don't want them to die. You just want to encourage them and to motivate them. You are of your father, the devil. It means that you are undermining the power of the gospel, which is the truth. You know, whenever they want to talk about the truth, they'll say, that is the gospel truth I am telling you. You know, the truth is synonymous to the gospel. And the gospel is the power of God unto salvation. So when you think that you need a lie to save any soul, it means you are undermining the power of the gospel, and you are making the gospel irrelevant. You are making the gospel you are actually abusing or disdaining the gospel. And that is a terrible sin unto God. So whatever lies you tell, whether you are using it to save a soul or to save a marriage or to whatever it is better to walk away than to tell a lie. It is better if you know you are not bold or courageous enough to say the truth, then it's better to walk away or keep your mouth shut and be quiet than to tell a lie. So, if your heart must be fruitful, if you must be fruitful, one of the first things is honesty. And we are currently dealing with definition of honesty. When we return from this short break, we will continue to look at the definition of honesty and how your heart can be honest so that you can be fruitful. Let us go on a short break now. Thank you.

0: And yes, good morning to you once again, and thank you for joining us this morning on Gospel Burst Radio for Reflections Tuesday with Pastor Ayo Agunloye. He has been leading us this morning in reflections on current themes from your Potter's House devotional. 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Pastor Ayo Agunloye is the pastor of the New Creation Baptist Church in Port Harcourt. The church is at 31 Ajib Road by Ada George, Rumeme, Port Harcourt. If you find yourself in that garden city, please do not hesitate to worship with the New Creation Baptist Church there. We give God all the glory. I'm also aware that I believe from the first day in August, a revival service will be going on in that church. If you can join them again, Port Harcourt, or in any other way, please do not hesitate to do so. Tomorrow, by the grace of God, at 6:30 a.m., Evangelist Brother DBC will be here with us for prayer for the nation. Please do join us to pray for this nation and the nations of the world. We are focusing on Nigeria at 6:30 a.m. tomorrow. But of course, we are going to bear in prayer all the nations of the world, all members of our community. Let us come together to pray. God rules and reigns over all the affairs of men. Let us not despair. Let us not give up. God is still in the business of doing wonders. And at 7 a.m. tomorrow, we'll be here for Waiting on God Wednesday. By the grace of God, if you have any prayer requests that the Holy Spirit is leading you to share with others, please do share it. 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And at 8 a.m., I'm always here for On the Lord's Side, Christian Perspectives on News and Current Events. The theme for today's reflection is the fruitful heart. And I do pray that the Lord will make all of us fruitful indeed. If you have missed any of the episodes in July, we now have all of them curated on our site. Just press that button to explore Gospel Burst Radio, navigate to Reflections Tuesday, and you're going to have access to all the back episodes in July. Glory to God. Thank you very much, Pastor. We are back now. Over to you, sir.
1: Thank you so much, sir, and welcome back, dear listeners. We are still discussing the heart that is fruitful. And according to verse 15 of Luke chapter 8 that we are reading, we see that the heart that is fruitful is a heart that is an honest and good heart. If you are not honest in your heart, then forget about fruitfulness. Honestly, I tell you the truth. If your heart is deceptive, if your heart is fraudulent, then forget about being fruitful with the word of God. So your heart must be true to yourself, must be ready to tell yourself the truth, to tell others the truth. You know, some people, they are pathetic liars. They tell themselves lies. You know, it is something to tell other people lies. Why you know the truth and you believe the truth, but you tell other people lies. A worst set of people are those who tell themselves lies. They say this white is actually black. Paul Agunloye, I'm telling you that this white thing is black, and they are proving it to their own self. You know that is the worst kind of insanity. So it is important for you to take notes. If your heart must be fruitful, then you have to deal with the honesty issues in your heart without dissimulation. To be honest is to be without dissimulation, to be frank. You are not deceiving anyone. You are straightforward. You are not pretending. You are straightforward. You are trustworthy and reliable. That is a heart that is honest. So when you are coming to the word of God, you are coming with an honest heart. You are coming, when you are receiving the word of God, you are receiving it in truth, and you are not deceiving yourself. You are not allowing, you are not covering up anything in your life, in your life. The word of God is, if the word of God is dealing with anything in your life, you are honest and say, oh, that's me. That's me. May the Lord have mercy on me. This word, God, you have got me there. That is actually what I'm guilty of. Lord, forgive me. And you are open. You are not covering up yourself. You are not deceiving anybody. You are not deceiving yourself about the word of God. That is very important. If your heart must be good soil that will be fruitful, it is very important that you take note of that. And a honest heart is a sincere and truthful heart. It's free from hypocrisy, it's free from deceit, it's free from self-deception. It's always willing to face the truth about himself and about God. It desires authenticity. And it desires authenticity over appearance. It, like Psalm 51 verse 6 says, behold, you desire truth in the inward parts. That is an honest heart. A heart that desires truth, like God desires truth in the inward parts, even in his own inward part. Such a heart doesn't twist or resist the word of God, but receives it with humility. Then, what is the good heart? Know that God is the only good person and the only good thing on earth. Anything that does not praise God is not good. Anyone that is not focused on God is not good. Remember when the man came calling Jesus, good master, Jesus said, why callest thou me good? Only there is only one that is good, and that's my Father. And the only thing that can make you good is when you represent good. When your heart is focused on good, when you are carrying goodness in you, that is God. You are carrying God in you. When you are focused on him, all you are thinking about, all your emotion is directed towards is good. It's God. It's the motive for doing anything is God. It's not mammon, it's not money. The motive and the purpose and the means, the method, the material is from God. Everything surrounds God, is about God. That is the only time that you can be good. And this, not in hypocrisy, not in self-deception, not by deceiving yourself that it's about God, not by lips alone, but from your heart. So, a honest and a good heart, having dealt with the matter of honesty, the good heart is a heart that is inclined towards righteousness and what pleases God. You don't have to be perfect to be good, but you are oriented towards God. You are teachable and you are not hardened. Your acts and all that you do are from pure motives, not for a show, not for selfish gain. You are not doing anything for a show. You are not doing anything for your own personal selfish gain. You are doing it because of God. And everything you are doing is to please God. That is when your heart is to please God. That is when your heart can actually be a good ground that

they are incapable of bearing fruit. And why so? Because they are not connected to the true vine, according to John chapter 15. They are not connected to the true vine. So God himself is not expecting them to bear fruit. Nobody is expecting them to bear fruit. Why? Because they are not capable of bearing fruit. It is impossible. It is not possible for them to bear fruit. So unbelievers and those who do not abide in Christ cannot bear fruit. They are barren. So for them, we are not talking of unfruitfulness because we are not even expecting them to bear fruit. So anybody who is not a child of God or who calls himself a child of God but is not abiding in Christ, then is not, nobody should expect fruitfulness from them. If you see such a person misbehaving, you should expect that. Any unbeliever is capable of doing the worst form of sin, no matter how gentle, how calm, how quiet or disposed to the world. You should not be surprised because it's an unbeliever in the hands of the wicked devil. So the other one, which is unfruitfulness, is somebody like Jesus said in John chapter 15, verse 1 and verse 2. He said, any branch in me, any branch inside me that is abiding in me, but is not bearing fruit, then my Father will cut it away. So that it will not come and be, it means that it wants to be barren and all that. So unfruitfulness happens to those who are expected to be fruitful, but they are not fruitful. So fruitlessness is not about a person. It's not about you. It's about what you like, or a fruitless action, or a fruitless prayer, or a fruitless something. So it's possible for a fruitful person to have a fruitless activity sometimes. So just like, for example, I don't know whether we can call the effort and the labor of Jesus on Judas fruitful. We may say that his labor on Judas was fruitless when he prayed and he said, all that you have given me, I have kept, except the son of perdition. All that he did concerning him till he died was a waste. Judas eventually took his own life and ended his life in a negative way. So, how are you going to be fruitful? The first thing is to have a honest and a good heart. A heart that is devoid of offenses. A heart that is willing to obey the word of God. A heart that is open. A heart that is humble. A heart that is teachable. A heart that has overcome the by the wayside qualities. That has overcome the rocky side, the rocky soil qualities. That has overcome the thorns. A heart that has been cultivated by God, a heart that is depending on him, that is centered on God, that wants to be fruitful, a heart that trusts God. Then after that, it says, having heard the word. So for you to be fruitful, even with a good and honest heart, you must hear the word. Did you take note that all the kinds of hearts that we have, they heard the word, even the one that is by the wayside, that is not taking the word of God seriously, he heard the word, only that he did not take it seriously. The rocky side, he heard the word and received it with joy and begin to grow excited with the word. Unfortunately, it does not take time to seek understanding. The Bible says wisdom is the principal thing. Seek wisdom. And in all your

0: gettings, get understanding. So wisdom, knowledge is to know something. God can reveal something to you and then you are knowing it. That's revelation knowledge. But revelation knowledge is not enough to transform you. Revelation knowledge is like a springboard that should push you, drive you to seek understanding. So when you now have revelation knowledge of something, you are now seeking to understand it. You are digging deeper to get roots, to get understanding. You are studying the scriptures to get a firm base for that revelation. A lot of revelations that did not go through this such process like this, they are how we get exegesis. Exegesis is when you are misinterpreting the scriptures. Exegesis is when you are speaking into the scriptures, and heresies come when you get something that seems like a revelation, but you are not digging deep to really find understanding for it. So when you say it, it is exciting, it is thrilling, it is, you know, people may clap for you and all that as if you are saying something serious. But when you sit down with the Word of God, you discover that it is wrong. It is not finding a base. It's not having root in it. It's just like that verse alone that you are talking about. And when you pick that verse, you are drawing it up. Every other scripture is not following it. It's on its own. So it is heresy. It is not correct. It's not having root. Even though you feel that is a revelation because it's coming from that verse. But if it is not rooted in every other part of the scriptures, when you take that scripture up, every other scripture should jump up with it and follow it. Then that is correct. You are seeking understanding from it, and you are reading books of those that have studied on it and learned on it. You are taking counsel, asking questions from those that have gone ahead of you and all that, and asking, how does this apply to me personally? How does it affect me? Those things are the things that gives you depth. You have dealt with all that, and you have dealt with all your thorns in your life. And by the time you have done that, you are now the Word of God that you hear is now going to begin to walk and bear fruit in you. So hearing the Word of God must come with understanding, and then with wisdom. Wisdom is a practical application of the truth or the knowledge that you have understood, that you have correctly interpreted. If you misinterpret it, then you will misapply it, and that is a wrong wisdom. But when wisdom is correct and is from God, is pure, as James puts it, then you will first seek understanding of the knowledge that you have. You first dig deep. You don't base anything on just something that is just springing to your heart or just coming to your heart just like that. You need to test it. You need to confirm that what I'm saying now is what is coming to my heart now is correct. Then after you have studied, you look through the scriptures. That's why it is good that you read through the scriptures. When you are just speaking scriptures here and there, and you have not read consistently, and when you are reading through the scriptures, you are not reading Genesis today, Revelations tomorrow, and then this and that, you are consistent. You are going from chapter to chapter, book to book. It is good that you are consistent, even if you have a reading plan. What the reading plan does is to help you read consistently from different books on a day, so that you'll be able to finish at a particular time. So, but there is consistency. You need to be consistent. If you finish in chapter 1 today, you continue in chapter 2 of a book tomorrow. So that consistency is important because it helps you with a context, so that whatever you get from one place, you are having a context of what has happened before, and where as you are moving with the story or with the word that is in the scripture, you are having an understanding of what has happened before and what he's saying now. So you are not picking something that is just jumping at you that will just be on its own, that is different from the other scriptures. So having heard the word, the next thing is for you to be fruitful, you keep the word. That you are keeping it, not to lose it. You are obeying it. You are doing the word. You are practicing it. And the more you practice, the more perfect you become with the word. Just like driving. Until your hands are straight in driving, and your two hands, your two legs can be doing four different things coordinated. Even when there is an emergency that you want to avoid an accident, your right hand is holding the gear for manual vehicles, your left hand is controlling the steering, your left leg is pressing the clutch, your right leg is pressing the throttle and raising it, and trying to know where your left leg is trying to know whether it's a brake or pressing the clutch, and your right leg is whether it is the brake or throttle. Just to your two hands and your two legs are doing four different things at the same time without time to think. So it has become part of you. It has become by reflex. By the time any word of God that you have read, you are practicing it until it has become reflex in you. Then it has become flesh in you. Then it has become your own. It has become something that people can see and read the scriptures in your life, because it is not something you are pretending about again. It's something that has become your life. So when Peter was about to deny Jesus, they told him that, please, you cannot even deny him. Even the way you are denying him shows that you are from him, because everything about you is just similar to his own. Your leave has stayed long with soap, and it has become soap, just like the Yoruba adage always say, you have taken this soap, this local soap, so much so for a long time with this leaf, so much that even if you take this leaf now, you can use it to bath. So it is important for you to take note that you need to obey the word of God if your heart is correct, if your heart is a good soil. For you to bear fruit, you need to intentionally practice and obey the word of God. It will not obey itself in your life. It is you that will stand up and say, right now, I am obeying this word. I'm doing this. I'm practicing this now. Because that's what the word of God says. Whether the conditions around you are favorable to it or not, you are arising to do it. That is when you will bring fruit. And the Bible says you will bring fruit with patience. You cannot expect that your fruitfulness will reach 100% at once. You will discover that other rendition of this passage from Matthew and Mark, they are saying 30-fold, in 60-fold, and in 100-fold. It means that there is graduation. So you need patience. You need patience. You don't blame yourself as if to say, why is it that I'm not able to just bear this fruit once and for all? It does not come like that. You are not born with it. You are born with flesh, with self, with sin. And now that the Lord has given you victory over sin, you need to now learn righteousness, learn to bear the fruit. So it is something that you practice. It's something that you begin to learn. It's not something that is part of you from the beginning. So you need patience. You are not discouraged, just like a child that is learning to walk, that is falling and rising. It's not discouraged. It's always standing. Even when he falls and he got wounded, he will cry, and after that he will rise up to walk again. So maybe you made a mistake while trying to bear fruit of patience or trying to bear fruit of forgiveness. You just made a mistake of saying a wrong thing to somebody in annoyance and all that. You rise again. You don't give up and say, this thing, I can't do it. No, you rise again and apologize to the person and say, I'm sorry. I said that in anger. I shouldn't have said that. Please forgive me. And you apologize to God. Lord, I want to bear fruit. Give me more grace and help me. And then gradually you discover you are growing in that fruit until you bear fruit unto perfection, as you read in verse 14. until your fruits remain and your fruit becomes yours by reflex. That is what we are learning. And the Lord will grant us grace so to do, to bear fruits unto perfection in the name of Jesus Christ. Amen.
1: I know yes, a loud amen to that. May the Lord give us grace to bear fruit. And I also love the encouraging note on which Pastor ended that sermon, telling us that even those who are struggling and are not able to fulfill God's expectations in their life should not give up. Do not give up. Go back to Him. He's as your Father. He loves you, and He wants to help you. He's willing to help you. He will carry you through. That's the line from one of our hymns, "Yield not to temptation." It says, even when you have yielded, He's willing to help you. Go back to Him and He will help you. And we thank God, Pastor, for your life and for your ministry, and also for always joining us here on Gospel Bells Radio. As there is a question there, but I think you answered it towards the end. What can I do if I'm not fruitful? And I believe that you answered it there towards the end, unless you want to shed a bit more light.
0: Yes, I think I've answered it. Yes. It's just follow all that we have learned. You'll be fruitful.
1: Exactly. Just follow that we have learned. And I think you also benefit from listening to the past episodes on this series. So just go to gospelbestplay.com. And navigate to Reflections to and listen to all the backups. Just listen from mid-June. If you listen all the way to all the episodes, you'll be blessed by them. We thank God for this. By the grace of God, we soon have this episode also curated on our site and can listen to it again. Pastor, thank you very much. God bless you. Very good.
0: Thank you so much for having me. It's a pleasure.
1: Thank God.
0: Here, being of blessing to people.
1: Thank God.
0: Thank you.
1: Thank God. Thank God. Please say a word of prayer as we close.
0: Our Father, we thank you for the privilege we have to dine at your table again.
1: Thank you, Lord.
0: To feast on your word. We are grateful. We are not taking it for granted. Accept our hearts of gratitude in Jesus' name.
1: Amen.
0: Please, Lord, do not let us be guilty of your word.
1: Amen.
0: Please have mercy upon us.
1: Amen.
0: Forgive us for all our unfruitfulness.
1: Amen.
0: Even for those who are barren. And please, Lord, from now on, help us, O Lord, to do all that we must to be fruitful in the name of Jesus Christ.
1: Amen.
0: And as we have seen here, that we need the good and honest hearts, so that we are not deceiving ourselves as if I'm fruitful. You know, I'm not trying. Am I not trying? Or the one that I've been doing, am I not fruitful enough? And this and that, am I Jesus? All those ones are they are from unfruitful hearts. Those ones, Lord, we thank you for helping us to discover this. Lord, please deliver us from self-satisfaction, from things, from what makes us to feel that we have tried while we are not bearing fruit unto you. Lord, show us mercy in the name of Jesus Christ.
1: Amen.
0: I pray that you release grace upon us, that we'll go from strength to strength, from grace to grace, from fruitfulness to fruitfulness in the name of Jesus Christ.
1: Amen.
0: And help us that our fruit will abide and abound and be abundant in the name of
1: Amen.
0: Jesus Christ.
1: Amen.
0: And let your name be glorified. Thank
1: Amen.
0: You, Father.
1: Thank you,
0: blessed
1: Lord.
0: Be your holy name.
1: Hallelujah.
0: I pray for everyone that is listening and that will listen hereafter, that none of us will be guilty of all that we have had.
1: Amen.
0: And as we go out this month, this week, towards the end of this month now, I pray, Lord, that your presence will be with us.
1: Amen.
0: That which belongs to us, that which is your plan, your purpose for us this month, will not elude us as this month is going to an end. Lord, fast forward them and let us possess them before we leave this month in the name of Jesus Christ.
1: Amen.
0: Lord, we pray that your light will shine on our path and you meet every one of us at our points of need. None of us will be stranded in the name of Jesus. Those who are ill, let them be healed now.
1: Amen.
0: Those who need a divine intervention, let them there be miracles now. Lord, those who are afflicted, let there be deliverance now in the name of Jesus Christ.
1: Amen.
0: Let your name be glorified in everyone and those who will listen hereafter in the name of Jesus Christ. I pray for Gospel Bells Radio that, Lord, you visit them afresh.
1: Amen.
0: And renew your, you renew their minds, renew their ideas, refresh
1: Amen.
0: Them in the name of Jesus Christ.
1: Amen.
0: And release all that they need in every way, spiritually, psychologically,
1: Amen.
0: Physically, in every aspect, humanly, even with human resource and all that.
1: Amen.
0: Lord, release unto them that they will fulfill your purpose and mandate in the name of Jesus Christ.
1: Amen.
0: Thank you, Father.
1: Thank
0: Blessed
1: you,
0: be your holy name.
1: Hallelujah.
0: In Jesus' precious name, we have prayed.
1: Amen.
0: Amen. Amen.
1: Glory to God. Thank you so very much, sir. God bless you. Very good. And I want to thank you too for joining us this morning for Reflections Tuesday with Pastor Ayoagunle. Do stay with us. Shortly, I'll be joined by Adetutu Awonuga for Did You Know series. And after that, I'll be here for On the Lord's Side, Christian Perspectives on News and Current Events. Many things in the news today that we need to engage with from a Christian perspective. I can assure you that it will be a good time, a quality time, and a time well spent indeed. I'll be joined shortly by our dear sister Tutu Awonuga for Did You Know series. Did You Know series. Just before then, I want to play this song. It says, "This is the day." I know, yes, this is the day the Lord has made.

Welcome to the Did You Know on GospelBellsRadio.com. Did you know the 10 events that must have shaped the faith of Peter? Let me tell you more about it. Simon Peter, the fisherman turned apostle, was a bold yet flawed disciple whose faith was refined through extraordinary moments with Jesus. From his highs to his lows, these events transformed him into a rock of faith. Let us explore them and the lessons for us today. 1. Called by Jesus. Luke chapter 5, verses 1 to 11. Peter was mending nets when Jesus borrowed his boat to teach and then led him to a miraculous catch of fish. Overwhelmed, Peter fell at Jesus' feet, confessing his unworthiness. Leaving his livelihood to follow Jesus was a bold step. The faith lesson. God calls us despite our flaws, and faith responds by leaving comfort behind to follow him. 2. Walking on water. Matthew chapter 14, verses 22 to 33. When Jesus walked on water, Peter dared to join him, but sank when fear overtook him. Jesus caught him, revealing both Peter's impulsiveness and God's grace. This moment taught Peter to keep his eyes on Jesus. The faith lesson. Faith steps out boldly, but grows stronger when we refocus on Christ in our fears. 3. Declaring Jesus as Messiah. Matthew chapter 16, verses 13 to 19. At Caesarea Philippi, Peter boldly declared Jesus as the Messiah, inspired by God. Jesus named him Peter, the Rock, promising to build his church on this truth. This revelation strengthened Peter's purpose. The faith lesson. Faith grows when we recognize and proclaim Jesus' true identity. 4. Witnessing the Transfiguration. Matthew chapter 17, verses 1 to 9. Peter saw Jesus transfigured, radiant with glory, alongside Moses and Elijah. Overwhelmed, he suggested building shelters, but God's voice affirmed Jesus' supremacy. This divine encounter deepened Peter's awe. The faith lesson. Faith is shaped by glimpses of God's glory, reminding us to listen to Jesus above all. 5. Rebuked by Jesus. Matthew chapter 16, verses 21 to 23. When Jesus predicted his death, Peter protested, unable to accept it. Jesus sharply rebuked him, calling his mindset satanic. This humbling moment showed Peter his need to align with God's plan. The faith lesson. Faith matures when we accept God's will, even when it challenges our expectations. 6. Washing of the feet. John chapter 13, verses 4 to 10. At the Last Supper,
Peter resisted Jesus washing his feet, thinking it beneath the master. Jesus explained it symbolized cleansing and service, teaching Peter humility. The faith lesson. Faith embraces humility, accepting Jesus' example of serving others selflessly. 7. Denying Jesus. Luke chapter 22, verses 54 to 62. Despite vowing loyalty, Peter denied knowing Jesus 3 times during his trial, fulfilling Jesus' prediction. Peter's bitter tears revealed his weakness and need for grace. Faith lesson. Faith is refined through failure when we repent and seek God's forgiveness. 8. Witnessing the resurrection. John chapter 20, verses 1 to 10. Peter ran to the empty tomb after Mary Magdalene's report, finding only burial clothes. This moment sparked hope, confirming Jesus' power over death. Faith lesson. Faith is strengthened by the truth of the resurrection, which assures us of God's victory. 9. Restored by Jesus. John chapter 21, verses 15 to 19. After the resurrection, Jesus gently asked Peter 3 times, "Do you love me?" Each question mirrored Peter's denials, offering restoration. Jesus commissioned him to feed his sheep. Faith lesson. Faith is renewed through God's grace, restoring us for His purpose despite past failures. 10. Leading at Pentecost. Acts chapter 2, verses 14 to 41. Filled with the Holy Spirit, Peter preached boldly at Pentecost, proclaiming Jesus as Lord. 3,000 believed, and the church was born. This transformed Peter into a fearless leader. Faith lesson. Faith, empowered by the Holy Spirit, enables us to boldly share the gospel. Peter's journey shows us that faith grows through trials, revelations, and God's grace. Thank you for listening to today's episode. I am Adetutu Awonuga for GospelBellsRadio.com.

Anyways, thank you indeed for bringing us the Did You Know series this morning on Gospel Best Radio, and for documenting those important events from the life of Peter, an event that must have shaped his life indeed. Thank you so very much. We want to have all this episode curated, and people can go back at our site to listen to them, and we hope that work will soon be completed on that. Thank you very much for seeing us this morning. God bless you, really good. Have you read today's episode of the Pilgrim's Light Devotional on Gospel Best Radio, a collection of the writings of Charles Spurgeon? If you want to receive these devotionals, please use the link on our page for you to join us, or just tap the WhatsApp widget on the bottom right-hand corner of our page, and we'll be glad to send you these devotionals. And today's episode is quite encouraging. It reminds you and reminds me that no matter what error we have made, if we are in Christ, if you have been saved by Christ, our standing in God is not affected. In fact, he does not, because of what you have done, he does not throw you away, but eagerly rooting for you, praying for you, expecting you to come back home. Nevertheless, in Psalm 73, after the psalmist had articulated how he was tempted, how he doubted the sovereignty of God, how he was confused, how he envied, the wicked, he said, "Nevertheless, I am continually with you." And Charles Spurgeon wrote that word, "Nevertheless," is a beautiful word of grace. Despite his failures, despite his envy of the wicked, despite his doubt, Asaph, that is the psalmist, realizes something powerful. His standing with God has not changed. What a comfort. Though we may fall, God's grip on us does not loosen. Yeah, what a comfort, I'll say. What a comfort indeed. God's grip on us does not loosen. Bless the Lord, O my soul, and all that is within me. Bless his holy name. Just stay with us. We'll be back shortly.

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It's Tuesday, the 29th of July, 2025. The program is On the Lord's Side, Christian Perspectives on News and Current Events. My name is Olufemi Oguntoku. You can follow me on Twitter at Olufemi OG. You can follow Gospel Bells Radio on Twitter at Gospel Bells Radio. A woman has narrated the story of how she was saved from embarrassment after a supermarket cashier accused her of stealing silk scarf. And you soon find the reason why I'm engaging with this story this morning. And I do not know whether you've ever been in that situation. I pray that you would never find yourself in a situation like that, that you find yourself in a store, in a shop, in a supermarket, and then you are accused of shoplifting, of stealing something from the place. That can be truly, absolutely embarrassing. Now listen to this, and listen to how this lady, according to her own story, how she saved herself from, or how she was saved from embarrassment on that day. This story says a Nigerian woman, Insisak Efiong, has narrated how photos she took of herself before leaving home saved her from embarrassment after she was accused of theft in a supermarket. Insisak, who shared her experience in a Facebook post on Monday, July 28, said she had gone to the supermarket to pick up toiletries wearing a silk scarf. When she got to the checkout counter to make payment, the cashier told her to add the scarf to the list, leaving her confused. Insisak informed the cashier that the scarf belongs to her. The cashier insisted that Insisak picked the scarf from the supermarket, calling her a liar and a thief. So you begin to get the picture of the story now. You know, you walk into a store and you have a scarf on your head, and you have done your shopping, and then you get to the cashier and the cashier says to you, "Oh, madam, please add the scarf to the list of the things you have to pay for." Now, let us look at this first from the viewpoint of that cashier. The cashier obviously knows the things on sale in that store. And of course, shoplifting is a big deal for store owners. Store owners are often shortchanged and cheated by those who shoplifters, because some people go into a store, and I've seen many people like that. If you have been to very big stores, you've seen people doing stuff like that. Some people go, you know, you go around the store looking at different shelves and looking at all the things on sale. You find some people, because they want to drink either water or any other bottle drink, they take it, they open it, they drink it right there. They had nothing to do. It is not wrong in itself. I won't do it, because I always tell people who are with me, my wife, my daughter, I say, look, you don't do anything that will put you in a difficult situation where you have to explain yourself. But many stores allow it. You can take a drink, open it and drink it, as long as you then put the empty bottle in your shopping basket, so that when you are leaving the store, you pay for it. So some people do it. I won't do it because it puts you in a difficult position. Why would you do that? Just get through from the counter, and then you can take all the drinks you want to. But things like that happen, and perhaps it's also a thing. Maybe you get into a store and you find there is a t-shirt on sale. Are you allowed to put it on before you have paid for it? Could you say, "I'll put it on," and when you get to the cashier will then, you then pay for it? Or some people do it in good faith. As I said earlier, it's not something that I would advise anybody to do. And some people do it because they want to steal. So it is possible for a person who sees a scarf on sale in a store and to see it and then take it, put it on her head, sometimes with the intention to pay for it, right? And then goes to the cashier and then pays for it. Or some other person may want to steal it and will then put it on the head and then goes there and says, look, I had this scarf on me before. Now, that's exactly what happened to this woman, Insisak Efiong, who narrated this story. And that's an interesting Christian point to make here, and I'm going to get to it shortly. But this is what she said. This is what saved her from that embarrassment. So she got to the cashier, and the cashier said, "Oh, are you kidding me? Please remove that scarf and add it to the things you have to pay for." Because the cashier knows that the scarf, and knows that the store sells that scarf, right? So the cashier assumed, and we're getting to the point that the cashier assumed that the woman, that lady,
pick the scarf off the shelf in that store, put it on her head, and did not intend to pay for it or forgot to pay for it. In any case, she said to her, please, madam, remove that scarf from your head and please pay for it. And then this lady wrote on Facebook, said, these pictures I took before leaving home saved me this morning. I had a quick errand to run. I got dressed and headed out. I tied this silk scarf. I'd seen a video on TikTok on how to style it. I haven't spent time this morning watching videos and finally getting it. It made sense to take a photo and make videos. That I did. I did my errands and said to stop at the supermarket to pick up some toiletries. I picked, and when it was time to pay, the cashier was telling me that she has added the scarf price to my list. I said, I don't understand. I told this girl that I came in with the scarf. She said, that's not true, that they sell the scarf. I said, cool, but I came in with this scarf. If I removed it from your supermarket, it won't be wrapped around my head the way it is. You can sniff it. My perfume is on it. She called me a liar and started talking how all these fine girls know how to steal. Ha, my head won't scatter. I'm reading directly from the lady. I removed the scarf and told her to scan it if it would come up on their system. She said they don't do that in the supermarket. Then I was about to open my mouth to argue again. I remember that I took plenty of pictures and videos just before leaving the house. So I brought out my phone and showed her, if I took this scarf from your supermarket, why is it on my head in my house? Silence. I shall tell her one bad word and she said, God forbid. So obviously this lady cursed her. That's what she meant by this. I left everything I picked and quietly left the supermarket. She said, ha. I booked Bolt and went to the supermarket I normally shop at. This time, I made sure to tie the scarf on my jeans and walk past security so they can see me very well. And as I said earlier on, I was asking, have you been in a situation like that? You know, there are some situations where people accuse you falsely and you have no means to defend yourself. You have no means to show that you are not guilty of what you are being accused of. I do not know whether you have ever been in a situation like that. And if you have ever been in a situation like that, I would want to know the experience. I would like you to share that experience, because that can be really, really horrible. But if you have been in a situation like that and then you were able to find a convincing way to prove your innocence, that's beautiful. And that is exactly what happened to this lady, that she found a convincing way to prove her innocence. And I mean, just imagine that she was not able to prove her innocence. It could have degenerated to something very embarrassing. One, you would have made her to pay for it. Second, perhaps the cashier would have called other people to say, come and see this lady. She was actually trying to steal this. If it was some other place, they could have even have mobbed her. Some could have called in the police and to say, look, she tried to steal something from her store, because the cashier would say, let me take you to the shelf where these scarves are displayed. She took it from that shelf, and the league would have said, well, do you have CCTV cameras? Let us see the CCTV recording, and it will show that I did not pick this from your shelf. They could say, look, we do not have the CCTV camera, but we have it on sale. Can you see it on sale? Why would you have on your head what we have on sale and you not wanting to pay for it? I do pray that whenever you get into tight corners like that, where you are accused falsely, that the Lord will always make a way of escape for you. And I can imagine that this lady would go home being thankful. She did not say anything about being thankful to God for that way out. But I just hope that she is thankful. I do. I find it difficult to believe that anybody will come out of a situation like that and not be extremely thankful to God, you know, for helping her out. And then you begin to think about this truth when we talk about God as the one who reigns in every affairs of every affair, who reigns in all our affairs, as the one who rules and reigns, who directs all our steps. This lady must be thinking to herself, well, when I was taking those pictures before I left my house, well,
I did not know that those pictures would then come in handy to help me out of a difficult situation. Well, I'm beginning to think now, is it practical wisdom now to begin to take pictures of how you look exactly before you leave in your house, just because, and I'm saying that on a lighter note. But I think the more profound point to make here is the point about not being hasty to accuse people. And this cannot be emphasized enough. This is so important, so profound, so consequential that anybody who is wise, anybody who fears God, should be most reluctant to level accusations against people when you are not absolutely sure. When you're not absolutely sure, my wife and I, we discuss this over and over again. And whenever the issue arises and it appears that somebody has done something wrong, but you do not know for a fact, I always tell my wife, do not accuse the person. Never accuse the person unless you know for a fact and you are 100% sure. Because sometimes things look like, oh, this person has cheated me. Looks like, oh, this person has done something wrong. Because in law, they call them circumstantial evidence. The circumstances point to it. It appears so. The reasonable conclusion to draw is that it is most likely that this person did it. Even when it is very likely, even most likely. But because you do not know for a fact, you do not join in leveling the accusation. Because once you have leveled the accusation, you cannot take it back. You could later on say, oh, I'm sorry, but you have leveled the accusation already. The relationship between you and that person will never be the same. The hurt that the person has suffered can never be retracted. It is not to say that we are not going to be wise and to call a spade when we find it. It is to say that when it comes to accusing another person of wrongdoing, as people will say now in the culture, give grace and just give allowance for the fact that you could be wrong. You just could be wrong. Unless, well, there is incontrovertible evidence that the person has done wrong. But when the evidence is just circumstantial, when you have just only heard from one party, when you have not really seen, when you were not there, you did not see it, you did not touch it. You know, in law, we talk about excluding hearsay evidence, the evidence of the person who did not actually see, who did not actually hear, who did not actually touch, but who was told that somebody else saw, who was told that somebody else heard, who was told that somebody else touched. They want to, as much as possible, exclude evidence like that because, A, it is better, as the principle in law is, in criminal law, is that it's better for 99 guilty persons to go unpunished than for one innocent person to be punished unjustly. And you know, when you level accusation wrongly, you know what could happen? That person that you have accused falsely could then suffer such consequences that you will not even able to remedy in the future. So for me, my takeaway from this story is, number one, I want to say to that lady who was saved by the pictures she took before leaving her house, congratulations to you. And I hope you are really thankful to God who made you take those pictures. You could be saying to yourself, yeah, I took those pictures because, hey, I was proud of how I was able to style the scarf. Well, I hope that you have, you think more deeply about it, and then you see that God has made a way of escape for you. I hope this story encourages us that God can always make a way of escape. And above all else, I hope that cashier will level that accusation, has learned a lesson, and I do hope that all of us on the Lord's side can learn that lesson as well. To be most careful before leveling accusation, because when you even if you think if even if you

most reluctant before you join in amplifying that accusation, in repeating it, in spreading it, because you do not know for a fact. You don't know for a fact. And most times we find ourselves in such difficult situations. Somebody has levied an accusation against another person, and you are in a position to maybe cast a vote or make a decision. You do not know. You want to, as much as possible, hear from all the sides of the matter. You want to, as much as possible, call for evidence. You want to pray if you're in a position, if it falls on you to make a decision on the matter. And we must begin to understand the position of judges. Those who are judges, they have to be, especially Christian judges, they have to be most prayerful, because I just don't know. Sometimes even the person leveling the accusation leveled it in good faith, thinking himself or herself to be right. In the case of the cashier in this story, I would suppose that she leveled that accusation thinking herself to be right, in good faith. And we see that, again, it should remind us of how we are limited as human beings. You may be honestly mistaken. And I always say this, there is something we call in law of contract, honest mistake, where you are mistaken because you are not doing the right thing, but you are doing it honestly. No, you are doing it honestly. You are not doing it in bad faith. You believed at the time you took the action that you were doing the right thing. And I suppose that that's exactly what that cashier must have, that decision where she must have been at the time she accused that lady of taking the scarf from their store and not wanting to pay for it. I do pray that whenever we are tempted to rush to make an accusation, that we, the Holy Spirit will remind us to pause. To pause and ask ourselves, am I absolutely sure about this? Because why would you want to say, look, I have to be hasty in leveling the accusation? Even the Bible admonishes us not to be hasty to speak. And that will include leveling accusations. Don't be hasty to speak. Just relax. Just take some time. And do you know the reason why those who believe God, those who fear God, can restrain themselves from leveling accusation hastily? Do you know the reason? The reason is because those who believe God, those who trust Him, they also know that He actually judges all things. He does, that He avenges His people. So if you are not sure, for example, did this person do it? It appears so. All the circumstances point to it, but I'm not absolutely sure. Who knows what could have happened? Then you restrain yourself. You forbear. Forbearance is a manifestation of the fruit of the Spirit. And you know, when you are forbearing, you are not foolish. You know that if this person has truly cheated you, but because you have no proof and you do not want to hastily accuse, then you leave the judgment to God. And when you do that, God is honored. God is proud of you. He says, look, this is my son, this is my daughter, who, for the fear of offending me, has restrained herself from pursuing what she or what he honestly believes to be the truth. And then God will take vengeance himself. Well, congratulations to that lady who was saved by the photos she took. Saved by the photos she took. I'm going to say saved by the Lord God Almighty. I do pray that when you find yourself in tight situations like that, that the Lord will always make a way of escape for you. I do pray that when you find yourself in a position where you honestly believe that you should level an accusation, but if you are not 100% sure, that the Holy Spirit will remind you of the need to restrain yourself, because you just could be wrong. You're not perfect. It is only God who knows all things. The Bible says God is up there in heaven, you are on earth. What do you know? Why would you be hasty in opening your mouth?

Okay, next, let's go to this story about the Falcons, about the Super Falcons of Nigeria. Yesterday, we engaged extensively celebrating the victory of the Super Falcons in the recently concluded Women's African Cup of Nations.

0: And many of the newspapers in Nigeria and the news platforms are reporting that the Super Falcons of Nigeria received a hero's welcome as they arrived in Abuja with their WAFCON title. They said the Super Falcons of Nigeria returned home to a hero's welcome in Abuja following their dramatic 3-2 victory over Morocco in the Women's African Cup of Nations final. The Falcons landed at Nnamdi Azikiwe International Airport around midday on Monday, July 28, met by jubilant government officials and excited fans. And of course, if you have ever witnessed a football team winning a trophy and celebrating, you must understand what is meant by heroes welcome. In many parts of Europe, and maybe in the part of the US as well, you find victorious teams parading in open roof buses, parading around their towns and around their cities, and jubilant and excited fans and well-wishers lining the streets to welcome them. That's exactly what is called a hero's welcome in football terms, in sports terms. And we also read from another report, it says President Tinubu confers Super Falcons with national honors and awards and has donated $100,000 each to the players. Well, as an aside, it is something to reflect on that even in awarding cash gift to our players, our government finds it somehow okay or necessary to denominate it in dollar terms, $100,000 to each footballer, and I also understand $50,000 to each member of the coaching team, of the technical team of the Super Falcons. Again, we celebrate with Nigerians and the Super Falcons on that wonderful and dramatic victory. Indeed, yesterday we engaged with that story and encouraged ourselves that we can draw from that that it is never over. When you are with God, you have to continue to persist, because God is the one, the only one indeed, who can turn a horrible situation, turn it around just with the snap of his fingers. But today, I'm engaging with this story to reflect on the hero's welcome received by these Falcon, by these footballers. They arrived back home. You can imagine what the flight must have been like when you have won a tournament and you are flying back from Morocco. What would be on your mind? What would have been on their minds as they journeyed back to Nigeria? Excitement, right? Looking forward to how Nigerians would welcome them, knowing that Nigerians are such football-loving people. They must have been sitting and said, wow, I can imagine the excitement in the hearts and minds of our fans. I can imagine what the president would do. And of course, they landed in Abuja, and of course, jubilant fans were there to welcome them. People lining the streets. They went to they met with the president, who then conferred them with national honors, the officer of the Niger, on each of them, and awarded them houses, bungalows in Abuja, and also pledged to give each player $100,000. That's what is called a hero's welcome. And those of us who have read The Pilgrim's Progress, we have an idea of how John Bunyan attempted to describe the kind of hero's welcome that God's people will receive when they get home. We have an idea of it in the Bible. Stephen himself, when he was being stoned, the heavens opened, and what did he see? He saw Jesus, our Lord himself, rising up from his throne to welcome his own. Jude also wrote about it, saying to us that our Lord Jesus Christ will present us as faultless before the throne of God. We congratulate the Super Falcons, but we are pressed to point out to everyone on the Lord's side that however beautiful the welcome that the Super Falcons received yesterday, however colorful the welcome ever received by any sports team, it will pale into insignificance when compared with the hero's welcome awaiting those who love their Lord, those who confess their Lord in this world, and those who are in his will. And I look forward to that. I hope you are looking forward to that as well. And if you are, I say to you from yesterday's episode, do not ever give up on this pilgrimage, and can be assured that you will receive the hero's welcome. Our Lord has said to us, he that shall endure to the end, to him I will give the crown of life. And then you imagine what beautiful thing, what beautiful welcome awaits you in heaven. Congratulations to the Super Falcons, congratulations to Nigeria, and congratulations to all those who are patiently awaiting the day when their Lord will call them home, and how they will be welcomed in beautiful flying colors, in the most beautiful colors that cannot be described, you know, with human language, and a crown that will be more beautiful, more valuable than all the crowns in this world. Congratulations to all of us who are on the Lord's side. Okay, there is an handle on Instagram called East Reveal, and I love to follow this handle and to engage with many of the stories related there. About 3 days ago, there is the story told of a Nigerian musicologist, Ayo Bankole. If you are familiar with choral music in Nigeria, African choral music and African church choral music, you must know the name Ayo Bankole. And he wrote many beautiful pieces to the glory of God, and one must celebrate him. If you know this song, Oluwa mi mo wa sagbe si o mo wa gbadura mo gbadura fun o. He wrote many beautiful pieces for piano and for solo voices and for choral groups, and he was also credited with at least documenting and writing into music many of the folk tunes from the Yoruba people of Nigeria. This is a story about him, and this story resonates with me because as a young boy, my dad told us in the house this story before now, and my dad and my mom would tell it over and over again just to make a point, which I will try to make this morning. I want to read from East Reveal. Quote, on November 6, 1976, Nigerian musicologist Ayo Bankole and his wife, Toro, were brutally murdered by his half-brother while sleeping in their bed in their own home in Lagos. Bankole was just 41. Ayo Bankole was born on May 17, 1935, into a musical and culturally enriched Yoruba family in Jos, Nigeria. His father, Theophilus Abiodun Bankole, served as the organist and choir master at St. Luke's Anglican Church in Jos. His mother, equally musically inclined, was a dedicated music instructor for many years at Queen's School, Ede, one of the foremost federal government girls' schools now in Osun State. In such a home, music was not a pastime, it was a calling. Even as a child, Ayo exhibited a natural affinity for music. Recognizing this rare gift early, his father made a life-shaping decision. In 1941, when Ayo was just 6, he sent him to live with his grandfather, Akinje George, in Lagos. George, a respected organist and choir master at First Baptist Church, Lagos, was a towering musical figure in his own right and took the young boy under his wing. From him, Ayo received his first formal training on the piano and harmonium, and more than that, an immersion in a rich variety of musical traditions. George, that's his grandfather, often invited friends over to listen to his grandson play, proudly exhibiting the boy's prodigious talent. By the age of 7, Ayo Bankole was already dazzling guests with his performances. His formal music education began in Nigeria, but soon took him abroad. He studied at the prestigious Guildhall School of Music and Drama in London, where he earned a diploma in composition and piano performance. He later proceeded to study ethnomusicology at the University of California in Los Angeles, United States. Upon returning to Nigeria in 1966, Bankole established himself as one of the country's most important classical composers. He taught music at various institutions and played a crucial role in shaping the musical direction of post-independence Nigeria. And then this goes on and on. I want to get to where the story is then told of okay Then he said, this says, yet behind the academic acclaim and creative brilliance was a man of deep introspection. He was known for his humility, strong Christian faith, and unwavering dedication to the promotion of African classical music. Tragically, his life was cut short on November 6, 1976, when he was murdered with his wife in Lagos by his half-brother, who was later reported to suffer from mental illness. The shocking nature of his death sent a wave of grief through Nigeria's artistic and academic communities. It was not just a loss of a man, but of a musical future that held limitless promise. Now, many people who engage with this story do not really engage with the human angle to this story about the family dynamics that led to the murder, that gruesome murder of such a talented man. In his prime, he was just 41, and he was one of the leading, you know, musicologists in Nigeria. And he was killed in such a brutal fashion by his half brother. He and his wife, you know, killed in their sleep, murdered in their sleep. And in my comment on this story, I said my dad was a member of the First Baptist Church, Broad Street, Lagos, at the time of the gruesome murder. And he would tell us of it from time to time. What a bittersweet biography. And there's a human angle to this story, because his dad actually had an extramarital affair and had this half-brother out of wedlock. Some people believe that the wife did not know about that half-brother, but that the man made the half-brother to go and live again with his grandfather. You know, in Lagos, the man was in Jos, being organist and choir master in a church in Jos. The wife was teaching music in Ede, and we're talking about, you know, towns that are far away, one in the north and north central, the other one in southwest. And the father was organist at First Baptist Church, Lagos. And at that point, the man had sent his son from his marriage, Yobankole, to live with his grandfather in Lagos. At some point, he also got the boy from his extramarital affair, you know, to go and stay with his grandfather as well. There was rivalry, you know, between them. At this point, Yobankole had gotten married, but the boy was still bitter towards Yobankole. And lo and behold, on that fateful night, he killed Yobankole in cold blood and his wife. And later on, he pleaded insanity. We do not know whether that plea was a true plea indeed. But, you know, many people reflected on the circumstances of that story, of that tragedy. And my dad would tell us that story to remind us of how there are consequences. Many people said that the man, the father of Yobankole, could not get his life together again. In Yoruba, they call some people Oluomo. There's a misuse of that name now because of a popular social figure now named Olomo. But Olomo actually in Yoruba terms means a child who is like first among equals, who is your pride, a child who is your pride, who gives you joy, who is your leading light, who is a family's leading light. Exactly, maybe that's the way to put it, a family's leading light. That's the Olomo. A family's leading light. That people looked and said, well, these are leading lights. You know, where you have maybe in a family, one of the children rising up to become very prominent, either in the society or in the church or in some endeavors like that. Oh, this is the leading light of a family. Yobankole was the leading light of that family. It was the leading light among all his father's children. And because of that, error of judgment, where his father had that extramarital affair and had that child outside of wedlock, what he was hoping would be a secret, you know, from his wife, became open, and that boy from his affair with the other woman killed his own son, the leading light of that family. All the secrets came into the open. His wife got to know that he had a child outside of wedlock who was living in Lagos, and at that point had killed her son. How could a marriage like that survive? I want to ask you. I do not know what became of the marriage, but you can imagine what strain that must have put on the marriage. If the marriage survived, I mean, that would have taken the grace of God for that marriage, you know, to survive. And this is something that happened how many years ago now, maybe 50 years ago, almost 50 years ago. But again, it's a reminder to us that, well, wrong actions have consequences, sin has consequences, and definitely, as Jesus has said, even the things done in the back rooms will be proclaimed someday on the rooftop. That is why the path of wisdom is to make peace with God early. Make peace with your errors early. If you have made an error, make peace with it very early. I mean, go to the people where you have offended and make confession. Confess your sin one to another. Confess your sins. Make peace with your errors. Make peace with God, most importantly, and do not try to hide your sin. I think his father tried to hide his sin, but see how it came out into the open, and see what grief he must have carried until his dying days. I mean, look at that man. I guess he probably would never recover from the death of his son, the leading light of his family, and he would forever live to regret the day he had that extramarital affair that led to the birth of Ayobankole's half-brother, who killed him and his wife in cold blood. You can imagine that he would ever live to regret it. And that's how sin ensnares us, really. Sweet at the beginning, but full of venom that would eventually kill. Sin is crouching at your door. The Lord warned Cain. He seeks to master you. You have to throw it. I pray the Lord will give all of us the grace to overcome all the temptations that beset us in the name of Jesus, and that the Lord will be gracious to forgive our transgressions, to cover our sins. And the Lord will not give us rest when we have veered off his way. He will not give us rest until we confess and repent of our sins. And above all else, that he would save us from the consequence of our actions in this world. It will give us the good sense to seek forgiveness from him and from those whom we have offended. If there's anybody who is still hiding any sin and hoping that he will not catch up, well, maybe this is a reminder again. Go and make peace with God. Go and make peace with the people you have offended. Do not think that you will get away with it. If the Lord chooses to bring it all to the open, what horror that could be. And so today we bring this up to celebrate Ayobankole, such a talented young man, caught down in the prime of his life, and his wife as well. Nobody you know, reflects on his wife. That woman, I do not know her, but of course she must have been the daughter of some other persons who must have been thrown into grief. Again, a reminder that, you know, sin has consequences that you cannot even immediately articulate and anticipate. When that man had that extramarital affair and had that son out of wedlock, could he have imagined that in so doing, the rivalry between the brothers would cause grief to another family? In this case, talking about the family of the wife of Ayobankole, who was killed alongside himself by the jealous half-brother. May the Lord grant us grace indeed to apply our hearts unto wisdom. Amen. Thank you very much for joining us this morning on Gospel Best Radio for On the Lord's Side, Christian Perspectives on News and Current Events. I look forward to being with you again tomorrow by the grace of God. Whatever you do today, please remain firmly on the Lord's side. God bless you. God bless you really good.
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morning, good morning, good morning, good morning, good morning, good morning to you. Thank you very much for tuning in this morning to gospelbellstudio.com for a Thankful Thursday. It's Thursday, it's 7 a.m. It's the Thankful Thursday. Ha! Do you know this Bible verse? And I'm sure you do. You must have heard it over and over again. From Lamentations chapter 3. Exactly. Through the Lord's mercies, we are not consumed, because his compassions fail not. They are new every morning. Great is your faithfulness. The Lord is my portion, says my soul. Therefore, I hope in him. That's the confession of the prophet in Lamentations 3:13, saying, through the Lord's mercies we are not consumed, because his compassions fail not. And is that not your own testimony too today? Looking back, looking around, looking to the future, do you see the hands of God in your life? Do you see his hands? Even if it is dark right now, even if it is not all rosy right now, even if there are fears and concerns ahead, do you not take courage from the battles that he has won in the past? Do you not take confidence from the help he renders even now? Through the Lord's mercies, we are not consumed, because his compassions fail not. They are new every morning. They are new every morning. Great is your faithfulness. And that's why I'm going to start this morning by playing that well-known chorus from around these parts of the world. It's in Yoruba language, and it says, the same God who helped me yesterday is helping me today and will help me tomorrow. And no mi soro eshiun oni mi soro eshiun ola mi soro eshiun. I know what that means. If you are not a Yoruba speaker, you know what that means. It says, my yesterday spoke great things, spoke of God's presence and God's goodness. Today speaks of God's presence and God's goodness. Therefore, I have confidence that tomorrow we also speak. And that's figurative, meaning it will show forth the blessings of those who have him with them, who have him as their God, the God of Jacob.

I know, yes, is the one whose ways are steeped in mysteries. In mystery, you cannot understand him, you cannot understand his ways, but you can trust him. You can trust his judgment, you can trust him, you can trust his ways, you can hold on to that eternal truth that he's a good God. We started this morning by reminding you, the Holy Spirit reminding you, that it is through the Lord's mercies that we are not consumed, because his compassions fail not, they are new every morning. Great is his faithfulness. And the prophet wrote in Lamentations 3, saying, "The Lord is my portion, says my soul, therefore I hope in him." And I mentioned earlier on, I said, for the person whose way is not as bright as he or she would want right now, whose way is not as rosy as he or she would want, and let that person be reminded that the Lord will not cast off his people forever. This is what the prophet wrote in Lamentations 3. For the Lord will not cast us off forever. Though he causes grief, yet he will show compassion according to the multitude of his mercies. For he does not afflict willingly, nor grieve the children of men. And isn't that some comfort? That the Lord, he does not afflict willingly, he does not grieve the children of men. Even if he is making you pass through tough periods now, yet he will show compassion. He will show compassion according to the multitude of his mercies. Meaning that his merciful kindness is just so limitless. For the Lord is good, his mercy everlasting, and his truth endures to all generations. And those are the three pillars that a Christian holds on to. And if you truly hold on to those three pillars, that is good, that is merciful, and that is loving kindness and just forever, that the Lord is good, that is merciful, and that is truth, the word he has spoken and just forever, you have no reason but to thank God. You have no reason but to say, to God be the glory. And this morning is Thankful Thursday here on GospelBellsRadio.com, your community Christian internet talk radio with a mission to engage contemporary culture with the mind of Christ. What are you thankful for this morning? Do share with us. Just tap the WhatsApp widget on the bottom right-hand corner of our page. Tap the WhatsApp widget and share with us what you are thankful for this morning. If you want to send it anonymously, just scroll down. You see a link for anonymous testimonies and prayer requests. Tap it. Send it to us. Say it out loud. Let the redeemed of the Lord, let them say so. That's what the psalmist wrote, right? Psalm 107. Let the redeemed of the Lord, let them say so. Let them say so. So do say so. Share it with all of the lost people, and let the Lord know that indeed you are thankful.

0: And of course, isn't that a testimony of all of God's children, that whenever they wait upon the Lord, whenever they commit all their affairs into His hands, no matter the way that it takes them through, they find that at the end, there is always cause for thanksgiving. Why? Because it's a good God. Why? Because He does not afflict the children of men willingly. He does not cause grief for the sake of it. So, dear Christian Pilgrim, good morning to you once again. If you're just joining us, it's Thankful Thursday on gospelbellsradio.com, your community Christian internet talk radio with a mission to engage contemporary culture with the mind of Christ. What are you thankful for this morning? Share with us. Let the redeemed of the Lord, let them say so. Let them say so. If He has blessed you, those He has redeemed from the hands of the enemy that He has brought from far and near, let them say so. Let them say the Lord has been good. The Lord has been good. The psalmist wrote in Psalm 140, saying, Lord, I have proclaimed the goodness of righteousness in the great assembly. Indeed, I do not restrain my lips. O Lord, You Yourself know. I have not hidden Your righteousness within my heart. I have declared Your faithfulness and Your salvation. I have not concealed Your loving kindness and Your truth from the great assembly. Do not conceal it. Just stop the WhatsApp widget. Share with us what you are thankful for this morning. If you want to send anonymously, just scroll down, find the link. There's a link for anonymous testimonies and prayer requests. Do send them. And yes, let us celebrate the Lord together. The Lord who indeed is good.
1: What shall I say unto the Lord? All I have to say.
0: Oh, give thanks to the Lord, for He is good, for His mercy endures forever. Let Israel now say, His mercy endures forever. Let the house of Aaron now say, His mercy endures forever. Let those who fear the Lord now say, His mercy endures forever.

I called on the Lord in distress. The Lord answered me and set me in a broad place. The Lord is on my side. I will not fear. What can man do to me? The Lord is for me among those who help me. Therefore, I shall see my desire on those who hate me. It is better to trust in the Lord than to put confidence in man. It is better to trust in the Lord than to put confidence in princes.

all nations surrounded me, but in the name of the Lord, I will destroy them. They surrounded me. Yes, they surrounded me, but in the name of the Lord, I will destroy them. They surrounded me like bees. They were quenched like a fire of thorns, for in the name of the Lord, I will destroy them. You pushed me violently that I might fall, but the Lord helped me. The Lord is my strength and my song, and He has become my salvation.

The voice of rejoicing and salvation is in the tent of the righteous. The right hand of the Lord does valiantly. The right hand of the Lord is exalted. The right hand of the Lord does valiantly. I shall not die but live and declare the works of the Lord. The Lord has chastened me severely, but he has not given me over to death. Open to me the gate of righteousness. I will go through them and I will praise the Lord. This is the gate of the Lord, through which the righteous shall enter. I will praise you, for you have answered me, and have become my salvation. The stone which the builders rejected has become the chief cornerstone. This was the Lord's doing. It is marvelous in our eyes. This is the deed the Lord has made. We will rejoice and be glad in it.

saved now, I pray, O Lord. O Lord, I pray, send out prosperity. Blessed is he who comes in the name of the Lord. We have blessed you from the house of the Lord. God is the Lord, and he has given us light. Bind the sacrifice we cause to the horns of the altar. You are my God, and I will praise you. You are my God, I will exalt you. Oh, give thanks to the Lord for his good, for his mercy endures forever. And glory to the Father, and to the Son, and to the Holy Spirit, as it was in the beginning, it is now, and ever shall be, world without end.

NIS, with a grateful heart, with songs of praise, with outstretched hands, we will bless your name, and we do bless your name, O Lord God, the Lord God Almighty, who was, who is, who forever shall be. You, O Lord, the center of all our joys, the source of all our blessings. You, thou fount of every blessing. We know no one but you. There is no God but you. You are King from beginning to the end. There is no place for argument. You are God all by yourself. What a wonderful God we serve. What a great and mighty God we serve. Is he not marvelous? Is he not gracious? Is he not loving? Is he not kind? Oh Lord, we worship you. We worship you. And we adore you. This psalm has been on my mind for a long while. It's one of my favorite psalms, but in recent times it has been on my mind again. I want us to read it together. It's Psalm 98. Oh, sing to the Lord a new song. And I remember that when we were much younger, that we used to sing a song. And I'm trying to see if I can find a recording of it somewhere online. Oh, sing unto the Lord a new song.

0: Victory. And if you know that song, if you know it, if you can recall it from the past, do let us know. Just give us just send a message on WhatsApp. Tap the WhatsApp widget if you know that song. Go sing to unto the Lord a new song, for he has done marvelous things. His right hand and his holy arm have gotten him the victory. And isn't that the testimony of God's children every day, every waking moment? They say, look, the Lord has gotten him the victory. He has woken you up this morning. Has he not given you victory over death this morning? He has given you hope for the future. Is that not victory over depression? He has given you his word, a compass for your way. Now you know where to go. You know where to turn to if you want to listen to the voice of your Father. Isn't that light? Isn't that light unto your path, lamp unto your feet? Oh, sing unto the Lord a new song. And has he not done even much more than that? Have you not prayed, and has he not answered? And even in the midst of your tribulations and troubles, is he not holding your hand? Is he not sustaining you? Even where you have news that give you concern, so much so that you are apprehensive about the future, does it not send his word to you? Does it not say to you, rest, God is in control? Yesterday, my wife and I were discussing the new electricity rates just approved by the federal government here in Nigeria. And I mean, if you go on Twitter, on many social media platforms, those who understand, they understand that that's going to add to the economic burdens of every family in the country in terms of almost tripling the unit cost of electricity for many consumers. And as we're discussing it naturally, we're discussing about how to cut costs, how to reduce our usage of electricity, alternatives, and things like that. And of course, my brother too sent me a message, everybody concerned about these things. And as I discussed my wife, I came across a social media post. A friend of mine posted on Instagram. She posted from another person something saying, rest, God is in control. Oh no, rest, I am in control, says God. And I just said to her, imagine how things just come to, how his word comes to us just at the time that we need it. Rest, I am in control, says the Lord God, says the Lord God Almighty. And that's what the Lord says to you. That's what he says to me today. Rest, I am in control.
1: And it's taken out of Psalms 98, verses 1 through 3. And folks, if you like our music, our channel, it would help us a lot if you would subscribe and or like it.

And oh yes, so sing to the Lord a new song, for he has done marvelous things. His right hand and his holy arm have gained him the victory. The Lord has made known his salvation, his righteousness he has revealed in the sight of the nations. He has remembered his mercy and his faithfulness to the house of Israel. All the ends of the earth have seen the salvation of our God. Shout joyfully to the Lord, all the earth. Break forth in song, rejoice and sing praises. Sing to the Lord with the harp and the sound of a psalm, with trumpet and the sound of a horn. Shout joyfully before the Lord the King. Let the sea roar and all its fullness, the world and those who dwell in it. Let the rivers clap their hands. Let the hills be joyful together before the Lord, for he is coming to judge the earth. With righteousness he has judged the world, and the peoples with equity. And glory to the Father, and to the Son, and to the Holy Spirit, as it was in the beginning, it is now, and ever shall be, world without end. Amen. He has done marvelous things. Oh, yes, he has. Do you want to share with us? Do send it on WhatsApp. Tap the WhatsApp widget and share with us what God has done for you, what you are thankful for. If you want to share it anonymously, scroll down, see the link for anonymous testimonies and prayer requests, and do send it.

Amen. He has done marvelous things. Oh, praise the Lord. He has done marvelous things. Oh, praise the Lord. Lord.

I know, yes, word without end. Amen. It's Tech with Thursday on GospelBestNode.com, your community Christian internet talk radio with a mission to engage the contemporary culture with the mind of Christ. What are you thankful for this morning? Thank you, Sister Beauty Seka, joining us this morning. And others who are sending in testimonies now. Yes, thank you. This is what she has written on WhatsApp. She says, good morning, dear people of God. I'm grateful to God for yet another Easter season and all that it commemorates for me and the world. I thank God for the grace of salvation. The heat experience has further driven the point home. Hellfire is not the place to be for me nor anyone. I'm grateful for my salvation. Thank you, God. And Sister B, this is the second time you are going to write this, and which is very instructive, really. We are called to be circumspect in our ways. So whatever we are passing through in our personal lives or generally in society, we should be people who think from Christian perspectives. And I love that you are pointing this out again. The heat experience in Nigeria, I don't know about Ghana. So if anybody is listening from Ghana right now, tell us, are you experiencing this rising temperature as well, where there's just so much heat everywhere? Let us know. And if you're listening from outside Nigeria as well, from maybe West Africa, and if you're those who are in the United Kingdom, I know that, well, we cannot compare our weather with yours, so those are who are in North America. But if you're listening from Ghana or some other West African country, let us know whether you're experiencing this heat experience as well. And this is us saying, well, this has further driven the point home that hellfire is not the place to be for her nor for anyone. And that's so true. We should indeed be thankful to God for our salvation, and it should be our prayer indeed. Indeed, it should be our prayer that let all the world proclaim Him as Lord and King. As Lord and King. Is that always your desire as well? When you have experienced the goodness of Jesus, do you say, oh, that all the world in every corner will say, my Lord and King? And you wish play that right now. You know that hymn? I do hope you know it. Let all the world in every corner sing, my God and King.

I know, yes, may the Lord hasten that day. May the Lord hasten that day when all the world in every corner shall shout and sing and confess Him as the Lord and the King of all. We also have this coming in. What's up, saying, I'm passing through some challenges right now, but I see the hands of God in my affairs, and I know that He will carry me quite through. I'm thankful, Lord. Amazing, amazing. This person saying, I'm passing through some challenges right now, but I see the hand of God in my affairs, and I know that He will see me, carry me through. Amen, amen. And may God bless your faith there, brother. May God bless your faith indeed. May the Lord carry you through in the name of Jesus. And that prayer is for you as well. All the promises that the Lord has made to you in His word, all the assurances He has given you, may they come to pass, so much so that you will break into a new song. You sing unto the Lord a new song. You say, indeed, He has done marvelous things. He has done marvelous things. His right hand and His holy arm have gotten Him the victory. His right hand and His holy arm have gotten Him the victory. Amazing. Amazing. So, I think something like this is our theme this morning. His right hand and His holy arm have gotten Him the victory. This is our sister from Ghana. Thank you, sis. Always a pleasure to have you join us. Okay, I was asking the other time about the heat, the weather in Ghana, and this is what she has written. Quote, as for God, His ways are beyond understanding. The heat has become unbearable, but God in mercy sent some refreshing rain in part of Accra yesterday. But whoa, the heat is on this morning, unabated. Well, we give glory to God. What can we say but to thank Him? And I love that. I love my people. Thank you, all members of this community, that we are seeing everything from the perspective of the children of God. Children of God, knowing that the Lord Himself is in control of everything. And we thank God for the refreshing rain that fell in part of Accra yesterday. I think rain fell yesterday or day before yesterday in Lagos, part of Lagos as well. And of course, we all woke up saying, oh, thank God for the rain. And you know, there are times that some blessings that otherwise you would take for granted, you appreciate them. You appreciate them even more. You appreciate them even more. The blessing of rain, And that's what the apostle wrote, you know, in Romans, saying, look, it is only the fool who will say that God has not revealed Himself. Even if you have not read the Bible, you only need to be perceptive. You need to look out, to look up, to look around, and you see the hand of God. You see the hand of God everywhere. Thank you, sis, for writing this. And indeed, Lord will continue to uphold us. It will help us through this period. Indeed, may the Lord give us good leaders in our countries, especially in Africa. May the Lord give us good leaders who has he not given us the mandate and the grace to dominate the environment and to make even life more comfortable for ourselves. He has given us the wisdom, the insight, even the resources to do so, but we are unable to do as well as we should. Imagine if electricity was widely available and not as expensive as you would have it in many parts of West Africa. People can then afford to air condition their homes. I mean, you still have to pay for it, but then it's not even available in many parts of Nigeria, even if you wanted to air condition your house. It is what it is. But we thank God that His mercy sustains us. Wow. I pray God will give us the grace to bear the Easter. Peter and Second Rose saying that it is instructive to us. As Jesus said, when Jesus was asked the question, do you know when Jesus was asked the question? He said, how many people will get into heaven? Is it true that many people will get into heaven? Do you know what Jesus, what His answer was? His answer was, he said, you do everything to enter by the narrow gate. I want to move to that place. And he said, you do everything that you have to do to get into heaven, because, you know, the way is narrow, because it is narrow, and only few will get there. And I love what the Bible says. It is instructive that, well, we should make every effort not to go to hell. And this is the time when it's thankful to us, when we should thank the Lord who has opened paradise. He has opened paradise. I mean, it still is Easter, so I'm going to play this hymn
Christ the Lord is risen today. We're still celebrating on Thankful Thursday. This is a time for us to also thank God for the risen Christ. And for me, this thing, whenever I sing it, when it gets to the part where Charles Wesley wrote saying Christ has opened paradise, I always have that picture in my mind. I say, look, I mean, what amazing thing the Lord has done for us. What great thing he has done for us. He has opened paradise. He has opened paradise to you, to me. Me, so unworthy, but made worthy by the shed blood of our Lord and Savior, Jesus Christ. And that's something to be thankful for, really. That's something that we'll be thankful for all the days of our lives. I'm sure that as a Christian enters into paradise, the song will be, it will be the song of hallelujah. It will be the song of joy. It will be the song of gratitude to the Savior who rescued him, who redeemed her indeed.

And oh yes, indeed, Lord, hallelujahs from us here at gospelbursary.com this Thankful Thursday for the risen Christ. The risen Christ, hallelujah, hallelujah, hallelujah, in the highest heaven. Yes, oh yes, hallelujah, hallelujah to the risen Christ. Thank you very much for joining us this morning on Thankful Thursday on gospelbellsradio.com. We began by celebrating the prophet's assertion in Lamentations 3. It is but for the Lord's mercies that we are not consumed. Great is his faithfulness and his loving kindness. I did not know. Every morning. And whenever I read from Lamentations 3:22, I always also read from Lamentations 3:31. For the Lord will not cast off forever, though he causes grief. I'll take that again. For the Lord will not cast off forever, though he causes grief, yet he will show compassion according to the multitude of his mercies. For he does not afflict the children of men willingly, nor grieve them. I want to end on this note, celebrating the Lord who is mighty and great. Is there any French speaker here? I'm just going to start in French. Oh Lord my God, when I in awesome wonder consider all

0: And yes, thank you very much for still with us this morning on Gospel Best Radio for Thankful Thursday. May the Lord accept our testimonies and may the Lord multiply them indeed. May you be filled with songs of praise every day of your life.
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0: And I guess good morning to you once again. Thank you for streaming to this morning on Gospel Best Radio. And I do hope that the 7 o'clock hour was a blessing to you. Thankful Thursday. May we always, always, always have reasons for thanksgiving in Jesus' name. Amen. If we have not read out your testimony this morning, please do pardon us because we just have some bit of challenges, technical challenges this morning. But be sure that we're going to read them out at some point. And ultimately, the Lord knows about it, and the Lord is delighted that you are delighting in Him, right? The Lord is delighted that you're delighting in Him. Just before we start this morning, I woke up this morning, and I heard another song just randomly while I, fired up my computer. I heard another song, but just reminded me of another hymn entirely, a hymn that I've not sung in a long, long time. We have a story to tell to the nations. It is one of the staple hymns for one of the age group organizations in the Baptist Church in Nigeria. We have a story to tell to the nations for the girls auxiliary group in the Baptist Church will sing this song over and over again. It's actually the anthem. We have a story to tell to the nation, and I found this beautiful rendition of it. I just can't stop myself from playing it and just maybe getting you interested in that hymn. We have a story to tell to the nations. We've a story to tell to the nations. This is a rendition by the Grace Community Church. And of course, as always with the Grace Community Church, the organ accompaniment is superb. We have a story to tell to the nations. And if you find time to acquaint yourself with the words of this hymn, you will find a beautiful description of our mission and our charge in this world. And I do pray that God will give us all the grace to fulfill this mission in Jesus' name. Do stay with us. After this, we'll be back with the Did You Know series with our dear sister, Editor Wonuga. And after that, the Word of the Day. And after that, on the Lord's side, Christian Perspectives on News and Current Events. We have a story to tell to the nations, rendition by the Grace Community Church.
1: I think we have a story to tell to the nations, don't
0: we? Yes, we do.

0: A Story of Truth and Mercy, A Story of Peace and Light, For the Darkness Shall Turn to Dawning, and That Dawning to Noonday Bright, and Christ's Great Kingdom Shall Come to Us, Kingdom of Love and Might and Light. We have a song to be sung to the nations that shall lift their hearts to the Lord. A song that shall conquer evil and shatter despair and sword. Yes, and shatter the spear and sword. For the darkness shall turn to dawning, and the dawning to noonday bright, and Christ's great kingdom shall come to us, the kingdom of love and light.
1: Last verse,
0: we have a Savior to show to the nations, who the path of sorrow hath trod, that all of the world's great peoples might come to the truth of God. Yes, that they might come to the truth of God.

0: And indeed, may God give us grace to be part of those who will bring God's great kingdom to earth. Indeed. Amen.
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0: 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Did you know that sometimes the truest faith is the quietest one? The kind that simply believes without question. It was a village parched by drought. The river beds had cracked open. The wells had dried up, and the crops had withered. Every day, people looked up at the sky, hoping to see even a single cloud, but the heavens stayed silent. Finally, the pastor announced, "Tomorrow evening, we will gather in the village square to pray for rain. Everyone, come and seek the Lord together." And the next day, as the sun began to sink behind the hills, the villagers came, farmers, mothers, children, elders, all dressed in their finest clothes. They sang, they prayed, and they cried out to God for rain. But in the crowd, one small detail stood out, so small it almost went unnoticed. Among hundreds of faces turned upward, only one little girl had brought an umbrella. As others bowed their heads in solemn prayer, she sat quietly on a rock, clutching her umbrella, smiling. When asked why she brought it, she simply said, "We're praying for rain, aren't we?" That evening, as they prayed, the wind changed. Clouds gathered over the horizon. And before the crowd could rise from their knees, the first drops began to fall. Slow, steady, then strong, until the village square was filled with laughter, dancing, and tears of joy. The little girl just opened her umbrella. Did you know that this story captures the heart of true faith? Not just hoping God will act, but expecting Him to. Not just praying for rain, but bringing your umbrella. Hebrews 11:6 says, "Without faith, it is impossible to please God." And James 1:6 reminds us to ask in faith without doubting. What are you praying for today? If you truly believe God will answer, then bring your umbrella. Thank you for joining us on the series this morning. I am Adetutu Awonuga for GospelBellsRadio.com, reminding you that faith doesn't just pray, it prepares.
1: And yes, you heard that. Faith doesn't just pray, faith prepares. Faith prepares to receive the answer to prayer. And I love this illustration. The first time I came across this a long time ago, I really fell in love with it. And I love that we are listening to this on Motivated by Faith Monday, although we have been prevented by technical challenges from airing Motivated by Faith Monday today. But this is just a beautiful, fitting message for today. Faith doesn't just pray, faith prepares. It prepares to receive answers from God, because if you know God is going to answer you, then you just prepare. And that is why you find many admonitions in the scriptures and in all our hymns. It says just go on walking, taking the steps, knowing that the Lord will be there. You know what they say about the bank of stairs? You have to take the stairs, even if you are not sure you have the strength to climb the whole staircase. You begin, because then his strength will carry you. If you do not know what will be awaiting you when you ascend the stairs, you just keep going, knowing that you have prayed, you have committed all into God's hand. That little girl, among all the Christians in that village, was the only person who prepared for the answer to the prayer that was going to be said at that prayer meeting. They were praying, they were going to go there to pray for rain, and she must have said to herself, look, this is the God who answers prayer. Oh, we're going to pray for rain today. Well, I better go out with my umbrella, because I know God, once we pray to him, he's going to answer. The challenge with many of us Christians as we grow older in the faith is that sometimes when God does not answer the way we want, or we look back in the past, the times when God has not answered in the way we want, or the many times he has asked us to wait, and then we allow those instances to dull our faith. We allow those instances to build the doubt in our heart. But we must continually fight doubt. That's what we have doubt. That's what we must do. I said that James wrote, we must ask in faith, not doubting. For he who doubts is like the waves of the sea, you know, tossed here and there. And I pray the Lord will give you grace today and always to fight doubt with faith, and not just to pray in faith, but to prepare to receive from the Lord. To prepare to receive from the Lord. Our Lord himself said, when you pray, do not doubt, and it will be to you, as I said. And whatever you're looking for today, maybe this is a word for you, right? Maybe this is a word for you to begin to prepare. To begin to prepare for the answer to those prayers. And I pray that the joy of those who pray in faith will be yours in the name of Jesus. Amen. Coming up next, word of the day with our dear sister Dunmi Afolabiajani. And very soon we'll be asking, maybe doing some challenge, whether people remember the different words that have been featured on the word of the day and the meanings. And I've said it. Okay, let's take a short break and let's sing this in together. We'll worship the King. It's still Thank You for Thursday, isn't it?

O tell of his might, O sing of his grace, whose robe is the light, whose canopy is space, his chariot of wrath that deep thunderclouds form, and dark is his path on the wings of the storm. Bountiful care, what tongue can recite? It breathes in the air, it shines in the light, it streams from the hills, it descends to the

trust, nor find thee to fail. Thy mercies, how tender, how firm to the end. Our Maker, Defender, Redeemer, and Friend. I know, yes, that's our worship this morning, right? That's our worship this morning, to confessing Him as our Maker, Defender, Redeemer, and Friend. For who are we? Frail children of dust, yet He takes care of us. And yes, Lord, we confess You as our Maker, Defender, Redeemer, and Friend. We're going to sing that final stanza again. Frail children of dust,

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4: 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Today, the word under the spotlight is kerygma. Kerygma is a Greek word that means proclamation or preaching. In the New Testament, it refers to the core message of the gospel, the bold announcement of what God has done for us through Jesus Christ. When Peter stood up on the day of Pentecost and declared, "God has made this Jesus, whom you crucified, both Lord and Christ." Acts chapter 2, verse 36. That was kerygma. When Paul wrote that Christ died for our sins, was buried, and was raised on the third day, 1 Corinthians chapter 15, verse 3 and 4. That was kerygma. It's not mere theology. It is the living declaration that through Christ's death and resurrection, sinners are forgiven, that is defeated, and new life is offered to all who believe. The church exists to preserve and proclaim this kerygma. Every sermon, every testimony, every act of witness must circle back to this central truth. Jesus Christ is Lord, crucified and risen for our salvation. The power of Christianity lies not in mortal advice or inspiring slogans, but in this message proclaimed with conviction and joy. Prayer. Lord, thank you for this gospel you've entrusted to us. Fill my heart with the fire of the kerygma, that I may boldly proclaim Christ crucified and risen, both in word and in the way I live. Amen. Now, let's do an exercise. Can you make a Christian-themed sentence using the word kerygma? Here is mine. Every time I share the story of the cross and the empty tomb, I am echoing the kerygma that changed the world. Now, make your own Christian-themed sentence with the word kerygma in the comment section. We'll be looking out for it. Remember that the heart of our faith is not silence. It's the kerygma boldly proclaimed. Thank you for listening. I am Deomi Afolabiajani for Gospel Bells Radio.
5: And yes, thank you so very much, Deomi, for bringing us the word of the day today. Kerygma, this is a repeat episode indeed, yet a fitting repeat. Kerygma, the bold proclamation of the gospel of Christ. And I do pray that each of us will be reminded of that duty to go and proclaim. There seems to be a theme, right? This is a theme now, and this happens from time to time. And when I started by playing that hymn, We have a story to tell to the nations. We have a story to tell to the nations. And now, Kerygma being the episode featured today for Word of the Day. Indeed, we have a story to tell. Indeed, we have a charge to go and tell that story. And part of telling that story is proclaiming the goodness of God, actually. Really, proclaiming the goodness of God. And the song that comes to mind now is Okomiyo Ninoluwa. Yesterday, I came across the English version of this song for the first time. Of course, typically, most of these Yoruba hymns and, of course, African hymns are translations from the English. The English is often the original, as in most cases. But you know, sometimes the translated version to your own language becomes like the staple one, you know, becomes the staple for you. And when someone shared with me yesterday, an elderly person who is very involved in propagating the value of hymns, shared with me that hymn, "My Soul Is So Happy in Jesus." I was so delighted to listen to that rendition, as well as to the strict rendition of that hymn to the original composition, "My Soul Is So Happy in Jesus." In fact, right now I'm conflicted as to whether to play the Yoruba version, to which we would often dance, or to play that original hymnal composition, "My Soul Is So Happy in Jesus." I'm going to begin by playing the Yoruba composition with good four on the Lord's side, and by the grace of God, after that, we play that English rendition. Okay, so that's what I have in mind. Let me just take a chance on another one and see whether it is close to something that we want to hear.

0: oba to tele bi eni nteni se beyin na leta san obi eni
1: okay I mean while this is a beautiful worship indeed, it's not exactly what I had in mind, and so I do apologize for that. No such luck getting the right one this immediately. I'm going to play that English version and then we'll go from the Lord's side, and then you, and then afterwards look for a suitable. Okay.

Yes, hallelujah indeed. And when we make that kind of proclamation to say, Lord, my soul delights, that my soul is so happy in Jesus, for he is so precious to me. That's kerygma still. That's the proclamation of his goodness. His voice, it is music to hear it. His face, it is heaven to see. I am happy in him. Happy in him. My soul with delight, he fills day and night, for I'm happy in him. And that's my prayer for you this morning, that anew you will fill your soul with delight, so much so that day and night you will boldly declare

And yes, good morning to you once again. It's Thursday, the 16th of October, 2025. The program is On the Lord's Side, Christian Perspectives on News and Current Events. My name is Olufemi Oguntoku. You can follow me on X at Olufemi Oguntoku. You can follow Gospel Bells Radio on X at Gospel Bells Radio. There used to be a time in Nigeria which may be referred to as the age of militancy. The age of militancy in the Niger Delta. The Niger Delta region of Nigeria is the region that produces the wealth for Nigeria, the oil wealth for Nigeria, as you may so very well know. Oil is the mainstay of Nigeria's economy. Many people have said that it's important for us to diversify. Successive governments have paid lip service to diversifying, have attempted to diversify. But you can understand the reason why oil continues to be the main attraction, because you are not it is a natural occurring resource. You have to put in effort, of course, to mine it and to refine it and to make it, put it in a condition that you can extract from the soil and sell to the world. But then it's just there, and sometimes you don't even need to apply yourself, just get into some contract and bring in the expertise to drill and to mine and then to just sell it. So, I mean, successive governments in Nigeria have always been, well, I mean, I'm delighted in that resource. Indeed, all of Nigeria as well, oil and gas, the mainstay of the Nigerian economy. So that was a time when there was militancy in the Niger Delta. And this was for a number of reasons, because, shame to Nigeria, many parts of the Niger Delta in those days were not well cared for, the environment in particular, and the people of the region as well. You have politicians in Abuja, in Lagos originally, and then in Abuja, you know, feeding fat on the wealth derived from the Niger Delta, and of course the whole of Nigeria also developing at the expense of the Niger Delta at that time. It started first as a peaceful activism, where you had people like Ken Saro-Wiwa, you know, being activists and agitating for better conditions for the Niger Delta, for Nigeria to take better care of the Niger Delta, its environment and its people. And of course, you know how that ended, because as it started as a peaceful activism, it also became something that was so pervasive and so effective that it stopped Shell. Shell, which used to be the major federal government partner in the Niger Delta, stopped Shell from continuing its activity in the Niger Delta, and especially in the Ogoni area of the Niger Delta. So much so that infuriated then military head of state Abacha, and he, according to what we believe, and supported by reported evidence, we believe that his government then contrived charges against Ken Saro-Wiwa and others, got them executed. That's a story for another day. Indeed, a story that we have engaged with on more than three occasions on this radio station. But it did not begin with Ken Saro-Wiwa and co. There was also Major Isaac Jasper Adaka Boro. It was a Nigerian nationalist and military officer of Ijaw heritage, born in Oloibiri. Oloibiri, for irrelevant aside, was the place where oil was first discovered in Nigeria. So Major Isaac Jasper Adaka Boro, just popularly known as Isaac Boro, was born in Oloibiri in 1938, and of course he was one of the earliest activists from Niger Delta, calling attention to the degradation of the environment and to the fact that they did not take care of the Niger Delta people. He led what was regarded as the first Niger Delta revolt. Of course, he died under uncertain circumstances in 1968, you know, during the Nigerian Civil War, at the age of 29. Well, just 29, but he was notable for having led that revolt in the Niger Delta, calling attention to the plight of the people. So you can say that after Isaac Boro was, there were many others, but another notable would then be Ken Saro-Wiwa and others in his generation. And then after them came
some others who had no scruples, you know, about peace or about peaceful means, but became militant. They were known as the Niger Delta militant, you know, in the days of during the presidency of, I mean, basically

0: And of course, true to type, President Obasanjo himself responded in true kind and put them in check. But then came Yar'Adua, who for ill health was not as effective a president as he would have loved to be. And then came Good Luck Jonathan, who himself was from the Niger Delta, and who began to think of, look, we're not just going to respond with military might to these agitations and this criminality, really, by the militant, because the militants of the Abacha era, Obasanjo era, Good Luck Jonathan era, they were not like the Isaac Boros, they were not like the Ken Saro Wiwas. They were people who went all out, almost declaring war against the Nigerian nation. They took up arms, unlike the activists of the former time. They took up arms, and they were armed. They would disrupt operations. They would fire guns. They would seize ships, you know, there. And it was something really bad, so much so that many people were killed in Warri. In fact, at that time, oil companies were reluctant to send their staff, you know, to the Niger Delta. Those who work for oil companies were endangered species then, and you had the estates for oil workers well fortified in those days. That's an era that is regarded, and rightly so, as a dark spot in Nigerian history. And of course, it became effectively impossible for the Nigerian state to defeat the militants, so much so that at some point it was thought the wise thing to then accommodate this militant instead of the Nigerian state fighting them, trying to suppress them, trying to overpower them. At some point, the Nigerian state made a decision to then bring them into the thick of things, and to pardon what must definitely be their crimes, because they did commit crimes, to pardon their crimes, and instead of trying to overpower them, instead of opposing them, to actually take care of them, not in terms of taking care of the Niger Delta, or maybe at the same time, simultaneously, the government must have convinced itself that what was intended was to respond to the agitations of the Niger Delta people, and at the same time to accommodate the militants and pay them money, you know, basically I give them money in exchange for them laying down their arms, in exchange for them allowing for the oil companies to continue to drill oil in the Niger Delta. And of those militants, two of them became really prominent. One was known as Tom Polo. It was known as Tom Polo. It became really prominent. And in those days, the name of Tom Polo would send chills down the spine of many soldiers and many people working in the oil industry. In fact, everybody in the Niger Delta. Another one was Asari Dokubo. We still love Asari Dokubo as well, became very prominent. Now, these are people who are now no longer militants. They are no longer activists. They have now become part and parcel of the Nigerian establishment, you will say. Why? Because the Nigerian establishment brought them clothes and paid them money and in Nigerian parlance, settled them so much so that Asari Dokubo today, for example, speaks in staunch defense, you know, of President Bola Ahmed Tinubu, and himself now regarded as a politician of sort. And look, all of Tom Polo. Tom Polo was given, I want to read this from Wikipedia. Tom Polo was given a lucrative contract under President Muhammadu Buhari, a lucrative contract to do what? To defend and protect oil installations in the Niger Delta. I mean, this is something you cannot make up. As in, it's a story that if it were told in another clime, in another age, everybody would wince and look up and say, really? So the person who started out as a militant destroying oil installations, disrupting oil drilling, and being a pain in the neck of the Nigerian government, ended up being the person who was then given the contract to protect those oil installations. You want to ask yourself, what kind of country does that? Where it effectively admits that it is unable to protect its own vital installation, but must then contract militant outlaws of sorts. I mean, some people justify it and say that sometimes you are unable to surmount a problem, you have to find a way to just accommodate. I do not know. I mean, and that's a question for another day. But the reason why this story has come to light, why I'm talking about Tumpolo this morning, is because of this report. It says that former militant leader Tumpolo donates whooping sum of, guess how much he donated to the Delta State Security Trust Fund. Guess how much? What's your guess? 10 billion naira. 10 billion naira. Former militant leader Tumpolo donates whooping sum of 10 billion naira to Delta State Security Trust Fund. You have to ask yourself, how rich are these guys? How rich are these guys? And what message does this send to the Nigerian society about how to rise in society and how to make it big in society? If you successfully take up arms and criminality and the state finds it difficult to suppress you, then you can be sure that you can profit therefrom. And it will not be only Tumpolo and the Asari Doku boss who have profited that way. You will remember people like Gani Adams as well, who started out as an outlaw, as a militant, who then was accommodated by the Nigerian state, became one of the most revered traditional chiefs in Yoruba land when he was made the area on Okakanfo of Yoruba land by the former Alaafin Ofoyo. You remember people like Gani Adams as well, although still an outlaw of sort, but of course you can understand where the trajectory will go. According to this report, it says ex-militant leader and chairman of Tantita Security Services, High Chief Government Epomupolo, popularly known as Tumpolo, today, October 15, donated a whooping 10 billion naira to the Delta State Security Trust Fund. The Delta State government held a ceremony to raise funds for its security trust and made Tumpolo the chief launcher. Tumpolo, alongside the MD of his company, Tantina Security, arrived at the state government house, where they met with the governor and afterwards proceeded to the ceremony where the MD of his company made the donation on his behalf. And I want to see if you can watch, if you can listen to the audio of that video.
1: I want to start by telling you that we are contributing 10 billion to this
0: billion. Somebody there repeated billion.
1: And we want to see you as a chief launcher that we will approach this with sincerity of the government. Thank you very much and God bless you.
0: And of course, after making that speech, the whole of that hall stood up, and you should really understand what that means when the government functionary of Delta State, including the governor, stood up acknowledging the presence and the donation of a man who used to be a militant, who used to be an outlaw, who used to be a criminal, if you must call a spade, but who has now been accommodated by the Nigerian state. Why? Because the Nigerian state could not suppress the criminality. Why? Because it was more important to the Nigerian state for the oil drilling activities to continue, you know, to continue than to have to deal with years of trying to suppress those militants. You must also find that it was that approach that then informed the suggestions that were made during the presidency of Muhammadu Buhari, that the bandits in the northeast and the northwest should also be similarly accommodated, similarly rewarded, you know, because the Nigerian state could not suppress them. And that's why you must have come across many stories of arrested bandits, arrested terrorists who were taken to camps, who were fed and given clothes and then reintroduced into society, given money and then reintroduced into the society. You can understand what they're going to do after being reintroduced into the society. And I do hope that you agree with me that this sends the worst possible form of signal to the society about the way the possible means to rise in the society. I think at the end of the day, where you have a society that does not have a coherent moral compass, who does not have a well-calibrated moral compass, a moral compass calibrated by the word of God, the fear of God, and the will of God, you're going to have matters, you're going to have development like this. Don't kid yourself, that 10 billion naira donated by Tom Polo and his company came from where? Came from the government. Came from the government, and then he's just returning it or giving just a bit of it. Again, you want to ask yourself, how much money has been given to these people? How much money have they been giving to them? Of course, you're talking about people who are protecting oil installations, so you can be, we are talking about billions, if not billions of naira. These guys must be multi-millionaires in dollars. I have no doubt whatsoever about that. But it is what it is. It's a reminder to us that in societies where there is greed, that's what you're going to have. In societies where even those in government are more concerned with non-disruption of oil operations, so that they can also have access to, you know, to the funds, and they're more concerned with those things than with actually taking care of the Niger Delta people themselves. Because it is not the case that the Niger Delta is now so beautiful that the ordinary people of Niger Delta are actually deriving the benefit they should derive from it. It's not the case that there is no longer wastage or corruption in the oil operations in Niger Delta. It is not the case that they are now paying as much attention to the environment as they should. It is the case that those who have been speaking out against these things, those who have taken up arms, who have disrupted oil operations on account of these ills, they have kept quiet, they have been accommodated, they have been settled. And you find that it's also a reminder to us who want to think from the Lord side, that not everyone who takes up a cause actually believes in the cause in that sense. So you can have a person who takes up a cause, maybe to fight one form of injustice or the other. Effectively, that person is settled. The injustice is still there, but it's not speaking out against us as well. And those who are responsible for the injustice, they're happy because, well, it's not speaking out against. If nobody is speaking out against a particular injustice, effectively, it does not exist, right? Effectively, that injustice does not exist because things exist to the extent that people are talking about those things. And that is why it continues to make perfect sense what Paul wrote in 1 Corinthians 13. And I'm just trying to make a very nuanced point here, right? A very nuanced point. The point that it is possible for people to do certain things without believing in the core value that informed them. You know, when Paul was writing about the primacy of love, among other things, you know, first, which is a well-known scripture, and in one of the in the third verse, Paul said, "If I give all I possess to the poor, and even give over my body to hardship that I may boast, but do not have love, I gain nothing." And those who have thought very deeply about this, they have said, "How is it possible for a person to give all his possessions and even give his own body to be burned, but have not love? Why then did he give his possession?" Right? And the NKJV says, "And though I bestow all my goods to feed the poor, and though I give my body to be burned, but have not love, it profits me nothing." Many people have said, "Paul, please just pause a bit. Is it possible to give all my goods to feed the poor and give my body up to be burned, but have not love? Why then did I give my goods to the poor? It's not because I love them." And Paul is reminding us here that it is possible for a person not to love the poor, but to give generosity to the poor. And of course, I know that you understand that. It is possible for a person not to love the poor, but to give so generously to them. Because there are always ulterior motives, and that is the overarching point here. Ulterior motives, the real motive, the real intention behind the action. A person may give and give and give and give so much, you know, to the poor and to the people and to the needy, but not love them. Because perhaps he was given to be recognized. He was given those gifts so that society would recognize him. Perhaps he was given those gifts so that he would be adulated by the poor people, or for some other reasons best known to him. And in the same way, you find that there are people who take up courses, CAUSES, they take up courses, they are activists, and some people will be in order. Oh, this is a noble man. This is a noble man who cares for his people. With a nobleman who cares for his people, he's a nobleman who cares about the rule of law, or who cares about the plight of prisoners, or who cares about the environmental degradation in the Niger Delta. But many of them are just waiting for those affected to accommodate them. And once they're accommodated, they don't see the ills happening any longer. The things that they once rallied against, they begin to support, or in any case, they begin to rationalize. And you find that there are many examples of such people in Nigerian history, in Nigerian recent history, people who started out as activists fighting against one thing or another, but soon forgot about it at the moment that they were accommodated by the Nigerian state. In my own opinion, Tom Polo and Sari Dokubo are one of such people who have not been fully accommodated. The English colonialists will say they have been fully domesticated by the Nigerian state. They have become part of the Nigerian state. Now they see absolutely nothing wrong in the management of the oil resources of Nigeria. They see absolutely nothing wrong in the treatment of the environment of the Niger Delta. They see absolutely nothing wrong with the moribund refineries in the Niger Delta. They see absolutely nothing wrong with everything. Everything is okay. Because, as you have just learned, Tom Polo is now in a position to make a donation of 10 billion naira. Who makes a donation of 10 billion naira if that person does not have, at the minimum, 100 billion naira in his account, right? But as Jesus would say, not so with you. Not so with you. That may be the path for such persons who are not on the Lord's side to rise in society, to gain ascendancy, or even to gain riches. Jesus would say to us, not so with you. Although the people of God may do this, although the children of this age may do A, B, and C, Jesus would say to his disciples, but not so, and not so with you. And I hope that none of us will take up a course that we do not believe in just for some material motives. Those are the things that displease God. It is called hypocrisy. It's called hypocrisy. When God sees your heart, and of course he sees your heart every time, and he knows that the things you are saying with your mouth, you do not actually believe, or you are saying them for reasons different from the ones you have stated, whether to him or to other men, it displeases him. Hypocrisy is something that really hypocrisy displeases God. And Jesus warned his disciples, he said to them, beware of the yeast of the Pharisees, which is hypocrisy. Well, let us hope that the money donated by Tom Polo, which is money gotten from government, the money donated by Tom Polo to the government, which we know is money gotten from the government, will be used by the government to protect the governed. For once, this money has made its rounds, right? So please use it now. Use it to truly provide security for the people of the Niger Delta. Okay, and next I want to go to this story, which is a story that is quite chilling yet delightful. A story that must make one look up to God and say, wow, what a great and mighty God we serve. This story was shared by Kate Enshaw, who is a popular figure in the entertainment industry in Nigeria, a popular actress, one of the so-called A-list actresses in Nigeria. She's also well known for being a fitness enthusiast. So this is what she wrote on Instagram, which was then published by the Linda Ikeji blog. It says, imagine coming back from a trip the night before, bone tired and exhausted. You fall asleep and wake up the next morning, pull up your blinds, and see your bedroom window shattered. You look around wondering what had happened, then you sight a lone bullet on your bedroom floor. Did that happen? Where did that happen to? And then Kate Enshaw wrote saying, this is the account from a gym member to me this morning. God gave her one more day. Only he could have given her sleep when the enemy wanted to carry out evil. One bullet away from the grave. One more day. Each day, blessed Lord. Thank you, Elohim. Hallelujah to your holy name. So obviously what happened here was that a fellow gym member narrated this incident to Kate Enshaw, and Kate Enshaw put it on social media. This person told Kate Enshaw that he or she came back from a trip the night before, bone tired and exhausted, fell asleep, and then woke up the next morning, woke up, rose up, opened the windows and the blind, and then found upon pulling back the curtains that the window was shattered. The person must have been gobsmacked. Shattered windows, what happened? And I did not know. And then the person inspected the room and the windows more closely and found a lone bullet on the bedroom floor. I mean, imagine you waking up to something like that. You wake up and then you find your window shattered, and then you inspect your environment, your room, and you find what? You find a lone bullet on your bedroom, on your bedroom floor. So, I mean, you put one and two together, you know, you obviously know what happened. A shot was fired somewhere, whether directed at your room or not, but it was fired somewhere. It broke through your window. It fell on your bedroom, floor, but did not hit you. Did not hit you, did not kill you. And that was the point of Kate Enshaw's testimony, which is what we must call it, on social media, saying that God gave her. Okay, so this person who related the story to Kate Enshaw must have been a lady. Kate Enshaw wrote saying God gave her one more day. Only he could have given her sleep when the enemy wanted to carry out evil. And when I saw this, I joined, of course, many others in celebrating the greatness of God. And I do hope that the person to whom this happened remains as grateful to God as Kate Enshaw is grateful to God, as all of us who are on the Lord's side are grateful to God for sparing. And it reminds us that the Lord, he defends us and protects us from so many horrors and dangers that we do not know of. This person slept and slept through that incident. I mean, how do you sleep through a bullet shattering your window and then lying spent on your bedroom floor? How do you sleep through an incident like that? But what did the psalmist write in Psalm 4? He said, I will both lay me down in peace and sleep, for thou, Lord, only makest me lie in safety. I know every time we lie on the bed and close our eyes and sleep, I mean, do not assume that things are not happening while you sleep. Things are happening while you sleep. Evil people, walking around, planning their, trying to execute their evil, putting their evil desires and intentions into action. But you know why we wake up again and we are not consumed? Because of the Lord's mercies. Because of the Lord's mercies that we are not consumed. We cannot pass over a story like this. Any story that gives us the opportunity to say how great thou art is a story that we must engage with. It's a story that we must tell. And we thank God for saving that person. And we thank God for saving us as well. I mean, this person got to know about that bullet, right? Because this person saw the bullet and saw the shattered windows. There are so many other dangers from which we have been protected, of which we do not know, because we have seen no proof, of which we do not know. And for all those great help and protection that we have received from the Lord, Lord, we say the glory is yours in Jesus' name. Amen. Okay, next I want to quickly engage with another story. This is a story about a conversation that has been quite engaging on social media in Nigeria. One of the leading industrialists in Nigeria, a billionaire by many accounts, Cosmos Maduka, he opined recently saying, I have never heard any wealthy person say, money na water. Now, money na water is an expression in Pidgin English, broken English, which translated to English, literal translation would mean that, oh, money is water. Money is water. If somebody says to you, money is water, or you hear somebody saying that jocularly or at a party or flippantly, money is water, what would it mean to you? What would it mean to you if you say money is water? Money now water. And many people are saying that in the Nigerian society today. We're not, I should rephrase that. Not many people are saying it. Many people are struggling in the Nigerian economy today. So not many people are saying it. But certain persons are saying it. Certain popular persons in the culture, they are saying these things now. They are saying these things now. They are saying, yeah, money is... they are saying money is water. Money now water. What that means, or what it is understood to mean in the culture, is that those who say it are so rich, they have so much money, that it is to them as common as every day as water. You know, when you say water, I mean, God forbid that we should experience drought, but you know, when things are as they should be, water is plentiful, always available, and to them, these people who say these things are usually they are people in the entertainment industry, people who are just popular for being wealthy, you know. And we have so many of them in the culture today. They're just popular for being wealthy. You have no idea what they do. I mean, they always have one business they identify with, but they're just fantastically rich. The money now water. And this businessman Cosmos Maduka, who is an industrialist, and he said, look, I have never heard any wealthy person say money now water. According to this report, it says, in a passionate statement, Maduka criticized the culture of throwing money at parties and flaunting riches, describing it as a dead value system that corrupts societal morals and misguides the younger generation. He said, I've never heard Tony Elumelu, who is a banker in Nigeria, one of the richest bankers in Nigeria, said, I've never heard Tony Elumelu say money in our water. I've never heard Femi Otedola say it. I've never heard it myself. I've never said it myself. When I attend a function and people start throwing money in the air, I quietly walk away. This madness must stop. Said, when we were growing up, rich people didn't make noise. All these people making noise today never made real money. We've embraced a deadly culture and are now passing it on to our children. That's not how to build a value-driven society. And that got me really thinking. What he said, that you find that the people who are, and I wanted to say truly rich, but again, we are truly rich, yes, and who have a proven track of how they acquire the wealth, either maybe through banking like Tony Elumelu, or industrialists like Dangote, or like even Mr. Maduka himself. Well, they tend to value money and never say things like money in a water. They tend to value it. So it's always suggestive of the fact that those who say things like that do not really have it, or did not come about it in the right way, so much so that then it means absolutely nothing to them. Another point that Mr. Maduka made is the point about how it destroys the value of a society. If you then put forward these people as examples, you know, to the culture, you find that you're going to have a culture where the younger generation will just think only of making money and not thinking much of it. Money is something you have to treasure, you have to take care properly, and you have to properly steward for the benefit of the future generations, and for your own benefit as well. I think it is a good thing that somebody like Mr. Maduka has spoken out against this kind of reasoning, and to alert the culture that this is not something that should go mainstream at all. It should not go mainstream at all, and it should fade into irrelevance. I was reading a commentary on this. This is something that should fade into irrelevance. Wisdom. It is not wise for a person to say a statement like that. And when you know, the more you think about something like, the more you find that even in the Christian community, people say a number of things that will betray their lack of understanding of the faith, or that they don't even have the faith at all. when people say money and water in the culture, it betrays the fact that the money they claim to have, they don't really have it, or they did not come about the wealth in a godly way. Because when it is not any wealth that we come that we come across without working for it, it's wealth that is not truly earned. And people say all sort of things. So statements betray reality. The statement that people make, it betrays the true state of their affairs. And in the Christian community as well, there are a number of statements that people make, statements that betray their true standing with God. When you listen to people, you will know exactly who they are. And that's the point I want to make, that when you take time to listen to what people say will most will often betray the state of their heart, will often betray their position in the culture. So we must thank Cosmos Madika for pointing that out, for having the courage to do so. I know I've read that many of those who say those things, they have issued rejoinders to him, obviously criticizing him for criticizing them. But that's what you expect in a culture like this. And next, we go to a more somber story. We now read again that a kidnapped Kaduna Ekwa pastor has died in bandits' captivity. Again, we are reminded of those who say, look, there is no such thing as Christian persecution and many such things like that. Now we are reading, it says, the Evangelical Church Winning All, ECWA, has confirmed the death of one of its pastors, Reverend Anthony Lamba, who was abducted by bandits in Southern Kaduna. According to Linda Ekeji blog, Reverend Lamba was kidnapped along with Christiana Anthony and Dalami Zana while working on their farm on Friday, July 25, 2025. I mean, somebody out there will say, oh, it was just an arrest, was just a random kidnapping. We have to ask the question, how is it that it's only pastors and Christians who are kidnapped this way and who end up dying in the custody of these foolish and evil people? And of course, we're not going to stop, you know, praying for God to intervene and to put an end to this evil in our country, and also for comfort for the members of the immediate family of this man. I pray that the Lord will comfort them. We pray the Lord will speedily bring these horrible people to justice in the name of Jesus. Pray that this will not suppress Christian witness in Nigeria, because we have to understand what the intention actually is. The intention is actually to suppress Christian witness in Nigeria. That is it. To cow people into running away and say, look, I'm not going to identify with Christ because we have become an endangered species. That's exactly what I believe is the intention of these people. But you know, the church is marching on, and the gates of hell shall never ever prevail over the church. And finally, this morning, yesterday, we engaged extensively with that report from a former senator in Nigeria, Babafemi Ojudu, who wrote his own account of what happened at a funeral service in a church in Ekiti State, which is southwest Nigeria. According to Babafemi Ojudu, just to briefly recount what he wrote, he said he went in for the funeral of one of the political activists in that area of the country, and that he went in there, that the woman died in her 50s. Some people are now suggesting she died in her 60s, but I mean, what difference does that make? When they got there, after the sermon, it was time for Thanksgiving, but then the presiding clergy was calling people to come out for Thanksgiving over and over again, that it became very clear that he was just trying to raise money, that when a donation was made by, on behalf of the family, 200,000 naira, he said it was too small. Babafemi Ojudu said he had to step up and make an additional donation just to get people away from the church, that even after that, the presiding clergy said that was not enough. He started asking people to come forward and make donations. And according to him, people got exasperated. Some people started walking out, and that many people were disappointed. And that of course, led to the discussion in the culture generally, and our own also reflection on the on the danger of the church sliding fully into that realm of seeing every service as an opportunity, you know, to raise money, which is not the case. Because as one of my friends will say, once you bring in the point about raising money in any Christian service or Christian ministration, you have started, you know, muddying the waters. Once you bring in that thing about, oh, let us raise money, you are starting muddying the water, people will then not pay attention again. And that's the reason why many Christian ministries and churches know well to just focus on kerygma, you know, our word of the day, proclaiming the gospel, proclaiming Jesus Christ. If you must mention in passing that you have need, you mention it and entrust God to provide, because you don't want to bring in the matter of money and then discolor or disrupt everything that you don't want to bring in the matter of money and then overshadow the gospel that you have to proclaim. We have a story to tell. We have a message to proclaim to the nation. We have been charged to do kerygma. But now, we understand that the Anglican Church has debunked that viral claim of fundraising at Ekiti Burial. And this really caught my attention, because when I read carefully the account from Punch newspaper as to how the Anglican Diocese of Ekiti debunked that viral claim by Babafemi Ojudu, I said to myself, we have to be even more careful. There are some things let me take some steps back. If an account is false, if it is false, there's a duty on the people who know the truth to proclaim that it is false. So we have to get that right. If an account is false, right, if it is false, those who know it to be false have a duty to say so. But when they say so, they should say so very emphatically and in a way that anybody hearing it would know, the falsehood has been debunked. That is one other thing. The second thing I want to point out is that sometimes when we become embarrassed by an account of what happened and then we try to deny it, we may get into deeper problems, because if the account by Babafemi Ojudu is correct and true, and then an official of the church has come forward to dispute it, if that is what is happening here, because the church has been embarrassed, do you know that those who were in attendance at that event who know Femi Ojudu's account to be true will be most disappointed in the church? And that's the point I want to make, because now the Anglican Diocese of Ekiti has said, number one, that the woman was not in her 50s, she was in her 60s. I say to myself, well, that's, if that is true, that is to be said, but hey, how relevant is that to the recharge here? How relevant is that to the recharge here? And then they have said in their disputing of the account, the expression used was inaccurate and misleading. I would have loved to say false, but inaccurate, you know, as a lawyer myself, I know if you want to dispute something without not totally disputing it, you will say, oh, it's not inaccurate means there are aspects of it that are true, but it's not really accurate. Instead of using expressions like it is false, it did not happen. When a Christian has to dispute something, you have to come out and say it is false, or it is not true, or it is false, or it happened. And then if you read the account from Point newspaper, in the main, the communicator of the diocese said on behalf of the clergy who presided over that funeral was in effect saying that, yes, there were disruptions. You know, Femi Ojudu said that people became disappointed with the clergy and started walking out and voicing out their frustrations during the church service. So they have said, yeah, there were disruptions, but the disruption was not because a fundraising took place or any form of exploitation. According to the report, it says that some people who claimed that the deceased owed them money came into the service. They did not even specify whether it was the service or at the graveside, that they came in, that they wanted to disrupt the funeral because they insisted that the woman's body would not be buried until the 18 million naira plus she was owing them was paid. and that was what led to the disruption. Now, the reason why, I mean, naturally I wasn't there, so I cannot say who was right, who was not right. First, you are going to look at Femi Odudu, former senator, and say, what reason would they have, you know, to tell a lie or to concoct a lie against the church, you know, in Ekiti State? I mean, you will find it difficult to justify or to understand why he would tell a lie like that, right? In the first place. Second is, if there was such disruption as some people coming to say, you are not going to bury this woman because she was owing us, well, let's think through it. Where people would know about that, how is it that like somebody like Femi Odudu did not know about that? Second is, this statement also admitted that some people, that after the children or those acting for the family made that 200,000 donations, some other people stepped up to make additional donations, which would confirm what Femi Odudu wrote when he said that when the family members made the 200,000 donations and the clergy said it was not enough, that he stepped up and made additional donations. So in this statement too, the diocese has confirmed that yes, additional donations were made at that service, but the diocese is saying that the clergy did not call for those donations to be made. Well, that's difficult for people to believe, right? It's good to believe, and it's even sad that we are in a place where we are saying that it's difficult for us to believe what is coming officially from a church. Because if you have ever been at a funeral service, you have to ask yourself, why would anybody step forward to start making donations at a funeral service for a person who was not 70? Femi Odudu said she was in her 50s. The judge is saying she was in her 60s. But I think documents should exist for that. But definitely not in her 70s. That must be a very difficult situation. By both accounts, the children and the spouse of that woman were far away, outside of Nigeria. So it was doubly, you know, sad. You know, a doubly sad occasion, you know, for that woman and for those who mourned her. I, from where I stand, if this is all that the church would add to the story, in my own opinion, I think it would have been better for the church to just keep silent and for the leadership of that diocese to learn the lessons, to carefully investigate the matter and properly admonish the person who presided over that service. Because from the account of the diocese, the certain things are clear that the children of the members of the deceased family on behalf of the children made a donation in the church. According to the church, they voluntarily announced a 200,000 naira Thanksgiving offering, agreeing with what Bafemi Odudu said. And then the church wrote, saying, in addition, two other individuals voluntarily joined them in making donations. Two other individuals. If Femi Odudu was among those individuals, we should have mentioned him and to have confirmed the story. And according to the church, he said it was a gesture that was spontaneous and heartfelt, not solicited or coerced by the church. If this is true, that would be great. But the person who made the donation said it was not spontaneous, it was not heartfelt, that it was solicited and somewhat coerced. It appears that those who were doing the soliciting did not know they were doing the soliciting, so they have denied that they solicited. I think in the first place, there shouldn't have been anything about donations being announced. We have said over and over again that donations need not be announced at all. And as we said yesterday, that the New Testament principle is that givings in church must be from a grateful and must be voluntary and must not be coerced at all. God loves a cheerful giver, a cheerful giver. And you see, when people have given their heart to God, their possessions will follow. Somebody has said that, look, if I to know whether you are the Lord, let me see how you spend your money. Not that you're always spending the money given to church, but you are spending it for godly purposes. And when a person has means, when a Christian whose heart has been given to the Lord has means, and the person becomes aware of a need, either a person who is poor, a person who is needy, or a Christian ministry or church that has a mission to fund, that person will not hold back. The reason why people hold back is because they are not giving themselves first. The church is called to called people to give themselves first to the Lord. The judge doesn't want to do that, but the judge wants to, you know, jump to getting resources from people. And we have placed the cart before the horse and decide. But today, the reason why I'm bringing up this story is to caution the leadership of churches from making statements like this, because when you have made a statement like this that is not convincing, a statement that does not fully explain the accusation, then you run the risk of being seen as lying, and that makes the situation even more complicated, even more disappointing, right? Makes it even more disappointing. We do not know the true story. When a story has been told by somebody in attendance as this, and somebody else in attendance has said, no, it is like that, and then those of us who are not in attendance should then not make a conclusive judgment. But we can look at the two stories and say that, this rejoinder has not fully answered the charge here. It would have been better for you to keep quiet and let this die, and for you to admonish yourself in that church and call people to order, than to make an intervention that will be seen by many objective observers as self-serving and some form of lie as well. And as I said earlier on, that makes the situation even more embarrassing and profoundly sad. And I do hope, you know, for the sake of all of us who name the name of the Lord, that it's not the case that diocese was trying to paper over the truth. I was trying to just save face, and by saying half-truths, that would be really disappointing. And if half-truths have been said, half-truths are lies. If half-truths have been said, I do hope that the leadership of that church will retrace its steps and admit if there was wrongdoing and do the right thing. I want to thank you most profoundly for joining us this morning for another episode of On the Lord's Side, Christian Perspectives on News and Current Events. I will be with you again tomorrow by the grace of God. Whatever you do today, please remain firmly on the Lord's side. God bless you. God bless you very good.
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0: And yes, we are meeting tonight to continue reading the book Pilgrim's Progress by John Bunyan. This is the 10th meeting, I believe. This is the 10th meeting. Such a lengthy book, but such a fantastic book as well. Today we'll be reading the chapter titled Timorous and Mistrust. If you're just joining us for the first time, we have members of the Readers Club in the virtual studio here, and we have two members now in the virtual studio. Thank you very much. Thank you very much, dear sister. God bless you, really good. And dear sister, Yemisi Oguntayo, too. Thank you so very much for joining us. Now we have two other members coming in now, Sister Esther Mosogbe and Sister Fumbi Shokoya. Thank you very much. And for those who are listening at gospelbestday.com, you are also part of this study. What you can do is to tap the WhatsApp widget on the bottom right hand corner of our page and make your contributions, or just call into the studio. Okay, let's begin. It's already 20:05, and we always begin by singing our hymn for this study. We are marching to Zion, beautiful, beautiful Zion. So wherever you are, you can join us. There's a PDF at gospelbestday.com that you can open. Open that PDF and sing along with us that hymn. We are marching to Zion, beautiful, beautiful, beautiful Zion. Another beautiful time, I'm sure, before the Lord. Another beautiful time, another important
6: chapter in this book, Pilgrim's Progress. I'm going to, I'm going to ask you to summarize what we studied yesterday, right? So prepare as we sing this hymn, just to summarize what we read and the lessons from yesterday. And of course, you know that yesterday we read the chapter. Right. So let's get set for that. Just 1 minute, please. Just 1 minute. Okay. Good. So are we ready now? Let's sing that hymn together. Yesterday we studied the hill difficulty, and now we're going to go to the next chapter. Timorous and mistrust. Let's sing together. We are marching to Zion. Then Sister Esther Mostogbe will say the opening prayer. Sister MC will give us a summary of yesterday's class. And then we go into today's reading. Are we ready? We are marching to Zion.

0: Oh yes, we are marching to Zion, and the Lord take us. May the Lord take us home. Indeed, thank you very much for singing along. Okay, let's have the opening prayer now to be said by our dear sister Esther Omosogbe.
1: Thank you, sir. Good evening, all. Shall we pray?
0: Oh yes, thank you very much.
1: Oh Lord, we give you praise.
0: Yes, Lord.
1: Thank you. We worship you for such another time as this. Oh Lord, be glorified in Jesus' name.
0: Amen.
1: Thank you, Jesus, for bringing us again to learn and study at your feet. Thank you, God, for today is the first Sunday in the month of August.
0: Thank you, Lord,
1: for sparing our lives. Thank you for our homes. Thank you, God, for the grace and the opportunity to know you. Father,

0: Thank you for this love that you have shared abroad in our hearts.
1: Thank you,
0: Lord. O Lord, be glorified in Jesus' name.
1: Amen.
0: For how you have been speaking to us, lines upon lines, precept upon precepts. Thank you, Lord, for revealing your mind to us. Thank you, Lord, for exposing even ourselves to us through these readings.
1: Yes.
0: Oh, Lord, be glorified in Jesus' name.
1: Amen.
0: Father, we are praying that this evening you will speak to us yet once more in Jesus' name.
1: Amen.
0: Lord, help us, oh Lord, even to move forward, to press on, and not to be weary, not to be tired, not to be timid, not to turn back, no matter the howlings of the enemy, no matter the roaring of the lion. Help us, O God, even to press forward in Jesus' name.
1: Amen.
0: Father, you spoke to us yesterday that we shouldn't seek repose, we shouldn't rest, we shouldn't get tired. Father, we're asking for strength. We're asking that your Holy Spirit will empower us, your Holy Spirit will strengthen us, your Holy Spirit will grant unto us all that we need for us to press on in this journey in Jesus' name.
1: Amen.
0: We pray, in the name of Jesus, that at the end of today's lesson, we'll have every reason to glorify your name.
1: Amen.
0: Thank you, Ancient of Days, for all the people you'll be using on the platform this evening.
1: Amen.
0: Lord, you will speak through everyone in Jesus' name.
1: Amen.
0: And at the end of today, we shall all be blessed. Take all the glory, take all the honor. Amen. In Jesus' mighty name, we have prayed.
1: Amen. Amen. Amen. Thank you so very much, sis, for reading. Okay, let's all read together our memory verses. I know we have three permanent memory verses that the author put at the beginning of this walk. So let's read those memory verses together. And let me just say this, for those who may just be joining this class, especially at gospelbestradio.com, if you want to have a copy, if you do not have an e-copy of the book, The Pilgrim's Progress, we can easily share with you. Just reach out to us on WhatsApp and we share an e-copy of the book with you. Okay, let's read together, all of us, the memory verses. Look at the PDF on our home page and you'll find it right there. Okay, dearly beloved,
0: I beseech you
1: as strangers and pilgrims, abstain from fleshly lust which war against the soul. 1 Peter 2:11. These all died in faith, not having received the promises, but having seen them from afar off, we are assured of them, embrace them, and confess that they were strangers and pilgrims on the earth. Hebrews 11:13. Enter by the narrow gate, for wide is the gate, and broad is the way that leads to destruction, and there are many who go in by it. Because narrow is the gate, and difficult is the way which leads to life, and there are few who find it. Matthew 7:13-14. Oh, yes. Thank you very much. Okay, back to you now. So, let me say, I've just given you an impromptu assignment. Like, I just summarized yesterday's reading and lessons, just in your word, yeah.
2: Okay.
1: Good evening, everybody. Good
2: evening. Okay, the hill difficulty.
1: Yes.
2: Christian got to the foot of the hill.
1: Yes.
2: And he refreshed himself with the word of God.
1: Yes.
2: We refreshed himself. And at the path of the narrow gate, there was a road to the left and another to the right, which was danger. One was danger that was filled with a forest. And then the other one was destruction that led to death.
1: Yes.
2: And then, you know, Christian, sorry, I'm trying to get my...
1: Okay.
2: Sorry. Go back. Anyway, so Christian went up the hill, and then when he was going up the hill, he was tired, and there was a place he said he was crawling, and you know, at a point he was really tired, and he slept.
1: Yes.
2: And when he slept, the scroll fell off his hand.
1: Yes.
2: And that we got to a point, the apple, and then the scroll fell on his office and when he slept off. And then fortunately he was lucky that the Holy Spirit woke him up. And when he woke up, he refreshed himself and went on his journey.

0: And we have our dear sister, Lady Agutoku, joining us. Okay. I think MC was pushed off the call. Yeah, exactly. Because I suspect that he don't really end that summary very well. So we're reading Timorous and this. What we have done is to take a bit of the passage from the next chapter, because the way in this edition it was cut off is not really the best. So we took just a bit from the Palace Beautiful. Yeah. Samson, you're back on the call, right? Yeah, I think she is.
1: Yes, sorry.
0: Okay.
1: I'm so sorry.
0: Okay. That's fine. Okay. Now let's read Timorous and Mistrust. And in the edition that we are using, we just cut a bit from the Palace Beautiful to make sure that this portion ends properly. Okay. So, Lady, are you available now?
2: Yes.
0: Good. Thank you very much. Okay, let's go on.
2: Good evening, everyone.
0: Good evening.
2: I'll be reading the next chapter, Timorous and Mistrust. Now, when he reached the top of the hill, two men came running to meet him. The name of one was Timorous and the other Mistrust. Christian inquired of them, "Sirs, what is the matter? You are running the wrong way." Timorous answered, "We were going to the Celestial City, but the further we go, the more dangers we meet with. Therefore, we have turned around and are going back." "Yes," said Mistrust, "for there were lions just ahead of us on the path, and we did not know if they were asleep or awake. We were terrified that they would tear us to pieces." Then Christian said, "You frighten me, but where shall I flee to be safe? If I go back to my home country, which shall be destroyed by fire and brimstone, I will certainly perish there. I shall only be safe if I can reach the Celestial City. I must venture homeward. To go back is nothing but death. To go forward is fear of death and everlasting life beyond it. Therefore, I must surely go forward." So Mistrust and Timorous ran down the hill, and Christian continued on the difficult way. Thinking of what he heard from the men, he felt in his bosom for his scroll, that he might read from it and be comforted, but he could not find it. Christian was then in great distress and did not know what to do, for the scroll was his pass into the Celestial City. Therefore, he was fearful and bewildered, not knowing what to do. At last, he remembered that he had slept at the harbor on the side of the steep hill. Falling down upon his knees, he asked God's forgiveness for his foolish act, and then went back to look for his scroll. Who can sufficiently set forth the sorrow of Christian's heart as he went back? Sometimes he sighed, sometimes he wept, and often he rebuked himself for being so foolish as to fall asleep in that harbor, which was only erected for a little refreshment for weary pilgrims. Thus he went back, carefully looking on this side and on that side, all the way as he went, hoping perhaps that he might find a scroll which had been his comfort so many times on his journey. So he went on until he again came within sight of the harbor where he had rested and slept. But that sight only increased his sorrow by bringing his folly of sleeping once again into his mind. Thus he bemoaned, "Oh, what a wretched man I am, that I should sleep in the daytime and in the midst of difficulty, that I should so indulge my flesh, for the Lord of the hill has built this harbor only for the refreshment of pilgrims. How many steps have I taken in vain? Thus it happened to Israel for their sin. They were sent back again by the way of the Red Sea. Just so I am made to retrace those steps with sorrow, which I might have trod with delight, had it not been for my folly of sleeping. How much further along my way might I have been by this time, but I had to tread these steps three times, which I only needed to have trod but once. Yes, now I must journey in the dark of night, for the daylight is almost gone. Oh, that I had not slept." Reaching the harbor, he sat down and wept. Then looking around sorrowfully under the bench, he spotted the scroll. With trembling and haste, he snatched it up and put it into his bosom. None can tell how joyful he then was, for this scroll was the assurance of his salvation and his path to the celestial city. Therefore, he secured it in his bosom, gave thanks to God for directing his eye to the place where it had fallen, and with joy and tears resumed his journey. Oh, how carefully now did he go up the rest of the hill. Yet, before he reached the top, the sun had gone down, and this made Christian again recall the folly of his sleeping in the harbour. Thus, once more, he began to reprove himself. Oh, you sinful sleep. Now I must journey on in the dark and hear the frightful noises of the night creatures. Just then, he remembered the reports that Mistrust and Timorous warned him of, how they were frightened with the sight of the lions. Then Christian thought to himself, these beasts roam in the night for their prey, and if I should encounter them in the dark, how could I overcome them? How could I escape from being torn to pieces? Thus Christian went on his way, but while he was thus bemoaning his difficult situation, he lifted up his eyes, and behold, there was a very stately palace directly ahead. The name of the palace was Beautiful. So I was in my dream. So I saw in my dream that Christian made haste and went forward, that if possible, he might get lodging at the palace. Now, before he had gone far, he entered into a very narrow passage, which was a short distance from the potter's lodge. Looking very intently ahead of him as he went, he spotted two lions in the way. Now, thought he, I see the dangers that Mistrust and Timorous were driven back by. Then he was afraid, and thought that he might go back as they had done, for he feared that nothing but death was before him. But the porter at the palace, whose name is Watchful, perceiving that Christian altered as if he would go back, cried out to him, saying, is your strength so small? Do not fear the lions, for they are chained, and are placed there for a trial of faith, and for the discovery of those who are faithless. Keep in the midst of the path, and no harm shall come unto you. Then I saw that Christian went on, trembling for fear of the lions. Taking heed to the directions of the porter, he heard them roar, but they did no harm to him. Then he clapped his hands in joy and went on until he came and stood before the gates where the porter was.
0: Exactly. Thank you so very much for reading, and so beautifully too. And that's the chapter titled Timorous and Mistrust in the book Pilgrim's Progress by John Boyan. And of course, as you read towards the end, I cannot but attempt to underline those words from Watchful, the porter at the palace Beautiful. Is your strength so small? Do not fear the lions, for they are chained and are placed there for a trial of faith and for the discovery of those who are faithless. Do not fear. Is your strength so small? Okay, as we go on now, we are going to attempt to discuss all the issues arising from this passage. Let me ask the class, has anyone looked up the meaning of timorous? That's not one of the more common expressions in English usage today, but has someone looked up the meaning of timorous? I mean, it's just fascinating how John Boyan names his characters in this book. And at some point, somebody should attempt to.
1: It's called suffering from nervousness or lack of confidence.
0: Exactly. So somebody suffering from nervousness. Thank you, Bonali, for that. From nervousness or lack of confidence. So you have on the one hand someone suffering from nervousness and lack of confidence and mistrust. Somebody who is not trusting. That person has been told something over and over again, but is just not trusting. So you agree that's a bad combination of friends. One of them lacking confidence, the other one lacking trust, would not trust other people, and they were journeying together. No wonder they came to the point where they saw the lions and they said to themselves, no, we are going to be destroyed, and who is going to help us? And they tried to dissuade Christian as well. The first discussion point this evening, and please, everybody is free to join at gospelstudio.com. You can use the WhatsApp widget, and all of us here in the virtual studio, please just unmute at any time and contribute. The characters of Timorous and Mistrust, what do their names signify? We have discussed that. And how do they react to the challenges on their journey? How did they react to the challenges on the journey? What was the challenge on the journey? How did they react to it? Just to be sure that we understand the text. Anyone? Timorous and distrust. What did they represent? What did they symbolize? Remember, this is a book of allegories. This is a book where every character, every plot, every statement is meant to represent something, to remind us as Christians of something, something important in the Christian journey. So what did you represent? And maybe just before somebody volunteers to answer that, Sister Domi, can you volunteer to read the verses on that number one, verses to ponder? 2 Timothy 1:7.
1: Okay, 2 Timothy 1:7.
0: Yes.
1: For God has not given us a spirit of fear and timidity.
0: Yes.
1: But of power, love, and self-discipline.
0: Okay, thank you. And Proverbs 29:25.
1: Okay, Proverbs 29:25.
0: Yes.
1: Fear of man will prove to be a snare, but whoever trusts in the Lord is kept safe.
0: Amen. Amen. Thank you so very much. Yes, so that's from 2 Timothy 1:7. God has not given us the spirit of fear or timidity. He has given us the spirit of power, love, and self-confidence. And Proverbs 29:25. Okay, we have here in the chat room, Dr. Wunga is saying that, you know, in answer to that question, she has written the word fear, that those two characters symbolize fear in the life of a Christian, or fear in the course of the Christian journey. Now, we already know the meaning of their names, as Bonali has volunteered there, for Timorous and for Mistrust. How did they react to the challenges of their journey? They reacted with fear. And what lesson do we have to learn from that? Reacting with fear to challenges on the Christian journey. And then at that point that 2 Timothy 1:7 will come in handy. God has not given us the spirit of fear. So there are times in the Christian life, and not just occasional times, often, if not all the time, when the Christian must at all times rest not on what he sees, right, but by faith confront his fear and say, look, God has not given this. He has given me the spirit of power to confront my challenges. In relation to this text, who can make an application for Proverbs 29:25 in relation to this text? For fear of man will prove to be a snare, but whoever trusts in the Lord is kept safe. Fear of man will prove to be a snare, but whoever trusts in the Lord is kept safe. Because we see here that Christian refused to rely on the report of those two. Right? He refused to rely on their report, but chose instead to venture forward. And that's something we should not discount again in this study, and a lesson that we can draw from that, right? Christian indeed met with these people who had gone farther than he. He had no doubt that they saw the lions, but he went forward still. I mean, ordinarily you would say that, look, you've been advised by people who have more experience. There's more experienced people have advised you that there is danger ahead. Look at these people. Perhaps they even came in through the narrow road. Perhaps, most likely they also had climbed the hill difficulty. They had gone that far. But they saw lions. They said to him, look, there are lions there, and there is no one to protect you against those lions. So don't go any further. But he refused to do that. But he refused to stop. He chose rather to continue. And that's something that we need to pay attention to. So look at the response of Christian to Timorous and Mistrust. Can someone please read John 14:1? That's the second set of Bible verses to ponder. John 14:1 right there on the screen. You can see it in the PDF at gospelbestry.com too. Go ahead.
3: Yeah, bro, Femi.
0: Yeah.
3: Hello. Can you hear me?
0: Yeah, I can hear you.
3: Yeah, before we go on to that, I just wanted to mention that while timorous can stand for fear squarely, mistrust introduces another toxic element in the Christian journey, and that is doubt. And they are cousins in a sense.
0: Exactly.
3: Fear and doubt.
0: Traveling together.
3: They tend to travel together. In a sense, doubt is the fuel, that keeps fear alive. So once doubt can constantly be provided as the petrol or the gas, that the oxygen of fear will never go away. So once you begin to exercise some degree of inner strength and confidence, what the devil needs to sponsor is doubt. And once doubt comes in, doubt makes the boat of that person's life capsize back into fear.
0: Mm-hmm.
3: And it's very important for us as believers to understand what the word of God has said clearly about doubt. Now, it is important to look at James chapter 1 to see what doubt will do to any believer. James chapter 1 and verse 8. It says, a double-minded man is unstable in all his ways. So once a person is given to doubt, instability sets in. And that person will review life situations from an unstable point of view or with an unstable perspective. So you will see that when mistrust was given his version of what was going on, he said, we saw the lions, or probably we had them. We don't know whether they were going to tear us into pieces, or they were tied, or whatever. He was trying to create a scenario that was unclear. And that is what doubt will always create. It will not give you answers. It will give you questions upon questions.
0: Exactly.
3: That will weaken your confidence. So for us as believers, whenever we find our lives plagued with series of questions and there seems to be no answer, we must pause at that time and quickly go back to the scroll, just like a Christian did, and look for the answers, the hope of our calling. When we are questioned about this hope, we must go back to find where those answers are, so that we can go on in the journey with assurance and confidence.
0: Exactly.
3: I thought that it's important to mention
0: it is.
3: So that going forward, we have both side by side, fear and doubt.
0: Exactly, because that's exactly what mistrust means, that this person has been invited to trust. This person has been invited to trust in the word of God, but has chosen not to trust in it. So this character, having the scroll with him, must have read 2 Timothy 1:7, that God has not given us the spirit of fear, but instead chose not to trust, but rather to doubt. And as Doc has rightly mentioned, in him continuing to trust, to doubt rather, then he's fueling the fear, the nervousness of humorous and what a horrible combination indeed. Now, I want us to look at Christians' response to them. First, let's read the text, right? Read the text, see what Christians said, and there's just so much to unpack there, what Christians said in response to them. They told him, go back. Now, again, let's just take some steps back. This is the first time when Christians would come upon people going the other way. Remember that when he met with formalists and hypocrisy, they jumped over the wall and they just joined in midway, but they themselves were focused on going towards the celestial. This is the first time you would meet people going the opposite direction, like not going further in the journey, going back obviously to the city of destruction. And Christian said to them, you frighten me, but where shall I flee to be safe? If I go back to my own country, which shall be destroyed by fire and brimstone, I will certainly perish there. I shall only be safe if I can reach the celestial city. I must venture onward. To go back is nothing but death. To go forward is fear of death and everlasting life beyond it. Therefore, I must surely go forward. Okay, so MC, you wanted to help us with those verses under Christians' response to immorals and mistrust. John 14:1 and Isaiah 41:10.
4: Okay. Do not let your hearts be troubled. Mm-hmm. You believe in God, believe also in me. Isaiah 41:10. So do not fear, for I am with you. Do not be dismayed, for I am your God. I will strengthen you and help you. I will uphold you with my righteous right hand.
0: Exactly. Thank you very much. I will put in my righteous right hand. And you know that if you go through the book of Isaiah, you find even many more passages talking about our Lord's assurance that he will be with us every step of the way. So why do you think that Christians chose to continue on that difficult path despite the fears and challenges, given what we've read now from the text and what and those two Bible passages that we have read? What do you think is responsible for Christians' resolve to continue and despite the fears and challenges, what was responsible for his resolution to just continue? Oh, the alliance I had, it did not say, look, I don't trust you, or you are giving me a wrong account. Even if the alliance are ahead, well, I must move forward. Why would he decide that way? Just look at that text. What he said there, saying, see, well, where do I go? Where do I go? And I want somebody to comment on that. There are a number of reasons why he would make that decision. One would be to say, look, I have no other option but to move forward. Another one would be to say that I trust the word of God, that no harm will come to me. But from Christian's response, what do you think was responsible? More from the text of the passage we read, from the text of the story itself. Was it more of assurance that no harm will come to him, or more of him not having an option but to move forward? Okay, we have this here on WhatsApp. Thank you very much, man, for joining us. Okay, thank you, Mamiuji, saying there that fear brings discouragement. Fear brings discouragement. Okay, this is adding to what Doc said earlier on, exactly, that fear brings discouragement. So doubt will fuel fear and nervousness, and of course, fear will bring discouragement that will lead people to turn back from proceeding forward. Okay, yeah, this is a line from one of the popular Baptist Yoruba hymns. Thank you very much, man, for this. And okay, there's that Tawunuga here in the chat room saying, because going back was not an option, he also had the picture of where he was going before him. Also, he had his guide, the scroll, exactly. So, yes, to say that he did not let rumors and mistrust to influence him, because for him, there was no option. He had no option. It was not an option for him to turn back. He also had a picture of where he was going before him. Thank you very much. Okay, Bonali, go ahead.
5: I feel also he has made his mind like that he's not turning back. So if you look at like past things that has happened, and he has also gone through like other difficulties. So I feel he has made up his mind that he's not turning back. He has come this far and he's not ready to go back. That's my opinion.
0: I mean, yeah, it's your opinion, and it's quite correct that it tells us of somebody who is resolved that I'll just go back. And I hope somebody will think of a statement, a quote from the Bible about somebody who chose to damn the consequences in a manner of speaking and said, I'm just going to go forward, whatever be might be. So I'm saying, go ahead.
4: Yeah, where it says that, where can I flee? Reminded me of Psalm 139.
0: Okay, 139.
4: Where can I go from your spirit? Where can I flee from your presence? I think Christian had made up his mind, and that, you know, he weighed his options. Mm. Going back was death, but going forward, fear of death, but everlasting life beyond it. So Christian had, he decided to go on. And that's, you know, that last days I said, where can I flee? Mm. You know, where shall I flee to be safe? You know, speaks a lot. Yeah, you know, it reminded me of Psalm 139.
0: Psalm 139. Thank you very much. I mean, that's quite an interesting application of Psalm 139 there, because ordinarily you know that the Torah will be talking about, well, because God sees me every time. But I also love this interesting application of it. You know, where can I flee from your presence? That's somebody who realizes that, well, I'm always living, as they would say, in coram Deo, in the presence of God. So I cannot run away anywhere, because he sees me anyway. And thank you for joining us. Okay, again, this US number, thank you very much. Romans 8, 35 to 39. I asked us to read Romans 8, 35 to 39 as a guide for us here. Yes, which shall separate us from the love of Christ? Shall tribulation, distress, persecution, or famine, or nakedness, or peril, or sword? As it is written, for your sake we are killed all day long. We are counted as sheep for the slaughter. Yet in all these things we are more than conquerors through him who loved us. For I am persuaded that neither death nor life, nor angels, nor principalities, nor powers, nor things present, nor things to come, nor height, nor depth, nor any other created thing shall be able to separate us from the love of God, which is in Christ Jesus our Lord. Thank you very much. So these are verses talking about verses that will aid a Christian's resolve to just go forward and not to turn back. Okay, Sister Biodi, you want to say something?
6: Can I? Yes. I just remembered also Luke 9:62 that says, no one who puts his hand on the plow and looks back fit for the kingdom of God.
0: True. Exactly. No one who puts his hand on the plow and looks back is fit for the kingdom of God. And you see from what our Lord said there, you see that there is a grievous response from our Lord, the Lord who has given us his word, to those who haven't known him, haven't known his word, haven't read it, so haven't received the promises, then still doubt, and then still chooses to not to trust, to doubt, and not only that, to act on those doubts, and then to turn back. And I do pray that none of us will come to that place in Jesus' name. And I'm trying to make the point. Let's bring the point that in the text we see that Christian chose to go forward. Usually you will find the author showing Christian, citing some Bible passages, aiding his faith. But although there are two things that could have influenced a Christian at that point, either the resolve to go forward no matter what, I have no other place to go, or the assurance that no harm will come to him. If a Christian decides to be influenced by either of those, it's fine, because anything that will lead you to moving forward. But those two should be the guy that there is no place to go but forward, and also that even if the dangers happen to be ahead, as said, the Lord will shut the mouth of the lions. And we're still going to get to more interesting parts in this story. Okay, go ahead.
3: Well, I'm sure that by God's grace, you will be able to get me the English version of the hymn, Begone Unbelief. There is a verse there. The Yoruba is very powerful. And you will permit me, you can translate for us as we go along. It says, Emi o shekun tori panju tabi irora o ti so tele.
0: Exactly.
3: O moro re pa won ajogun gbala
0: through many
3: wa ki yo sai koja larin wahala.
0: Exactly.
3: Now that is the nature of the life that the Christian pilgrim has chosen. And the pilgrim must make peace with that choice. That is where faith is solidified. And in Luke 17:32, a very clear warning, just three words. Remember Lot's wife.
0: Yeah.
3: I mean, one of the most potent or poignant illustrations of backsliding in scripture. It says, remember Lot's wife. And thank God for our sister that referred to Luke 9:62. Now, the nature of this call to follow is one in which it is not expected that we will look back. And so the word resolved is such a strong and endearing word to me in my Christian journey. Everything starts with the resolution. Yesterday we talked about decision. And I'm so grateful that the Lord is pressing into the matter by introducing a stronger word, resolution.
0: Mm-hmm.
3: A believer must be resolved. That is the only way that the Christian life can be meaningful, purposeful, and possible. Once you are not resolved, at some point along the journey, either fear or doubt, or a combination of both mixed with discouragement, will do the Christian in.
0: Absolutely.
3: If you look at Hebrews chapter 11, there is a potent illustration of the feelings of the pilgrim's mind. Hebrews 11 from verse 14, it says, "For they that say such things declare plainly that they seek a country." And truly, verse 15, if they had been mindful of that country from whence they came out, that is, if they had thought it possible for any moment that they could return, then they might have had opportunity
0: to have returned. Yeah.
3: But now they desire a better country. The meaning of that is that that better country commanded their attention 100%.
0: Yeah.
3: There was no reservation at all. There was no space for an alternative consideration, and that is an heavenly.
0: Mm.
3: Wherefore, God is not ashamed to be called their God, for he had prepared for them a city. They were confident that a city was prepared, and that what they had left behind can never be returned to. Sometimes I say it to brethren or to friends. I say, the reason why, as a believer, I cannot go back to the world, apart from not wanting to miss heaven, is that there is no longer a place for me to fit into.
0: Exactly.
3: Completely lost. My place in the world is I'm telling you, I've examined it. Completely lost. In fact, the world that I left behind will become uncomfortable if I try to party with them. In fact, they are the ones who tell me that, "Doctor, you cannot do that. You are not of that ilk." And I look at it and say, "It's gone. I mean, it's already a lost cause. I can never return by the grace that I've received." So I'm able to focus and say, well, there's only one option, and the option is forward.
0: Exactly, forward.
3: That is the nature of the Christian life. I don't know if you remember that hymn. He says, "Yeah, ye that battle cry forward, I call.
0: Exactly.
3: See the faltering ones backward they fall. Surely my captain may depend on me, though but an armor bearer I may be. Surely my captain may depend on me, though but an armor bearer I may be." He says, "Hear ye the battle cry
0: forward.
3: The call.
0: Exactly.
3: See the faltering ones backward they fall." Now the call is forward. So what are we doing looking backward? This was what Christians saw. Said, the call I hear is forward, and I must press on.
0: Exactly.
3: Finally, in Luke chapter 14, we see that the Christian life is not without costs, and that before we go far, we should be careful to count the cost.
0: The cost, exactly.
3: Lest, like a man who started building a tower and did not count the cost, he got to a point and he could not complete it. To think that the Christian life is a walk in the park is fantasy. It is not. It's a life that demands sacrifice on a daily basis.
0: On a daily basis.
3: And let us count the cost, because the rewards are great, but the costs are real. I pray God will help us.
0: Amen. Amen. And I love what you just introduced there. Now, because somebody just go to think through these things and then to itemize the reasons. These are things that just help. So in terms of mental modeling of things, you want to encourage yourself, like Peter said to us, 1 Peter 3:15, saying, do not hesitate to give the reasons for the hope you have. You know, you want to do some mental modeling and ask yourself, why should I not go back? You just added one now, Doc. One reason why you cannot even afford to go back is that there is no place for you any longer in the world. There is no place into which you are going to fit. You are just going to make a mockery of yourself. So you are not going to go back, one, because, well, the place you are going back is going to be destroyed, right? That's what Christian said. Where do I go back? The city of destruction that will definitely be destroyed. You are telling me that I should be afraid of getting destroyed ahead, but you want me to go back to where we definitely be destroyed? No, that's not the way to go. What Doc has said now, even if you were to go back, there will be no place for you. You cannot fit in again. And third, I'm not going to turn back because I have the assurance that he that is in me is greater than he that is in the world. It's going to keep me. And this is what we have here from our listener here, saying 2 Timothy 1:12, and we know what 2 Timothy 1:12 says. Paul, you know, writing to his mentee Timothy and telling him, look, yet this is no cause for shame, because I know whom I have believed, and I'm convinced that he is able to guard what I've entrusted to him until that day. How beautiful, you know. So we should have these three in mind. One, the going back means going back to a place that is already set out for destruction. Going back means, you know, going into a place you can't even fit in. You are going, and then going back means making a waste of what you have done already. And third, going forward would mean taking the Lord at his word and knowing that he is faithful, who has promised. We are convinced that he's able to guard what we have entrusted to him until that day. Now, there is another portion of this text that is just so compelling in terms of how John Bunyan has painted it. And that's the portion dealing with Christian going back to look for his scroll and sorrowing, regretting. You know, can you imagine? You know, he actually regretted those short moments of sleep that when he slept during the daytime, it cost him a lot. You remember in the part of that text where he says, see me now, I have to walk thrice a distance that I should have walked only once, because he had to go back. So first he traveled from that arbor to the top of the hill, and then when he discovered that the scroll was lost, he went back. That's the second journey, looking for it with tears and sorrow, and then having found it, he had to then travel back again. So he traveled the road thrice that he ought to have traveled just once. And now we're asking us to discuss, let's all reason about this together and encourage one another and one another. Yeah, what lessons can we learn from Christian's experience of losing and finding the scroll, and then in dealing with regrets and consequences, how do we handle the consequences of our previous actions? What can we learn from Christian's response to his own folly? And we cannot reflect on things like this without, you know, reading from Psalm 51 or being reminded of Psalm 51. Psalm 51 is a psalm that when you read it, if you read it with all in spirit, you find the outpouring of a man who truly regretted his action, who had come into repentance, and who had lost the joy of salvation. I mean, let's talk about this. Foolish actions by Christians. When we're talking about Christians now, all of us, and when we engage in foolish actions, we mean sinful actions that we come to regret. How do we respond to it? How true is it that oftentimes we face the consequences for our actions, whether in terms of being put to shame or having to go back to make amends? And I love what to talk about that. Have you experienced it before? Is that typical of the Christian journey that sometimes we'll have to go back and make amends before we can move forward? Because this is exactly what happened to Christian. He had to go back to look for that scroll and then travel again just to make sure that things had been put right before moving forward. So dealing with regrets and consequences, the floor is open.
3: Brother, I have two classic stories.
0: Okay.
3: Very interesting. And my personal stories.
0: Okay.
3: The first one was the one I told us yesterday. I didn't tell you the full story because that was not the crux of my discussion.
0: Okay.
3: See, that year when I turned 33 was the year I was appointed a consultant.
0: Okay.
3: Psychiatrist. By God's grace.
0: Mm.
3: Oh God, that year was like my best year. It was an arbor indeed.
0: Okay.
3: I was publishing papers.
0: Good.
3: I was a name everybody wanted to associate with. Things were just beautiful. So the first thing I noted was that my prayer time became very irrational, very, very unstable. And of course, there was spiritual power. So don't worry, I had power. God was helping me. I was ministering. I was writing. Mm. Everything was beautiful. But I found out that the Lord was always asking me, "Boy, God, let's spend time in talking." I would tell the Lord, "There is no time now. I will find time later. Just help me and we carry on." Mm. So I carried on. There will be days the Lord will be calling my attention. Wait a while in the place of prayer. And I will tell the Lord, even the little time that I spent in prayer is all I have.
0: Mm.
3: There is so much to do. And that you have given me power to do. So let me just carry on doing. So eventually one day, right there in my house, some things happened. And before I could say Jack Robinson, I was right there on the floor, unable to get up by myself.
0: Mm.
3: So I had to call my children to call their mom who was in the room because I was beginning to lose energy. I couldn't speak much anymore. So I had to, they called the neighbor who then came to carry me like a baby out of my own home.
0: Wow.
3: That day it was as if there was a stone in my chest.
0: Mm.
3: I could no longer breathe well. I was dying. So when I got to the hospital, they thought I had a heart attack. It was so classic. It was like a heart attack.
0: Mm.
3: So they placed me on oxygen. And unfortunately, in that hospital in Abeokuta, there was already a poster of me coming to deliver a paper the following week in that same hospital.
0: Okay.
3: You know, it was a great time. So many people came to see me. I'm sure were not commiserating with me because I was unwell. They were coming to check whether I was still alive for their talk.
0: For their talk, exactly.
3: Yes, don't die now. Give our talk on Thursday. You know, that sort of a thing. And eventually, that was it. As I lay on the hospital bed,
0: mm.
3: I was the youngest man in the cardiorenal ward, in the ward for people with cardiac and renal problems.
0: Yeah,
3: I was the youngest. I was a young man. My son was rising, but he was about to set at dawn. It was terrible. And as I slept there, I was placed on the monitors, and you will see my heart rate dropping from 92 to below 50. Wow. The normal heart rate is between 60 and 100. Mine will drop below 50. How can life be kept, moving
0: mm-hmm,
3: that way?
0: Mm-hmm.
3: And I was just so unwell, so weak. I stayed in the hospital for only 2 days, as bad as I was. But within those 2 days, the Lord called out to me very simply. He said, "Wega, I was calling your attention. You did not give it to me. Now, you can't even go anywhere. Say, will I get the attention now?"
0: Exactly.
3: I say, "Yes, I'm sorry. Lord, I'm sorry. I mean, it's nothing much to give you attention. Now I can see that.
0: Absolutely.
3: I am sorry. I'm sorry for what I've done." You know, and you see, I wanted to just tell us that repentance is worth it.
0: Even if
3: it is three times your former journey, repentance is worth it.
0: Exactly.
3: And I said, "Lord, I am sorry." And two people gave me two books, husband and wife. The wife gave me a fiction book for me to relax with on the hospital ward.
0: Yeah.
3: I can't remember the name of that book. But the husband, very serious human being, you know, my very good friend, like Femi is my very good friend. He gave me a book entitled Fire in His Bones by Archbishop Benson Idahosa.
0: Okay.
3: And when I read that book, something happened to me. And I have not recovered from it up to today that I'm speaking to you. After reading that book, I said a prayer to the Lord. I said, "Lord, may I never again on this side of eternity minister without the supernatural."
0: Exactly.
3: Now, it was as if God just took me out of that abysmal state and he set my foot again upon the rock.
0: Mm.
3: And I was discharged. I came back to that hospital to give my talk. I was placed on medication on and off, not that I needed it that much.
0: Yeah.
3: And as I told you yesterday, it took me almost 4 years for me to get fully well.
0: Mm.
3: But in those 4 years, my strength began to return.
0: Yeah.
3: The Lord helped me to recover.
0: Mm.
3: The many things that I thought I lost by having that scenario, I was told not to drive. Things were tough.
0: Mm.
3: But the Lord restored me.
0: Hallelujah.
3: The second story was just 2 years later. I started an online program, and it was in a field that I had not been trained in before that time.
0: Okay.
3: So I tried to do my very best. And God told me, said, Wega, let me get into the driver's seat. Why don't you calm down?
0: Mm.
3: And I told the Lord, I know what I'm doing. Please let me keep driving this car. He said, no. Get into the passenger seat, let me drive. But I didn't listen. So I began to get weak and unwell. Before I realized it, I already had tuberculosis from extreme stress.
0: Mm.
3: Because that course was an online course. I was doing a full-time job.
0: Okay.
3: I was not sleeping. I would walk all through the night, and I would still go to work in the morning.
0: Yeah.
3: So he told me, calm down. You will get the distinctions, but let me drive. I said, no. I know what I'm doing. And ultimately, by the time I found out that I had the TB and they tested my close family members, I had already spread it to two of my children.
0: Imagine that.
3: But you see, the truth of the matter is that I told the Lord I was sorry for wanting to do it on my own.
0: Mm.
3: And then eventually the Lord helped me. The children recovered. Yes, my daughter had a bit of a challenge, but the children recovered smoothly. I recovered too. I can tell you the story now. I've had to do chest x-rays since then. No trace of TB at all.
0: Hallelujah.
3: But the truth of the matter is that at that point, when I realized my error, there was no other direction to take but back. The way forward is back. You just must return.
0: The way forward is back.
3: It's beautiful. Back. That's exactly. All. It's only one way.
0: Exactly.
3: And I pray God will help us.
0: Amen. Amen. Amen. And thank you so much for sharing those personal experiences. They're always helpful for other people on the journey. On the journey. The way forward is back. And yes, and you see, that is so true, because you have to go back and then make amends. You have to go back and then ask what really went wrong, and then really ask the Holy Spirit to, you know, as we read, last, I think 2 weeks ago from Psalm 139, search me, O Lord, and see if there is any wicked way in me, and lead me in your path everlasting. And from what you have said, this reminds me of one truth I've come to reconcile with, you know, going through the whole of the Bible, that sometimes God stops us in our track. You know, when we've deviated from him, or when we've not been having sufficient faith, it stops us in our track. And and I always say that people, I'm let me not say people, all of us as Christians ought to always ask the question, when we reach a brick wall, when we can't move forward, it is wise for a Christian to pause and reflect and ask the Holy Spirit to explain why did I fall ill at this time? Why am I meeting a brick wall here? Why is it that, well, this leg cannot carry me again for this time? Maybe I cannot just do the things I want to do. Maybe God wants you to learn something. He wants to remind you of the need to make an amend or to come closer to him. And I see what started to have written there in the chat room, saying we must take full responsibility, admit that we have missed the way. We must be ready to go back in repentance and pick up from where we left off. When we fall, we must be ready to get up, shake off the dust, and move on. Thank you very much. That's so true. Abolali, you want to say something as well?
5: Yes, so I wanted to say something. This is kind of like in a different aspect, that sometimes even when we fall and when we sin, we shouldn't go back to it. Like, we shouldn't keep going back to that same sin all the time.
0: Mm-hmm.
5: Why? Because when... I listened to a podcast recently, and it talked about how God built with who he can trust. Definitely he's going to forgive us when we go astray and everything, but like, he can't trust you with so much anymore until you become matured again, right? So it's more like, you, for example, let's say you fall right now, you go back to God for forgiveness. Like, we shouldn't keep going back to that same thing anymore, because God is just going to be like, we're just like a child and we are not growing.
0: Exactly.
5: And so he can actually entrust us to something bigger. And I think there's a bad part that say, if you're faithful with the little things, you'll be faithful with larger ones. And you'll be able to like entrust things to us. Think about even I'm trying to look for another example, but right now I can't just place, I can't really paraphrase right now, but like the what I'm trying to say is that we should, when we fall, we shouldn't just go back again. We should try, exactly. Even though God has forgiven us, we should try to keep going forward and not falling back to those same things anymore.
0: Exactly. It's
5: the human nature is easy for us to keep falling, but we also have to determine how far do we want to go. Do we still want to be in the same class?
0: Yeah.
5: Do we still want to be in the same class, or we want to be promoted, want to move, right? Mm. It's just like failing a class. How long do you want to keep failing the same paper? We can't grow if we are going back to that same spot. We'll only be comfortable there.
0: Yeah.
5: So that's my contribution. No,
0: and Bale, you know what, you are 100% right. You are spot on. And I think if I may assist a bit, what I try to say is that a Christian must not take repentance lightly. You shouldn't take it like you must not take falling into sin, and you must not take it lightly. And that's why I love number one this text, and I'm going to read those portions again, and then look at the example of David himself when he fell into that sin with Bathsheba and all the things that that follow that. I mean, I cannot imagine somebody like David having sorrowed so deeply for that sin, falling so easily into it again. Right, so the true hallmark of a Christian is that the Christian person grieves for a sin. He grieves deeply for a sin. I'm not saying that Christian it's not possible for that Christian to fall into that same error again at some point in the future. But you see, somebody who truly has grieved for a sin, who truly sought the face of God with weeping and with sorrow, I can tell you, it will take a lot for that person to fall into that same sin again. Because you always remember, if you are truly working with God very closely, you remember how he disciplined you. You will always remember what you went through. You say to yourself, never again, never again. Not that you would have become so perfect that you can never fall again. But then, you see, the warning bells will always go off in your ear. I dare not. That's why when a Christian will say to himself, man, I dare not do this again. I dare not do that again. So if you look at the text that we read today, they said then, so he went on until again he came to the side of the arbor, and as he was going, he was saying, oh, what a wretched man I am, that I should sleep in the daytime. How many steps have I taken in vain? Thus it happened to Israel for their sin. They were sent back. How much further along my way might I have been by this time? So he was really sorrowing for it. He was weeping. He was going back looking for the scroll, but he was weeping. He was sorrowing. And that is an example of godly sorrow that must mark every Christian. And so I love the point you have raised, but a very valid point, that it is not enough for us to say that, look, we need to go back and make amends and talk to God, but to realize that we should never, you know, take it lightly. A Christian must grieve for his sin, and that's one of the hallmark of a Christian. Sister B.
6: Yeah. Yes, a broken and contrite heart. Mm-hmm. I will not despise.
0: Exactly, a broken and contrite. Exact, and it is true. So it is not just the mouth that says I've repented alone, but a truly broken and contrite heart. That's what the Lord said, that he will not despise. Good, that's true. Exactly.
4: And I would like to add that a Christian journey, it's a journey. Yes. We should all realize that a Christian is either coming out of a battle and going into another battle.
0: Mm-hmm.
4: A Christian will want to repeat that same mistake. But what a Christian should have is a contrite heart.
0: Yeah.
4: Psalm 51:17.
0: Yes.
4: You know, it's my sacrifice, oh God, is a broken spirit.
0: Mm-hmm.
4: A broken and contrite heart. Your God will not despise. Christian wept. You know, he was really sorry. He even counted the times he had to go back and forth.
0: Mm.
4: And he looked at himself as a wretched man. You know, and if you look at where he was coming from, he wasn't like he was totally... he was a Christian. He labored. He was going, you know, the journey was he was endeared to the journey, but he slept. And I think that Abel, correct me if I'm wrong, sir, that Abel is a state of a bit of comfort from victory. He had gotten to the hill. It was a state of comfort. You know, sometimes as Christians, a point of comfort, we tend to relax. That's why you go and pick Christian. So it's a journey. Every battle, every step, every battle will bring about a certain trial.
0: Yeah.
4: And sometimes we fall. The most important thing is to have that spirit of you know, brokenness.
0: Brokenness, yeah.
4: And to always go back to God.
0: To always go back, exactly. A broken and a contrite heart, the Lord will not despise. Thank you very much. And Mom Yoji, contributing there on WhatsApp, saying, as Bonali said, let's look at King David, who will not look back to the same sin after forgiveness. And God said, King David is a man after my own heart. Exactly, will do what I want him to do. Because it's just an example of how a Christian should sorrow for sin. You know, many people say this. They say, look, that there's a paradox in the Bible, the paradox of grace and forgiveness, and that, well, if God will always forgive, then really, so what's the point? We can sin to our heart's content. Of course, you know that, you know, Paul also raised that question, that God was saying, I know what you are thinking. I've been talking to you about grace. I know what you are thinking in your heart.

0: if grace is there, if forgiveness is assured, why cannot I not sin to my heart content? But I always tell people that, you see, when that question arises in your heart, with all respect, you have to re-examine whether you are in the faith. The person who is in the faith, right, he sorrows for his sin so deeply that he sees the assurance he sees the assurance of forgiveness as such a wonderful privilege. He says to himself, how can I be this horrible that the person who has sacrificed this for me, who is so ready to forgive me, that I'm just sinning against him, you know, I'm just taking liberties. But the Christian would say, given this grace, I dare not sin. But the unbeliever who is pretending to be a Christian will say, given this grace, let me just continue to sin. Godly sorrow would mark all of us who are Christians. We see that we all live better. We are all work in progress. But I always tell myself, if we would truly, truly like sorrow for sin, like, see sin as what they just do. And then, I think, correct me to everybody if I'm wrong, that one of the ministries of the Holy Spirit in our lives as Christians, you know, is to bring about that godly sorrow. Godly sorrow, and that's one of the hallmark of a Christian. Yes. That if you have the Holy Spirit, you'll be sorrowing for sin in a way that people will not understand. I think that's what happened to Christian when he was still in the city of destruction.
1: It keeps us accountable.
0: Exactly, yes. Accountable.
1: The Holy Spirit keeps us accountable. Yes, I heard a testimony of someone yesterday that says he cannot sleep if he harbors unforgiveness in his heart. Exactly. That he will lose sleep. There's no way he will sleep because he had made a pact with God many years before that he will desist from anger and unforgiveness. So if anybody hurts him or sins, he must forgive the person before he goes to bed. Mm. Otherwise, there will be no sleep. So, and it's the Holy Spirit that keeps him accountable. That's why he robs him of that sleep until he's made his peace with God concerning that issue.
0: Imagine.
1: And even that yesterday, we all prayed that prayer that we want such a grace also not to be able to sleep if we are harboring unforgiveness or anger or bitterness in our hearts over any issue. Because the consequence is great.
0: It is great. In fact, from what you said, I recall the matter of a Christian man whose marriage was not so fantastic. And because he felt that his wife was not giving him lots of issues, he said to another Christian sister that, you know what, that he had resolved in his heart to forgive his wife whatever she would do, because he wouldn't want to not be on good terms with God. So although he knew that the wife was not really helpful in many ways, but him being a Christian, I said, look, I've just resolved before God that even whatever all that she had done, all that she might do in the future, that he would just forgive, like a blanket forgiveness ahead of time. I mean, that may be an extreme case. I'm just saying that that's the same way that a Christian cannot really if I regard iniquity in my heart, the Christian knows the Lord will not hear. That's what the psalmist wrote. That is Psalm 66. If I regard iniquity in my heart, you will not hear me. So you cannot be in relationship with God without having made right what need to be made right. So we must take full responsibility. We must sorrow for sin in a genuine way, truly sorrow for sin, and then be prepared to go back. And having made remedies, amends, then to journey forward. Yeah, it may take 30 steps where it should have taken 10 steps. But Doc, you said something I forgot. I should have written it down. Something about, that the way forward sometimes is backward. Yeah, and it's always worth it. In order to go forward, you go backward. Take time to make amends, and then you go forward again. Thank you also. Very God will help us.
1: The psalmist also said, search me and know me and see if there's any
0: wicked way in me.
1: Is it iniquity or any wicked way in me, and lead me in the path of salvation.
0: Exactly.
1: And it is a prayer that we should be bold. It can be difficult to pray that prayer because a lot of us really do not want to know who we are. We just want to believe that we are this certain way, but it's often needful to pray that prayer so that we can truly see ourselves the way God sees us and be able to make necessary amends where it's needful and on time.

0: turning truth. The Holy Spirit will just keep trying to make that person better. We just bring up even things that, this day is still there. We just bring it up. And that's a privilege that we have in the Lord. Glory to God. Thank you all for this lively discussion. Let's look at the last part. We're going to take these two questions together. Now, this encounter of Christian with the lions. Remember how this story started? Those two characters, scared by the lions, going back and say, look, we're not going for it again. There are two lions there. But Christian was not affected. He did not allow them to dissuade him. He kept going forward. Then he saw that he lost his scroll. He had to go back weeping. He found the scroll. Glory to God. And we can pause there to reflect on the assurance of forgiveness, on the assurance of restoration, like that prodigal son, right? Anytime that a Christian truly goes back to the Father and says, look, Father, I have sinned, you can be sure that Christian will be welcomed back, as long as the repentance is genuine. But then, finally, Christian saw the lions. You see, the lions that scared those two characters, Timorous and Mistrus, that made them turn back. Finally, Christian confronted them. Although before then, he was walking in the dark. He was afraid. He was talking about the dark. There are so many elements in the dark. Now, see, I may be attacked at this point. But what is the beautiful thing about Christian when eventually he came to where the lions were? And this is something that should really make us joyful about our place in the Lord. Who can tell us what's that beautiful thing about the lions that Christian discovered when he eventually got there?
1: They were chained.
0: You know, those lions scared. Thank you very much too for saying they were chained. Those lions scared Humorous and Mistrust. It made them turn back. You know, they did not even get to where the lions were. They must have seen them from afar. Lions, I'm not going to be torn to pieces. But you know what? They were chained. They were chained. And the porter of that house said to Christian, he said, well, see, is your strength so small? Do not fear the lions, for they are chained. They are chained. They are chained. And that's something that should just really make us pause and thank God for the privilege he has given us in our salvation. Look at Luke 10:19. I have given you authority to trample on snakes and scorpions and to overcome all the power of the enemy. Nothing will harm you. Nothing will harm you. I also love this part from Jeremiah 39:17-18. But I will deliver you in that day, says the Lord, and you shall not be given into the hand of the men of whom you are afraid. For I will surely deliver you, and you shall not fall by the sword, but your life shall be as a price to you, because you have put your trust in me. The lions were chained, and I think we all can rest in the assurance that those things appearing as lions in our path, see, because God is sovereign, because he made all things, because his word is true and sure, we can rest assured that the lions are chained or their mouths have been shut. We remember Daniel. Daniel was thrown into the lion's den. But what happened? The Lord shut the mouth of the lions. So these things are just there to scare us. It's not that we're not going to be afraid. And I love that the author here has written it so beautifully. Yeah, he said, even after Christian was told that the lions had been chained and he kept moving forward, he was still trembling. Then I saw that Christian went on, trembling for fear of the lions, yet taking heed to the directions of the porter. He had them roar, but they did no harm to him. And so those two things can exist together, right? Where you are trembling with fear, but you are going forward. You can tremble with fear at the time of going forward because you have received the promise that, look, no harm will come to you, but you are still human and you hear the roaring of the lion. But the voice is saying to you, come, they are chained. So, and that's faith, right? That is faith. You are walking not by sight, but by faith, because perhaps you cannot see the chains, but then you are trusting of the voice that has said to you, come, no harm will come to you. So Christian kept moving forward. But he was trembling with fear, but he did not turn back. And that's it. Again, maybe that takes us back to, sorry, when it is

0: something.
1: Okay.
0: I mean, that should remind us of what we read yesterday, where Christian at some point was walking, at some point was running, at some point was crawling. The most important thing is never to turn back. Never to turn back. There may be a time to tremble with fear, but don't turn back. Okay, I see here in the chat room,
2: you
0: started to say, I want to mention that sin exposes us to danger and attack as depicted by Christian walking in the darkness. Exactly, yeah, and I'm going to come back to that. Yes, and then she said, Christian trembling and still going forward resonates with the Yoruba saying that, Tomodeba de Bieru, a rubber. Yeah, right. But we thank God for his saving grace. And you're absolutely right, Tutu, that we should not make light of...
2: It would be reckless to say that we are without fears. Yes.
0: Exactly. It would be reckless to say that we will never be afraid.
2: I said it would be reckless.
0: Yeah.
2: Or even to be without fear.
0: To be, exactly.
2: Fear is also there to caution us. The fear of God is wisdom.
0: Is wisdom, you know? Exactly.
2: Even if you don't fear anything else, you should always fear God.
0: We should always fear God, exactly.
2: There should be that reverence, that resolution for you not to incur his wrath. You know, do not kindle his wrath, do not trespass, do not do things deliberately. Willful disobedience or sin is not likely looked upon.
0: It's not likely,
2: That's why we abstain from sin in all its appearances and pray the Holy Spirit to help us even when sin does not appear to be sin.
0: To be sin.
2: So that before him.
0: Yeah. Yeah. Or even...
2: And there's a group of Christians that believe...
0: Go ahead. That believe... Oh, I think Sister Bjorn was... Okay. Of the call. Sister MC, you want to say something? Go ahead.
3: That's something, yeah. That the secret of the Lord are in those who fear him. You know, Christian's eyes, he yielded to the potter. He did not take his eyes, in as much as he was afraid, he did not take his eyes away from God, you know, from the potter. He yielded to the direction of the potter. And also, it reminds you, when Peter, you know, took his eyes away from Jesus, what happened to him? He sank.
0: He sank, yeah. Began to sink, yeah.
3: So, So, taking heed to the directions of the potter helped him to walk through the lines that were chained, you know, so fascinating.
0: Yeah, it is so fascinating. And I also have this from the chat room on WhatsApp. Thank you very much for sending this. Hebrews 7:25. Therefore, he is able to save to the uttermost those who come to God through him, since he always lives to make intercession for them. He's able to save to the uttermost. To the uttermost. Isn't that beautiful? He's able to save to the uttermost. And he said, those assurances should just keep us moving forward. So I want to go back to two things that Tutu has mentioned there in the chat room. One, that, you know, making allusion to this Yoruba saying that Tomodeba de Bieru, a rubber, meaning that, and as Tabino Seka said, that it is unwise, it is simple-minded to suppose that one would not be scared by scary things. One would not be afraid in fearful times, in times of anxiety. And I remember one episode of Pilgrim's Joy that we published a long time ago, and we're reflecting on Psalm 46, be still and know that I'm God. Whatever might even be still and know that I'm God. It is not that we are impervious to fear. It is not that Christians are impervious to fear. It is not that when... A dreadful diagnosis comes, it's not that we'll not be afraid. It is not that when want and need, when they come, that we'll not be afraid. It's not that when things happen, we'll not be afraid for the future. We'll be afraid. But you know what? We'll still remain still. We are not going to be like timorous and mistrust. We are not going to turn back and say, no, this is the end. The end has come. No, the Christian, even while appreciating the dangers, continues to move forward, you know, trusting that he is able to save to the uttermost, trusting that he who promised is faithful, that he is able to keep that which you have committed to his hand until that day, trusting that even when we pass through the waters, he will be with us. When we pass through the fire, the flames will not engulf us. You know, trusting in all his promises and trusting again that he's got the whole world in his hands. And when we say he's got the whole world in his hands, it includes all men, all women, all kings, all princes, all presidents, all trials and challenges of life, the weather, everything. He's got the whole world in his hand. And so he's able to shut the mouth of the lions as he did for David. He's able to chain the lions, as we read of in this text. And then one other thing that we have mentioned there too is that sin exposes us to danger and attacks, as depicted by Christian walking in the darkness. And so true, you know, that it was because Christian he slept there, as we take it to symbolize a moment of weakness, of sinning, because he had to go back and make amends. That was why he had to walk in the dark. At that point, he would have gotten to the palace beautiful, perhaps in the daytime or just before nighttime. But no, he had to go back. So that's yet another reason. I mean, so many reasons. If you want to do some mental modeling, so many reasons to avoid sin, primarily because it offends God. You don't want to offend the person who you love, who loves you. Sin offends God. Second is this: sin exposes us to shame, exposes us to ridicule, exposes us to other dangers as well, because we now find ourselves not sitting in the council of the godly. And I do pray that all these things will act upon us to caution us and to increase our faith indeed. Wow. Thank you so very much. There's no
2: sin also exposes us to fear.
0: To fear as well, exactly. You won't begin to fear going back to God, and then doubt as well, because you know that, I mean, we are always responsible for our sins. And having sinned, then you want to say, can I really go back to Him? Can I really claim these promises? Can I still claim those promises when I know what I've done? Yeah. Okay. I mean, I always like to analyze this thing. So sin, we avoid it because it offends God, who loves us, whom we love. Sin, we avoid it because it exposes us to dangers, because then we are walking not in the counsel of the godly. Again, because what Stabiloska just mentioned now. Stabi, can you say it again? Just escape me again.
2: I said sin exposes us to fear.
0: Exactly, exactly. Exposes us to fear and doubt, And then we begin to be fearful of reconciling with our Savior, of going to Him in prayer. And then those doubts that Satan would want to plant in our heart, they become even more real because we have sinned. And if any one of us needs...
2: We begin to doubt the faithfulness of God.
0: Exactly, His faithfulness, His promise to forgive. We begin to
2: doubt the faithfulness of God.
0: Yes, yes.
2: His faithfulness to come true for us.
0: Exactly. Exactly.
2: Because we feel that we are
0: unworthy.
2: Unclean. Exactly. Unholy
0: and unworthy.
2: Unworthy, yes.
0: Exactly. Exactly. Yes. Exactly. And also the point that Sister MC made, that's an important point as well. I just can't recall it. She said something, but if you can see, remember, just bring it up again. I think it just escaped my mind right now. Yeah.
4: Bro, for me, I just wanted to add that when Christian was, when he got the message from the Watchful, Watchful told him that what he needed to do was to keep walking in the center of that road.
0: Yeah.
4: Now it's very important that when we come to moments of fear and great need, we must remain in the center of God's will. We must not try to help ourselves or to get clever. He says, stay in the center of the road.
0: Yeah.
4: And you see, the Bible tells us in Hebrews chapter 4, verse 16, it says, let us draw now with confidence unto the throne of grace, where we may obtain mercy and find grace to help in the time of need.
0: Yes.
4: We have talked extensively about the humanity in fear. So it is when we are most afraid that maybe we need the most amount of grace, as it were.
0: Yeah.
4: And God said that my strength is made perfect in weakness. And my grace is sufficient for thee. So Paul concludes by saying, I will the more glory in my infirmity.
0: Yeah.
4: That the power of God may rest upon me. So at the end of the day, even when we are afraid, because it is human to be afraid, we go on in full confidence because we have now grace in that time of need. And I thought that I should mention that.
0: Thank you very much. And of course, that's so important. And I mean, the spirit works as one. Somebody is here in the WhatsApp chat room. asking me to emphasize the point that Sister MC made earlier on, and very similar to the point you have made. You know, the watchful said to him, walk, you know, just keep walking in the middle of the narrow road. And that's what we have here in the chat room as well, saying that Christian obeyed the potter's instruction, and he just kept walking, and walking in the narrow road means taking him at his word that there is grace, there is mercy, and just keep walking. He was able to pass safely in the middle of the chained lions because he believed the word of the potter, he believed all the promises of God, and he continued to believe that at the throne of grace that there he will find mercy and grace. And we just thank God for the wonderful treasures that he has led John Bunyan to curate in this book, and that we are able to feast on this evening. Okay, so what are your takeaway points? Everybody, let's unmute and just one after the other. What are you taking away from today's study? What are you taking away? Just one point. I know there are so many points to take away, but which one stands out for you, or which one do you want to emphasize above all else? Above all else, which one do you want to emphasize? For me, it would be that, see, never forget that he's got the whole world in his hands. He can chain lions. He can shut the mouth of lions. That's one thing we should never forget.
2: It reminds me of the case of Daniel with the lions.
0: With the exactly.
2: And his resolve, and the Israelites, the three Israelites resolved to, when they were thrown into the fire.
0: Into the fire.
2: You know. Yeah. That if God will not save them.
0: Exactly.
2: They will not bow down to any other God.
0: Mm.
2: And to release ourselves, to release myself to the sovereign will of God.
0: The sovereign will of God. Excellent.
2: And knowing that at the end of the day, his plans for me are the best.
0: Exactly. And that his plans for me are the best. I mean, what did Paul say about dying or living? He said, but if I live, is it not the glory of God? And if I die, is it not gain? You know, so a Christian must get there. I know it is easier said than done, but you see, we always pray, saying, Lord, increase our faith. That's where we have to get to. That's where we have to aspire. That's why Paul himself said, I do not reckon myself as having arrived, but I press forward. And that way we should press forward to where we abandon ourselves. Abandon ourselves to the providence of God. And you know, he's always a kind God. He does not deal with us as mere articles. He's a kind. If we would truly abandon ourselves to his care and say, well, Lord, I'm yours and I know you can keep me. So the only path is forward. The only path is forward. Amazing. Okay, I see many people still writing in the chat room. So, okay. So please send it in your takeaway points today. I'll just make some announcement that next week we'll be reading The Palace Beautiful. So we find Christian getting to The Palace Beautiful, and I can assure you this is another fellowship with goodly companions. How many good companions, how many of them Christian met in this book? The evangelist, right? And maybe the person in the house of the interpreter. Maybe just those two so far. The evangelist, am I getting it right? The evangelist and then the man in the house of the interpreter. But in the next chapter, we are going to find him. Okay, help as well. Help who helped him out of the swamp of despond. And we are going to find him meeting with about three other characters in The Palace Beautiful. And he must have been so overjoyed, you know, to meet with such good characters. Okay, this is also one of our listeners here writing on WhatsApp saying, the takeaway point is that he is with me in the journey, no matter the ups and downs. Exactly. Is with me in the journey, no matter the ups and downs. Thank you so very much. And then from here in the virtual studio, started to say my take home: to move forward is to go back, resolve to go all the way, knowing that my Savior is with me all the way. Exactly. That's the take home point. That to move forward is to go back and make amends, and then be resolved to go all the way, knowing that my Savior is with me all the way. And that's so true. The Savior indeed is with us all the way. Amazing. I'm going to ask us to sing that this hymn now. Guide me, O thou great Jehovah, pilgrim through this barren land. And is that not true? I am weak, but thou art mighty. Hold me with thy powerful with a powerful hand. If anything occurs to you, you can still send it. We'll read it out after singing together this hymn, "Guide Me, O Thou Great Jehovah, Pilgrim Through This Barren Land."

0: Amen, indeed. Amen. Doc, can you please say the closing prayer and commit our week into God's hand?
1: Brofemi?
0: Yeah, please.
1: Okay. Father, in the name of Jesus, we bless you. We give you all the glory for the privilege that we have had tonight.
0: Thank you, Lord.
1: To study your word together through the lens of the book Pilgrim's Progress. Thank you, Lord, for the illumination that we have received.
0: Thank you,
1: and
0: Lord.
1: The great conviction of grace that we have received from the Holy Spirit.
0: Thank you, Lord.
1: Be thou exalted, Lord, in Jesus' name.
0: Amen.
1: Lord, we ask in the name of Jesus that as we go on in our Christian journey, we will recognize that when we go wrong in your fatherly love, you are beckoning on us to repent. And that when we do repent, you are merciful and gracious. You are slow to anger and plenteous in mercy. That upon our repentance, we shall be restored. And by the power of grace in restoration, we'll be able to move ahead. And we'll be able to claim those lands and those places of victory that you have prepared for us. Father, we ask that there will be no one amongst us who will fall, never to rise.
0: Amen.
1: That where we are falling, by the power of the Spirit and the wings of grace, we shall be lifted up again. So that we will mount up with wings as eagles, we shall run and not be weary, we
0: Amen.
1: Shall walk and never faint.
0: Amen.
1: Lord, we have learned that in this journey, you are with us all the way. It was a journey begun by grace, it's continued by grace, and it ends by grace. Lord, we receive grace that is sufficient for our journey. That your strength always will be made perfect in our weakness.
0: Amen.
1: That we will all the more glory in our infirmity. That your power, O God, may rest upon us.
0: Amen.
1: Father, we give you glory.
0: We give you the glory.
1: We have learned also that it is not for us as those who are saved to trivialize repentance or to play with sin. The Bible says, how shall we who are dead to sin live any longer in it? Lord, we will never trivialize your grace.
0: Amen.
1: We will not frustrate your grace.
0: Amen.
1: We will not quench the Spirit. We will not take grace for granted.
0: Amen.
1: That by your power, we will live above sin. That in the righteousness of Christ, we will walk in our daily lives.
0: Amen.
1: Father, we thank you.
0: Thank
1: we
0: you.
1: Give you glory for the life of our facilitator and the entire platform that you have prepared for this learning. We ask, O God, that you will grant him more grace for the work ahead in Jesus' name.
0: Amen.
1: And for all of us, we pray that you will anoint our lives and this platform afresh with your power each day.
0: Amen.
1: As we go this week, we go from power to power, from strength to strength,
0: Amen.
1: From grace to grace, from victory to victory.
0: Amen.
1: On every side, we will prevail
0: Amen.
1: And be more than conquerors.
0: Amen.
1: Thank you, Father. We give you glory and honor your name forevermore.
0: Amen.
1: As we meet again next week, we pray that you bring us the latter.
0: Amen.
1: In Jesus' mighty name, we have prayed.
0: Amen.
1: Amen.
0: Amen. Thank you also Amen. Very much for joining us. And I want to play this song now, All the Way My Savior Leads Me. We sang it yesterday. But in the course of the week, I'm going to send to different platforms one hymn written by John Boyer and the writer of this book. It's called To Be a Pilgrim. And I want us all to learn that song. It's an old hymn, but To Be a Pilgrim, it's one wonderful hymn that I would all love to know. I wish you a wonderful, wonderful week ahead. Thank you so much. It's been such a refreshing time. And I pray that the blessings of today will abide with all of us in Jesus' name. Amen. Amen.

0: 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God bless you.
1: Engaging the culture with the mind of Christ.
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It's time for Reflections Tuesday with Pastor Yagunloye, whom we're expecting now in the virtual studio.

0: know, yes, Lord, I'm ready. I hope you are too. The Lord is always speaking, and today, may He speak to us again. We now have with us in the virtual studio our dear pastor, Pastor Ayo Agunloye. Good morning, sir.
1: Good morning, sir.
0: Good morning. Thank you very much for joining us, sir.
1: It's a beautiful Tuesday from Port Harcourt here. Oh, yes. I hope it's good over there too.
0: Yes, yes, yes, yes. We give glory to God. Okay, please say a word of prayer as we begin.
1: All right. Our Father in heaven, we thank you for your mercy.
0: Thank you, Lord.
1: You for your love. We thank you, Lord. For your grace.
0: Thank you, Lord.
1: For your help. Thank you for your commitment
0: to our life.
1: We are very grateful. Accept our hearts of gratitude in the name of Jesus Christ.
0: Amen.
1: Lord, we are grateful for not allowing us to experience famine of your word.
0: Thank you, Lord.
1: We thank you for always coming through to us with your word.
0: Fresh
1: from above, we thank you. Accept our heart of gratitude in the name of Jesus.
0: Amen.
1: Once again, to receive from you, and we ask that you open our eyes to your word.
0: Amen.
1: Open your word to our eyes.
0: Amen.
1: And let your word pierce even into the dividing asunder of our spirit and soul.
0: Amen.
1: And our joints and marrow.
0: Amen.
1: Thoughts and intent of our heart today in Jesus' name.
0: Amen.
1: Let your word mix with faith in us and do us good in the name of Jesus. Let your word come with power. Let it come with healings in its wings. Let it come with grace in the name of Jesus. Thank you, Father, because
0: you've
1: answered our prayers.
0: Thank
1: Blessed
0: you,
1: be your holy name.
0: Hallelujah.
1: In Jesus' precious name, we have prayed.
0: Amen.
1: Amen. And amen.
0: Amen.
1: Once again, I welcome you, dear listeners, to Reflections Tuesday on Gospel Verse Radio, and where we reflect on the current themes on your potter's house. And we thank God this year we have been dealing with covenant fruitfulness, and we see God fruit from our lives and challenging us to be fruitful so that we will not be cut down and so that we will please Him. He will be pleased to eat fruits from our lives. And we have several kinds of fruits. We believe we'll be dealing with that sometimes. The Lord will grant us the opportunity. Different kinds of fruit that are good. But we know that one very important fruit is the fruit of fulfilling or yielding the expected results, that is fulfilling the purpose for which God has planted you wherever He has planted you. Now, we have come to John chapter 15, where we are looking at the branch, the vine, the branch, and the fruitfulness of the branch. Last week, we dealt with the branch. Now, today, I think we dealt with maybe fruitful branch or thereabout. Today, we want to look at cooperating with Jesus. What does it mean to cooperate with Jesus? But we will start by reading John chapter 15. It will be our text today. John chapter 15. We will read verses 1-8. So if you are not driving, you have access to the Bible, please read along with me. I am the vine, I am the true vine, and my Father is the husbandman. Every branch in me that beareth not fruit, every branch in me that beareth not fruit, He taketh away. And every branch that beareth fruit, He purgeth it, that it may bring forth more fruit. Now ye are clean through the word which I have spoken unto you. Abide in me, and I in you, as the branch cannot bear fruit of itself, except it abide in the vine, no more can ye, except ye abide in me. I am the vine, ye are the branches. He that abideth in me, and I in him, the same bringeth forth much fruit. For without me ye can do nothing. If a man abide not in me, he is cast forth as a branch and is withered, and men gather them and cast them into the fire, and they are burnt. If ye abide in me, and my words abide in you, ye shall ask what ye will, and it shall be done unto you. Verse 8, herein is my Father glorified, that ye bear much fruit, so shall ye be my disciples. Let's start from there. Brothers, are you calling yourself a disciple of Jesus? Are you a disciple indeed, or you are just faking it, you are deceiving yourself? Jesus said, this is how you will be his disciple, if you bear much fruit. Unfortunately, if you are bearing scanty fruits, you are also not his disciple. So Jesus is saying, this is how you will be my disciple, and my Father will be glorified if you bear much fruit. There are several fruits that the Lord is expecting to eat from us: the fruit of the Spirit, the fruit of righteousness, the fruit of repentance, the fruit of soul winning, the fruit of life, the fruit of the life of Christ, the fruit of your lips. He's also talking about the fruit of fulfilling the purpose for which you were planted where you were planted. For example, if the Lord has given you a job or a profession or an opportunity even to live in a particular area, there is a reason for God to plant you there. Are you fulfilling? Are you bearing fruit? Are you yielding his expected result? Can God say, yes, well done, thou good and faithful servant. You are actually doing the reason, fulfilling the reason I planted you here. There is a reason God planted you in that church. There is a reason God transferred you to that branch. There is a reason God allowed them to post you to where you are serving. And he is expecting you to bear fruit unto him where you are. So if you are not bearing fruit, then you are barren, you are unfruitful. All those are some fruits that we can talk about, and which we will deal with as the Lord will grant us opportunity sometime in the future. But right now, we want to deal with cooperating with Jesus. You see in this text that we have read, where Jesus was emphasizing, or is emphasizing, abide in me and I in you. So there are two things here: abiding in Jesus and Jesus abiding in you. So these are the two things that will make you to be fruitful. If the two does not go together, you cannot be fruitful. So he is saying, abide in me and I abide in you, then you will be fruitful. If you fail to, and that is what it means to cooperate with him. In other words, he is the one inside you, and you also inside him makes you to be fruitful. Now, it's just like a bottle of water that is filled, a bottle that is filled with water, thrown into water, is inside the water as the water is inside it. Or let's say an empty bottle that is open, an open bottle thrown into the water. The water enters into it and it sinks, and then as it sinks, the water is in it, and then it also is in the water. Now, the same goes with fish. Water is inside the fish, and the fish is inside water. And as the water is abiding in the fish has life in it. Because if that fish, even inside water, would not allow water to enter into it, it will not survive. I think the average percentage of moisture content in a fish is 70 to 80% in any fish. So fish itself contains water even in its flesh, apart from the water that is liquid in its system, inside his system, that has not become part of the flesh. So what we are talking about is that Jesus wants to be inside you, to be inside, to be part of you, and then he wants you to be part of him. So Jesus is saying, abide in me as I in you. And that is a very important thing for us to take note of at this time. Abide in me as I in you, so that you will be fruitful. And this cooperation is something that you cannot ignore if you must be fruitful with Christ. Because Colossians chapter 1 verse 27, it says, Christ in you, the hope of glory. So already, once you have given your life to Christ, once you have become a child of God, the day you become a child of God, what happens is Christ comes inside you to live inside you. So Christ is living inside you. What even happens is that your flesh died. That is why Paul can say, I have been crucified with Christ. Nevertheless, I live. But not I, yet not I, but Christ lives in me. So it is Christ that lives in any believer. What happens on the day you got born again is that your flesh died, your old man, your natural, your sinful nature died, crucified on the cross. And Christ, the Spirit of Christ, now comes into you. You read that in Romans chapter 12, where he said, if the Spirit of Christ is not in you, then you are not even part of him at all. Then you are not even a child of God. So it is the Spirit of Christ that comes into you when you got born again that makes you a new creation man. Christ is that new creation man inside you. So Christ is living in you as long as you are born again. So the fact that Christ is living in you is what makes you to have the hope of glory. That hope will never materialize unless and until you yourself begin to live in Christ. That is why Romans chapter 8 says, there is therefore now no condemnation to them that are in Christ, apart from them that Christ is in you. So the first thing is that you cannot even be in Christ if Christ is not first of all in you, because it is Christ in you that brings you alive, that makes it possible for you to be in Christ. It is when Christ has come into you, when your old life, your old man, your flesh has died and has been evacuated from you, that Christ now comes to live inside you. That is what now makes it possible for you now to walk in the Spirit. So Romans chapter 8 verse 1 and 2, it now says, there is therefore now no condemnation to those who are in Christ Jesus, who walk not after the flesh, but after the Spirit. So now that Christ is in us, it is important for us to now be in Christ by we now intentionally living for Christ, like being Christocentric. That is, we are now all about us is now Christ. Now, let me read the devotional of Sunday, February 23, 2025, and it's talking about cooperating with Christ. We have been learning about the need to and how to abide in Jesus as he abides in you. Christ abiding in you is about Christ living and working through you, while you abiding in Christ is about you being consumed and crazy about Christ with passionate zeal. You will not be able to bear fruit without both, that is, without cooperating with Jesus. Did you take note of that? Christ in you is about Christ. It's Christ's own decision. Now, you allowed him, but it is Christ that chose to come and stay, live, walk inside you. So it's about Christ living in you to give you victory over sin. The reason why you have victory over sin, over the devil, over the world, is that Christ is in you. He that is in you is greater than he that is in the world. You overcome the evil one because he that is in you is greater than he that is in the world. So it is Christ in you that makes you, that gives you victory, that makes you to be overcomers, that gives you the opportunity, the ability to live in, to live a victorious life over sin. And it is Christ in you that is the hope of glory. It is still a hope until you begin to live in Christ, until you begin to abide in Christ. It is still a hope. It's just like a new building that has been wired, that has been connected to the electricity. Until that building has a hope that once PHCN brings lights, brings power, supplies power, they will have power. But as long as it has not been wired and connected to the national grid, it does not have hope of getting power supply from it. So, but the fact that it has hope does not mean that it has light. It has that hope, but not until it begins to operate, not until you begin to abide in Christ, that you will now begin to see, the glory, the blazing glory of that hope of glory that you have. So a lot of Christians are just lying down in the realm of hope of glory. A lot of believers, they are just at the realm of hope. They have hope of glory, but they are not manifesting the glory. The glory is not shining in there. People are not seeing it. The reason is because they are not abiding in Christ. They have the potential, they have the capacity, they have the ability, but they are not manifesting it. So even physics begin to talk of different kinds of energy, two different kinds of energy majorly, the kinetic and the potential. The potential is the one that is inside, that you have the ability, you have it, you can do it if only you put it to emotion, you set it in motion and you begin to apply it. You have the potential. There is the potential glory inside every believer in whom Christ is. Every believer has Christ in him. There is no believer that Christ does not reside in him. So as long as you are a believer, what made you a believer is that Christ is living in you. You believe in Christ, you have accepted him, and he's living in you. But there is more for you to manifest his glory, is for you to abide in him. And that is what will now bring the fruitfulness in you. And that is actually what cooperation is. So cooperation is the combination of co, which means company, and operation. Therefore, cooperating with Jesus means companying with Jesus while Jesus himself performs his operation in and through you. So cooperation is co, and co is when they say Paul and co, they are saying Paul and company. So it means co is company. So cooperation is co and operation. So there is somebody who is the part of it, one of the group of the co, that will be operating. The other one will be accompanying. So at least there are two groups in cooperating, that cooperate. Only one, it takes two to cooperate. Only one person cannot cooperate with himself. So two will cooperate. One will operate, the other will accompany with the one that is operating. So Jesus is the one that operates, that is the one that performs the operations through you and in you. But you must cooperate with him in order to get that cooperation. So when we are talking of cooperating with Jesus, it is not Jesus that will cooperate with you, because you can do nothing without him, but he can do everything without you. So it is you that is cooperating with him for fruitfulness. Without you cooperating with him, you cannot be fruitful. So Christ is already in you as long as you are born again, but you cannot be fruitful unless you abide in him. That is why he said, every branch in me that does not bear fruit, that is to say
2: every of his branch that does not bear fruit will be cut away. In other words, every branch, every believer, because all believers are his branches. So every believer that does not bear fruit, or that does not cooperate with him, or that does not abide in him, will be cut away. Because abiding in him means you are cooperating with him, and cooperating with him will make you fruitful. Therefore, because already he is operating in you, it is just for you to company with him. In other words, you allowing him, you are cooperating with him to say, okay, have your way to get whatever is your will done. So cooperation is a combination of co, which means company, and operation. Therefore, cooperating with Jesus means companying with Jesus while he performs his operation in and through you. When you company with Jesus, you are abiding in him. When Jesus performs his operations in you and through you, he is abiding in you. Thus, you are accompanying with Jesus. When you abide in Jesus, people will see the person of Jesus in you as they come closer to you. They will see you as the visible image of the invisible Jesus, because you are buried out of sight inside Jesus. For Jesus alone to be seen. You no longer do anything for yourself or by yourself, only for Jesus and by Jesus. Hence, Jesus becomes your purpose, your perspective, your power, your premise, your position, your means, your method, your gain, your motivation, your ambition, your trophy, and your satisfaction for doing anything. Jesus will be the ignition that sets you on. In short, everything about you will be Jesus. They will say, this boy or this girl or this man or this woman, as this Jesus boy or girl or woman has come again. Jesus becomes your life and indeed your worthy death. You abiding in Jesus is about you being Christocentric in all your life. It is your own choice and commitment to Jesus, not that of Jesus to you. On the other hand, if Jesus abides in you, if Christ abides in you, people will see you in Christ, because Christ is inside you. When they see you, you will look normal like every other person. But Christ, who dwells inside you, will be the one living and walking, operating through you and inside you, is with his unlimited strength and power. This is the mystery that makes your output surpass what a natural person can produce. Christ abiding in you is about what Christ is doing through you and in you. It is Christ's choice and actions, not yours. So let's quickly go on a short break, so that when we come back, we now go into some examples and illustrations of cooperating with Jesus.
0: 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You can also send your anonymous prayer request. If you have a prayer request or a Bible question, please just tap the link for anonymous prayer request and send it to us. We'll be most delighted to join you in prayer. And tomorrow, by the grace of God, at 7 a.m., we'll be here for Waiting on God Wednesday, where we'll pray over the requests of members of this community that have been sent anonymously. If you don't mind sending them on your WhatsApp, just tap the WhatsApp widget as well and send to us, prayers and questions and thanksgiving as well, because on Thursday we'll be here at 7 a.m. by the grace of God for Thankful Thursday. Also tomorrow at 6:30 a.m. by the grace of God, we'll be here with Evangelist Bayo at DBC for prayer for the nation. That's the time we have set apart on Gospel Best Radio to pray for our nation, Nigeria. 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Please do join us if you can. And of course, after this program, I'll still be here for On the Lord's Side, Christian Perspectives on News and Current Events. And that's a program where we engage with different news items and current affairs, development in current affairs, and we engage all this with the mind of Christ. I wanted to give up Pastor Agunle's phone number and email address. It is this. You can reach Pastor Agunle on 0808-718-0680. You can also send him a mail. You can send it to paul.agunloye@gmail.com. If you missed any of that, just tap the WhatsApp widget and request for it. Also, before the end of this program, if you send in your prayer, if you send in your question or contribution to this program, Pastor Agunle will respond to it. Just tap the WhatsApp widget and send in your question or contribution to this program. We did not upload last week's episode, but by the grace of God, before the end of today, the episode for last week and this week will be uploaded, and you can find it right on that page where you are. Just navigate to Reflections Tuesday and you find many of the episodes already there. Pastor is back with us. Pastor, over to you now, sir.
1: Thank you so much. And welcome back, dear listeners. I believe we followed up to where we got to and we went on break. We tried to read the devotional of this last Sunday that talked about cooperating with Jesus, and we emphasized the difference between Christ abiding in you and you abiding in Christ. And we saw

in. Do you know why? You are already a dweller. You are not a stranger that needs to be scrutinized and needs serious praises and worship and all that before there is access, before there is open heavens, before you have access, before you are able to have entrance. Because it is not every time that you pray that you immediately get a breakthrough into the, gets a connection. There is always sometimes when you are praying, you are trying to get connection, just to get connection. So you are singing, you are praising, you are worshiping, you are praying, you know, the initial time to get connection. But there is this utterance, there is this flow, there is this grace, there is this unction, there is this, you know that you are praying, you are connected. You know that it's not that you are just doing wanting, knocking, you are just trying to knock. The door is open, you have access. So that is done when it, that is easier when you are already a dweller, when you are someone who dwells in the secret place of the Most High, someone who abides with him, you are cooperating with him. So it is easy for Jesus to bear his fruit through you. All those fruits, it is easy for them to bear through you. The fruit of joy, peace, and all those joy, long-suffering, and all those things that are the fruit of the Spirit, you just see them normally coming through you without struggle. A branch does not struggle to bear fruit. It does not do anything apart from just abiding on the vine. So we see these disciples as a company with Jesus and see all the multitude, how the Lord was able to help them. And do you know, in that verse 19, the Bible says, and the whole multitude sought to touch him, for there went virtue out of him and healed them all. Healed them all. Can you imagine? It is because of the company, the cooperation of the disciples that probably made it easier to reach all. It's not that Jesus could not have done and just commanded and every and all that and everybody, but at this time, when Jesus was physically on earth, he was limited. Many times he had to go to the scene of the incidents to get things done. Many times he was not there and here at the same time as God. He was a normal human. So he needed the assistance, the company of the disciples. In order not to dwell too much on this, so that we'll be able to deal with something else, let's go quickly to chapter 8, verse 22. Luke chapter 8, verse 22. And it says, now it came to pass on a certain day that he went into a ship with his disciples. Now take note again. Who is the person that went into a ship? Jesus. But with who? With the company of his disciples. So the disciples were the people that are going with him. So it is Jesus and co. Jesus and company. So the disciples were accompanying with him. It was his own decision to go into the ship. So now it came to pass on a certain day that he went into a ship. So it was him that went into the ship. It was the disciples that came to company with him. And he said unto the disciples, he is the one that said unto the disciples, let us go. So it was his journey. The disciples were accompanying with him in his journey. Let us go over onto the other side of the lake. And they launched forth. Now, take note. It was his journey. It was him that took the step. And they were following him. He went into the ship. And then they came with him as a company. They were not the operators. He was the operator. He was the owner of the journey. But if you are not careful and you are just reading this place on the surface, you would think that and they launched forth meant that you would not understand that the day here has been separated. Day, that is Jesus and his disciples, have now been separated. They launched forth. You, it

0: It seems to me at this point, where after I have read everything here, maybe from 23, 24, I discovered that it seems as if the disciples have now separated themselves from Jesus. They now said, do you know what? Jesus, you are the master. Even though you want to be the operator, but we cannot allow you to be operating while we are resting. No. Oga no they work when apprentices are there. So go and sleep. And Jesus is saying, no, but this is my journey. I called you to come and rest. I say, come unto me, all ye that labor and are heavy laden, and I will give you rest. I want to give you rest. I want to be the one to be operating while you are just accompanying with me. But they said, no. We are fishermen. You are carpenter. You don't know how to, you don't have experience on the ocean. Let us take over this journey from you. And somehow they took over and he went. Do you know how I got to know? Look at it in verse 23 and 24. But as they sailed, he fell asleep. And there came down a storm of wind on the lake. And they were filled with water and were in jeopardy. And they came to him. You see that they has become different from him now. In that verse 22, that the Bible says, and they launched forth. You will expect that they are still the same, all of them, as one company. But here now, in verse 23 and 24, you have seen that they have become different from Jesus. He said, as they sailed, he fell asleep. So he is different. It was they that were sailing. Then he is now sleeping. Now, he said, there came down his wind and all that, and they were filled with water and were in jeopardy. They were in jeopardy. Why him? He was sleeping. And verse 24 says, and they came to him and awoke him, saying, Master, Master, we perish. Then he arose and rebuked the wind and raging and the raging of the water, and they see, and those ones seized. And there was a camp. Now, he said unto them, where is your faith? Now, the question is, Jesus was the owner of the journey. But now they have taken over the journey from Jesus. And I can, you know, why I was thinking like this is like, can you imagine that there was a serious storm on the ocean and Jesus could still sleep? And you are not talking of the kind of boat that is luxurious that we have today. I mean, the kind of ship that is luxurious that we have today. You are talking of a boat. How is it that the wave will be blowing the boat like this to this side and to that side, and everywhere is scattering, everything is going up and down, and he's still able to sleep? How do you think that? What I am thinking is that Jesus was just there resting. I say, shey, you people have taken over the journey from me. When you are tired, when you have reached your wit's end, you will call me and then I will take over. But now I'm waiting for you. So when the thing is coming, he was there, going here, going there, and he was there. He was just there resting, waiting for them. Now, when they now came, he now took over the operation. That was when they got the solution. Now, the question I have for you, brother, are you sure you have not forced Jesus to be cooperating with you? Or you are still cooperating with Jesus? Are you still cooperating with Jesus concerning those matters? Are you asking him for his will, or you are telling him, Jesus, rest? I know what's good for me. I don't even need your input at this time. I don't need to seek you on this will. You have given me my medulla oblongata to think, and I let me use the brain that you have given me. Brother, sister, let me tell you, the brain that God gave us at creation has been corrupted by the flesh. And that's why the Bible was talking of renewing of our mind when we got born again. So you can't depend on your own reasoning. The Bible says, and lean not on your own understanding. In all your ways, acknowledge him. It is wrong for you to anyone to teach or to preach that you don't need to seek God for some things again, some things that you can handle by yourself. Jesus said in that our passage, John chapter 15, verse 1 to 8, he said, without me, ye can do nothing. Nothing. Anything that you do, as far as Jesus is concerned, without him, it is nothing. No matter the result you got. When Moses struck the rock twice, the Bible says water gushed out. The name of Jesus is credit worthy anytime, at any time. The Bible says Christ was that rock that Moses struck, that was always following them at every time. And when that rock, they did not know that Jesus was the rock that was following them in the wilderness. They thought that it was a normal rock. They thought that it was a sedimentary rock. They thought that it was a normal mountain. But Jesus was always following them in order to provide and to protect them. But God told Moses, speak to this rock. Speak to the sun. Speak to Jesus. He's going to provide. He's going to answer you all that you need. But unfortunately, as he struck it twice, the fact that he did something wrong did not hinder it from working, from bringing out result. But it was nothing because he lost out. He could not get to the promised land. Brother and sister, I don't know whether you are still cooperating with Jesus, or you are forcing Jesus to cooperate with you. Say, Jesus, I've seen somebody to marry and I want you to get her for me. I love her, I like her, and I think I have studied her, we can blend together and this and that. Oh, this is where I want to work. Jesus, they pay better, and you know you like the best things for your children or for your servants. This is where I want to serve you. This is where I want to work. This is where I want to live. This is what I want to buy. This is what I want to own. This is what I want to bear. This is what you are, the one that is deciding for yourself, and you are now making Jesus. You want Jesus to cooperate with you, to be the one accompanying with you. You are the one operating you are the one operating your life by yourself. You will not bear fruit. You are not abiding in him. You are abiding in yourself. And you will not see his glory. You will not be his disciple. You are not even his disciples, because his disciples follow him. He said, if you follow my commandment, if you do all that I commanded you, then are ye my disciples indeed. So, brothers and sisters, there is no much time to deal with this matter. But I have to ask you, are you cooperating with Jesus, or you are forcing Jesus to cooperate with you? You need to repent today and set your ways right with him. The Lord help us in Jesus' name. Amen.
1: Amen. Amen. And amen. And thank you very much, Pastor. You've been listening to Pastor Ayagunloye, who is the pastor of New Generation Baptist Church in Port Harcourt, also the publisher of your Potter's House devotional. And he has led us this morning in reflecting on the current theme from your Potter's House, which is fruitfulness. So we thank God and we give God all the glory. If you want to listen to this again, please come back to this site anytime from 6 p.m. By the grace of God, you will find it here and you can listen to this program again. Also, if you have questions while you are listening to it again, please do send it to us or send it directly to Pastor Ayagunloye. If you want Pastor Ayagunloye's contact details, reach out to us on WhatsApp and we'll be glad to let you have it. God bless you, really good. Coming up next on Gospel Best Radio, newspaper headlines from Nigeria, followed by the Did You Know series, and then I'll be back here for On the Lord's Side, Christian engagement with news and current affairs. God bless you, really good. Pastor, please say a word of prayer as we close this morning.
0: Our Father, we thank you for how you've helped us today.
1: Thank you, Lord.
0: Thank you. We are grateful from the depth of our hearts.
1: Thank you, Lord.
0: And we are also praying that your love for sharing this with us has made us to be indebted for obedience. Lord, we ask that you show us mercy.
1: Amen.
0: And grant us grace.
1: Amen.
0: To cooperate with you in the name of Jesus Christ.
1: Amen.
0: In every way that we have failed in cooperating with you, that we are dragging you to come along with us like Jacob did, said, if you are able to keep me, if you are able to do this, just follow me, do everything that I want, then when I come back to my father in peace, that is when you can be my God, giving you our own conditions. Lord, we are sorry in every way that we have dragged you to cooperate with us. Just you are just watching out for us that we are not lost because of your love, but we are not fruitful. Lord, show us mercy in the name of Jesus.
1: Amen.
0: And from now on, help us that henceforth we will submit to you, abide with you, such that we will only allow you, we allow only you to be operating in our lives and through our lives, so that we will only be cooperating, we will only be accompanying with you, we will only be dwelling with you, we will only be doing whatever you want us to do, we'll just be with you, not taking it over from you, in the name of Jesus Christ.
1: Amen.
0: Thank you, Father. Blessed be your holy name. This week we ask that you bless everything we touch.
1: Amen.
0: In the name of Jesus.
1: Amen.
0: Lord, go ahead of us and make all our ways straight and fruitful unto yourself this
1: Amen.
0: Week in the name of Jesus.
1: Amen.
0: Let none of us be stranded.
1: Amen.
0: Lord, meet each person at our points of need in Jesus' name. I pray
1: Amen.
0: For Gospel Best Radio. I pray, Lord, that they will cooperate with you
1: Amen.
0: In the name of Jesus Christ.
1: Amen.
0: You help them, grant them grace, and draw more all the resources they need, human resources, financial resources,
1: Amen.
0: Material resources,
1: Amen.
0: Intellectual resources, all the resources they need. Lord, you will release unto them to flourish and bear fruits in the name of Jesus Christ.
1: Amen.
0: Blessed be your holy name.
1: Hallelujah.
0: In Jesus' precious name we have prayed.
1: Amen.
0: Amen.
1: Amen. Thank you so very much, Pastor. God bless you. It is time to seek the Lord. Hosea 10:12. The month of April is said to take its name from the Latin word aperio, which means to open. Because this is the month, the season, when buds and blossoms begin to open and we enter the gateway of the season of flowers. So, if you have not yet given your life to Christ, may your heart, like the world around you, open to receive the Lord. Every blooming flower serves as a reminder that now is the time to seek Him. Do not be out of sync with the renewal happening in nature around you. Let your heart blossom with holy desires. Do you say that the energy of youth still flows through your veins? Then I urge you, give your strength to the Lord. I was blessed beyond words to be called to Him in my early years, and I thank God every day for it. Salvation is priceless, no matter when it comes, but oh, how much greater its value when embraced early. Young men and women, since life is uncertain and tomorrow is not guaranteed, take to heart this urgent call. It is time to seek the Lord. And you who are noticing the first signs of aging, do not delay. That lingering cough, that fleeting flush in your cheeks, these may be warnings you cannot afford to ignore. For you, more than ever, it is time to seek the Lord. Have I noticed a touch of gray in your once vibrant hair? The years are passing quickly, and death is approaching with steady steps. Let every returning spring be a reminder to set your heart and life in order. And if you have reached the latter years of life, I plead with you, do not put this off any longer. The door of grace is still open for you, and that alone is reason to be grateful. But remember, this is a limited opportunity, and with every ticking second, it grows shorter. Here, in the quiet of this moment, at the beginning of this new month, the Holy Spirit says to you, pouring out his heart as God's agent with all sincerity, in the stead of Christ, I urge you this morning, hear this warning. It is time to seek the Lord. Do not take this lightly. This may be your last invitation to turn from destruction. It may be the final word of grace spoken to your soul. Lord, I pray for myself and for your son, your daughter, who has just listened to this. Oh, that you impress upon our hearts the urgency of turning to you, the urgency of making things right between ourselves and you, so much so that as the days and months and years of our lives pass by, we will apply our hearts to wisdom and live as people who will be judged by you, live as people who will give account of our lives. We ask all this by faith and with thanksgiving in the name of our Lord and our Savior, Jesus Christ.

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5: And yes, God bless you indeed. I want to thank you also very much for tuning in this evening to Gospel Burst Radio for the Readers Club meeting. And today we are starting a new book. The book is Martin Luther's Commentary on Galatians. And I thank God for those who are already in the virtual studio, as we expect many more to join us. Thank you so very much, Tabiodun Seka. Thank you, Mommy from Loya Nodikwe. And Grandma S, always a joy to have you. Thank you very much for tuning in today. We have many people who will be tuning in, who will be joining us in the virtual studio shortly. This promises to be an enlightening book for us to read. John Boyan himself described this book as one of the books that helped him through his time in the wilderness when he was trying to find his footing in the faith. And as always with our Readers Club meetings, we always begin with a hymn, and today we are beginning with the hymn My Faith Has Found a Resting Place. We are going to find that all the hymns we'll be singing for this Readers Club meeting on Martin Luther's Commentary on Galatians will be centered on Christ. And so, and very soon, we're going to find the reason for that. So I invite you, if you are there at gospelbellsradio.com or here in the studio, to sing along with us, My Faith Has Found a Resting Place. Those in the virtual studio will be able to sing it along right on the screen. It's right there on our screen. My faith has found a resting place.

0: Amen. It is enough that Jesus died and that he died for me. Mama, could you please say the opening prayer, Ma, if you can unmute where you are.
1: Everlasting Lord and our Father, once again, Lord, we thank you.
0: Thank you, Lord.
1: We appreciate you because you are a beautiful God.
0: Oh, yes.
1: We thank you because Jesus went to the cross for us.
0: Mm-hmm.
1: He died for us. And above all, he rose
0: yes.
1: for us. Father, we thank you even for a time like this, O Lord, in your presence, even to learn at your feet. Father, we pray that you come and teach us by yourself, in Jesus' name.
0: Amen.
1: Father, we pray that our coming here, O Lord, will not be in vain, Baba, Amen. In the name of Jesus.
0: Amen.
1: Father, we pray that at the end, O Lord, of it all the glory will be returned back unto you, O Lord, in
0: Amen.
1: Jesus' name.
0: Amen.
1: Once again, O Lord, we thank you. In Jesus' precious name, we have prayed.
0: Amen. Amen. So, once again, I want to thank you for joining this class to read along with us Martin Luther's commentary on Galatians. And as we look at this book and as we think of ourselves being part of the reading of this book, I think about three men should come to mind. For us here. First, we want to think about John Bunyan, the man who wrote Pilgrim's Progress Part 1 and 2. All of us in the virtual studio here have read those two books. We have also read his spiritual autobiography titled Grace Abounding to the Chief of Sinners. It was in his spiritual autobiography that he mentioned that while he was deeply troubled about his salvation, while he was seeking assurance of his salvation, that it was this book, the book by Martin Luther, Martin Luther's commentary on Galatians, that it was this book that pointed him to the cross, that pointed him to Jesus Christ, that solidified his faith in Jesus Christ, so much so that he stopped to doubt. He stopped to doubt his own salvation. So that's the first man I want to think about tonight. John Bunyan, who told us that it was Martin Luther's book, Commentary on the Galatians, that helped him through his spiritual wilderness. The second person we want to think about will be who? Martin Luther himself, who wrote this commentary on the Galatians. Of course, Martin Luther himself, the reformer, had episodes of doubt. He went through the crisis of faith, if you may call it that. At some point, he knew the Holy Spirit was speaking to him, pointing him to faith alone, that the way to salvation is by faith in Christ alone. And he himself said of the book, the Galatians, he said, "I have betrothed thee to myself." That's how Martin Luther described the book, the epistle to the Galatians. Said, "This is my own epistle. I have betrothed it to myself." He said, "It is my own Catherine." The name of his wife was Catherine. And Martin Luther said, "Look, the epistle to the Galatians is my own Catherine. I have betrothed it to myself." And I'm really praying that tonight, as we read this book, as we read his commentary on the book, that we are going to find the reason why it was so dear to the heart of Martin Luther. So the first person, John Bunyan, who said, "Look, Martin Luther's commentary on the Galatians helped me to find my footing in Christ and to stop doubting my salvation." Martin Luther himself, the reformer who wrote the commentary on the Galatians, it was a series of lectures he gave that was put together into a book, and who said, "Oh, this book, the epistle to the Galatians, is like my wife, my love, is the love of his life." And the third man we want to think about today will be who? Will be Paul himself. Paul the Apostle, who wrote the epistle to the Galatians. And somebody said of Paul and this book that from the very first verse, you would sense Paul's impatience with the Galatians. If you sense his impatience, he had worked with them, he had evangelized the country and the city, but then news reached him about what was happening to that church, what some people were saying to them, and he was quite impatient with them. He wrote with them lovingly, patiently, but you could sense that he was trying to pass on a message that he considered so important to the Galatians. So John Bunyan, Martin Luther, Paul, who wrote the epistle to the Galatians, and who will be the fourth person? Any guess in the class? Who will be the fourth person that I want to talk about? John Boyan said, look, Martin Luther's commentary to the Galatians helped him to find his footing and to solidify his faith and to stop doubting his salvation. And Martin Luther said, well, he gave those lectures on the Galatians because that book has become like his wife, that he has betrothed the book to himself. And then Paul, who had the burden to write to the Galatians, he had the burden to write to the Galatians, and he wrote to them an epistle that is now serving the body of Christ very well. And the fourth person will be who? Will be Christ himself, the man Christ himself, about whom Paul wrote to the Galatians. And we'll find that the center of this book is Paul's message to the Galatians, saying, why would you hang your salvation on anyone other than Christ? And I'm sure that this is going to be a beautiful, beautiful read indeed. Whenever we are reading a commentary, we'll be reading the book itself. Meaning that we'll be reading the book of the Epistle to the Galatians itself, and then we read the commentary on it. Commentaries are like sermons, basically. So it's basically that we are like listening or reading out a sermon on the Epistle to the Galatians. And this may appear academic at some point, because we'll find that Martin Luther wrote the commentary verse by verse, but with patience, if we are patient enough, we are going to find the treasures in this book. Today we are going to begin by reading chapter 1. We have divided chapter 1 into 2. Galatians has 6 chapters. We have divided chapter 1 into 2, and we are going to read chapter 1 verses 1 to 10 tonight, and afterwards we are going to read Luther's commentary on verses 1 to 10. As we go along, we may stop as we read the commentary to highlight some points and to discuss some as well. We already have some discussion questions which I hope will serve us very well after reading. So I'm going to request for 2 volunteers. The first volunteer to read Galatians 1:1-10. And if you are listening to us at Gospel Best Radio, just open your Bible to that, to Galatians 1:1-10. Or if you're on this page, which the link we sent out, you will be able to read along with us. We have it on the screen, Galatians 1:1-10. And after that, we'll now read the commentary and discuss it as we go along. Okay, so we have it on the screen. If you can see the screen, you can, as always, just unmute, and we'll be glad to invite you to read Galatians 1:1-10. Okay, if I see your mic on, okay, good. Thank you very much.
1: Greeting, Paul, an apostle, not from men, nor through man, but through Jesus Christ and God the Father, who raised him from the dead, and all the brethren who are with me. To the churches of Galatia, grace to you and peace from God the Father and our Lord Jesus Christ, who gave himself for our sins, that he might deliver us from this present evil age, according to the will of our God and Father, to whom be glory forever and ever. Amen. Only one gospel. I marvel that you are turning away so soon from him who called you in the grace of Christ to a different gospel, which is not another. But there are some who trouble you and want to pervert the gospel of Christ. But even if we or an angel from heaven preach any other gospel to you than what we have preached to you, let him be accursed. As we have said before, so now I say again, if anyone preaches any other gospel to you than what you have received, let him be accursed. For do I now persuade men or God? Oh, sorry. please, you need to, because you're okay. Yes. For do I now persuade men or God, or do I seek to please men? For if I still pleased men, I will not be a bond servant of Christ.
0: Glory to God. Hallelujah. Hallelujah. So that's Galatians 1:1-10. And we are going to read Luther's commentary on these first 10 verses. And as we read, you have to put yourself in that class when Luther was delivering this lecture. Okay, Sister B, you volunteer to read the other time. If you are still able to read, I would like you to begin. With so it's your voice that will be Luther's voice, the first Luther's voice in this class. Okay, so you read that verse, you say verse 1, and then you read what he said about it. Go ahead, man. Mm-hmm.
2: Verse 1. Paul, an apostle, not of man, neither by man, but by Jesus Christ and God the Father,
0: Hello, can I hear you? Can you see this?
2: It's stuck. I can't move.
0: Oh, okay.
2: Who raised him from the dead? Verse 1. Paul, an apostle, not of man, neither by man, but by Jesus Christ and God the Father, who raised him from the dead. St. Paul, am I supposed to continue?
0: Yes, please.
2: Okay. St. Paul wrote this epistle because after his departure from the Galatian churches, Jewish Christian fanatics moved in, who perverted Paul's gospel of man's free justification by faith in Christ Jesus. The world bears the gospel a grudge because the gospel condemns the religious wisdom of the world. Jealous for its own religious views, the world in turn charges the gospel with being, there's so much movement that's difficult to
0: okay let me see if it will be stable with somebody. Okay, sorry about that. Okay, do we have any other person who has a stable
2: It is the cursor, it's distracting, it's okay. Not from my side.
0: Okay, because the cursor is not on it.
1: Oh, and it's very clear.
2: It's clear. It's not that. It's not.
0: No, just the cursor is not on it.
2: Okay.
1: The cursor is no longer there.
2: Okay. The world bears the gospel a grudge because the gospel condemns the religious wisdom of the world. Jealous for its own religious views, the world in turn charges the gospel with being a subversive and licentious doctrine, offensive to God and man, a doctrine to be persecuted as the worst plague on earth. As a result, we have the paradoxical situation. The gospel supplies the world with the situation of Jesus Christ,
0: salvation. Peace
2: with the salvation of Jesus Christ, peace of conscience, and every blessing. Just for the work abhors the gospel.
0: Just for that.
2: This Jewish Christian fanatics who push themselves into the Galatian churches after

0: Hello?
1: Hello.
0: Asa, can somebody else continue? It's difficult for me
1: Okay,
0: to
1: it may just be the connection over there. Okay. So we've read Galatians 1:1 to 10. We are limiting ourselves to that portion of chapter 1 tonight. Galatians has six chapters, and we're limiting ourselves to 1 to 10. And now we want to begin to read again. We're going to start again. Paul's commentary on those verses. Verse 1, Paul, an apostle, not of men, neither by man, but by Jesus Christ and God the Father, who raised him from the dead. Saint Paul wrote this epistle because after his departure from the Galatian churches, Jewish Christian fanatics moved in who perverted Paul's gospel of man's free justification by faith in Christ Jesus. The world bears the gospel a grudge because the gospel condemns the religious wisdom of the world. Jealous for its own religious views, the world in turn charges the gospel with being a subversive and licentious doctrine, offensive to God and man, a doctrine to be persecuted as the worst plague on earth. As a result, we have this paradoxical situation. The gospel supplies the world with salvation of Jesus Christ, peace of conscience, and every blessing. Just for that, the world abhors the gospel. I'll take that again. Luther wrote saying that we have this paradoxical situation because of the hatred that the world bears for the gospel. The gospel supplies the world with the salvation of Jesus Christ, with peace of conscience and every blessing. And just for that reason, the world hates the gospel. These Jewish Christian fanatics who pushed themselves into the Galatian churches after Paul's departure boasted that they were the descendants of Abraham, true ministers of Christ, having been trained by the apostles themselves, that they were able to perform miracles. In every way, they sought to undermine the authority of St. Paul. They said to the Galatians, "You have no right to think highly of Paul. He was the last to turn to Christ. But we have seen Christ. We heard him preach. Paul came later and is beneath us. Is it possible for us to be in error, we who have received the Holy Ghost? Paul stands alone. He has not seen Christ, nor has he had much contact with the other apostles. Indeed, he persecuted the Church of Christ for a long time." When men claiming such credentials came along, they deceived not only the naive, but also those who seemingly are well established in the faith. This same argument is used by the papacy. "Do you suppose that God, for the sake of a few Lutheran heretics, would disown his entire church? Or do you suppose that God would have left his church floundering in error all these centuries?" The Galatians were taken in by such arguments, with the result that Paul's authority and doctrine were drawn in question. Against these boastings, false apostles, Paul boldly defends his apostolic authority and ministry. Humble man that he was, he will not now take a back seat. He reminds them of the time when he opposed Peter to his face and reproved the chief of the apostles. Paul devotes the first two chapters to a defense of his office and his gospel, affirming that he received it not from men, but from the Lord Jesus Christ by special revelation, and that if he or an angel from heaven preach any other gospel than the one he had preached, he shall be accursed. The certainty of our calling. Every minister should make much of his calling and impress upon others the fact that he has been delegated by God to preach the gospel. As the ambassador of a government is honored for his office and not for his private person, so the minister of Christ should exalt his office in order to gain authority among men. This is not vainglory, but needful glorifying. Paul takes pride in his ministry, not to his own praise, but to the praise of God. Writing to the Romans, he declares, "Inasmuch as I am the apostle of the Gentiles, I magnify my office." That is, I want to be received not as Paul of Tarsus, but as Paul the apostle and ambassador of Jesus Christ, in order that people might be more eager to hear. Paul exhorts his ministry out of the desire to make known the name, the grace, and the mercy of God. Paul, an apostle, not of men. Paul loses no time in defending himself against the charge that he has thrust himself into the ministry. He says to the Galatians, "My call may seem inferior to you, but those who have come to you are either called of men or by man. My call is the highest possible, for it is by Jesus Christ and God the Father." When Paul speaks of those called by men, I take it he means those whom neither God nor man sent, but who go wherever they like and speak for themselves. When Paul speaks of those called by man, I take it he means those who have a divine call extended to them through other persons. God calls in two ways. Either he calls ministers through the agency of men, or he calls them directly as he called the prophets and apostles. Paul declares that the first apostles were called or sent neither by men nor by man. The most they could claim is that they were sent by others. But as for me, I was called neither of men nor by man, but directly by Jesus Christ. My call is in every respect like the call of the apostles. In fact, I am an apostle. Elsewhere, Paul draws a sharp distinction between an apostleship and lesser functions, as in 1 Corinthians 12:28. "And God has set some in the church, first apostles, secondly prophets, thirdly teachers." He mentions the apostles first because they were appointed directly by God. Matthias was called in this manner. The apostles chose two candidates and then cast lots, praying that God would indicate which one he would have. To be an apostle, he had to have his appointment from God. In the same manner, Paul was called as the apostles of the Gentiles. The call is not to be taken lightly. For a person to possess knowledge is not enough. He must be sure that he is properly called. Those who operate without a proper call seek no good purpose. God does not bless their labors. They may be good preachers, but they do not edify. Many of the fanatics of our day pronounce words of faith, but they bear no good fruit because their purpose is to turn men to their perverse opinions. On the other hand, those who have a divine call must suffer a good deal of opposition in order that they may become fortified against the running attacks of the devil and the world. This is our comfort in the ministry, that ours is a divine office to which we have been divinely called. Reversely, what an awful thing it must be for the conscience if one is not properly called. It spoils one's best work. When I was a young man, I thought Paul was making too much of his call. I did not understand his purpose. I did not then realize the importance of the ministry. I knew nothing of the doctrine of faith because we were taught sophistry instead of certainty, and nobody understood spiritual boasting. We exhort our calling not to gain glory among men or money or satisfaction or favor, but because people need to be assured that the words we speak are the words of God. This is no sinful pride. It is holy pride. Okay, and I want to pause here a bit, and I do hope that you followed that. I'd like to know if anything came out to you strongly there. What we have read here is Luther's commentary on Paul's introduction of himself. Remember that from verse 1 of chapter 1 of Galatians, Paul wrote, saying, "Paul, an apostle, not from men, not through man, but through Jesus Christ." Paul made so much about introducing himself as an apostle of Jesus Christ. And it will not be only in this book. In many of his letters, even to the Romans, he made so much about putting forth his credentials. "This is who I am." And you heard what Martin Luther wrote about it there. And towards the end, he said that when he was much younger, meaning as a younger Christian, Martin Luther himself, that he thought Paul was making too much of his call. that he will go to some length to describe himself as an apostle of Christ, as representing Christ, that he thought he was making too much of it, until when he, Martin Luther, became even more mature in the faith. And then he said, when people make so much about they haven't been called by God, we should not see it as sinful pride, but as holy pride. And that it also serves another purpose. Do we have any comment from the class? We're going to read a bit and stop to discuss before we go to our discussion question. Do you have any comment from the class about the importance of preachers, servants of God, putting themselves forward, describing themselves properly before going ahead to to deliver the message and their sermons? Go ahead, ma.
2: Praise the Lord. You know, Hallelujah. What just crossed my mind is that, you know, Paul was actually boasting.
1: Yeah.
2: That's the word. He was boasting about his call.
1: Mm-hmm.
2: That, you know, he was trying to tell them that his call is not, I didn't choose myself.
1: Exactly.
2: I didn't choose myself. It was Christ himself that chose me. So he was actually boasting in his call.
1: Exactly.
2: And he was so confident in it. And like Martin Luther said,
1: yes,
2: he felt that he was making too much noise and boasting. What are you boasting about? Just tell us your message and leave it. Why are you boasting?
1: Exactly.
2: But until he grew a bit in his credence, Christendom,
1: mm-hmm.
2: he was able to see that he was actually trying to establish, you know, himself, and mm-hmm. to let people know that it was actually Christ that called him, not any man.
1: Exactly. Thank you very much. But not any man, and not himself, that he did not call himself. No man called him.
2: He didn't call himself.
1: Exactly. That he didn't call himself. And what do we have to say about, you know, the charge that those other teachers brought against Paul? Because after Paul left the Galatian church, then those other people went there and tried to run him down. And is that not something similar to what we find nowadays? If people want to attack a particular message, they pay no attention to whether it is from Christ or biblical or not. They look at the person, and they were saying to them, look, this Paul, it was not with Christ. He did not see Christ. He did not meet with him. He did not walk with him. We walked with him. We saw him. We ate with him. We actually witnessed these things. But this man is coming and he's saying this. Don't believe him. Believe us. What would you rather believe? What would you rather believe? And we find that, is that not the case, that sometimes people come to us and the credential they present to us is just that, oh, we were there before, or we came before this person, or for some other reason you should believe us, rather than, you know, just pointing to the Bible or to Christ himself. Go ahead.
2: Something just crossed my mind.

0: experience, you know, would be true of his calling when, you know, the light shone on him and he was arrested on the way to Damascus. He was very sure of his calling and he was not intimidated at all. And I think that's something we have to learn as well as Christians, that once we have heard from the Lord, we have read from his word, we have to be very sure of our calling. And no matter how anyone, you know, attempt to intimidate us into silence. And that's one lesson from here. Paul was not intimidated into silence by the so-called better credentials, you know, of those other people. Okay, somebody unmuted just briefly. Google Pixel 6. So, okay, go ahead. Please introduce yourself.
1: Yeah, my name is Femiola Lekwa.
0: Venerable, good evening, sir. Okay, this device did not identify you. Thank you very much, sir.
1: Yes. Sorry about that. I struggled. So it's a new device. So
0: okay.
1: I struggled to come here. I'm not sure if my Zoom was properly installed. Okay. So I had to reinstall. I met it. You were almost done.
0: Okay.
1: When I came, my hand is a bit noisy. I don't know if I'm audible enough.
0: No, you are, sir.
1: Okay, so I want to thank you, sir, and also to greet my mom.
0: Thank you, sir.
1: I can see any daddy on this roll call, but I greet everyone on the platform.
0: Thank you, sir.
1: So, I even though I met it while we were rounding up, I hope to maybe study it after now. But I can from the point that you raised, the question that you raised, I agree totally with Luther.
0: Yeah.
1: Sorry, with Paul. Paul.
0: Oh, with Paul, yeah.
1: Yes, with because it has to do with assurance of who we are, our identity in Christ. And if we are preachers or we are teachers of the word and we are not sure, there's no way you can pass on that assurance, because you know people who listen to us.
0: Yes.
1: You know, yes, they draw faith, they draw, you know, but there's something else also that they draw, you know, that assurance of salvation,
0: yes,
1: the assurance of our identity in God.
0: Yes.
1: You know, it flows somehow from who the teacher is.
0: That's true.
1: You know, it flows like I remember I went to preach, you know, some years ago, I think 2019, our church at Ogudu. And, you know, an old woman, you know, after the ministration, it was like I think 2 or 3 days ministration. You know, she told her son, you know, who later saw me and said, his mom said that I preached with so much assurance. You know, I think that's very important. You know, in even it's as important as the message itself.
0: Very true. The assurance is as important as the message itself.
1: Yes, it's as important as the message itself. You know, so because the people who teach, the people who occupy the pews most of the time are people who are not sure.
0: We're not sure.
1: Either here, not there. I'm not talking about everybody anyway.
0: But yeah,
1: you know, like we used to say, the local assembly is the largest mission field. So and if I that's the way I understand it anyway. So it means that there are many people occupying the peace who are not sure. They've listened to many messages but they are not sure. It's neither here nor there. So when the preacher comes, he must come with, you know, that is his identity. And of course, you know, like grandma said, you know, we cannot shy away from the fact that Paul was boasting.
0: Yeah.
1: But he was boasting about something that is worthy, something that is very important, something that we should be boastful about. You know, and you know, every time that is the story of his encounter,
0: yes,
1: keep reoccurring.
0: Yes,
1: doesn't matter what anybody is saying. That story is all. In fact, for Paul,
0: yeah,
1: telling the story of his encounter at Damascus is enough to plant a church,
0: Just repeating that story, just going anywhere and repeating the story. Yeah.
1: not even the doctrines or whatever. That story

0: is, I know if Paul will repeat it all the time, you know that that story had great effect in the mission field, and he knew it.
1: That's true, he knew it.
0: So he's always very, eager to say, I, Paul, servant of God, an apostle, he's not talking about himself. And he was, when he goes on, you discover that he's trying to introduce the person of Christ.
1: Exactly.
0: Who is able to change an hardened Pharisee to a broken man.
1: Yeah.
0: And so it's very important. And maybe to add this.
1: Yes.
0: I believe so much that our identity must not be, even the identity of the preacher should not be mistaken. I remember when I clocked 40.
1: Okay.
0: In fact, the resolution I made was that I don't want to look like any other person. I don't want to be mistaken for another
1: person. Exactly.
0: Yeah. And it's very important, for us as teachers, as preachers, and for people who listen to us. Thank you.
1: Thank you so very much for those contributions. The identity is very important, and our readiness to repeat the circumstance of our calling. In fact, if we look at all the Old Testament prophets, and Martin Luther also referenced them, you see that all the Old Testament before they set forth their prophecy, they would relate the circumstance of their call. That was how we knew of the circumstance of the call of Isaiah, and many of the prophet Amos as well. They will relate to us the circumstance of their call, and that's something we should be very proud of. When we relate to people the circumstance of our call, we are not being boastful. According to Luther, that what we have read tonight, he said, this is no sinful pride, it is holy pride, because we have to put ourselves forward as the servant of whose we are. Sister Fumbi, go ahead.
2: Thank you, sir.
1: Thank you.
2: You've already mentioned what I wanted to emphasize on, which is that this is not sinful pride.
1: Exactly, it is not.
2: Holy pride.
1: It is holy pride.
2: Yeah, I was going to emphasize on that.
1: Thank you very much. And I'm very thankful that you also held on to that you noted that it is not sinful pride, it is holy pride. When we relate to people the circumstance of our call, of our conversion, and as Venerable said there, sometimes just relating the circumstance of your call or conversion could just be enough to draw someone to Christ. Okay, see, we are still on verse 1 of Galatians chapter 1, where Paul wrote, saying, Paul, an apostle, not from men, nor through man, but through Jesus Christ and God the Father who raised him from the dead. So this is quite important. And Matilda will now comment on the part that says, and God. It did not say just an apostle of, it did not say an apostle of Jesus Christ, but it said not of men, not through man, but through Jesus Christ and God the Father who raised him from the dead. Paul is so eager to come to the subject matter of his epistle, the righteousness of faith in opposition to the righteousness of works, that already in the title he must speak his mind. He did not think it quite enough to say that he was an apostle by Jesus Christ. He adds, and God the Father who raised him from the dead. The clause seems superfluous on first sight, yet Paul had a good reason for adding it. He had to deal with Satan and his agents, who endeavored to deprive him of the righteousness of Christ, who was raised by God the Father from the dead. These perverters of the righteousness of Christ resist the Father and the Son and the works of both men. In this whole epistle, Paul treats of the resurrection of Christ. By his resurrection, Christ won the victory over law, sin, flesh, world, devil, death, hell, and every evil. And this is victory he donated unto us. These many tyrants and enemies of ours may accuse and frighten us, but they dare not condemn us. For Christ, whom God the Father has raised from the dead, is our righteousness and our victory. Do you notice how well suited to his purpose Paul writes? He does not say, quote, by God who made heaven and earth, who is Lord of the angels. But Paul has in mind the
3: But Paul has in mind

0: this should go far in shutting the mouths of the first apostles. Paul's intention is to exalt his own ministry while discrediting theirs. He adds for good measure the argument that he does not stand alone, but that all the brethren with him attest to the fact that his doctrine is divinely true. Quote, although the brethren with me are not apostles like myself, yet they are all of one mind with me. Think, write, and teach as I do. Unto the churches of Galatia.
1: Paul had preached the gospel through Galatia. Okay, apologies, please. Paul had preached the gospel throughout Galatia, founding many churches, which after his departure were invaded by the first apostles. The Anabaptists in our time imitate the first apostles. They do not go where the enemies of the gospels predominate. They go where the Christians are. Why do they not invade the Catholic provinces and preach their doctrine to godless princes, bishops, and doctors, as we have done by the help of God? These soft martyrs take no chances. They go where the gospel has a hold, so that they may not endanger their lives. The first apostles would not go to Jerusalem of Caiaphas, or to the Rome of the emperor, or to any other place where no man had preached before, as Paul and the other apostles did. But they came to the churches of Galatia, knowing that where men profess the name of Christ, they may feel secure. It is the lot of God's ministers not only to suffer opposition at the hand of a wicked world, but also to see the patient indoctrination of many years quickly undone by such religious fanatics. This hurts more than the persecution of tyrants. We are treated shabbily on the outside by tyrants, on the inside by those whom we have restored to the liberty of the gospel, and also by false brethren. But this is our comfort and our glory, that being called of God, we have the promise of everlasting life. We look for that reward which eye hath not seen, nor ear heard, neither hath entered into the heart of man. Jerome raises the question why Paul called them churches that were no churches, inasmuch as the Galatians had forsaken the grace of Christ for the law of Moses. The proper answer is, although the Galatians had fallen away from the doctrine of Paul, baptism, the gospel, and the name of Christ continued among them. Not all the Galatians had become perverted. There were some who clung to the right view of the word and the sacrament. These means cannot be contaminated. They remain divine regardless of men's opinion. Wherever the means of grace are found, there is the Holy Church, even though Antichrist reigns there. So much for the title of the epistle. Now follows the greeting of the apostle. We are going to pause here again. And in this portion, we find that Luther returns us to the very purpose of Paul's epistle. Paul wrote this epistle to the Galatians because he had ministered among them. He had founded the Church of Christ there. But after he left, these false teachers, whom he called Jewish Christians, went among them and defamed Paul. They brandished their own credentials as having been with Christ, having seen Christ. Don't listen to Paul. What does he know? Did he walk with Christ? Did he see Christ on earth? Did he walk with the first apostles? We were with Christ, we saw him, we ate with him, you should listen to us. And then Luther here, and I want us to comment on what on the point that Luther raised there, where he said, you find that these false teachers, he said, they do not go to the areas that have not been proselytized. They don't go to areas where people have not been, where people have not seen the light at all. And is that true? Is that something we can relate to? That you find that false teachers actually set up churches in places where the gospel has already been preached. They don't go to do the difficult work. You know, true missionaries, true evangelists, they go to, as the missionaries would call, they go to the heathen lands. They go far and wide to heathen lands to evangelize the heathen. They go to places, rural areas, people, places where the gospel has not been preached. They seek out those who have not heard the gospel, and they preach to them, and they try to convert them. And Luther was making the point that in these false teachers going to the churches in Galatia, churches that had been planted by Paul, that in them doing that, they typify to us the way that false teachers operate. They don't go and do the heavy lifting. In fact, they don't go to the unbelievers, those who have not seen the light. They go to places where churches have been planted, places where the word has been planted, and there they want to plant their own gospel. Why do we think that is the case? First, do we agree that that appears to be the case, really, with false teachers? And why do you think that is the case?
2: I think I agree with that. That is the case. And maybe not just even false teachers, but let me just talk about the false teachers. Because I feel the reason why they go to those places is because they are not true. They're not true Christians. They're just opportunists.
1: Opportunists, that's one.
2: Because exactly. They know that they don't have the real thing.
1: Mm.
2: And they will not be able to break through. If they go to a place where people don't know Jesus yet, it will be difficult for you to deceive anybody.
1: Mm.
2: Because they don't believe in what you're talking about anyway. And you don't have the real transformational power of the Holy Spirit. So people who don't believe yet will not even listen to you.
1: Exactly. People who don't believe yet will not even listen to you in the first place. So they're not even going to get an audience among those who have not been converted in the first place. So as Brad Mark said, it is because they are opportunists. They have an agenda, and the only place where they can sell it will be to people who are bad. So I mean, thank you for agreeing with Luther there that this is typical of how false teachers operate. They don't go to heathen lands. They don't go to the unconverted lands, the unreached lands. They don't go there. They go to areas where the word has been preached. In fact, people have been converted. Churches have been planted. Okay, that's one reason. They are opportunists. What would be the other reason? Or can anybody think of other reasons why false teachers often have this kind of modus operandi? They sit back and they... Okay, Brother Mark, you want to say something? Go ahead.
2: Yeah, another one is deception, because that is actually their aim. Their aim is to frustrate the spread of the gospel.
1: Mm, exactly.
2: So that's the reason, and the reason why they will go to those places, because the Bible even says it, that in the end times, people, there will be many false people.
1: Mm-hmm.
2: And at some point, if the saints are not careful, they themselves will be deceived.
1: Exactly. Exactly. Exactly. Thank you very much. Deception would be another reason. So they are opportunists. They are seeking to deceive. And we also think through this. Why would they not go to the people who have not been rich for Christ? Why? Because first, they just don't want them to be rich for Christ anyway. They don't even want them to hear. Well, go ahead, man.
3: Yes. They won't want to go to the people virgin lands.
1: Yeah.
3: Because number one, they don't even have the facts.
1: Exactly.
3: They don't even have the gospel to preach.
1: They don't have the gospel to preach.
3: So really, they don't have anything to offer.
1: Hmm.
3: They don't have anything to offer. So they would rather go to places where the gospel has been planted. And then instead of maybe building up on that, they would rather condemn the people that came at first to preach the gospel to them. Instead of them just taking it off from where they are and then continuing from there. So, and it's because they don't even have anything to offer.
1: Exactly.
3: They don't have anything to offer. All they want is maybe to get, for their own selfish end, either to deceive people to get money from them, or to, like we say these days, to scam.
1: Exactly.
3: To scam innocent people.
1: Exactly, to scam innocent people. Thank you very much, ma'am. Because they really have nothing to offer, really. They don't have a gospel to offer. So they're not going to go to any place to preach the gospel because they have no gospel to offer. Okay, so they're opportunists. They're out to deceive. They have no gospel to offer. And those are the reasons why they will not go to places that have not been reached for Christ at all. If we look at this matter in light of the parable of the sower, what can we draw from it? In that parable of the sower, where that sower, sowed some seed, But you know that Jesus gave the reason why some of the seeds did not take root nor produce harvest. And we begin to understand that these false teachers, they are opportunists, yes, they are deceivers, yes, they don't have the gospel, yes, but they are also what? They're actually the agents of Satan. The agent of Satan. Satan has no business with those who are not converted. And that's what many people have said, that Satan has no business with the people who are not saved. He leaves them. It does not bother them. It does not disturb them. Because if these false teachers should go to the unreached places and begin to tell them even a false gospel, if they should go and tell people about and teach them a false gospel, Satan will be running a risk that while teaching them the false gospel, somebody could just come along and show them the light, and then they'll find the light. Satan does not want them to find the light at all. So he has no business with them. Satan has business to do with those who already know Christ. Those who have been shown the light, who have already accepted Christ, those who have heard the gospel. Maybe they've not even fully accepted, but they have heard it. Once Satan knows that somebody has heard the gospel, that a town has begun to know about the gospel, then Satan will begin to have issues with that town or with that person. Satan wants to distort the gospel. Do you have any comment on that? And because I see the way that Luther actually commented on this as being very, very apt, very, very apt. He said, they go where the gospel has a hold, so that they may not endanger their own lives. They don't want to, you know, get into, I mean, Satan cannot fight Satan. So they don't want to go endanger their own lives. But they go where the gospel has a hold. Atutu, thank you for joining us. Please go ahead.
4: Yeah, you just made the point that I was thinking about, that they will not go to those places where the gospel has not been preached, just as they have said. Mm. They have no business in that area. Just like you have said, devil has no business with the person that does not have the gospel message already, because there's nothing he wants to, you know, contend with.
1: Yeah,
4: as long as that person is, as far as that person is concerned.
1: Mm-hmm. Mm-hmm.
4: So, but the target are those that have heard the gospel, those that have received the gospel.
1: Mm. Exactly.
4: Yeah.
1: Thank you so very much for that. You're absolutely right. The target will be those who have already received the gospel. Sister B, go ahead, man. After that, Brahma.
5: I don't want us to digress, but
1: okay,
5: at the back of my mind is this question.
1: Okay.
5: Since that is their call to try to distort the gospel, those that have been called, can they also now not be blamed for trying now to correct that truth?
1: For trying now to correct that truth.
5: Yes. So I mean, that untruth. You know, there was a people called that planted the gospel.
1: Yes.
5: But these people that are there for their own bellies.
1: Yes.
5: Have come to distort the truth.
1: Yes.
5: I'm now saying that people that are called
1: to
5: correct the untruth.
1: Yes.
5: Would they not revisit those areas?
1: Well, okay, I mean, if I get you right, they will have to revisit those areas. And I think that is the very purpose of Paul's letter to the Galatians.
5: Yes.
1: That when he had been there, he left, and then these false prophets went there to distort the gospel he preached. And then he had to write this letter, you know, to correct the wrong impression. What I think is the point you are making, that is one of the duties of evangelists too, right? Of preachers.
5: Yes.
1: Exactly.
5: Yes. It's not only to go to the unreached areas, even the reached areas where untruths have been planted.
1: Mm-hmm, mm-hmm.
5: There's a need to correct.
1: Yeah, correct. Exactly. I get your point now. Exactly. That evangelists are not only to go to the unreached areas, that should be the primary call, but anywhere where we find errors, we should go there and correct the errors, just like Paul wrote to the Galatians again, you know, to correct the errors planted by those false prophets. Absolutely. Very good point. Yeah, thank you very much, Brother Mark.
2: Okay, I mean, it's I would say there are a lot of, I mean, there are a lot of reasons people will like to go to a place where the gospel is already growing and everything seems to be going well. It's also to muddy the water. Even though that's close to deception, but I'll just say, you will, if you, if you're able to do that, you'll be able to draw a number of people away,
1: away
2: from what they're from the right, from the correct gospel. And then in fact that can then become a problem for the church.
1: Exactly.
2: Because now you now start fighting battles that are not necessary.
1: Exactly. I
2: mean, all kinds of denominations springing up everywhere.
1: Divisions in the church. People now begin to take arms. They will now create camps within the church.
2: So it's also to destroy the unity,
1: The unity of the church. Word. Yes, yes, yes, yes, yes, yes, yes. Thank you very much, man. Mr. B, go ahead.
5: Well, I almost forgot what I was going to say now. I was also going to say that in addition to what Brother Mark said, it's they also go there, I mean, to the places that have already been well established, because the gospel had already predicted that it will happen.
1: Yeah.
5: That
1: false prophet.
5: People will be drawn away because of their itching ears. They will have people that will preach to them what they would like to hear. So because the gospel itself is hard, there are lots of hard teachings there. People have a yearning for this smooth talking people. So when they have a ready market.
1: Exactly.
5: For this kind
1: they have
5: people.
1: A ready market, exactly. Yeah. So I think by that you have hit the nail on the head. They have a ready market. They have a ready market. Exactly. And that is, so I think Luther got it absolutely right here when he noted that these false prophets who went to the Galatian church, that they did so because one, because they are deceivers. Second, because they have no business going to the unreached areas. And if you read what Luther wrote here, he said they go where the gospel has a hold, so that they may not endanger their own lives. Because you know, as Christian evangelists, when you go, when you take the message to the unreached people, people who are already in the hold of Satan, I mean, it's a spiritual risk that we are running. It's always a spiritual battle. Satan would not want you to come and liberate those who are under his hold. But these people, they are not going to fight their own master. They are not going to risk their own lives. They will just go. And then, as Sister Belden said, they are going to go to where they have a ready market. They already have people who have heard the gospel. They just need to distort it just a little. And sometimes you find that distortion is easier to do when the truth has been planted. Someone has already received the truth, and then they just distort it. Oh, and what they did in the church of the Galatians is to say, look, who told you all these things? Paul. Paul did not meet with Christ. Paul did not walk with him. Paul did not even have long contact with the first apostles. We saw Christ. We walked with him. We talked to Peter on a first name basis. So listen to us and don't listen to him. So let us not be shocked when we find that most of those who are preaching horrible doctrines today, you find them targeting Christians. Whereas you find that true Christian churches, they have a burden to take the gospel to the unreached lands. However, as Sister Bionseka has mentioned, even those of us who have the mandate of Christ to take the message to the unreached people must remember that we also have a duty to counter the errors being planted in churches where people have already heard the gospel. Okay, let's go to verse 3 and then we pause for further discussions. Verse 3, grace be to you and peace from God the Father and from our Lord Jesus Christ. The times of grace and peace are common times with Paul and are now pretty well understood. But since we are explaining this epistle, you will not mind if we repeat what we have so often explained elsewhere. The article of justification must be sounded in our ears incessantly because the frailty of our flesh will not permit us to take hold of it perfectly and to believe it with all our heart. The greeting of the apostle is refreshing. Grace remits sin and peace quiet the conscience. Sin and conscience torment us, but Christ has overcome these fiends now and forever. Only Christians possess this victorious knowledge given from above. These two terms, grace and peace, constitute Christianity. Grace involves the remission of sins, peace, and a happy conscience. Sin is not cancelled by lawful living, for no person is able to live up to the law. The law reveals guilt, fills the conscience with terror, and drives men to despair. Much less is sin taken away by man-invented endeavors. The fact is, the more a person seeks credit for himself by his own efforts, the deeper he goes into debt. Nothing can take away sin except the grace of God. In actual living, however, it is not so easy to persuade oneself that by grace alone, in opposition to every other means, we obtain forgiveness of sins and peace with God. The world brands this a pernicious doctrine. The world advances free will, the rational and natural approach of good works, as the means of obtaining the forgiveness of sin. But it is impossible to gain peace of conscience by the methods and means of the world. Experience proves this. Various holy orders have been launched for the purpose of securing peace of conscience through religious exercises, but they proved failures because such devices only increase doubt and despair. We find no rest for our weary bones unless we cling to the word of grace. The apostle does not wish the Galatians grace and peace from the emperor or from kings or from governors, but from God the Father. He wishes them heavenly peace, the kind of which Jesus spoke when he said, "Peace I leave unto you, my peace I give unto you." Worldly peace provides quiet enjoyment of life and possessions, but in affliction, particularly in the hour of death, the grace and peace of the world will not deliver us. However, the grace and peace of God will. They make a person strong and courageous to bear and to overcome all difficulties, even death itself, because we have the victory of Christ's death and the assurance of the forgiveness of our sins. Okay, I hope we listen to that portion. This is Martin Luther writing commentary on verse 3 of chapter 1 of Paul's letter to the Galatians, where Paul wrote, "Grace be to you and peace from God the Father and from our Lord and from our Lord Jesus Christ." And Martin Luther began by noting that, look, the terms of grace and peace are common with Paul, and we all will agree. Look at many of his epistles. You find him begin by saying, "Grace and peace be to you from God the Father." And Martin Luther made the point here that this needs to be repeated. Why? He said, because the frailty of our flesh will not permit us to take hold of it perfectly and to believe it with all our heart. You know, as a fallen human being, with all our failings and with all our errors and with all the sins we commit, although we repent of them and run to the foot of the cross for cleansing, it becomes difficult for us, except we are aided by the Holy Spirit, to believe that grace has been given to us, that we have peace from God the Father. And according to Martin Luther, that's the reason why Paul kept repeating it over and over again. He said, "The article of justification must be sounded in our ears incessantly. It must be sounded incessantly because the frailty of our flesh will not permit us to take hold of it perfectly and to believe it with all our hearts." So I want us to reflect on the importance of repeating these things to ourselves. I've been saved by grace. I have peace from the Father. Martin Luther is suggesting that, look, if you know how frail you are as a human being, sometimes you can't believe it, that you have grace and peace from the Father. In another portion of this, of what we just read now, Martin Luther made the point. He said, look, it is difficult. This gospel is so simple, and the simplicity of it makes it so difficult for us to believe that, I have peace just because Christ has died for me. And that is why it is so easy for false teachers to pervert it, because it will appear more easily believable to the human mind that look, mere that grace and peace cannot just come like that. You must earn it. You must work for it. And Martin Luther made that point that that may be difficult to believe. And okay, this is the place where he made the point. He said, in actual living, however, it is not so easy to persuade oneself that by grace alone, in opposition to every other means, we obtain forgiveness of sins and peace with God. Has this been your experience as well? As a Christian, as a mature Christian, somebody who has been in the faith for quite a while, do you agree with Luther here, where he said, in actual living, it is not easy to persuade oneself that by grace alone, in opposition to every other means, we obtain the forgiveness of sins and peace with God. That it's not easy. It is something that we have to grasp by faith. And so, because it's not easy for the human mind to grasp, it then becomes easy for false teachers to distort. And Martin Luther makes the point that that would be one of the reasons why Paul, in all his epistles, kept repeating that you have grace from God the Father, you have peace from God the Father. Brahma, go ahead.
2: Well, I don't think I have really experienced some people who don't believe it.
1: Okay.
2: Believe like that, but the only thing is, I still see a lot of people saying it's difficult to be holy and all. But that's one. But for me, the mere fact that there are some Christian denominations, I don't know if I should call them Christian denominations or pseudo Christians, that still believe that they need to sacrifice something, tells me that that message is not yet grounded. Or it hasn't gotten the kind of grounding it needs in people's lives.
1: Yeah,
2: because I know there are some Christian denominations that still to sacrifice. Some still say they want to go to purgatory and all those kind of things. So for me, that tells me that people still don't believe enough in grace. And sometimes you might see some people that actually confess that that's what they believe in grace, but their behavior probably says otherwise.
1: Otherwise, exactly.
2: So that's been what I have seen around in all my years of Christianity. That said, it's also a bit difficult for people to believe that it's just grace. You know, they won't do anything. I won't do anything like sacrifice something or give something or have to do something in return for this grace I'm getting.
1: Exactly.
2: Thanks.
1: Yeah, I mean, thank you so very much for that remark, because I mean, you have attempted to actually make the case for what we observe in many Christians, and not just in many other Christians, sometimes in our own lives as well. Sometimes when you are falling short of what God expects from you, when you have made mistakes or you have made errors, you feel that unless you make up for it, and that God will not be pleased. Sometimes you go to Him and ask for forgiveness in the name of Jesus Christ alone, and maybe something in your voice says to you, how can that possibly be sufficient for what you have done? You think just by going to Him and latching on to the grace given by the bloodshed on Calvary, that everything has been made right with God, that you have grace and peace from God. And Martin Luther make the point here that that's one of the reasons why we have to repeat it to ourselves over and over again, because sometimes, and this is the work of the devil, he says to you, he's the accuser of the bread, and he says to you, that can't be enough. That can't be enough. You think that's going to solve the problem, that you have just pleaded the blood of Jesus and then grace and peace will be returned to you? And that's what Martin Luther meant when he said, in actual living, it is not so easy to persuade oneself that by grace alone we obtain the forgiveness of sins and peace with God. Doc, thank you for joining us tonight. Please go ahead.
6: Thank you very much. Yeah. I'm sorry I joined late. I was interpreting 7th Marches, 7th April.
1: okay.
6: So nice, thank you for that reminder call.
1: Yeah.
6: We thank God for this wonderful commentary.
1: Yeah.
6: And I want to just spend some time on that issue of grace. I think what Paul does in Galatians, he expounds on it in Ephesians chapter 2.
1: Yeah, true.
6: So he was now saying in Ephesians 2 from verse 8, says, "For by grace are ye saved through faith, and that not of yourselves."
1: It is the gift of God.
6: It is the gift of God. Wow. In explaining the process, because many times we are quick to look at the externalities of sacrifice.
1: Mm-hmm.
6: And for as long as we do not engage as such in the externalities of sacrifice, we fail to admit the internal processes by which we do battle with ourselves.
1: Yeah.
6: In terms of whether we're able to agree with God regarding grace or not. So what Paul was saying in Ephesians is that what really makes it difficult in actual living is the injection of yourself into the entire process.
1: Absolutely.
6: He says the first thing that must happen
1: to take yourself
6: is that
1: out
6: you
1: of
6: must
1: it.
6: Be able to take yourself out of it.
1: Exactly.
6: And that is where the problem is.
1: Mm-hmm.
6: We are hardly ever able to take ourselves out of it, unless it helps us.
1: Mm-hmm.
6: So what we then do is we concoct machinations of self, and sometimes dress them in the cloak of religion.
1: Yeah.
6: So, for example, let's say a man has committed adultery. The day the man confesses his sin, that's the day God forgives him. But is that process that simple? No. That man grew up in a church assembly where he had come to understand that there are certain processes that must now follow to purge him. Now, even though the scriptures don't say there is any other thing to purge him, somehow he has internalized the process by which he will be purged.
1: Exactly.
6: Now, he will now begin to follow that process, whether as laid down by his church or laid down by himself. Have you heard of people who said after they committed a grievous sin, they went into fasting? I said, that's okay. There's no problem with the fast. But many times, it was the injection of self that took us down the fasting route.
1: Wanting to earn it, to earn the forgiveness.
6: Yes, to show God that I'm so sorry, and God must understand by human definition
1: that I'm truly sorry.
6: How sorry I am. So they will go into that fast. Now, can anybody condemn that brother who has gone into a fast for committing adultery, such a terrible error?
1: No.
6: But you see, what was fueling that desire to go into the fast? Sometimes it is a lack of recognition of the sufficiency of grace. And a tendency to think that they must inject themselves into it. Now, as a believer, I have been there too, where I thought, certainly it cannot be sufficient that God has just forgiven me. I ought, in my case, maybe not going to fasting, but I ought to bear a sense of guilt for my error. Now, that sense of guilt to me purges me. But you see, I was already purged the moment I told God I was sorry for my sin. So what I then find as part of grace and peace is that all of a sudden I will be looking for that burden of sin and I will not find it anymore.
1: Yeah.
6: And I'm thinking, should I not be burdened for the error of my ways?
1: Yeah.
6: But you see, the thing is, when you are forgiven, there is a peace that comes from on high.
1: Oh yes.
6: So Paul then extends that understanding by saying it is the gift
1: of God.
6: Of God. The verse 9 then proceeds by saying, in Ephesians 2, verse 9 then proceeds by saying, not of works,
1: lest any man should boast.
6: Lest any man should boast. Then verse 10 explains what happens to bring the peace and the sufficiency of grace. For we are God's workmanship. Now, what that describes for us is a state of passive acceptance. So, we are not doing anything. It is something happening to us.
1: Oh, yes.
6: And very few of us can accept that. you have committed adultery. I'm using adultery as a severe example.
1: Yeah, exactly.
6: Okay. Because it is one that I doubt if there's any church that you will commit and you will not be required to behave in a particular sort of way or show that you have really accepted your error.
1: Mm-hmm. Mm-hmm.
6: That's why I'm using that one. Or maybe a brother who is in charge of finances in church who has mishandled the finances. There are sacrifices that are meant to be done. Not because we are saying that the brother must sacrifice, but we all as believers have a feeling that if I don't do that, I doubt if God will forgive me. But what God is teaching us from the commentary is that from the first moment we say that we are sorry, He actually forgives us. That moment of repentance is sufficient. Now, any other thing that the Lord will lead us to do must now be part of the workmanship that is in His own hands.
1: Oh, yes.
6: So this is where I want to strike the balance.
1: Exactly.
6: So if a brother has stolen money and now needs to make a restitution,
1: should go ahead and
6: that restitution must not arise from his own sense of righteousness.
1: Absolutely.
6: It must arise from an understanding that these are the things that God is working out in me. He says it's only then that we will do good works which God had before ordained that we should walk in them.
1: Yeah.
6: So I will leave it at grace, and then if anybody wants to talk about peace, I will leave that.
1: Now, I want to thank you very much for making that point, and I hope that's one point that we can hold on to today. That what will help us as Christians to fully grasp this truth, which according to Martin Luther is not so easy to persuade oneself to believe, is to do what? Is to take yourself out of the equation. And I love the way you are putting it, Doug. Take yourself out of the equation. You are not playing any role in this. The work has been completed by Christ on the cross of Calvary, and the Lord God Almighty is faithful, who has accepted His sacrifice. We are just His workmanship. It is a gift donated to us. It is not something we can earn. We cannot earn that grace. We cannot earn that peace. And we have to look to Jesus Christ to enjoy the grace and peace from God the Father. In the chat room, Brashim Edile has written, saying, the reason it appears difficult to believe that grace is enough is because most times people were presented with religion and not the true life of Christ. The ends justifies the means. And I think Brashim Edile is making a point that Doc has alluded to as well, that many people were raised up to believe that, well, you have to earn this thing, or that only living earns you the grace of God, which is not totally false, but it's definitely not true. If that kind of statement would make any logical sense, it's not totally false, but it's not true. It is not false to say that only living will earn you favor from God. It is not totally false, but not true. The favor of God comes from the finished work of Christ by grace and grace alone. It is not of works. Nobody can boast and say, oh, I earned that grace, I earned the peace from God. Nothing you do will ever do that. It comes by grace alone. And we are going to find that in this book, the letter to the Galatians, and in Luther's commentary on this book, that is the main point, the overarching point, which we are going to return to over and over again, including the matter of peace, which we are going to return to over and over again. And we find today, Doc, I'm going to call on you shortly. We find today, we started from Martin Luther laying emphasis on the way that Paul introduced himself. Immediately from the outset, Paul making the point that he, as an apostle of Jesus Christ and of God the Father, and Martin make the point that when preachers and servants of God, when they repeat the circumstances of their call, of their conversion, it is not vain pride, it is holy pride. And that it is important for you to lay your credentials on the table, to present yourself as God's own servant. If you have if you have the testimony of your calling, you should repeat it over and over again, the same way that Paul repeated the testimony of his conversion over and over again. And Venerable made that point earlier on, that even if Paul had merely repeated the story of his conversion from city to city, country to country, many souls would have been converted to God. And it is the same with us as well, that when we repeat and tell of the circumstance of our call, It glorifies God, and we find that it sets us out as people who have been commissioned by God to preach his gospel. Then we have also reflected on how Paul took exception to those who went to the church in Galatia after he had left. And Martin Luther has told us that this is typical of false teachers. They don't go to the heathen lands. They don't go to the unreached land. They don't go to unbelievers. They go to those who have already had the gospel. They go to those who have already accepted the gospel, because they have a ready audience there. Their business is not to it's not with the unbelievers. They are quite happy with people remaining heathen and unbelieving. But with those who have already accepted Christ, they have a business with them. And so we have to be careful. The devil runs after believers. He leaves the unbelievers to their own devices. Let them enjoy their lives. But he comes after believers. And then this matter of grace, how it is not easy to easily persuade oneself that it's by grace alone. But we have to be reminded that it is dangerous not to believe that it's by grace alone. Doc, can you give us some final words tonight?
6: Thank you, Brother Femi. I just wanted to just point out something that is now very dangerous in the body of believers, but which came out of this tendency. You know, when we start the new year and people go into fasting and prayer at the church level, it gets to a point that some people almost brag about the number of days their own church is doing. So our church is doing 30. What are you doing? Our church is doing 80. Our own church is actually doing 100. We have fasted to the point that our stomachs have become lean. So, and I'm wondering, that's interesting.
1: Yeah, Doc, and in fact, some people fight their own pastors. See, look, Pastor, I don't think you are doing enough.
6: Why are you?
1: You know, my friend's church, you know, they fast like 180 days.
6: And you are doing 7 days and we are still complaining. We are just hopeless here. It's not so. The situation is, without realizing it, we have injected ourselves into the halls of grace. And I called it dangerous because if there is anything that the devil is doing in the last days, it is to secure our damnation in that which is sacred. So we will actually be in sacred duties and we will be on our way to hell. And that is his plan. Because if you were to discourage us from sacred duty, we will quickly spot his machination. But what you will do is that it will make you a priest of the Most High, but sponsor pride in your heart. Exactly. So you will be a priest, but you will not be ready for heaven.
1: Taking pride in your own works.
6: Yes. He will just do that. It's a defiling process. Yesterday, you know, what was it the day before? I said, I just remember that scripture from Daniel, Daniel 11.
1: Yeah.
6: He says, they that do violently against the covenant shall live corrupt with flattery.
1: With flattery.
6: I said, Lord, help me not to violate the covenant. Let flattery from the enemy not sedate me to the point that I can no longer hear my Savior's call.
1: Yeah.
6: What is it that we interest me in violating the covenant? And see, the covenant of grace is so uniquely positioned in our hearts that God is the giver and the worker of it. The moment we try to inject ourselves into his working, either we pray. I mean, you need to listen to the wonderful men of God on social media today, the apostles that God is raising. You'll be hearing things like, if you have not been praying for 6 hours a day, you have not even started. Now, there's nothing wrong in praying for 6 hours a day, but there is something wrong in speaking in such a way as to suggest that it's in the 6 hours that the grace of God will appear to a man. We have to be careful to strike that balance so that, you know, the Lord will help us. The other point that I just wanted to raise is it was a point you made about Paul repeatedly announcing his call. Oh my God, if only we would do that, the Christian life would be far easier for us to live. I have a cousin. This cousin of mine told me that she was beginning to have problems with the spirit of lust. That was what that cousin of mine told me. And I said, no, you don't have any spirit of lust, because the Bible does not call anything the spirit of lust. He says that when a man commits sin, he does so because he is drawn apart by his own lust.
1: Yeah.
6: He doesn't say there is a spirit of lust. What is going on? So she then explained to me that she was beginning to get into some strange relationships where she was working. So I said to her, and she felt she was getting into indignities in the way some of the people were trying to relate with her.
1: Yeah.
6: I said to her, okay, the question I want to ask you, did you tell anybody when you joined that company that you were a Christian? She said no. She hid her identity. That was how.
1: Did you nail your colors to the mast?
6: So absolutely. That was what Paul was doing.
1: Yeah.
6: Because we may say he's writing to brethren. Why does he need to nail the colors? We're already in a place where fake men have appeared. If you do not nail your colors to the mast, your ship will be mistaken for the enemy.
1: Absolutely.
6: Or for the fake. Yesterday, I was traveling from one city to another. I mean, if I was going from the city center to the airport, and the taxi driver that took me, we started chatting, and I was looking for an opportunity to speak the word of life in my own little way to him. He's from Romania.
1: Okay.
6: I just had to wait, talking. And then he said that he noticed that I was so bright, I was so cheerful. That was really uplifting for him.
1: Oh, good.
6: Immediately, the Holy Spirit helped me to see that that's an open door.
1: Yeah.
6: And I said to him, well, I can trace this cheer and gladness to the time I gave my life to Christ. Jesus. And that was the opening. Beloved, if we can understand that the declaration of our call on a routine and daily basis is that door that opens ministry to us. See, the reason why you are talking about your call is that every time you talk about it, it is the opening of your door of ministry. You are called to ministry. Every time you talk about it, your ministry will have an open door. Let us not make the mistake of this generation in which everything is a mere title.
1: Yeah.
6: And the declaration of it is an element of pride. Let's not join that. So I'm not encouraging us to say, well, beloved, I'm a prophet, I'm an apostle. That's not what Paul is talking about.
1: Yeah, not offices.
6: In the days of Paul, to declare himself an apostle was one, to say that he had met the Lord face to face.
1: Yeah.
6: Two, to say that he was a messenger of the cross.
1: Exactly.
6: And three, to say that as he's writing to them, that may be his last letter. Because at that time, if you declared yourself an apostle for Christ, you were a marked man.
1: Exactly.
6: So it's beyond the way we read it now. We must read into it the finality of conviction. So that is what your call and my call must be. It's not a recognition of a title. It is the depiction of the finality of our conviction and the life that we are willing to live and, if necessary, die for. I pray God help us in Jesus' name.
1: Amen. Amen. Amen. And thank you so much. Thank you so very much for that. And I want to return us to what Doctor, as we close tonight. This meeting is from 7:30 to 9 p.m. We are 7 minutes behind time today, but you know, this is time well spent, I believe. But we are going to keep to that 7:30 to 9. Doc made mention of earlier and said, look, even in our own days, I mean, Luther was writing of, was commenting on what Paul wrote about the Galatians in those days. But even nowadays, we find that subtly, we believe that some churches, some preachers, perhaps even the devil, introducing certain things that will make us take pride in things other than the grace of our Lord and Savior Jesus Christ. So the verse that I will commend to us today from Galatians 1:1-10 will be verse 6. Paul, immediately after introducing

0: bless us as we sleep, and you will bless us waking up.
1: Amen.
0: Our worship tomorrow in our various assemblies, we ascend unto you. Amen. As sweet smelling savors.
1: Amen.
0: And your blessings will rest upon each and every one of us.
1: Amen.
0: When we shall meet in a week's time, we shall meet in joy, we shall meet in celebration.
1: Amen.
0: And your name will be glorified.
1: Amen.
0: In Jesus' name we pray. Amen.
1: Amen. Let us say the grace together. May the grace of our Lord Jesus Christ, the love of God, and the fellowship of the
0: Holy Spirit
1: be with us now and forevermore. Amen.
0: Amen.
1: Thank you so very much, Ma. Sister B, thank you. Dr. Gumwale, thank you. Venerable and Mommy Yad, I heard your voice, thank you. And today, so, Dr. Adishino, thank you. Tutu, always a joy to have you. Mommy Nodikwe. And Grandma S, you have chosen to be quiet today, but I know that you have been there. Thank you, Grandma S, for joining us. Brother Mark, thank you. Staff Fumbi, thank you very much. Dikin Adekwaju, thank you very much. And Rashim, thank you so much for joining. Looking forward to seeing you next week by God's grace.
2: Thank you, sir.
0: Thank you.
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And I do pray that you will indeed experience a real encounter with the Lord Jesus today and every new day. 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It's time for Reflections Tuesday with Pastor Yagunloye, whom we're expecting now in the virtual studio.

0: know, yes, Lord, I'm ready. I hope you are too. The Lord is always speaking, and today may He speak to us again. We now have with us in the virtual studio our dear pastor, Pastor Ayo Agunloye. Good morning, sir.
1: Good morning, sir.
0: Good morning. Thank you very much for joining us, sir.
1: It's a beautiful Tuesday from Port Harcourt here. Oh, yes. I hope it's good over there too.
0: Yes, yes, yes, yes. We give glory to God. Okay, please, please say a word of prayer as we begin.
1: All right. Our Father in heaven, we thank you for your mercy.
0: Thank you, Lord.
1: For your love. We thank you, Lord. For your grace.
0: Thank you, Lord.
1: For your help. Thank you for your commitment
0: to our life.
1: We are very grateful. Accept our hearts of gratitude in the name of Jesus Christ.
0: Amen.
1: Lord, we are grateful for not allowing us to experience famine of your word.
0: Thank you, Lord.
1: We thank you for always coming through to us with your word.
0: Fresh thank you, Lord.
1: From above, we thank you. Accept our heart of gratitude in the name of Jesus.
0: Amen.
1: Once again, to receive from you, and we ask that you open our eyes to your word.
0: Amen.
1: Open your word to our eyes.
0: Amen.
1: And let your word pierce even into the dividing asunder of our spirit and soul.
0: Amen.
1: And our joints and marrow.
0: Amen.
1: Thoughts and intent of our hearts today in Jesus' name.
0: Amen.
1: Let your word mix with faith in us and do us good in the name of Jesus. Let your word come with power. Let it come with healings in its wings. Let it come with grace in the name of Jesus. Thank you, Father, because you've answered our prayers. Blessed be your holy name.
0: Hallelujah.
1: In Jesus' precious name, we have prayed.
0: Amen.
1: Amen. And amen.
0: Amen.
1: Once again, I welcome you, dear listeners, to Reflections Tuesday on Gospel Verse Radio, and where we reflect on the current themes on your potter's house. And we thank God this year we have been dealing with covenant fruitfulness, and we see God fruit from our lives and challenging us to be fruitful so that we will not be cut down, and so that we will please Him. He will be pleased to eat fruits from our lives. And we have several kinds of fruits. We believe we'll be dealing with that sometimes. The Lord will grant us the opportunity. One very important fruit is the fruit of fulfilling or yielding the expected results, that is fulfilling the purpose for which God has planted you wherever He has planted you. Now we have come to John chapter 15, where we are looking at the branch, the vine, the branch, and the fruitfulness of the branch. Last week we dealt with the branch. Now today I think we dealt with maybe fruitful branch or thereabout. Today we want to look at cooperating with Jesus. What does it mean to cooperate with Jesus? But when we start by reading John chapter 15, it will be our text today. John chapter 15, we'll read verses 1-8. So if you are not driving, you have access to the Bible, please read along with me. I am the vine, I am the true vine, and my Father is the husbandman. Every branch in me that beareth not fruit, every branch in me that beareth not fruit, He taketh away, and every branch that beareth fruit, He purgeth it, that it may bring forth more fruit. Now ye are clean through the word which I have spoken unto you. Abide in me, and I in you, as the branch cannot bear fruit of itself, except it abide in the vine, no more can ye, except ye abide in me. I am the vine, ye are the branches. He that abideth in me, and I in him, the same bringeth forth much fruit. For without me ye can do nothing. If a man abide not in me, he is cast forth as a branch and is withered, and men gather them and cast them into the fire, and they are burnt. If ye abide in me, and my words abide in you, ye shall ask what ye will, and it shall be done unto you. Verse 8, herein is my Father glorified, that ye bear much fruit, so shall ye be my disciples. Let's start from there. Brothers, are you calling yourself a disciple of Jesus? Are you a disciple indeed, or you are just faking it, you are deceiving yourself? Jesus said, this is how you will be his disciple, if you bear much fruit. Unfortunately, if you are bearing scanty fruits, you are also not his disciple. So Jesus is saying, this is how you will be my disciple, and my Father will be glorified if you bear much fruits. There are several fruits that the Lord is expecting to eat from us: the fruit of the Spirit, the fruit of righteousness, the fruit of repentance, the fruit of soul winning, the fruit of life, the fruit of the life of Christ, the fruit of your lips. He's also talking about the fruit of fulfilling the purpose for which you were planted where you were planted. For example, if the Lord has given you a job or a profession or an opportunity even to live in a particular area, there is a reason for God to plant you there. Are you fulfilling? Are you bearing fruit? Are you yielding his expected result? Can God say, yes, well done, thou good and faithful servant, you are actually doing the reason, fulfilling the reason I planted you here? There is a reason God planted you in that church. There is a reason God transferred you to that branch. There is a reason God allowed them to post you to where you are serving. And he is expecting you to bear fruit unto him where you are. So if you are not bearing fruit, then you are barren, you are unfruitful. All those are some fruits that we can talk about, and which we will deal with as the Lord will grant us opportunity sometime in the future. But right now, we want to deal with cooperating with Jesus. You see in this text that we have read, where Jesus was emphasizing, or is emphasizing, abide in me and I in you. So there are two things here: abiding in Jesus and Jesus abiding in you. So these are the two things that will make you to be fruitful. If the two does not go together, you cannot be fruitful. So he is saying, abide in me and I abide in you, then you will be fruitful. If you fail to, and that is what it means to cooperate with him. In other words, he is the one inside you, and you also inside him makes you to be fruitful. Now, it's just like a bottle of water that is filled, a bottle that is filled with water, thrown into water, is inside the water as the water is inside it. Or let's say an empty bottle that is open, an open bottle thrown into the water. The water enters into it and it sinks, and then as it sinks, the water is in it, and then it also is in the water. Now, the same goes with fish. Water is inside the fish, and the fish is inside water. And as the water is abiding in the fish has life in it. Because if that fish, even inside water, would not allow water to enter into it, it will not survive. I think the average percentage of moisture content in a fish is 70 to 80% in any fish. So, fish itself contains water even in its flesh, apart from the water that is liquid in its system, inside his system, that has not become part of the flesh. So what we are talking about is that Jesus wants to be inside you, to be inside, to be part of you, and then he wants you to be part of him. So Jesus is saying, abide in me as I in you. And that is a very important thing for us to take note of at this time. Abide in me as I in you, so that you will be fruitful. And this cooperation is something that you cannot, something you cannot ignore if you must be fruitful with Christ. Because Colossians chapter 1 verse 27, it says, Christ in you, the hope of glory. So already, if you give your, once you have given your life to Christ, once you have become a child of God, the day you become a child of God, what happens is Christ comes inside you to live inside you. So Christ is living inside you. What even happens is that your flesh died. That is why Paul can say, I have been crucified with Christ. Nevertheless, I live. But not I, yet not I, but Christ lives in me. So it is Christ that lives in any believer. What happens on the day you got born again is that your flesh died, your old man, your natural, your sinful nature died, crucified on the cross. And Christ, the Spirit of Christ, now comes into you. You read that in Romans chapter 12, when he say, if the Spirit of Christ is not in you, then you are not even part of him at all. Then you are not even a child of God. So it is the Spirit of Christ that comes into you when you got born again that makes you a new creation man. It is that it, Christ is that new creation man inside you. So Christ is living in you as long as you are born again. So the fact that Christ is living in you is what makes you to have the hope of glory. That hope will never materialize unless and until you yourself begin to live in Christ. That is why Romans chapter 8 says, there is therefore now no condemnation to them that are in Christ, apart from them that Christ is in you. So the first thing is that you cannot even be in Christ if Christ is not first of all in you, because it is Christ in you that brings you alive, that makes it possible for you to be in Christ. It is when Christ has come into you, when your old life, your old man, your flesh has died and has been evacuated from you, that Christ now comes to live inside you. That is what now makes it possible for you now to walk in the Spirit. So Romans chapter 8 verse 1 and 2, it now says, there is therefore now no condemnation to those who are in Christ Jesus, who walk not after the flesh, but after the Spirit. So now that Christ is in us, it is important for us to now be in Christ by we now intentionally living for Christ, like being Christocentric. That is, we are now, all about us is now Christ. Now, let me read the devotional of Sunday, February 23, 2025, and it's talking about cooperating with Christ. We have been learning about the need to and how to abide in Jesus as he abides in you. Christ abiding in you is about Christ living and working through you, while you abiding in Christ is about you being consumed and crazy about Christ with passionate zeal. You will not be able to bear fruit without both, that is, without cooperating with Jesus. Did you take note of that? Christ in you is about Christ. It's Christ's own decision. Now, you allowed him, but it is Christ that chose to come and stay, live, walk inside you. So it's about Christ living in you to give you victory over sin. The reason why you have victory over sin, over the devil, over the world, is that Christ is in you. He that is in you is greater than he that is in the world. You overcome the evil one because he that is in you is greater than he that is in the world. So it is Christ in you that makes you, that gives you victory, that makes you to be overcomers, that gives you the opportunity, the ability to live in, to live a victorious life over sin. And it is Christ in you that is the hope of glory. It is still a hope until you begin to live in Christ, until you begin to abide in Christ. It is still a hope. It's just like a new building that has been wired, that has been connected to the electricity. Until that building has a hope that once PHCN brings light, brings power, supplies power, they will have power. But as long as it has not been wired and connected to the national grid, it does not have hope of getting power supply from it. So, but the fact that it has hope does not mean that it has light. It has that hope, but not until you begin to abide in Christ, that you will now begin to see, the glory, the blazing glory of that hope of glory that you have. So a lot of Christians are just lying down in the realm of hope of glory. A lot of believers, they are just at the realm of hope. They have hope of glory, but they are not manifesting the glory. The glory is not shining in there. People are not seeing it. The reason is because they are not abiding in Christ. They have the potential, they have the capacity, they have the ability, but they are not manifesting it. So even physics begin to talk of different kinds of energy, two different kinds of energy majorly, the kinetic and the potential. The potential is the one that is inside, that you have the ability, you have it, you can do it if only you put it to emotion, you set it in motion and you begin to apply it. You have the potential. There is the potential glory inside every believer in whom Christ is. Every believer has Christ in him. There is no believer that Christ does not reside in him. So as long as you are a believer, what made you a believer is that Christ is living in you. You believe in Christ, you have accepted him, and he's living in you. But there is more for you to manifest his glory, is for you to abide in him. And that is what we now bring the fruitfulness in you. And that is actually what cooperation is. So cooperation is the combination of co, which means company, and operation. Therefore, cooperating with Jesus means companying with Jesus while Jesus himself performs his operation in and through you. So cooperation is co, and co is when they say Paul and co, they are saying Paul and company. So it means co is company. So cooperation is co and operation. So there is somebody who is the part of it, one of the group of the co, that will be operating. The other one will be accompanying. So at least there are two groups in cooperating, that cooperate. Only one, it takes two to cooperate. Only one person cannot cooperate with himself. So two will cooperate. One will operate, the other will accompany with the one that is operating. So Jesus is the one that operates, that is the one that performs the operations through you and in you. But you must cooperate with him in order to get that cooperation. So when we are talking of cooperating with Jesus, it is not Jesus that will cooperate with you, because you can do nothing without him, but he can do everything without you. So it is you that is cooperating with him for fruitfulness. Without you cooperating with him, you cannot be fruitful. So Christ is already in you as long as you are born again, but you cannot be fruitful unless you abide in him. That is why he said, every branch in me that does not bear fruit, that is to say, every of his branch that does not bear fruit will be cut away. In other words, every branch, every believer, because all believers are his branches. So every believer that does not bear fruit, or that does not cooperate with him, or that does not abide in him, will be cut away. Because abiding in him means you are cooperating with him, and cooperating with him will make you fruitful. Therefore, because already he is operating in you, it is just for you to company with him. In other words, you allowing him, you are cooperating with him to say, okay, have your way to get whatever is your will done. So cooperation is a combination of co, which means company, and operation. Therefore, cooperating with Jesus means companying with Jesus while he performs his operation in and through you. When you company with Jesus, you are abiding in him. When Jesus performs his operations in you and through you, he is abiding in you. Thus, you are accompanying with Jesus. When you abide in Jesus, people will see the person of Jesus in you as they come closer to you. They will see you as the visible image of the invisible Jesus, because you are buried out of sight inside Jesus. For Jesus alone to be seen. You no longer do anything for yourself or by yourself, only for Jesus and by Jesus. Hence, Jesus becomes your purpose, your perspective, your power, your premise, your position, your means, your method, your gain, your motivation, your ambition, your trophy, and your satisfaction for doing anything. Jesus will be the ignition that sets you on. In short, everything about you will be Jesus. They will say, this boy or this girl or this man or this woman, as this Jesus boy or girl or woman has come again. Jesus becomes your life and indeed your worthy death. You abiding in Jesus is about you being Christocentric in all your life. It is your own choice and commitment to Jesus, not that of Jesus to you. On the other hand, if Jesus abides in you, if Christ abides in you, people will see you in Christ, because Christ is inside you. When they see you, you will look normal like every other person. But Christ, who dwells inside you, will be the one living and walking, operating through you and inside you, is with his unlimited strength and power. This is the mystery that makes your output surpass what a natural person can produce. Christ abiding in you is about what Christ is doing through you and in you. It is Christ's choice and actions, not yours. So let's quickly go on a short break, so that when we come back, we now go into some examples and illustrations of cooperating with Jesus.
0: 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If you have a prayer request or a Bible question, please just tap the link for anonymous prayer request and send it to us. 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And tomorrow, by the grace of God, at 7 a.m., we'll be here for Waiting on God Wednesday, where we'll pray over the requests of members of this community that have been sent anonymously. If you don't mind sending them on your WhatsApp, just tap the WhatsApp widget as well and send to us prayers and and questions and Thanksgiving as well, because on Thursday we'll be here at 7 a.m. by the grace of God for Thankful Thursday. Also tomorrow at 6:30 a.m. by the grace of God, we'll be here with Evangelist Bayo at DBC for prayer for the nation. That's the time we have set apart on Gospel Best Radio to pray for our nation, Nigeria. 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Please do join us if you can. And of course, after this program, I'll still be here for On the Lord's Side, Christian Perspectives on News and Current Events. And that's a program where we engage with different news items and current affairs, development in current affairs, and we engage all this with the mind of Christ. I wanted to give up Pastor Agunle's phone number and email address. It is this. You can reach Pastor Agunle on 0808-718-0680. You can also send him a mail. You can send it to paul.agunloye@gmail.com. If you missed any of that, just tap the WhatsApp widget and request for it. Also, before the end of this program, if you send in your question or contribution to this program, Pastor Agunle will respond to it. Just tap the WhatsApp widget and send in your question or contribution to this program. We did not upload last week's episode, but by the grace of God, before the end of today, the episode for last week and this week will be uploaded, and you can find it right on that page where you are. Just navigate to Reflections Tuesday and you find many of the episodes already there. Pastor is back with us. Pastor, over to you now, sir.
1: Thank you so much. And welcome back, dear listeners. I believe we followed up to where we got to and we went on break. We tried to read the devotional of this last Sunday that talked about cooperating with Jesus, and we emphasized the difference between Christ abiding in you and you abiding in Christ. And we saw that you abiding in Christ Christ abiding in you is Christ's own decision to stay, to dwell in your life and walk in your life since you accepted him. And you abiding in Christ is you being Christocentric, making Christ your purpose, making Christ your power, making Christ your perspective. Everything about you becomes Christ. You are thinking Christ. Christ is the reason you are doing anything. Christ, everything about you is Christ. You are sold out with passion and zeal for Christ. That's what Jesus is expecting. You are abiding in him. You are thinking always about him. You are crazy with him for him. That is, you are just like, you cannot do without him. He wants to be your number one. Everything that occupies your heart, be him. So you are abiding in Christ as he becomes. When people see you, they see, if you are the one abiding inside Christ, so you are hidden in him. So once people see you, they see Christ in you. They just see Christ. Everything about you, they say, this Jesus boy has come again. But as Christ is dwelling in you, he is inside you. So people are seeing you as a normal person because Christ is inside you. But the power that is manifesting through you, they are seeing the output, they are seeing it, they say, this is much more than what a normal person can do. Can a normal person forgive his enemies? Can a normal person do this? Can a normal person do that? Because it is not you, it is Christ in you that is doing all those things and manifesting in you and making you to bear all those fruits. So that is why Jesus is saying, abide in me and I in you, and that is what will make you fruitful. Now, because of time, let us quickly run into some examples or illustrations from the scriptures, what it means to cooperate with Jesus. Now, let us look at Luke chapter 6, verse 17 to 20 quickly, and let's see how the Lord can help us. Later, we will look at Luke chapter 8, 22 to 26. Those two things, and then we wrap up today. Now, Luke chapter 6, 17 to 20, he says, and he came down with them. I saw this. Jesus is the one that came down with them. I saw this as coming down to their level, coming down to the level of his people. Now, this I see as abiding with them. The reason is that Jesus actually came down to live inside you. That is abiding in you. Jesus came down to live inside you. That is what, how is abiding in you. And then that verse 17, he said, and stood in the plain and the company of his disciples. So we see that the disciples accompanied with him. So now there are things that he is going to operate, that there are some operations he's going to perform in this place, but he needs the company of his disciples. The disciples decided to accompany with him so that there is a cooperation. So he is the one that will operate. The disciples are accompanying with him. So the Bible says, and the company of his disciples. So there is the company of his disciple, that is the disciples accompanied with him. He is there. He is the one that came down to their level, to be with them, to abide with them. But they also now came to company with him, to abide with him. So they are now cooperating with him. And a great multitude of people out of Judea and Jerusalem and from the sea coast of Tyre and Sidon, which came to hear him and to be healed of their disease. Can you imagine? Multitudes. And see what happened again in verse 18. And they that were vexed with unclean spirits, and they were healed. Now, verse 17 says, And the whole multitude sought to touch him, for there went virtue out of him and healed them all. Why? They wanted to touch him. Now, can you imagine a multitude of maybe a million people wanting to touch one man in order to be healed? Can you see the stress and the kind of, how possible do you think that will be? Now, for one person to be laying hands on how many people, for them to be healed, or for them to touch him, or for him to touch them, or for any reason, how long will it take them to do it? Jesus needed the company of his disciples in order to produce that fruit. So for the disciples to be able to do it, Jesus is ready to do it. He has the power the disciples did not have. He is the one that will be able to do it, that can operate, that can perform the operation of healing and deliverance and all, and the word of God that the people need, the truth that will set people free. Jesus is the one that had it. So now, the disciples, but Jesus needed the company of his disciples in order to be able to do that. So Jesus needed his branches in order to be able to bear that fruit. The branches also needed to attach themselves, to company with Jesus, to abide with Jesus in order to be able to bear those fruits. So now the disciples, the Bible says they were already accompanying with him. And so it was easy for Jesus to be able to heal and to do all those things. So whosoever, because of the company of Jesus with, because of the company of the disciples with Jesus, whosoever would touch Peter is supposed to have touched Jesus, because the virtue that flowed from Jesus is supposed to flow through Peter, flow through James, flow through Judas that was there in the company, cooperating with Jesus at that time. And so if you cooperate with Jesus also by abiding in him, the Bible says, he that dwelleth in the secret place of the Most High, he that abides and dwells, that is a person that is cooperating. And when you are abiding in the secret place, it means that you are not a stranger in the secret place. You are not a visitor. You are not somebody who comes there once in a while, but you are somebody who stays there, somebody that is known. Every time you are saying, I will enter his gate with thanksgiving in my heart, I will enter his court with praise, and the Father is saying, who is that at my gate? Who wants to enter into the court? The angels are saying, sir, it's your friend, though. He has come again. He always come He's your friend. He always come every time. He has come again. He wants to fellowship with you. He wants to worship you. I say, okay. What are you waiting for? Let him in. He's my friend. I've been expecting him. And he comes in. You come in. Do you know why? You are already a dweller. You are not a stranger that needs to be scrutinized and needs serious praises and worship and all that before there is access, before there is open heavens, before you have access, before you are able to have entrance. Because it is not every time that you pray that you immediately get a breakthrough into get a connection. There is always sometimes when you are praying, you are trying to get connection, just to get connection. So you are singing, you are praising, you are worshiping, you are praying, you know, the initial time to get connection. But there is this utterance, there is this flow, there is this grace, there is this unction, there is this, you know that you are praying, you are connected. You know that it's not that you are just doing one thing, knocking, you are just trying to knock. The door is open, you have access. So that is done when it, that is easier when you are already a dweller, when you are someone who dwells in the secret place of the Most High, someone who abides with him, you are cooperating with him. So it is easy for Jesus to bear his fruits through you. All those fruits, it is easy for them to bear through you. The fruit of joy, peace, and all those joy, long-suffering, and all those things that are the fruit of the Spirit, you just see them normally coming through you without struggle. A branch does not struggle to bear fruit. It does not do anything apart from just abiding on the vine. So we see these disciples as a company with Jesus and see all the multitude, how the Lord was able to help them. And you know, in that verse 19, the Bible says, and the whole multitude sought to touch him, for there went virtue out of him and healed them all. Healed them all. Can you imagine? It is because of the company, the cooperation of the disciples that probably made it easier to reach all. It's not that Jesus could not have done and just commanded and everybody, but at this time, when Jesus was physically on earth, he was limited. Many times he had to go to the scene of the incidents to get things done. Many times he was not there and here at the same time as God. He was a normal human. So he needed the assistance, the company of the disciples. In order not to dwell too much on this, so that we'll be able to deal with something else, let's go quickly to chapter 8, verse 22. Luke chapter 8, verse 22. And it says, now it came to pass on a certain day that he went into a ship with his disciples. Now take note again. Who is the person that went into a ship? Jesus. But with who? With the company of his disciples. So the disciples were the people that are going with him. So it is Jesus and co. Jesus and company. So the disciples were accompanying with him. It was his own decision to go into the ship. So now it came to pass on a certain day that he went into a ship. So it was him that went into the ship. It was the disciples that came to company with him. And he said unto the disciples, he is the one that said unto the disciples, let us go. So it was his journey. The disciples were accompanying with him in his journey. Let us go over onto the other side of the lake. And they launched forth. Now, take note. It was his journey. It was him that took the step. And they were following him. He went into the ship. And then they came with him as a company. They were not the operators. He was the operator. He was the owner of the journey. But if you are not careful and you are just reading this place on the surface, you would think that, and they launched forth, meant that you would not understand that the day here has been separated. Day, that is Jesus and his disciples, have now been separated. They launched forth. It seems to me at this point, where after I have read everything here, maybe from 23, 24, I discovered that it seems as if the disciples have now separated themselves from Jesus. They now said, do you know what? Jesus, you are the master. Even though you want to be the operator, but we cannot allow you to be operating while we are resting. And no. Oga know they work when apprentices are there. So go and sleep. And Jesus is saying, no, but this is my journey. I called you to come and rest. I say, come unto me, all ye that labor and are heavy laden, and I will give you rest. I want to give you rest. I want to be the one to be operating. Why you are just companying with me? But they said, no. We are fishermen. You are carpenter. You don't know how to, you don't have experience on the ocean. Let us take over this journey from you. And somehow they took over and he went. Do you know how I got to know? Look at it in verse 23 and 24. But as they sailed, he fell asleep. And there came down a storm of wind on the lake, and they were filled with water and were in jeopardy. And they came to him. You see that they has become different from him now. In that verse 22, that the Bible says, and they launched forth. You will expect that they are still the same, all of them, as one company. But here now, in verse 23 and 24, you have seen that they have become different from Jesus. He said, as they sailed, he fell asleep. So he is different. It was they that were sailing. Then he is now sleeping. Now, he said, there came down his wind and all that, and they were filled with water and were in jeopardy. They were in jeopardy. Why him? He was sleeping. And verse 24 says, and they came to him and awoke him, saying, Master, Master, we perish. Then he arose and rebuked the wind and raging and the raging of the water, and they see, and those ones cease, and there was a calm. Now he said unto them, where is your faith? Now the question is, Jesus was the owner of the journey, but now they have taken over the journey from Jesus. And I can, you know why I was thinking like this is like, can you imagine that there was a serious storm on the ocean and Jesus could still sleep? And you are not talking of the kind of boat that is luxurious that we have today. I mean, the kind of ship that is luxurious that we have today. You are talking of a boat. How is it that the wave will be blowing the boat like this, to this side and to that side, and everywhere is scattering, everything is going up and down, and he's still able to sleep? How do you think that, what I am thinking is that Jesus was just there resting. I say, sure, you people have taken over the journey from me. When you are tired, when you have reached your wit's end, you will call me and then I will take over. But now I'm waiting for you. So when the thing is coming, he was there, going here, going there, and he was there. He was just there resting, waiting for them. Now, when they now came, he now took over the operation. That was when they got the solution. Now, the question I have for you, brother, are you sure you have not forced Jesus to be cooperating with you? Or you are still cooperating with Jesus? Are you still cooperating with Jesus concerning those matter? Are you asking him for his will, or you are telling him, Jesus, rest, I know what's good for me, I don't even need your input at this time, I don't need to seek you on this will, you have given me my medulla oblongata to think, and I let me use the brain that you have given me. Brother, sister, let me tell you, the brain that God gave us at creation has been corrupted by the flesh. And that's why the Bible was talking of renewing of our mind when we got born again. So you can't depend on your own reasoning. The Bible says, and lean not on your own understanding. In all your ways, acknowledge him. It is wrong for you to anyone to teach or to preach that you don't need to seek God for some things again, some things that you can handle by yourself. Jesus said in that our passage, John chapter 15, verse 1 to 8, he said, without me, ye can do nothing. Nothing. Anything that you do, as far as Jesus is concerned, without him, it is nothing. No matter the result you got. When Moses struck the rock twice, the Bible says water gushed out. The name of Jesus is credit worthy anytime, at any time. The Bible says Christ was that rock that Moses struck, that was always following them at every time. And when that rock, they did not know that Jesus was the rock that was following them in the wilderness. They thought that it was a normal rock. They thought that it was a sedimentary rock. They thought that it was a normal mountain. But Jesus was always following them in order to provide and to protect them. But God told Moses, speak to this rock. Speak to the sun. Speak to Jesus. He's going to provide. He's going to answer you all that you need. But unfortunately, as he struck it twice, the fact that he did something wrong did not hinder it from working, from bringing out result. But it was nothing because he lost out. He could not get to the promised land. Brother and sister, I don't know whether you are still cooperating with Jesus, or you are forcing Jesus to cooperate with you. Say, Jesus, I've seen somebody to marry and I want you to get her for me. I love her, I like her, and I think I have studied her, we can blend together and this and that. Oh, this is where I want to work. Jesus, they pay better, and you know you like the best things for your children or for your servants. This is where I want to serve you. This is where I want to work. This is where I want to live. This is what I want to buy. This is what I want to own. This is what I want to bear. This is what you are, the one that is deciding for yourself, and you are now making Jesus. You want Jesus to cooperate with you, to be the one accompanying with you. You are the one operating you are the one operating your life by yourself. You will not bear fruit. You are not abiding in him. You are abiding in yourself. And you will not see his glory. You will not be his disciple. You are not even his disciples, because his disciples follow him. He said, if you follow my commandment, if you do all that I command, then are ye my disciples indeed. So, brothers and sisters, there is no much time to deal with this matter. But I have to ask you, are you cooperating with Jesus, or you are forcing Jesus to cooperate with you? You need to repent today and set your ways right with him. The Lord help us in Jesus' name. Amen.
0: Amen. Amen. Amen and amen. And thank you very much, Pastor. You've been listening to Pastor Ayagunloye, who is the pastor of New Jersey Baptist Church in Port Harcourt, also the publisher of your Potter's House devotional. And he has led us this morning in reflecting on the current theme from your Potter's House, which is fruitfulness. So we thank God and we give God all the glory. If you want to listen to this again, please come back to this site, 10 time from 6 p.m. By the grace of God, you will find it here, and you can listen to this program again. Also, if you have questions while you are listening to it again, please do send it to us, or send it directly to Pastor Ayagunloye. If you want Pastor Ayagunloye's contact details, reach out to us on WhatsApp and we'll be glad to let you have it. God bless you, really good. Coming up next on Gospel Best Radio, newspaper headlines from Nigeria, followed by the Did You Know series, and then I'll be back here for On the Lord's Side, Christian engagement with news and current affairs. God bless you, really good. Pastor, please say a word of prayer as we close this morning.
1: Our Father, we thank you for how you've helped us today.
0: Thank you, Lord.
1: Thank you. We are grateful from the depth of our hearts.
0: Thank you, Lord.
1: And we are also praying that your love for sharing this with us has made us to be indebted for obedience. Lord, we ask that you show us mercy.
0: Amen.
1: And grant us grace.
0: Amen.
1: To cooperate with you in the name of Jesus Christ.
0: Amen.
1: In every way that we have failed in cooperating with you, that we are dragging you to come along with us like Jacob did, said, if you are able to keep me, if you are able to do this, just follow me, do everything that I want, then when I come back to my father in peace, that is when you can be my God, giving you our own conditions. Lord, we are sorry in every way that we have dragged you to cooperate with us. Just you are just watching out for us that we are not lost because of your love, but we are not fruitful. Lord, show us mercy in the name of Jesus.
0: Amen.
1: And from now on, help us that henceforth we will submit to you, abide with you, such that we will only allow you, we allow only you to be operating in our lives and through our lives, so that we will only be cooperating, we'll only be accompanying with you, we'll only be dwelling with you, we'll only be doing whatever you want us to do, we'll just be with you, not taking it over from you, in the name of Jesus Christ.
0: Amen.
1: Thank you, Father. Blessed be your holy name. This week we ask that you bless everything we touch.
0: Amen.
1: In the name of Jesus.
0: Amen.
1: Lord, go ahead of us and make all our ways straight and fruitful unto yourself this
0: Amen.
1: Week in the name of Jesus.
0: Amen.
1: Let none of us be stranded.
0: Amen.
1: Lord, meet each person at our points of need in Jesus' name. I pray
0: Amen.
1: For Gospel Best Radio. I pray, Lord, that they will cooperate with you
0: Amen.
1: In the name of Jesus Christ.
0: Amen.
1: You help them, grant them grace, and draw more all the resources they need, human resources, financial resources,
0: Amen.
1: Material resources,
0: Amen.
1: Intellectual resources, all the resources they need. Lord, you will release unto them to flourish and bear fruits in the name of Jesus Christ.
0: Amen.
1: Blessed be your holy name.
0: Hallelujah.
1: In Jesus' precious name we have prayed.
0: Amen.
1: Amen.
0: Amen. Thank you so very much, Pastor. God bless you.
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0: A nice good evening to you, and what a joy to welcome you to the first episode of this year's Luke December 2025 challenge. As you all know, we started on December 1, inviting members of this community to read along, to read the book of Luke. What we do every December in our community, the Gospel Bell Studio community, is to read the 24 chapters in the Gospel account of St. Luke in the first 24 days of December, so that by December we would have read through the book of Luke. And I'm delighted to have tonight with us in the

Join us here in the virtual studio. That's beautiful as well. Do you know this song, Wonderful Words of Life? I'm going to read out the words as we sing it, and after that I'll say the opening prayer, and then we'll listen to each chapter, and as the Spirit leads, I'll just ask Venerable and Mrs. Lalikon James and Sister MC as well, anyone in the virtual studio to identify a treasure or two from those chapters. Sing them over again to me. Wonderful words of life. Let me more of their beauty see. Wonderful words of life. Words of life and beauty. Teach me faith and duty. Beautiful words, wonderful words, wonderful words of life. Beautiful words, wonderful words, wonderful words of life. Christ, the Blessed One, gives to all wonderful words of life. Sinner, listen to the loving call. Wonderful words of life, all so freely given, wooing us to heaven.

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Wonderful words of life.

0: And it is indeed the words of God. They are indeed the wonderful words of life. Venerable, is Santa available there to say the opening prayer, please?
1: Okay.
2: Yes, sir.
0: Okay, thank you, ma.
1: I'm here. Yes, sir. Okay. Good evening, sir. Good evening, everybody.
0: Good evening.
1: Yes, sir. Okay, should I go ahead?
0: Yes, please go ahead.
1: Okay. Our Father, in Jesus' name.
0: Amen.
1: We thank you for the gifts of life.
0: Thank you, Lord.
1: And for the gifts of this beautiful season that you have caused to come to us again.
0: Thank you, Lord.
1: We thank you for keeping us alive and well.
0: Thank you, Lord.
1: And we thank you for the grace to be numbered among your people, to be called by your name. Father, we ask that tonight, as we learn at your feet again, we ask that you will speak to us.
0: Amen.
1: We ask that you will reveal yourself to us.
0: Amen.
1: We ask that we will indeed glean from your knowledge.
0: Amen.
1: In the name of Jesus.
0: Amen.
1: And going forward from here, you will cause our lives to be better because we are here tonight.
0: Amen.
1: Thank you, Heavenly Father.
0: Amen.
1: In Jesus' name we have prayed.
0: Amen. Amen. Again, I'm glad to welcome you all. Facilitators for this evening, a resource person, Venerable and Mrs. Olufemi Olalekan James. 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It's an open house, so we have a link for you to come into the virtual studio. 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We have many people who have read different chapters of Luke over the years at Gospel Best Radio. We're going to begin at Luke 1, and we're going to listen to this reading by our dear sister Bolanle Babalola, who is in Canada. Man, who has read Luke chapter 1 from the New Living Translation. And after that, I'm going to ask our resource persons in the virtual studio to identify a treasure or two. So that's the challenge, sir. And Ma, a treasure or two from this chapter. This is Luke chapter 1. I read.

0: by our dear sister Balanle Babalola. Before we go on, from tomorrow we begin from Luke 8. If you want to read any of the chapters, please indicate. Just tap the WhatsApp widget and indicate that you like to read. We post the recordings every day, and then we gather on Sundays to reflect on it.
1: My name is Bolanle Babalola. I am pleased to be part of this year's Luke December Challenge on Gospel Bells Radio. I am reading Luke chapter 1 from the NLT version. Many people have set out to write accounts about the events that have been fulfilled among us. They use the eyewitness reports circulating among us from the early disciples. Having carefully investigated everything from the beginning, I have decided to write an account for you, most honorable Theophilus, so you can be certain of the truth of everything you were taught. When Herod was king of Judea, there was a Jewish priest named Zechariah. He was a member of the priestly order of Abijah, and his wife Elizabeth was also from the priestly line of Aaron. Zechariah and Elizabeth were righteous in God's eyes, careful to obey all of the Lord's commandments and regulations. They had no children because Elizabeth was unable to conceive, and they were both very old. One day, Zechariah was serving God in the temple, for his other was on duty that week. As was the custom of the priests, he was chosen by lot to enter the sanctuary of the Lord and burn incense. While the incense was being burned, a great crowd stood outside praying. While Zechariah was in the sanctuary, an angel of the Lord appeared to him, standing to the right of the incense altar. Zechariah was shaken and overwhelmed with fear when he saw him. But the angel said, "Don't be afraid, Zechariah. God has heard your prayer. Your wife Elizabeth will give you a son, and you are to name him John. You will have great joy and gladness, and many will rejoice at his birth. For he will be great in the eyes of the Lord. He must never touch wine or other alcoholic drinks. He will be filled with the Holy Spirit even before his birth. And he will turn many Israelites to the Lord their God." Verse 17. "He will be a man with the spirit and power of Elijah. He will prepare the people for the coming of the Lord. He will turn the hearts of fathers to their children, and he will cause those who are rebellious to accept the wisdom of the godly." Zechariah said to the angel, "How can I be sure this will happen? I am an old man now, and my wife is also well along in years." Then the angel said, "I am Gabriel. I stand in the very presence of God. It was he who sent me to bring you this good news. But now, since you didn't believe what I have said, you will be silent and unable to speak until the child is born. For my words will certainly be fulfilled at the proper time." And meanwhile, the people were waiting for Zechariah to come out of the sanctuary, wondering why it was taking so long. When he finally did come out, he couldn't speak to them. Then they realized from his gestures and his silence that he must have seen a vision in the sanctuary. When Zechariah's week of service in the temple was over, he returned home. Soon afterward, his wife, Elizabeth, became pregnant and went into seclusion for 5 months. "How kind the Lord is," she exclaimed. "He has taken away my disgrace of having no children." In the 6th month of Elizabeth's pregnancy, God sent the angel Gabriel to Nazareth, a village in Galilee, to a virgin named Mary. She was engaged to be married to a man named Joseph, a descendant of King David. Gabriel appeared to her and said, "Greetings, favored woman. The Lord is with you." Confused and disturbed, Mary tried to think what the angel could mean. "Don't be afraid, Mary," the angel told her, "for you have found favor with God. You will conceive and give birth to a son, and you will name him Jesus. He will be very great and will be called the Son of the Most High. The Lord God will give him the throne of his ancestor David, and he will reign over Israel forever. His kingdom will never end." Mary asked the angel, "But how can this happen? I'm a virgin." The angel replied, "The Holy Spirit will come upon you, and the power of the Most High will overshadow you. So the baby to be born will be holy, and he will be called the Son of God. What's more, your relative Elizabeth has become pregnant in her old age. People used to say she was barren, but she has conceived a son and is now in her sixth month, for the word of God will never fail." Mary responded, "I am the Lord's servant. May everything you have said about me come through." And then the angel left her. A few days later, Mary hurried to the hill country of Judea, to the town where Zechariah lived. She entered the house and greeted Elizabeth. At the sound of Mary's greetings, Elizabeth's child leaped within her. Elizabeth was filled with the Holy Spirit. Elizabeth gave a loud cry and exclaimed to Mary, "God has blessed you above all women, and your child is blessed." "Why am I so honored that the mother of the Lord should visit me? When I heard your greeting, the baby in my womb jumped for joy. You are blessed because you believed that the Lord would do what he said." Mary responded, "Oh, how my soul praises the Lord. How my spirit rejoices in God my Savior. For he took notice of his lowly servant girl. And from now on, all generations will call me blessed. For the Mighty One is holy, and he has done great things for me. He shows mercy from generation to generation to all who fear him. His mighty arm has done tremendous things. He has scattered the proud and haughty ones. He has brought down princes from their thrones and exalted the humble. He has filled the hungry with good things and sent the rich away with empty hands. He has helped his servant Israel and remembered to be merciful. For he made this promise to our ancestors, to Abraham and his children forever." Mary stayed with Elizabeth about 3 months and then went back to her own home. When it was time for Elizabeth's baby to be born, she gave birth to a son. And when her neighbors and relatives heard that the Lord had been merciful to her, everyone rejoiced with her. When the baby was 8 days old, they all came for the circumcision ceremony. They wanted to name him Zechariah after his father. But Elizabeth said, "No, his name is John." "What?" they exclaimed. "There is no one in all your family by that name. So they used gestures to ask the baby's father what he wanted to name him. He motioned for a writing tablet, and to everyone's surprise, he wrote, "His name is John." Instantly, Zechariah could speak again, and he began praising God. All fell upon the whole neighborhood, and the news of what had happened spread throughout the Judea hills. Everyone who heard about it reflected on these events and asked, "What will this child turn out to be?" For the hand of the Lord was surely upon him in a special way. Then his father Zechariah was filled with the Holy Spirit and gave this prophecy. "Praise the Lord, the God of Israel, because he has visited and redeemed his people. He has sent us a mighty Savior from the royal line of his servant David, just as he promised through his only prophets long ago. Now we will be saved from our enemies and from all who hate us. He has been merciful to our ancestors by remembering his sacred covenant. The covenant is swore with an oath to our ancestor Abraham. We have been rescued from our enemies so we can serve God without fear, in holiness and righteousness for as long as we live. And you, my little son, will be called the prophet of the Most High, because you will prepare the way for the Lord. You will tell his people how to find salvation through forgiveness of their sins. Because of God's tender mercy, the morning light from heaven is about to break upon us, to give light to those who sit in darkness and the shadow of death, and to guide us to the path of peace."
0: And yes, thank you so very much. That is the reading of Luke chapter 1 by dear sister Bolanle Babalola. And what we are gathered here to do is to identify the treasures from the chapters that we have read this year in the Luke December Challenge 2025. We have our resource persons in the virtual studio, Venerable and Mrs. Olalekan James. We also have our friends, Mami Onodikwe here, and my dear sister, Sister Yemisi Oguntayo. If you're at Gospel Best Radio, you can stay there and listen. If you want to come into the virtual studio, it's an open house. So, Venerable, should I start with you or with Auntie? Identify a treasure, one treasure from Luke chapter 1. I know we cannot do an exhaustive study. And Luke chapter 1 is the longest chapter in the book of Luke. And in the whole of the New Testament, it will be this, perhaps the second longest chapter with 80 verses. Okay, Venerable, one treasure from Luke chapter 1.
2: Yeah, thank you so much.
0: Thank you, sir.
2: For the privilege, and I can assure you that Luke chapter 1 is packed full of treasures.
0: It is.
2: You know? So, but since you are requesting for one.
0: Yeah, for now,
2: I will start with the book itself.
0: With the book, okay.
2: The book itself is a treasure. You know, I, and this is the way I would describe it. It's written for one, but meant for all.
0: Okay, good, beautiful. Yeah, written for one, but meant for all.
2: Yeah. Exactly.
0: Yeah.
2: Good. So you would discover that it was written, you know,
0: for Theophilus.
2: Luke was very intentional.
0: Mm-hmm.
2: It was very specific that this, you know, of course, there have been other writings,
0: mm-hmm.
2: you know, about the happenings, about the story of salvation, about the person of Jesus.
0: Yes.
2: So, but you know, according to, I mean, traditions, you know, Theophilus is a well, is an highly placed, I mean, person in the Roman space, in the Roman empire. But okay. He had been saved, and of course, I mean, being a Gentile,
0: yes.
2: being a Gentile. Himself, Luke, so he needed to write the, and then you know he was writing to somebody with high up there.
0: Yes,
2: you know. So you know he talked about order.
0: Yes.
2: So and he wrote specifically for Theophilus.
0: Yes.
2: You know, but you know he wrote to us too.
0: Yeah, exactly.
2: And I mean it's a very beautiful thing. Yeah. Yeah,
0: beautiful. Written for one, but written for all. How did you say it? Did I just remember? Written for one, meant for all.
2: Meant for all.
0: Exactly.
2: Yes.
0: Written for one, meant for all. I love that. And that's so true. The Holy Spirit led Luke to write it for Theophilus, but of course, the Holy Spirit meant for it to be read by all of us. Glory to God. And I love what you said there, that you have, Luke was very intentional. The Holy Spirit himself, quite intentional when he led Luke to write that. Thank you very much. Auntie, go ahead. Your treasure from Luke 1.
3: Yes. Thank you, sir. And thank you all for being a part of this program tonight.
0: You're welcome.
3: My husband just mentioned, it's packed full of treasures.
0: Yes.
3: And but one of it that I noticed and that has been a blessing to me,
0: yes,
3: for some time,
0: yes,
3: is the fact that both parents of John,
0: yes,
3: the Bible talks about the fact that they were righteous. The Bible calls them righteous.
0: Yes.
3: And at the same time, we noticed a reproach, let me say, reproach in quotes.
0: Yes, yes.
3: In their lives, they were barren.
0: Mm-hmm.
3: You know, and God knew about it. And we see that, for me, it's a lesson.
0: It is.
3: That and sometimes, you know, so many times, the kind of gospel that is being preached in our time, in our age,
0: yes,
3: that once you give your life to Christ, then everything will be well.
0: Yes, yes.
3: There will be no problems. Everything will be smooth.
0: Yes.
3: But we see that these people,
0: yeah,
3: they were actually righteous by God's standards.
0: Mm-hmm.
3: They were righteous people. And another beautiful thing I noticed about them is that they were busy in their office.
0: Absolutely.
3: They didn't the reproach for them was not an excuse.
0: That's
3: not
0: true.
3: To serve God diligently or to be absent in their office.
0: Yeah.
3: So, and we see that while they were at it, while they were serving God, while they were being righteous, focusing on God, you know, looking away from the reproach and looking at God, looking at Jesus, so to speak.
0: Yeah.
3: Looking at, you know, they were busy in their office and God visited them there. And we see when Mary, you know, at some point, Mary said that her reproach had been taken away. Yes. No, God had looked upon her and taken away her reproach.
0: Yes.
3: So, you know, deep down, somewhere in their heart, in the corner of their heart, there was a need, just as, you know, like it can be likened to us at different areas of our lives.
0: Yes.
3: We at some point we have some need, we have some desires, we have some unanswered prayers, but it shouldn't be a reason for us to neglect our calling.
0: That's true.
3: To neglect that office to which God has called us. You know, they were diligent, they were righteous, so it didn't even matter. So even if God did not give them John,
0: They would have continued faithful.
3: Yes. They would have still remained faithful. So I think it's a treasure.
0: It is.
3: And it's a lesson for us.
0: You know, wow. It
3: not
0: is.
3: To be so carried away with our pain or use it as an excuse not to focus on God and face that to which he has called us. Because he always has good plans for us. You know, he always has good plans. I have a testimony of one of my brothers at some point when they were believing God for the fruit of the womb, and you know, for so many years the wife would have either having the most times the, I think the, their case was the case of stillbirths. Yes, I think it was still, and you know, in the hospital after the dead child is born, and they would hand the baby to him in a bag, in a nylon bag to dispose. I think he had the experience. I think it was twice or three times he had such experience. But he said something at some point that there was the day they handed, one of the times they handed the dead baby to him, and he told God, he said, even if you don't give me a child, it doesn't change the fact that you are God, and I will still continue to serve you.
0: Amazing. You know,
3: today, by the grace of God, they have two children, a set of twins, and the babies are, they are, I think they celebrated 10 this year.
0: Wow.
3: So, but that was his testimony at the time, that even if you don't give me a child, even if you don't give me ice, it does not change who you are. It does not change the fact that you are God, and I will still continue to serve you. So I think it's a lesson for us that we should not look away from our calling because of a reproach. God knows us. He knows what's best for us, and he loves us.
0: And he loves us. And he loves us. Thank you so very much. You just listened to Venerable Mrs. Olufemi Lalekan James. And I thank God. I think we started doing Luke December in 2022. And every year I will call on different people and I'll say, identify a treasure or two from this chapter. And I thank God for the fresh treasures that the Lord brings to us through his people. Venerable has mentioned from Luke chapter 1, written for one, meant for all. Written for one. Luke wrote it for Theophilus. It was not by the Holy Spirit, but this is an account meant for all of us. And I would take that point further. When the Lord is asking you or asking me to do something, you never know the purpose to which the Holy Spirit will put that thing, which underscores the importance of obedience. You just do what the Lord has asked you to do. You never know the many people who will be blessed by it. I mean, Venerable, you'll agree that when Luke was writing this to Theophilus, Luke himself probably never had any idea that it would become a book that thousands, millions of people, you know, we read throughout history. So thank you for bringing that out. A book written for one, meant for all. And Auntie has also identified this. Now, focusing on, and many people don't often focus on the on this couple, Zacharias and Elizabeth. They were righteous people, yet they had a reproach in their lives. And let us not be misguided, as Auntie has said, into thinking that when we're on the Lord's side, there will be no reproach, there will be no evil. The Bible does not teach that. And this couple, they illustrate, yet they were faithful in their office, which is the very challenging thing. Usually, now when people face trial, they say, look, it means God is not there. And then they stop being faithful. And usually we find that it is while we are about the Lord's duty, the Lord's business, that he meets us. And the Lord met Zechariah while he was about his Lord's business. All our brethren in the virtual studio, if you want to make a contribution, please feel free to do so. Just unmute, and I'll be most delighted to hear you talk about any of the treasures that we have identified. If you're at gospelbestradio.com, just use the WhatsApp widget to send in your message or contribution. If you want to join the virtual studio, there's a link there as well. This is Luke December Challenge 2025, and we are reading the 24 chapters in Luke in the first 24 days in December. And that's chapter 1, read by their sister Bolanle Babalola from Canada, and those treasures that the Lord has pointed out to us today, written for one, meant for all. Whatever you are doing today, do it faithfully, do it well. You don't know the purpose to which God will put it. Righteous people have reproaches in their lives. Righteous people, when they have reproaches in their lives, they should be like Zacharias and Elizabeth and continue to be faithful to God. Okay, we are going to listen to Luke chapter 2 now. Keep your questions or contributions coming anytime. We're going to discuss them together. Okay, Luke chapter 2, definitely not as long as Luke chapter 1. Luke chapter 1 had 80 verses. Luke chapter 2 is not as long, quite lengthy as well, but not as long. But, you know, as well as always with the Word of God, beautiful, beautiful words, wonderful words. This one read by a lady you may know. I'll let her say her name.
4: Good evening. My name is Olaide Ogutoku. I'm reading Luke chapter 2. New King James Version. And it came to pass in those days that a decree went out from Caesar Augustus that all the world should be registered. This census first took place while Quirinius was governing Syria. So all went to be registered, everyone to his own city. Joseph also went up from Galilee, out of the city of Nazareth into Judea to the city of David, which is called Bethlehem, because it was of the house and lineage of David, to be registered with Mary, his betrothed wife, who was with child. So it was that while they were there, the days were completed for her to be delivered. And she brought forth her firstborn son, and wrapped him in a swaddling cloth, and laid him in a manger, because there was no room for them in the inn. Now there were in the same country shepherds living out in the fields, keeping watch over their flock by night. And behold, an angel of the Lord stood before them, and the glory of the Lord shone around them, and they were greatly afraid. Then the angel said to them, "Do not be afraid, for behold, I bring you good tidings of great joy, which will be to all people. For there is born to you this day in the city of David a Savior, who is Christ the Lord. And this will be the sign to you: you will find a babe wrapped in swaddling cloth, lying in a manger." And suddenly there was with the angel a multitude of the heavenly host, praising God and saying, "Glory to God in the highest, and on earth peace, goodwill toward men." So it was, when the angels had gone away from them into heaven, that the shepherds said to one another, "Let us now go to Bethlehem and see this thing that has come to pass, which the Lord has made known to us." And they came with haste and found Mary and Joseph and the babe lying in a manger. Now when they had seen him, they made widely known the saying which was told them concerning this child. And all those who heard it marveled at those things which were told them by the shepherds. But Mary kept all these things and pondered them in her heart. Then the shepherds returned, glorifying and praising God for all the things that they had heard and seen, as it was told them. And when 8 days were completed for the circumcision of the child, his name was called Jesus, the name given by the angel before he was conceived in the womb. Now when the days of her purification according to the law of Moses were completed, they brought him to Jerusalem to present him to the Lord, as it is written in the law of the Lord, "Every male who opens the womb shall be called holy to the Lord, and to offer a sacrifice according to what is said in the law of the Lord, a pair of turtle doves or 2 young pigeons. And behold, there was a man in Jerusalem whose name was Simeon, and this man was just and devout, waiting for the consolation of Israel, and the Holy Spirit was upon him. And it had been revealed to him by the Holy Spirit that he would not see death before he had seen the Lord's Christ. So he came by the Spirit into the temple, and when the parents brought in the child Jesus to do for him according to the custom of the law, he took him up in his arms and blessed God and said, "Lord, now you are letting your servant depart in peace according to your word, for my eyes have seen your salvation, which you have prepared before the face of all peoples, a light to bring revelation to the Gentiles and the glory of your people Israel." And Joseph and his mother marveled at those things which were spoken of him. Then Simeon blessed them and said to Mary his mother, "Behold, this child is destined for the fall and rising of many in Israel, and for a sign which will be spoken against. Yes, a sword will pierce through your own soul also, that the thought of many hearts may be revealed." Now there was one Hannah, a prophetess, the daughter of Phanuel of the tribe of Asher. She was of a great age and had lived with a husband 7 years from her virginity. And this woman was a widow of about 84 years, who did not depart from the temple, but served God with fastings and prayers night and day. And coming in that instant, she gave thanks to the Lord and spoke of him to all those who looked for redemption in Jerusalem. So when they had performed all things according to the law of the Lord, they returned to Galilee, to their own city, Nazareth. And the child grew and became strong in spirit, filled with wisdom, and the grace of God was upon him. His parents went to Jerusalem every year at the feast of the Passover. And when he was 12 years old, they went up to Jerusalem according to the custom of the feast. When they had finished the days, as they returned, the boy Jesus lingered behind in Jerusalem, and Joseph and his mother did not know it. But supposing him to have been in the company, they went a day's journey and sought him among their relatives and acquaintances. So when they did not find him, they returned to Jerusalem, seeking him. Now, so it was that after 3 days, they found him in the temple, sitting in the midst of the teachers, both listening to them and asking them questions. And all who heard him were astonished at his understanding and answers. So when they saw him, they were amazed. And his mother said to him, "Son, why have you done this to us? Look, your father and I have sought you anxiously." And he said to them, "Why did you seek me? Did you not know that I must be about my father's business?" But they did not understand the statement which he spoke to them. Then he went down with them and came to Nazareth and was subject to them. But his mother kept all these things in her heart. And Jesus increased in wisdom and stature and in favor with God and men. This is the word of the Lord. Thank you very much.
0: And yes, thanks to you, Sister Lady Guntokun, for reading Luke chapter 2. So I'm back to you now, Venerable and Mrs. Olufemi Olalekan James. A treasure or two or three from Luke chapter 2.
5: Praise God.
0: Hallelujah.
5: Yeah, I think another treasure I missed so much in Luke chapter 2 is the fact that Mary and Joseph, but Bible talks about Mary more on this matter.
0: Yes.
5: It's about her, or I would say their ability to keep in their hearts the occurrences and the things that were peculiar to their child.
0: Yes.
5: The child that had been born to them, Jesus. The birth of Jesus was not a usual kind of birth. The conception was something that had never happened before. After that, even when he was born, you know, I think it's very amazing. You know, there was a time I was trying to imagine it, that, you know, the angels descended, the shepherds were, you know, in the fields, you know, watching over their flocks, and the heavens opened, and the angels came down
0: with trumpets,
5: and there was rejoicing. You know, I really can't imagine it. They all. The
0: glory,
5: how beautiful it must have been.
0: Yes.
5: And that had never happened before that time.
0: Mm-hmm.
5: It was something very awesome.
0: Mm-hmm.
5: You know, the angels came to announce that, wow, a baby has been born, and they rejoiced. And then these same shepherds that witnessed that amazing thing, you know, came, located them. The angels gave specification that you will see that would be a sign. You will see a baby wrapped in swaddling clothes. You know, that was really very amazing.
0: Really,
5: you know, and imagine people talking about your baby that way. It was angels that came to tell
0: us
5: that came to announce to us. You know, the Bible talks about the fact that Mary kept these things in her heart. You know, I think in our day today, that would have been a trending news on social media.
0: Definitely.
5: You know, these days people are pregnant and everybody just needs to hear it.
0: Mm-hmm, mm-hmm.
5: You know, the baby is born, everybody in the world needs to see the face of the baby. But she kept, I think there's a lesson.
0: She kept it in her heart.
5: She kept it in her heart.
0: Hmm.
5: And even later when they took the baby to the temple, and
3: and Simeon saw the baby and was prophesying, saying so many things. I'm sure they would have just been, you know, of course the angel had told them that the baby they were going to give birth to, but I think, you know, having the baby now and the reality of all these things, so many things, so many prophecies, and the Bible talked about Joseph and Mary again, that they marveled or about those things that were spoken to them, you know, about their baby. But it was not an opportunity for them to start, you know, telling everybody
0: exactly
3: that our baby, or start bragging about it, or start showing off about their baby. And even when the child stayed back in the temple, had, you know, gone and then come back, and he said that he had to be about his father's business. Bible says, told us again that, and Mary kept these things in her heart. You know, keeping them in our hearts, I'm sure it was just beyond keeping them in our hearts. It must have been about, you know, even speaking to God concerning this child, this special child that he had, that God had, you know, given to them, and praying and asking that all these things come to manifestation, all these things that they heard, that you know, these things will happen as God wanted them to.
0: Exactly.
3: And I think for me, I think it's a lesson to hear more and talk less, especially about our children, you know, to people, to the world. You know, it's not about you know, sometimes our lives and the place, the things that God has told us concerning our children, and the things that God wants to unfold, God wants to manifest in their lives. You know, I think it's a lesson to keep them in our hearts, and, you know, keep seeking God's face concerning them, concerning the manifestation, because, you know, she was with him all through, even up to crucifixion.
0: Yes.
3: The mother was there, so even if I'm sure, even in her pain at that time,
0: yes,
3: you know, I know we'll still get there. Even in her pain at the time, she must have been actually carried by the Spirit of God, and with an understanding, a very good understanding, that this baby, this child of ours, of theirs, is not, it's not just is a different child.
0: Exactly.
3: From, it's not just any child.
0: Yes.
3: You know, is the child with a purpose, a child that was, you know, born, that had to come through them to fulfill a particular purpose, and it was according to God's plan. So we should learn to be more quiet. You know, especially when God has revealed some things to us, we should learn to, you know, seek his face in the quietness of our hearts.
0: The quietness of our hearts.
3: Yes, and not in, because that, like I said, it would have been a very fascinating news that, wow, our baby was born, and it was angels that came to tell the shepherds. Can you imagine, you know, it could have been a very fascinating news, a very interesting one, a trending one, let me use the English of our age, a trending one, and maybe so many things would have been destroyed.
0: Exactly. I mean, thank you so very much for that very beautiful point. Luke 2:19, but Mary kept all these things and pondered them in her heart. Again, Luke 2:51, it says, but his mother kept all these things in her heart, in her heart. And that, and this is so important. There are some things that God wants you to know, just you to know, and want us to be able to discern the things that God has said to you, that he wants you to ponder in your heart, different from the things that he wants you to broadcast to the whole world. And I will also add to what Antia said, when, you know, the promises that God has made to you, that has made to me, I'm meant to keep them in my heart and ponder on them, because it is in pondering on them that we'll be able to continue with the mission. Because Mary must just be, she must have been putting everything together from the time the angel appeared to her, and then what Simeon said in the temple, what the widow said in the temple, what happened when Jesus, she must just have been piecing all the pieces together, pondering and saying, truly, the Lord is with me, truly the Lord Holy Spirit is in this boy Jesus as well. She kept pondering them in her heart, and for us as well, all the things that God has said to us in the secret place when we are praying, we should ponder them in our heart more than, you know, talking about them. The only thing we need to talk about is to proclaim Jesus to the world. But the things he has promised us ourselves, we should just ponder them in our heart. And when we keep them in our heart, we are not going to go astray. We are not going to become weary. Thank you very much, Ma, for emphasizing this very important point. Mary kept all these things and pondered them in her heart. Beautiful. Venerable, over to you, sir.
2: Yes, sir. Yeah, that was good. Yeah.
0: Yes.
2: Now I want to point us to, you know, the very few verses in this chapter.
0: Okay.
2: The first few verses.
0: Okay.
2: You know, in this chapter, and I want to look at it in two ways, looking at the same subject but in two ways.
0: Okay.
2: You know, like there's a scripture. Let me see if I can read this scripture while I still speak.
0: Okay.
2: Okay, 2 Corinthians 6:10. Okay. Part of it says, as poor, yet making rich, having nothing,
0: yeah,
2: yet possessing
0: everything.
2: All things.
0: Yeah.
2: Possessing everything. Yeah. So and that points to, I mean, the person of Jesus,
0: yes,
2: ultimately. Points to the person of Jesus. No. You know, like if you consider what my wife described, this scenario.
0: Yes.
2: You know, the trendy scenario she painted. You know, you know, like it didn't start like that. It started with, you know, them. I mean having to cover the baby in swaddling clothes.
0: Yes.
2: And then placed in a manger. That's a stable. That's where you keep, you know, beasts, you know,
0: yes,
2: goats or
0: yes,
2: whatever. Yeah, oxes, yes. You know, that's where you keep them. And the reason was stated. They said because there was no room.
0: In the inn.
2: In the inn. So it means that he should have been born. The delivery should have happened in the inn.
0: Mm-hmm.
2: And if you imagine that it was the king of kings, that it was God,
0: yes,
2: and he was going to be born, should there be no room
0: in the inn
2: created for him in the inn? You know, like I'll give an example of maybe myself, my little self.
0: Okay.
2: You know, the church that we pastor,
0: yes,
2: you know, it's a big church physically.
0: Okay.
2: It's a big church.
0: Mm.
2: And numerically too, it's big.
0: Okay.
2: It's fairly large.
0: Okay.
2: You know, and sometimes we have occasions, you know, that brings a lot of people into the place, so the whole place is packed full.
0: Packed full.
2: You know, people are in the gallery, people are even in the corridors. But you know, there's no way it can be packed full that anybody will sit in my space.
0: Exactly.
2: No, I don't.
0: There's a reserved space. Nobody goes there. Exactly.
2: So, and you know, if the parking space, imagine, you know, maybe Ascension now, maybe another parish in Lagos, and the bishop is coming.
0: Exactly.
2: You know, and then there are a lot of vehicles, a lot of vehicular movements.
0: Mm.
2: You know, of course, it's come to a point that they will start turning people back.
0: Yeah.
2: Because there is a limited space available now.
0: Mm.
2: The bishop has not arrived. Nobody can drive into that space.
0: Mm.
2: I don't know if you understand what
0: no,
2: I'm saying.
0: I understand. Nobody can drive
2: into that space. It's just for the bishop.
0: Yeah.
2: Even if he delays for 2 hours.
0: Yeah.
2: In coming,
0: the space will be reserved for him. Yeah.
2: It's reserved for him. Now, for you now to say that there was no, that the King of Kings was born in a manger just because there was no room for him. In the hymn, no. So that's an aspect. Now the other aspect is this. You know, you can have somebody who is the future president.
0: Yes.
2: And you can have him in the in the crowd.
0: True.
2: As an onlooker. Now in this case, now, you know, you can imagine the movement. It was a very massive movement because there was a decree.
0: Yes.
2: So everybody was moving. It was time to move. Everybody were packing and moving. So you can imagine how busy, if it were to be made these days when you have vehicles, you know, buses, lorries, you can imagine how busy the highway would be like.
0: Yes.
2: You know, and then people were moving, so you have mass transit.
0: Yes.
2: And you can imagine that John and Mary would have been in a mass transit.
0: Yes.
2: Not in a limo.
0: Yes.
2: You know. So they were in that crowd and they were, so to speak, the parents of the Savior who was to be born.
0: Yeah.
2: So even when the Savior was born, he was just born just like that.
0: Just like, exactly.
2: On song, you know, just like that, you know.
0: Exactly.
2: Nobody knew that in a few minutes, or maybe it was hours after then, that angels were around that birth.
0: Yeah.
2: When it came, actually, it was just ordinary. So sometimes God wants to do
0: things.
2: Extraordinary things, and it starts with you know, it starts with it in a very simple way, in a very down to way, and down to earth, very ordinary way, and that is the way of God. Thank you, sir.
0: God does extraordinary things through ordinary means. I mean, that's so deep. We have to reflect on that. God does extraordinary things through ordinary means, and that's the danger, you know, for a world that focuses on the ostentatious, that focuses on the beautiful, the outlandish, the glorious things, the exceptional things, because the natural expectation for us as human beings is to say, well, if it's something big, then we must know, you know, we must know, it must show that it is something big. You look at something that is ordinary. In fact, the birth of Christ would not even be described as ordinary. It was even less than ordinary. I think Venerable can agree with me. An ordinary birth would be the one in the inn.
2: Exactly.
0: You know, would just be the number one in the hospital. But this was even less than ordinary, worse than ordinary, because it was in a manger, in a manger. And that should really tell us something. And I think in the Reader's Club, we discussed it at length. The importance, maybe when we're reading the early chapters of John Bunyan's Grace Abounding, the danger of overlooking ordinary things, the danger of overlooking the base things of this world, because in God's design, in His wisdom, He does His work most times through ordinary means, through base means. And the Bible, through the Holy Spirit, through Paul, has told us that He uses the foolish things of this world to confound the wise. When Auntie was speaking the other time too, and talking about the angels appearing and blowing trumpet and saying glory to God, yes, that was an extraordinary revelation, an epiphany of sorts. But you know what? Those angels did not appear to the kings of the earth. They appeared to shepherds. Shepherds were even lowly people. In the Jewish culture, they were very lowly. They were not people who were regarded highly at all. But God chose for those angels to go to where? To the shepherds. And of course, in that time, there were many civilizations already in the world. The Egyptian civilization was there. The Babylonian civilization was there. Of course, the Roman civilization. So there were great palaces in the world. At that time, nobody got a message from heaven. Again, that's another point which ties into what Venerable has said. Sometimes the message God has for the world is given to who? It's not given to the high and mighty. not even to the nobles of this world, but to ordinary people. And that is why, for example, Psalm 8, out of the mouth of babes you have ordained strength. A Christian would not have a spiritual antenna well tuned if he, that Christian, continues to expect the great things of this world in order to know whether God is working, right? In order to know whether God is working, it would mean that your spiritual antenna is not well tuned if you're expecting to see glamour and beauty. And very important, I think we can even apply this to Christian ministries today, Christian churches. You know, there are some people who say, look, if I go into an auditorium or a Christian place of worship and I don't feel the ambience, I don't feel the beauty, I don't feel the grandeur, you know, then maybe there's no excellence there. In fact, there was something I was engaging with on the Lord's side, one of our programs recently. Somebody said, look, there's a particular church, whenever she goes there, she experiences the excellence there, that even their toilets are so exceptional and there's nothing wrong there. But note that there is this thing about people wanting to see the beauty and the grandeur before they can believe that God is working there. God works extraordinary things through ordinary means, even through base means, things that are base, ordinary things. And then so we can find that in an assembly of mighty people, the noble and the mighty, that God's word or God's purposes are to be carried out through an ordinary person. Do you have any contribution from anyone in the virtual studio? And these are very beautiful points, really, from Luke 2. Mrs. Ololikon James telling us that, number one, we want to be reminded that God expects us to ponder in our hearts the promises he has made to us, the things he has said to us. He expects us to ponder them in our hearts. Ponder them in our hearts. And very reminding us that God does extraordinary things through ordinary means. Ordinary means. He uses ordinary means. Ordinary means. And those who make the mistake of not expecting great things through ordinary means, they are really mistaken. Thank you very much. Thank you, our dear sister, Sister Tosin Arweshola, joining us all the way from Idonri, right? Are you from? Yeah, because and also with another venerable and his wife, the Arweshola's. Thank you. And echoing what venerable has said, God does extraordinary things through ordinary things. That's a big lesson. Thank you very much, venerable. Thank you, Mommy James. Thank you to everybody in the virtual studio as well. We're going to go to chapter 3 now. And this chapter 3 was read by our dear sister Fumbi Shokoya. Okay, Rashion, go ahead.
6: Yes, sir. Good evening, everyone.
0: Good evening.
6: I dropped something in the chat room, sir.
0: Okay. Okay, let me quickly check it. Okay, good. Okay, we have this from Brashion Oedele. Yeah, Brashion, you can quickly summarize it now. Unless you cannot unmute for a long period.
6: Okay. So I was just saying that from Luke chapter 1. Yeah. I know that we are now.
0: I know. Yeah, you are free. Just
6: from chapter 1. Yeah. We find out that, you know, that a Christian is facing the challenges of life.
0: Yes.
6: Is not an indication that God has deserted him.
0: Yes.
6: There are several biblical characters that we can, you know, that proves that point. Even contemporary characters.
0: Yes.
6: You know, when that he had even lost his son. A lot of people say, you really have done something or maybe this or that. That if Christian is facing challenges in life, not an indication that God has
0: started.
6: Joseph was in prison. Joseph was in the prison for the first time. But still, God continued.
0: Yes.
6: That is the same thing with the parents of John the Baptist. They have been a priest, but still, they had that vision for 5 years. So we shouldn't always attribute that God has deserted one because he or she is facing one thing or the other at the moment. It's not always true that way. Then from Luke chapter 2, for Simeon, you know, after he has seen the consolation of Israel, he said, now you can take me.
0: Exactly.
6: So I was saying that those who have fulfilled their purpose life, they welcome death.
0: They welcome death.
6: They are not scared to die because they know that what the Lord has sent them, they have done it. So if death comes, death is your daughter. They have done it. So if death comes, death is your daughter. They don't fear to die. As the prophet said, the

0: education or does not determine if you will serve God or not. It is your relationship with God that sustains your fellowship with Him.
1: Absolutely.
0: Not the challenges of life.
1: Absolutely.
0: It is your relationship. And so, if you are not saved, if you don't have an established relationship with the Father, if you are not deeply rooted in Christ, you know, the challenges of life will uproot you from Christ.
1: True.
0: If you are not deeply rooted in Christ, the challenges of life can easily uproot you from Him. So those are my own takeaways from there.
1: Thank you so very much. And I love that at the point, thank you so very much for that. I love that the point you have made, you know, aligns very much with what Mommy James said, that the Zacharias and Elizabeth continue to be faithful. And then you have taken it further by saying that if you are not deeply rooted in Christ, those challenges will take you out. So that's another reason, you know, for faithfulness even when passing through challenges. And God is faithful, as He has done for all His saints. He brings His wonderful purposes to pass while we remain in His will. And that's also so important. Thank you very much, Branshewe Dele, for that. God bless you. God bless you, really good. I'm going to play chapter 3 now, and also listen to Sister Fumbisho Choir, and then we identify the treasures here.
2: Good evening. My name is Olufumbi, and I'll be reading Luke chapter 3 from the New King James Version. Now, in the 15th year of the reign of Tiberius Caesar, Pontius Pilate being governor of Judea, Herod being tetrarch of Galilee, his brother Philip tetrarch of Iturea, and the region of Trachonitis, and Lysanias tetrarch of Abilene, while Annas and Caiaphas were high priests, the word of God came to John the son of Zacharias in the wilderness. And he went into all the region around the Jordan, preaching a baptism of repentance for the remission of sins, as it is written in the book of the words of Isaiah the prophet, saying, "The voice of one crying in the wilderness, prepare the way of the Lord, make his path straight. Every valley shall be filled, and every mountain and hill brought low. Crooked places shall be made straight, and the rough way smooth. No flesh shall see the salvation of God." Then he said to the multitudes that came out to be baptized by him, "Brood of vipers, who warned you to flee from the wrath to come? Therefore, bear fruits worthy of repentance, and do not begin to say to yourselves, 'Have Abraham as our father.' For I say to you that God is able to raise up children to Abraham from these stones. And even now the axe is laid to the root of the trees. Therefore every tree which does not bear good fruit is cut down and thrown into the fire." So the people asked him, saying, "What shall we do then?" He answered and said to them, "He who has two tunics, let him give to him who has none. And he who has food, let him do likewise." Then tax collectors also came to be baptized, and said to him, "Teacher, what shall we do?" He said to them, "Collect no more than what is appointed for you." Likewise the soldiers asked him, saying, "And what shall we do?" And he said to them, "Do not intimidate anyone, or accuse falsely, and be content with your wages." Now as the people were in expectation, and all reasoned in their hearts about John, whether he was the Christ or not, John answered, saying to all, "I indeed baptize you with water. One mightier than I is coming, whose sandal straps I am not worthy to loose. He will baptize you with the Holy Spirit and fire. His winnowing fan is in his hand, and he will thoroughly clean out his threshing floor and gather the wheat into his barn. But the chaff he will burn with unquenchable fire." And with many other exhortations he preached to the people. But Herod the tetrarch, being rebuked by him concerning Herodias, his brother Philip's wife, and for all the evils which Herod had done, also added this above all, that he shut John up in prison. When all the people were baptized, it came to pass that Jesus also was baptized. And while he prayed, the heaven was opened, and the Holy Spirit descended in bodily form like a dove upon him, and a voice came from heaven which said, You are my beloved Son, in you I am well pleased. Now Jesus himself began his ministry at about 30 years of age, being, as was supposed, the son of Joseph, the son of Heli, the son of Martha, the son of Levi, the son of Melchi, the son of Janna, the son of Joseph, the son of Mattathiah, the son of Amos, the son of Nahum, the son of Elsli, the son of Levi, the son of Matt, the son of Mattathiah, the son of Simei, the son of Joseph, the son of Judah, the son of Joannas, the son of Risa, the son of Zerubbabel, the son of Shealtiel, the son of Neri, the son of Melchi, the son of Adai, the son of Kosam, the son of Elmodam, the son of Er, the son of Jose, the son of Eleazar, the son of Jorim, the son of Matta, the son of Levi, the son of Simeon, the son of Judah, the son of Joseph, the son of Jonah, the son of Eliakim, the son of Melia, the son of Mina, son of Mattathiah, the son of Nathan, the son of David, the son of Jesse, the son of Obed, the son of Boaz, the son of Salmon, the son of Nashon, the son of Aminadab, the son of Ram, the son of Ezron, the son of Perez, the son of Judah, the son of Jacob, the son of Isaac, the son of Abraham, the son of Terah, the son of Nahor, the son of Serug, the son of Reu, the son of Peleg, the son of Eber, the son of Shelah, the son of Kenah, the son of Abhazad, the son of Shem, the son of Noah, the son of Lamech, the son of Methuselah, the son of Enoch, the son of Jared, the son of Mahalalel, the son of Cainan, the son of Enosh, the son of Seth, the son of Adam, the son of God. This is the word of the Lord.
1: Thanks be to God. The son of Adam, the son of God. I love this, the way Luke concludes this genealogy of our Lord. Venerable, a treasure or two from Luke chapter 3.
3: Yes, sir. Yeah, this too is so packed.
1: Yes.
3: Yeah. So, but I will, since I can mention too, let me mention the ministry of John the Baptist.
1: Okay.
3: You know, I was listening to Brother Conan, you know, recently.
1: Okay.
3: You know, he was talking about the text that we also used in the service today. 2 Timothy chapter 4.
1: Okay.
3: And then from verse 2. You know, when he was asking Timothy to be instant.
1: Yeah, exactly. Season and out of season.
3: Yeah. And then, you know, further. In verse 3 to say that, you know, the reason is that of course he talked about in being instant in the word.
1: Yes.
3: You know, reproving and the rest,
1: yeah,
3: of that. And then he was saying that, you know, because, you know, he said the times
1: that will come
3: a perilous, a difficult time, right?
1: Mm.
3: And of course the time is now.
1: Mm-hmm.
3: You know, and he said the people will will not endure sound doctrine.
1: They want to hear what will suit their own desires.
3: They will heap up, you know,
1: teachers for themselves
3: to say to them
1: what they want to hear.
3: Wants to hear. You know, so, you know, Brother Conan was talking about, you know, that heaping up, you know, or piling up. They just pile up. So there's a pile up of soothsayers, according to him.
1: Mm.
3: Those who say things that are soothing. And then, you know, it comes back to those who are in the pastoralia, you know, you know, he says that, you know, he says somebody's it was Brabulia Kone was saying that he says somebody's a street seer, even though he says it's the prophet or a pastor or a teacher, but he's actually a street seer. Because and the reason why he's a street seer is that his preoccupation is to say soothing words. Things that does not hurt anybody.
1: Yeah.
3: Everybody is just fine. It massages their ego, and then it pampers them, you know, and then they can go on like that, you know. And then, you know, they keep coming back because it's going to suit them, especially when you have so much things around, like in our own situation, where, you know, people can become depressed.
1: Yes.
3: So if you find someone who, when you go to, try the garden where, whenever you go there, you know, they will say soothing words to you.
1: Yes.
3: You know, you want to return.
1: Yeah,
3: it's just
1: return
3: human
1: there.
3: Or,
1: yeah,
3: you know, proper for you to, you know, to return to such place.
1: Yes.
3: But, you know, the ministry of John was that he was even in the wilderness. You know, you remember the last time when we were wrapping up with John Boyan's biography?
1: Yes.
3: You know, we were saying that, okay, maybe some people will want to be posted in, you know, sumptuous areas,
1: yes,
3: or parishes, maybe as pastors, or even maybe as workers,
1: yes,
3: you know, as the case may be, you know. But, you know, his posting was in the wilderness, and people still came. You know, people who came, they are great people.
1: Yes.
3: I thought that he should have crafted very soothing words to keep them.
1: Exactly.
3: You know, so that even when they go to the city, they will still come back, because they will find some kind of, you know, comfort in the
1: words.
3: But, you know, it was very hard on them. He was even asked them, why did they come? What are you here?
1: Exactly.
3: Who asked you to flee from
1: the
3: those are
1: come.
3: Words that, you know, if in the
1: offensive, you know, be very offensive to the people hearing it.
3: Very offensive people, you know, pastor, you won't come that your own you.
1: Exactly.
3: You can't find your can in Kotie. I want to turn so I want to put back on being got you. So I want to tell duo. I want to wow, but about the
1: bubble
3: chain sort of. You say, well, you know, it's not Kofao Jua Mora, it's not massaging our ego, is not, you know, it's not doing all, it's not marketing, it's not doing enough marketing, you know, to keep the fellowship going. He says, why are you even here? I remember Pastor Tunde Bakari, you know, he I've had him a few times say that he normally said to some of his members, even workers, you know, if they have stayed like 10 years, he asked them, why are you still here?
1: Oh, really?
3: Why are you even still here? He will be asking them, why are you here? You should have gone beyond this, you have gone to do something greater for God with all the, you know, all the blessings, all the treasure that you have received. You should have gone. Why are you still here? You know, it's an uncommon kind of approach.
1: Yeah, uncommon, you
3: know,
1: indeed.
3: But the people kept coming back, and the Bible did not record any kind of offense, you know, in them. And then, you know, they were, and to add to that, you know, there's something that is very peculiar, and it happened in Acts chapter 2 when Peter preached after Pentecost.
1: Yes.
3: You know, the Bible said the people were cut to their hearts, and they
1: said,
3: asked brethren, what shall we do? You know, it's right that several people were asking. They came for baptism. So I see that, oh, if I ask, as our sister was reading it, you know, it's like the thing jumped at me.
1: Yeah, what shall
3: something
1: we do,
3: I've
1: right?
3: I've never seen that. Okay, you know, the normal thing is that we prepare for baptism, then we are deep in the
1: water,
3: in the flowing river, or maybe in the case of the Anglican Church, you are just sprinkled at the baptismal font, and then you read all the things that you read, and then you go. But these ones, after baptism, they see us, what shall we do? So that question is very, you know, it came to me as something that is new, that, okay, he has baptized them. Yes, it's a baptism of repentance, but they are still asking. So even though they have been baptized, they still need
1: asking, what shall we
3: to
1: do?
3: Be able to, yes, to be able to be on the right track. They had things to resolve, you know, about what am I supposed to do in this area, whatever. So it means that baptism is not the ultimate.
1: Mm-hmm.
3: That's the lesson for me.
1: Yeah,
3: it's not the ultimate. So I think I should stop here.
1: Yeah, another very beautiful point. After speaking to people about Christ, after people have come to Christ, then there is the place of teaching, discipleship. When people have identified with Christ, because baptism is essentially identifying with Christ. I've now identified with him and his kingdom, but then there is the place of teaching and discipleship. And I'm very glad that you pointed this out from this, because after that, they now asked him, what shall we do? And he said to them, then the soldiers too came, they, what shall we do? The tax collectors came, they, what shall we do? And people still need to be taught, which is in line with the Great Commission. It's a go to the world, baptizing them and then teaching them to observe all that I've commanded you. And this is so beautiful. Thank you for pointing it out there. And I never looked at it that way, but you know, it aligns with the Great Commission. You baptize them and then teach them, just like what John did. Now ask, what shall we do? And indeed, maybe vulnerable, in fact, those who are baptized, who are confirmed, should be, if they are not asking what shall we do, we should be telling them, why are you not asking what shall we do? You right. know? Why are you not asking what shall we do? Because now that you have been confirmed or baptized, don't you have any questions to ask? And because this is, and sometimes when we ask them like that, that will now force them to ask us questions, which then lead to some other discussion. And even as we are talking, I'm thinking maybe there should be a program, parish by parish, church by church, where those who have been baptized, recently baptized or confirmed, they read them together maybe once a year and ask, what has, how has it been, you know, how has it mm-hmm. been with you? Mm-hmm. Do you have any question? What shall we do? Mm-hmm. That's a beautiful one. Thank you, sir. Mommy James, go ahead.
4: Okay, thank you, sir.
1: Yes, sir.
4: One thing that also came to mind to me when the chapter 3 was being read is that John was he was a prophet that lived a very short life, short but very focused life.
1: Yes,
4: very, very focused. He was not at all entangled in any other business, any other thing that, you know, for him it was about directing people
1: to Christ,
4: you know, telling them straight up about repentance. And it been like Venerable mentioned, you know, he was talking about people who would not sweet talk their congregation or the people that are listening to them, their hearers. He was very, very direct,
1: yes,
4: very objective. He wasn't a preacher who would want to make the words who want to sweet quote or sugar quote the words,
1: yes,
4: you know, up to the point that he was able to even speak against the king.
1: Exactly. You
4: know, he was able to reprimand him directly.
1: Yes.
4: I think that's very profound. It takes me back to the chapter 1 talked about when Elizabeth was being told about the child she was going to give birth to.
1: Yes.
4: You know, the Bible talks about the fact that he will be great in the sight of the Lord.
1: Yes.
4: You know. So for him, everything was about fulfilling his God ordained purpose. It wasn't about, it didn't matter if the king didn't want to see his face or hear him. His own was, you know, to get that message
1: across
4: that God had given him, spoken to the people. And no matter the class, no matter the level of the people,
1: mm-hmm.
4: his was just to get that work, that assignment done. And I think it's a lesson,
1: mm-hmm.
4: you know,
1: mm-hmm.
4: to be very focused.
1: Yes.
4: To be very, very focused. I really saw that while the lesson was being read.
1: Exactly.
4: That he was really very focused. Nothing else mattered
1: to him except to say the truth.
4: Yes, and he lived a very short life.
1: And a very short one.
4: And in fact, I was even wondering that, would his parents have could they have still been alive at that time?
1: Exactly.
4: You know, after he was a child that was expected for a very long time.
1: Exactly, and then he lived for a short time.
4: And he lived for a very short time, a short but very purposeful,
1: very purposeful,
4: focused life.
1: In fact, when you started speaking, I did a quick Google search. How old was John the Baptist, you know, when he died? So the estimate is about 34, 35 years. That it was 34, 35. That's the estimate from Bible scholars. I think the... Okay, go ahead.
4: Yes, I think I already made the point.
1: Yes,
4: exactly. That he lived a short but very focused, purposeful life.
1: Yes.
4: Not minding... what anybody else said or did didn't really matter. It for him, it was about just doing what God had asked him to come and do.
1: Exactly.
4: Yes,
1: exactly. Just he was focused, just doing what God wanted him to do. And as you mentioned there, he was just saying the truth, which ties into what Venerable said earlier on as well, that how can it be that somebody who was not preaching a comforting message, who was not even in the city, who was in the wilderness, had an audience? You know, how come he had an audience? People were going to him in the wilderness, where he would tell them the truth and nothing but the truth, as he would say it. And again, it ties into 2 Timothy 4, which Venerable reference, which many people read in church today. Preach the word, be prepared in season and out of season. Now, you know, some older versions say be instant in season and out of season, meaning that you just preach the word and do it whether it is the season for it or not. You know, just say it. And many people have concerns nowadays. If we preach it this way, people won't come. If we do it this way, people won't come. And, you know, may our churches be strengthened by the Holy Spirit enough to know that it is not how you are doing it that matters. It is what you are doing. Are you doing what the Lord has commanded? Are you doing it in spirit and in truth? And then God will bring the increase. And as you mentioned as well, John the Baptist did not tailor his message to suit the audience, which is something that many of us, and that's just because of our broken nature as human beings, we want to do. But so when he appeared before Herod, his duty was to say the truth. When he appeared before, when he was preaching to soldiers, the truth, to tax collectors, the truth. And when he appeared in Herod's palace, the truth. He got him killed, of course. So people will even argue today and say, look, don't get yourself killed. That is to be what that they will say. Look at John the Baptist. If he had lived for longer, he would have done, you know, more work. You know, people always try to excuse things like that. But, you know, he did what God sent him to do, as you mentioned. We have in the chat room here, Brashim Adile saying, where the carcass is, vulture will gather. Daddy Gwile isn't in the city, you know, exactly. No, I always point to Brother Gwile Akoni, and that's it's not in the city, it's somewhere in Boko Bene. Many people did not know of that place, but for him. And he said, but the truth draws men whose intents are pure. Exactly, the truth draws people. Jesus said, and now if I be lifted up, I will draw all men to myself. Thank you very much for those treasures. Venerable and Mommy James, I'm going to hold you for longer. Please just bear with us tonight. I want us to get to this chapter 4. So please bear with us. And I thank God for everyone at Gospel Bell Spirit. Thank you for staying on. I believe this has been a blessing indeed. Indeed. Let's listen to this chapter 4 and we then engage more. Thank you, my dear sister. Saying John the Baptist ministry wasn't about audience, it was about speaking the truth. Exactly. Thank you, Sir MC, for this. And that's so true. And that's a beautiful point too. It ties into what has been said, but you have said it in an even more important way, that the ministry of John the Baptist was not about audience, it was about speaking the truth. Unfortunately today, whether we talk about our churches or our preachers or even ourselves, we're always thinking about the audience. And unfortunately, you know, social media has conditioned us. You know, I don't know if anybody wants to contribute to this. Social media has conditioned us to think first in terms of audience rather than in terms of the message. So anybody who is on social media is first thinking of how many people will listen to this, how many people will want to come to this, how many people will want to listen to this? We want to hear it. We want to share this, rather than what am I sent to say? What am I sent to preach? And I think that that's the main treasure that that we have identified tonight from chapter 3. Go ahead, sir.
3: Yeah, just to buttress the point that, you know, the point you were making.
1: Yes, sir.
3: You know, sometimes somebody is supposed to be preaching or teaching something or passing a message.
1: Yeah.
3: And in the middle of that, sometimes even it's even prayer.
1: Mm-hmm.
3: You know, I've had, you know, few people, some of the popular, you know, online prayer leaders now, you know, even in the middle of raising a prayer point, they still have the time to say, just keep sharing, you know.
1: Exactly. So, just keep sharing. So, okay, even while they are praying, right?
3: Yes, raising a prayer point.
1: Okay.
3: You know, or maybe somebody's preaching, or he's trying to pass a message.
1: And say, look, as I'm preaching, just keep sharing this, keep sharing it, keep sharing,
3: you know.
1: Exactly.
3: No, because it's about the number of views.
1: Of viewers, exactly.
3: I mean, it's a difficult time.
1: And that's why I said that social media has conditioned us, because that's the way social media is built. Because for those who own the platforms themselves, the way their platform will continue to be relevant is by measuring how many people come to the platforms. So they always put the mechanisms there that those who use it themselves, you can only get traction on these platforms if you get people to come. And so you'll be thinking, how do I get people to come? And that's a dangerous thing indeed, exactly, for Christian ministries. I can understand for celebrities, I can understand for influencers, I can understand for business persons. Indeed, for a business, you'll be thinking, how can I get people to come and use this product and use this service? In a very profound way, that is not the first question before a Christian minister, before a church. It's not how can we get people to come. It is, how can we take the message to people? It is the message itself. Because once you have to condition the message or tailor the message in order to get people to come, that's a problem. And when you begin to be concerned with, oh, how many people have come to this, you're probably not focused on the business of Christ, because the business of Christ is go and tell them, right? So this example you have given, I think I've seen something like that. So somebody is praying. Prayer is a communication between the person praying, the supplicant, and God. It's supposed to be what Jesus said, go behind your doors, your Father who sees you. It's supposed to be in spirit and in truth. And while you are praying and saying, in Jesus' name, the Lord will hear you, the Lord will answer you. I hope you are sharing this. Share it on your WhatsApp, share it on your Facebook, and then you go back to the prayer. I mean, that's making mockery of it all. And it will take a lot of discipline from churches and ministries not to do, especially because some ministries are doing it so well and they are doing it so well and profitably. And some people say, look, why will we not do it? That is what everybody is doing now. In the chat room here, Brashim Ndile saying, social media only constrains those whose God is their belly. True. Philippians 3:8. Exactly. And he has written, saying, when mammon is the God, what do we expect? Monetization and commercialization of ministry will keep any minister off track, even if he appears to remain in the race. And that's so true. Once you want to commercialize what you are doing, once it matters to you, how many people listen to something, you are most likely going to be led off track, because you're going to be thinking in terms of what can make people come, instead of, God, what do you want me to tell people? You know, and as Venerable mentioned, as Mommy James mentioned, for John the Baptist, and as Sister MC mentioned as well, the question was not audience. The question was, what is God's message? What does he want me to say? May God help us indeed. And it's the same thing for us as well, you know, as we listen, whether in our own, even if you're not a preacher, if you are just a Christian in your own sphere of influence, your task always should be, Lord, what do you want me to say? Not, what would people want to hear from me? Okay, chapter 4, and we're going to stop at chapter 4 tonight.
5: Good evening. My name is Fisola Adro Bamba, and I'll be reading the book of Luke, chapter 4, from the New King James Version. I read, Then Jesus, being filled with the Holy Spirit, returned from the Jordan and was led by the Spirit into the wilderness, being tempted for 40 days by the devil. And in those days he ate nothing, and afterwards, when they had ended, he was hungry. And the devil said to him, "If you are the Son of God, command this stone to become bread." But Jesus answered him, saying, "It is written, man shall not live by bread alone, but by every word of God." Then the devil, taking him up on a mountain, showed him all the kingdoms of the world in a moment of time. And the devil said to him, "All this authority I will give you, and their glory, for this has been delivered to me, and I give it to whomever I wish. Therefore, if you will worship before me, all will be yours." And Jesus answered and said to him, "Get behind me, Satan, for it is written, you shall worship the Lord your God, and him only you shall serve." Then he brought him to Jerusalem, set him on the pinnacle of the temple, and said to him, "If you are the Son of God, throw yourself down from here, for it is written, he shall give his angels charge over you to keep you, and in their hands they shall bear you up, lest you dash your foot against the stone." And Jesus answered and said to him, "It has been said, you shall not tempt the Lord your God." Now when the devil had ended every temptation, he departed from him until an opportune time. Then Jesus returned in the power of the Spirit to Galilee, and news of him went out through all the surrounding region, and he taught in their synagogues, being glorified by all. So he came to Nazareth, where he had been brought up, and as his custom was, he went into the synagogue on the Sabbath day and stood up to read. And he was handed the book of the prophet Isaiah, and when he had opened the book, he found the place where it was written, "The Spirit of the Lord is upon me, because he has anointed me to preach the gospel to the poor. He has sent me to heal the brokenhearted, to proclaim liberty to the captives, and recovery of sight to the blind, to set at liberty those who are oppressed, to proclaim the acceptable year of the Lord." Then he closed the book and gave it back to the attendants and sat down. And the eyes of all who were in the synagogue were fixed on him. And he began to say to them, "Today this scripture is fulfilled in your hearing." So all bore witness to him and marveled at the gracious words which proceeded out of his mouth. And they said, "Is this not Joseph's son?" He said to them, "You will surely say this proverb to me, 'Physician, heal yourself. Whatever we have heard done in Capernaum, do also here in your country.'" Then he said, "Assuredly, I say to you, no prophet is accepted in his own country. But I tell you truly, many widows were in Israel in the days of Elijah, when the heaven was shut up 3 years and 6 months, and there was a great famine throughout all the land. But to none of them was Elijah sent, except to Zarephath, in the region of Sidon, to a woman who was a widow. And many lepers were in Israel in the time of Elisha the prophet, and none of them was cleansed, except Naaman the Syrian." So all those in the synagogue, when they heard these things, were filled with wrath, and rose up and thrust him out of the city. And they led him to the brow of the hill on which their city was built, that they might throw him down over the cliff. Then passing through the midst of them, he went his way. Then he went down to Capernaum, a city of Galilee, and was teaching them on the Sabbath. And they were astonished at his teaching, for his word was with authority. Now in the synagogue there was a man who had the spirit of an unclean demon. And he cried out with a loud voice, saying, "Let us alone. What have we to do with you, Jesus of Nazareth? Did you come to destroy us? I know who you are, the Holy One of God. But Jesus rebuked him, saying, be quiet and come out of him. And when the demon had thrown him in their midst, it came out of him and did not hurt him. Then they were all amazed and spoke among themselves, saying, what a word this is! For with authority and power he commands the unclean spirit, and they come out. And the report about him went out into every place in the surrounding region. Now he arose from the synagogue and entered Simon's house. But Simon's wife's mother was sick with a high fever, and they made request of him concerning her. So he stood over her and rebuked the fever, and it left her, and immediately she arose and served them. When the sun was setting, all those who had any that were sick with various diseases brought them to him, and he laid his hand on every one of them and healed them. And demons also came out of many, crying out and saying, you are the Christ, the Son of God. And he rebuked them, did not allow them to speak, for they knew that it was the Christ. Now when it was day, he departed and went into a deserted place. And the crowd sought him and came to him and tried to keep him from leaving them. But he said to them, I must preach the kingdom of God to the other cities also, because for this purpose I have been sent. And he was preaching in the synagogues of Galilee. This is the word of God. Thank you.
1: Thanks be to God. And yes, thanks be to God. This is Luke December Challenge 2025. We have just listened to the reading of Luke chapter 4 by dear sisters of Sola Adro Gbangba. And I have in the virtual studio with me, Venerable and Mrs. Olufemi Olalekan James. We also have our friends in the studio, Sister Yemsu Guntayo Brashim Edele. Thank you, Venerable. Okay, let's look at Luke 4. What treasures from Luke chapter 4?
4: I think one of the things that came to me here is as children of God,
1: yes,
4: and as God's people,
1: mm-hmm,
4: you know, every now and then God sends his word to us.
1: Yes.
4: And if we are not careful, we may take the word with levity.
1: Mm.
4: We may take the word with we may attach unimportance to it,
1: to the word,
4: or we could even handle it with familiarity.
1: Mm.
4: That we have been in the church for a very long time, we have always heard this.
1: Mm.
4: You know, let me use an example of this Christmas season.
1: Yes.
4: You know, we read this almost the same lessons for the carol,
1: yes,
4: services. But one beautiful thing about God's word is that his word, you know, always comes forth with power.
1: Hmm. Exactly.
4: And we should always have a receptive heart, a heart that is open to learning, a heart that is open to receiving. You know, when Jesus went to the temple at Nazareth, and you know, he read the book of Isaiah to them.
1: Yes.
4: Of course, I believe that was not the first time they were hearing it. But the thing that offended them was the fact that Jesus, you know, was laying claim to the fact that, you know, this words that you have heard now, you know, it's becoming reality to you.
1: Yes.
4: It's being fulfilled in your time. You know, you are hearing it now from the person of which it was spoken, you know. And for them it was as if, who are you? Mm-hmm. We know you, we know your birth, we know So why are you telling us? You know, it was not, it wasn't, they were not receptive to that word, you know. And like Jesus was trying to tell them that, see, when in Israel, when Naaman got healed,
1: yes,
4: he was not, there were a lot of lepers in Israel
1: exactly
4: at the time too, when that pool, that Jordan River healed him.
1: Mm-hmm.
4: And there were a lot of people, a lot of lepers that could have also been healed
1: at that time
4: in Israel. I'm sure that news went abroad,
1: mm-hmm,
4: that the Syrian army officer got healed in by Israel, dipping in the, you know, but they may have taken it with so much they may have seen it as an unimportant news, or a news that, you know, they might have just taken it with so much
1: disbelief.
4: I'm
1: maybe
4: lost for words now. You said
1: maybe disbelief.
4: Yes, or disbelief. In fact, that's the word, disbelief. You know, so many times God's word comes to us, and when we open our hearts to receive, God is always available to make his word new to us, to bring his word to us with healing, with grace, with power. And we see the difference between the two, you know, the people that he went to at first, they rejected the word. They wanted to even kill him, wanted to push him off the cliff, and, you know, get rid of him. And when he came to Capernaum, you know, those ones, of course, he spoke to those ones too, and a lot of people, so many people were healed in that city. So we should be careful about our attitude towards God's word.
1: That's true.
4: Sometimes we may take it with so much unimportance, and we may see it as, sometimes if we are not careful, it could even be a routine to us.
1: Exactly.
4: You know, all the seasons in church, all the activities could end up being a routine.
1: Yes.
4: You know, it could be a usual thing. Ah, it's time for Christmas. We go for Christmas carol services. Mm-hmm. We listen to the lessons.
1: Mm-hmm.
4: And if we are not careful, we'll just go, we'll come back, and we will not gain anything. And it could happen all year long.
1: That's true.
4: And God forbid this even happens in the life of a Christian, a so-called Christian, all his life, you know, believing that he's a church person, he was born in church, he knows everything about the church, and he goes in, he hears the messages week in, week out. He listens to the word. He even picks the Bible himself to read as a routine. We have to read our Bible every morning. We have to, you know. And if we are not careful, we take the word of God with levity. So we should always have an open heart.
1: Yeah.
4: An open heart to receiving God's word. And irrespective of who is speaking that word.
1: Yes.
4: You know, sometimes as adults, you know, sometimes when we have our youths, you know, speaking, we may have a tendency to look down on them and see them as these children that are just coming up, what do they know, you know, and we may just miss out
1: exactly
4: in the blessings.
1: Exactly. I mean, thank you so very much for that. And if you recall, I think when towards the end of the book we just finished reading now, Gospel Best Radio, Grace Abounding, I think that's one of the dangers that John Bunyan pointed out for people in the pilgrimage, the danger of the sacrament becoming routine, and making light of them, because the things you do, the things you've had before, the passages you've had read, the songs that you have rendered before, you just think, look, what are we doing? Just the same thing over and over again. If one fails to open one's mind to receive from the Lord every time, you fall into that danger of saying, it's same of same. But the word of God, as you have said, is never the same. Even if we decide to read this chapter again tomorrow, if a believer opens his heart or her heart, that believer will receive one treasure or another from the Lord. Thank you very much, man. The danger of taking with levity the things of God, the word of God, and the sacraments, and all the Christian practices. Thank you. Okay, Venerable.
3: Mm-hmm. Yeah. I think I just start with what I consider a flip side of what my of the point that has been raised.
1: Okay.
3: Already.
1: Okay.
3: Yeah, and that's the response. Yes, we are talking about familiarity that breeds contempt.
1: Yes.
3: You know. So, but the flip side is Jesus's response. You know, we are saying that the disposition of the people was that of disbelief, of yes, unbelief,
1: yes,
3: or because of over familiarity.
1: Mm.
3: You know, but you know, when Jesus responded, you know, it was no longer disbelief or familiarity. It was that of offensive.
1: Mm-hmm. True.
3: It became offensive to them because he was talking about, you know, God looking away from even the people who are supposed to be chosen.
1: Mm.
3: I'm going to bless those who ordinarily you will say that they are outcasts, they do not belong to the commonwealth of Israel.
1: Mm-hmm.
3: And then God going out of his way to touch those people.
1: Exactly.
3: That's something that is offensive to an average Jew.
1: Mm-hmm.
3: And I think that was the problem of Jonah too. That was the issue he had, you know, even with delivering God's message. You know, he clear these people off and, you know, let's be done with it.
1: Yes.
3: Let's not be talking about them repenting and then talking about God now reconsidering a stand on Nineveh. You know, so when he was saying that, you know, there were many people in many widows,
1: mm-hmm,
3: in Israel now.
1: Yes.
3: But it was to Sidon. It was exactly. It was the region of Sidon that God sent the prophet unto a widow.
1: Yes.
3: You know, who is not of Israelite mm-hmm extraction,
1: mm-hmm,
3: you know, in whatsoever way. You know, so that and you know, while our sister was reading it, you know, that point where they became so angry,
1: yes,
3: that they wanted to push him up the cliff. You know, if you live in Abeokuta as okay we do now, you will understand that because the city was, you know, it was like a city on a hill, where you can get to a point and you can push somebody up and the person won't survive.
1: Hmm.
3: You know, if you live in Lagos, everywhere is, apart from the waters, in everywhere is more or less like a plain.
1: Yeah, plain ground.
3: Like a plain ground, you know. But you know, if you go to Lumorok now,
1: mm-hmm,
3: you get to the summit.
1: Yeah.
3: And you know, in fact, there are marks. There are red marks, you know, barrier, you know, is with ink on the top, where you can't go further than that.
1: Hmm.
3: Even when you go for tourism, you can't, you know, they have marked that area. You can't, they won't even allow you, the guides won't allow you to go because you can easily fall off and then there will be no remedy.
1: Hmm.
3: So they were so angry that they took him to that cliff. You know, of course, that particular city, as it has been explained, is actually situated on a hill.
1: On a hill.
3: And there's an area in that city where you get to, you can't go further except you want to die. And that's the cliff. So that was the point, that was the place where they took him to, just to explain how offensive his message or his response to the attitude was like. You know, and that's something that is profound. But let me come back to the temptation.
1: Yes.
3: The temptation, you know, in Matthew, it was arranged, you know, the number three in Luke is actually number two in Matthew.
1: Yes.
3: You know, yeah, no, number one remains the same, but, you know, in Matthew, it was the pinnacle of the temple before the high mountain. You know, so, and maybe I should start with what. Why is it not profound to say that it was, I mean, after, you know, because we have this understanding today that if you fast and pray for a very long time, you know, you ward off, how do I put it now? You ward off the devil. You push him away. You are so much on fire. But this experience didn't teach us that.
1: No.
3: It's not pointing to that.
1: Exactly.
3: Because it was at the point of concluding that exercise that the devil came. To have this engagement with Jesus.
1: With Jesus, yeah.
3: You know, you can imagine 40 days and 40 nights without food. And then the devil has the temerity to still, I mean, show up and come so close like that. You know, I think that is profound. That's profound. And you know, at the end too, he said that he went away and waited for an opportune time.
1: The
3: devil is always around us. That's the, you know, this particular part of the chapter, I mean, tells us that the devil is always hanging around. There's no amount of fasting or, because he himself is a spiritual, he's a spirit being. There's no amount of, so you must push him back. You must resist him. You must stand your ground.
1: Exactly.
3: So, but I will just, lastly, I will just talk about this one that's the third one.
1: Okay.
3: That it took him to the pinnacle of the temple.
1: Yes.
3: You know, of course, there could be many explanations to it, but one explanation is like getting to the top of ministry. And many people will get to the top of ministry just to die. You know, it's common thing that even bishops say, people who have attained a bishopric in the Anglican communion, that they say, you know, some of them, you know, we have a good number of bishops who are very sound, and they will say that, you know, it is the easiest thing for a bishop to go to hell. I've had bishops say that it's just so easy. Because at that point, you know, I know there was time that Brock Billy was analyzing it. He was saying that it's a position where you become isolated. You know, like the bishop, the Anglican bishop now, the average Anglican bishop, who is going to advise him? Who is going to confront him with the truth?
1: Everybody says, yes, my Lord, yes, my Lord.
3: Exactly. Who is going to tell him that, my Lord, you are wrong?
4: With due respect.
1: Honestly, with due respect. Exactly. That's a very important point, though. You know, they even say it about ordinary individuals or like presidents and co. I recall at one point during President Obasanjo's presidency, and I think I was talking to my dad at that time, somebody was saying, well, the problem with Obasanjo is nobody can tell him the truth. You know, people get to a point like that. Like,
3: exactly.
1: you rise so highly to the extent that, you know, your office or your age or your position demands that people should give you absolute respect. And they're all saying, yes, sir, yes, sir, yes, ma, yes, ma. And it's a very dangerous place, indeed.
3: In fact, you know, we were on village mission last week, Tuesday through to Friday.
1: Okay.
3: So, you know, I was having a discussion with one of the priests, senior priest in diocese, you know, at a point when we were done for the day. So we had time to just relax a bit in the small accommodation that we had, you know.
1: Okay.
3: So we're talking about the first bishop.
1: Okay.
3: Of the Diocese of Egba West.
1: Okay.
3: You know, the priest told me that he said he doesn't know how else to describe him than to describe him as a very wicked person.
1: Can you imagine?
3: And then he said that there was another priest who was always dancing around this bishop. He had his issues with him. And then later, you know, there was some kind of some kind of respite.
1: Okay.
3: Yeah, if I can use that word for that other priest. And you know, so when they were now talking about it, asking that, because everybody knows that this priest in question has issues with that particular bishop, you know. And he said that the reason why he now has respite with that bishop is that he now understands how to deal with him. And using his own description, he says that

0: if the bishops, if that bishop is of blessed memory now, you know, if that bishop, you know, looks at a wall, like a brick wall, and say that there is a door there that you can pass through. He said, you will tell him that, yes, yeah, there is actually a door there. It's even in blue color. It has a nice handle. You know, so he said that's what he's going, that will be his own response.
1: Can you imagine?
0: So, and then the bishop will now go and hit his head against the wall. Say, ah, so there's no door. Say, ah. Also, so he will also sympathize with him. Ah, my Lord, I didn't know that there. I thought that there was a door there. But that he will not tell him that, Baba, he will not tell him that, because if you tell him that, you are in deep shit. You're in deep shit.
1: I mean,
0: so, and you know, he had a very rough ending. He left unceremoniously. Why? Because everybody, most of the priests who were around him, as well as, you know, they learned that lesson. Bishop Tomafe Law, Jadbo, Jasiko to buy.
1: Just leave him.
0: Most of the people are on law. Emma, you come and lost Sibel. Emma, so be a fool, I don't want law. Tomati Jabos, ah, Baba Jabo Siko to him. Ah, Pele. You will now, you know, help him out. But you still allow him to fall into that pit. so you know, you're talking about, you know the pinnacle of the temple, and Jesus, and then the devil says, ask him to throw himself down. Now at least it has been said, it has been written that, I mean, he will give his angels charge of you, and they will not allow you to dash your foot against the stone. So it means that when you there's a level we get to that, you know, it can become our undoing. Yes.
1: Wow. In fact, generally, the higher you go, the more precarious it becomes. Even in the pilgrimage, if we remember some of the things we read from Pilgrim's Progress, there is a place called Byway to Hell. Byway to Hell. And that's a place situated very close, you know, very close to the end of the pilgrimage. A byway to hell. It describes a tempting, deceptive path near the Christian journey that some people take, a shortcut away from the difficult. While you are going there, you know, the higher you go, physics tells us, is it physics or tells us, physical sciences, that the higher you go, the cooler it becomes. Also, people say that in business and in careers, you know, the higher you climb, the greater the side before you, the more, but you see more clearly. But yet, the more lonely it becomes, and the more dangerous it becomes. The same thing for an individual Christian, maybe who is not even a priest or a bishop. Maybe the longer you stay in the pilgrimage, the higher you rise in the things of faith, the more the temptation for you to think, look, I don't need anybody pointing out whether I've done right or wrong, right? Venerable, people may begin to think, look, I know everything. I've been in the faith for so long. Some people even take offense when younger people in the faith tends to raise objections or to challenge them. I say, who are you? And when people begin to know that's who you are, that you don't want to be corrected, they're going to leave you. They're going to leave you. In fact, even before God, the person who has gone into a place where he does not want to be corrected is that proud person that the Bible says to us that God resists. That God resists. And if you see the Bible, we leave that proud person to go and fall into the ditch, just like in that illustration that Venerable mentioned. So there is a danger there. When you get to the very pinnacle, we must still be grounded. Once it be grounded. And I think that's one lesson we can draw from that, drawing from what Venerable said. When Satan took our Lord to the very pinnacle of the temple, our Lord was able to see all the glories of the earth. I mean, Satan was just mistaken in his own case, because it was showing the Lord of glory the glories of this world, the glory that Jesus has been accustomed to from before the beginning. The glory far outshines the glory that Satan was showing to him. But that's the danger for us. When we are taken to the very pin and we see all the glories of the world, it will get into our head, and then we say, look, if I to get all

0: people are not telling you the truth. The Holy Spirit, who is your friend, continues to moderate you, you know, continues to tell you the truth. Because it's a fact of life that at some point people will not even want to tell you the truth anymore. And that's a very, very sobering one indeed. I think this has been a huge, huge, huge blessing tonight. And I want to thank Venerable and Mrs. Olufemi Olaleko James joining us tonight. Thank you for volunteering your time. I know you have been busy all day with duties in the church, and then sparing this evening to be a resource person today is deeply appreciated. You have been a blessing to Gospel Best Radio, and we pray that God will bless you and your family and your ministry much more in the name of Jesus.
1: Amen.
0: Amen. I also want to thank I also want to thank my dear sister Sayemi Segunta, who has come into the virtual studio today. Although sis, I've not heard your voice, you have made contributions in the chat room. So if you want to say something, let me just say your voice, I'll be glad. I'm just pulling your legs, but you can unmute and say a word or two. Thank you, Brashim, as well. Daily, thank you. He was with us yesterday for Impact Clinic and has joined us tonight as well. And to the many people at Gospel Best Radio who have listened in today, this has been a blessing. If you want to read any of the remaining chapters in Luke, please just read out, reach out. We would love to hear you read. You are going to record it on WhatsApp and send to us, and then we use your recording for that day. And when we gather again together, we are going to discuss it. So the next time we meet, we are going to be looking at chapters 5, 6, 7, and 8. Obviously, we are going to have another class. The Holy Spirit will lead us to arrange that as well. Sister MC, do you want to say a word or two? Or just hello?
1: Hello. It's been a very lovely.
0: Thank you.
1: Thank you very much.
0: Thank you. I just wanted to pull your legs to make you say something.
1: Thank you.
0: Thank you. Good, good. So I look forward to seeing you all again. We are going to let you know. We are definitely next Sunday, but we are going to have one before next Sunday, just so we can catch up 5, 6, 7, and 8. Mommy James, please say the closing. Okay, you said the opening prayer. Okay, don't worry. Say the closing prayer again, and then Venerable will say the benediction.
2: Okay. Our Father, we thank you.
0: Thank you, Lord.
2: We thank you for this beautiful time in your presence.
0: Thank you, Lord.
2: Thank you for coming to us again.
0: Thank you, Lord.
2: And teaching us your words.
0: Thank you, Lord.
2: And showing us who you are.
0: Mm-hmm.
2: Lord, we are grateful.
0: Thank
2: we
0: you,
2: ask,
0: Lord.
2: O God, that your word will continue to lighten our path.
0: Amen.
2: And you will guide us by your word.
0: Amen.
2: As we journey on this week.
0: Amen.
2: And even all our lives.
0: Amen.
2: We ask, O God, that you will continue to guide us with your word.
0: Amen.
2: In the name of Jesus.
0: Amen.
2: We pray, O God, that you will continue to bless this ministry.
0: Amen.
2: And you will use it the more as a platform to reach out to people and to bring them to yourself.
0: Amen.
2: Thank you for our convener.
0: Thank
2: we
0: you,
2: ask
0: Lord.
2: That you will bless him.
0: Thank you, Lord.
2: In the name of Jesus.
0: Amen.
2: We are grateful, O God, for all these blessings and more.
0: Mm-hmm.
2: And we ask that as we lay down to rest tonight, you will give us a restful night indeed.
0: Amen.
2: And you will wake us to the glory of your name.
0: Amen.
2: In Jesus' mighty name we have prayed.
0: Amen.
1: Amen. May the peace of God, which passes all understanding,
0: amen,
1: keep our hearts and minds in the knowledge and love of God,
0: amen,
1: and of Jesus Christ, his only Son, our Lord.
0: Amen.
1: The blessings of God Almighty, the Father, the Son, the Holy Spirit, be with us now and forevermore.
0: Amen. Amen. Amen. Thank you so very much, sir. Thank you so very much, ma. Happy night rest. Have a beautiful week ahead. Rashim, thank you too. Everyone at Gospel Best Radio, thank you so very much. God bless you, very good. Amen.
1: Amen.

0: 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Keep listening and invite others, too. God bless you.
1: Engaging the culture with the mind of Christ.
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2: Engaging the culture with the mind of Christ.
0: Engaging the culture with the mind of Christ.
4: Hallelujah. Oh, we bless you, Lord Jesus. Oh, God, let it happen. Hallelujah.

And I hope you're in that worship mode this morning, waking up, convinced and having no doubt whatsoever that He, who is the King of Kings, the Lord of Lords, has no rival. Oh yes, there is no one else like You. And Lord, that's our confession this morning. Good morning. If you're just tuning in this morning, yes, you are here at gospelbellsradio.com, your community Christian talk radio with a mission to engage the contemporary culture with the mind of Christ. Thank you for joining us this morning. We started at 5 a.m. with the morning prayer by the Winning Warrior Wives at 5 a.m. And at 6 a.m., we had on air today's episode of Pilgrim's Joy Devotional. If you are new to Gospel Bells Radio, Pilgrim's Joy Devotional is the program, the very first program on Gospel Bells Radio when we started in 2018. It's a collection of meditations inspired by Christian hymns. Today's episode is inspired by the hymn God Moves in Mysterious Ways. God moves in a mysterious way. And you see, it's never too late. It's never impossible. It's never too difficult when God is in the story, when God is in the story. Today is Friday, April 29, 2022. And of course, at the 7 o'clock hour on Fridays, we celebrate Never Forget Friday and Ask Anything Friday. Never Forget Friday, this is the time where we ask you, what have you come across this week? What's on your mind right now that you think we should not forget, that you think you need to share with the body of Christ? This is the time to tell us. You can either use the WhatsApp widget on the bottom right-hand corner of our page, or just send it to us anonymously. Use any of the forms on our page and send it to us anonymously. Just send it to us and say, I came across this thing. I read this in the Bible. I heard this thing. I saw this somewhere. And we should never forget it. Do you have something like that? Do share with us what is on your mind this day and you think we ought never to forget. Do share with us. And of course, shortly now, we're going to bring on air Dr. Adegbego Gwali, who is our regular anchor, for Ask Anything Friday. And today, yesterday, if you're on our mailing list, you must have gotten a hint of the questions that we are placing before Dr. Adegbego Gwali this morning. And you know, it's not just him. You can also be part of it. If you have views, if you have opinions on the questions for Ask Anything Friday today, please do not hesitate to share with us. Either use the WhatsApp widget or use any of the forms on our page and send it anonymously. If you use those forms, they get to us anonymously. If you want to use the WhatsApp widget, then that's fine as well. We'll be glad to read it out. If you cannot type and you can only upload a voice note, that's fine as well. We'll be glad to hear your voice. And yes, for the questions today, we are talking about gambling. Now we've attempted this before in the not too distant past. This question about gambling and it still remains a relevant question. You must agree with me that everywhere you turn now, you find many people engage in this practice. Maybe it's a pastime, and for some people, becoming an addiction of sorts, gambling. And the question is, well, from a Christian worldview, is this something that one should engage in? You will hear people say very clearly, well, I do not see any prohibition. I do not see any express prohibition in the Bible against gambling. And the question is, well, is that so? And if it is so, why then does it appear that the Christian church frowns at gambling? And those are the issues we are going to be considering today. And then the issue of polygamy as well. I can understand the motivation behind this question today. For those who are active on social media, you must know that I think yesterday news broke that one of the popular actors in Nigeria, got married to a second wife, and I'm quite a young man, relatively young. I suppose he must be in his mid-40s,
I got married to a second wife, and that brought up the whole question of polygamy all over again. And we read on social media many people saying, look, there's nothing wrong with polygamy, that polygamy is better than engaging in adultery. And some arguing that, well, look at the Bible. Where do you find express prohibition against adultery, except in the case of bishops and church leaders? They point to the examples of patriarchs in the Old Testament, saying, look at all these people. Look at all these people. They were polygamists. How can we now all of a sudden frown against polygamy? So many questions like that, and we're going to be looking at all of them today. Now let's begin with today in history, and then we bring on Dr. Adegbigo Gwale as we expect your never forget items this morning. Do you know this song? And I'm sure you do. Because today in history we are going to talk about John Newton. It was today, April 29, 1764, that John Newton was ordained a deacon in the Church of England. Do you know John Newton, the writer of this hymn, Amazing Grace, and many

And yes, Amazing Grace, that hymn, perhaps the most popular hymn in the Christian church, was written by John Newton, who today, April 29, 1764, was ordained a deacon in the Church of England. He had been a slaver at the time of his conversion to Christ, meaning that he was a slave-owning person. He was actually an investor in the slave trade, but subsequently he became one of the leading activists for abolition of slavery when he met our Lord Jesus Christ, when he became a Christian. And yes, he was born 24th July 1725 and he died December 21, 1807. Yes, born to a Christian woman, yet he veered off the straight line, went on a ship and gave himself to many vices, eventually becoming a slave owner, eventually becoming an investor in the slave trade. But when he experienced the saving grace of our Lord and Savior Jesus Christ, he turned his back on slavery and started advocating for the abolition of slavery. He wrote many hymns, a number of hymns. Amazing Grace is one of them. Amazing Grace. When we've been there 10,000 years, bright shining as the sun.

0: No less days to sing God's praise. No less days
1: to sing God's praise.
0: And when we first began.
1: And when we first began.
0: And you see, it takes an understanding of the life of John Newton to understand the sentiment behind that hymn, Amazing Grace, how sweet the sound that saved a wretch like him, like me. And of course, John Newton saw himself as he ought. He was such a wretch. He had given himself to such vices, you know, being on the ship and traveling all over the world. He was involved in all sorts of evil, all sorts of debauchery and sin. So much so that when he came to the knowledge of the saving grace of our Lord, he wrote saying, Amazing Grace, Amazing Grace. He also wrote another hymn, that you may know glorious things of thee are spoken, Zion, city of our God. And that's a powerful hymn as well, a hymn celebrating the power of our Lord, his grace over his people, and the firmness of his word, the power of his name. Glorious things of thee are spoken, Zion, Zion, city of our God. You see, according to one account of his conversion, he began to read the Bible and other religious literature. By the time he reached Britain, he was still on a ship traveling when he found himself in a severe storm off the coast of Ireland, and the ship was about to sink. In response, Newton began to pray. He began to pray for God's mercy, after which the storm began to die down. After 4 weeks at sea, he made it to a port in Ireland, and the experience marked the beginning of his conversion to Christianity. And it happens to many people like that, isn't it? It does happen to many people like that. He got to that stage in his life when he was in the middle of that storm. He was almost giving up, and he prayed. A sinner who had turned his back to Christ went on his knees and prayed, and the Lord answered his prayer. The storm died, and he thanked the Lord. He began to read the Bible and that literature. When he reached Britain, he had accepted the doctrines of the faith. And as they say, the rest is history. He became an ordained minister in the Church of England. And God used him to write this hymn, Amazing Grace, and other hymns. Hymns that continue to serve the body of Christ today. Hymns that continue to lift our heart to God. How precious did that grace appear?
1: That grace,
0: the how I first believed. Amazing. And I must ask you, do you look back to your conversion as well and wonder, saying, at the greatness of it all? Can you indeed remember the time of your conversion? Even for those of us who were born in Christian homes, you must have that moment in life when, yes, you truly felt the touch of the Savior. I remember my own. I was perhaps preteen or just my early teen years. And I remember that sermon at Antioch Baptist Church. My father was still a seminary student there in Dogumosho. And after that sermon, preached by Reverend Dogun, I answered the call, the altar call, and I remember I was crying. I don't know why, but I was weeping. And I would say that was the point that the Savior touched me. And like John Newton, we know that it is his amazing grace that saved. And when we first began. Yes.
1: Amazing grace,
0: how sweet the sound.

0: And of course, the salvation of John Newton must remind us ourselves of our own salvation, and for the saving grace that saved him and that saved us, we give all the glory to God. Please stay with us. We are bringing on Dr. Digbe Ogunwale shortly for Ask Anything Friday.
1: 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God bless you.
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3: Engaging the culture with the mind of Christ.
1: Engaging the culture with the mind of Christ.

0: And yes, the Lord is good and his mercy is forever. Glory to God. We have now with us by telephone Dr. Adegbigo Gwale. Doc, good morning. Nice to have you one more time.
1: Good morning, Brother Femi. It's always a pleasure to be with God's people.
0: Thank God. We have those two questions. One on gambling, which we attempted earlier on, but we want to revisit it and have it well documented. And let's see if we can get to that second question too about polygamy. You know, I think for the person who said that question about polygamy, there's been some news recently about one popular actor in Nigeria who got married to a second wife and started all the debate all over again. And people asking that question. So let's begin with that question on gambling. And I'll read it out shortly. Just give me 1 minute and I'll read it out now. Just have it documented here right now. Okay, this is the question. We sent it out to many of our listeners yesterday. So if you have views and opinions that you want to share on it, please do not hesitate to do so. This is the question. It says, what is the Christian argument against gambling? Gambling is so prevalent among our youth today. That's it. That's what we received anonymously. Doc.
1: Well, thank you for the question. And I'd like to appreciate the fact that the person who asked the question highlighted the prevalence,
0: yes,
1: or the increasing prevalence of gambling in our world today.
0: Yes.
1: By no means is gambling a recent development.
0: Absolutely.
1: For several years, people have participated in every form of gambling that you may conceive.
0: Mm-hmm.
1: Is it by pools betting, or by gaming, or by lottery? These are all forms of trying to establish by probability your chances of failure or success.
0: Yes.
1: Indeed, in mathematics and statistics, there is an element of those sciences that reflect the human understanding and construction of chance. So, as a matter of fact, from a very etymological perspective, that is looking at the origin of words,
0: yes,
1: we see that gambling is basically from a root word that means gaming,
0: yeah,
1: or playing a game. Now, when you play a game, there is always a sense of uncertainty, and then you place your bet on your knowledge of certainty driven out of uncertainty.
0: Yes.
1: So, in a sense, gambling is telescoping into levels of darkness. You never start in light, you start in darkness, and then you try to devise light out of darkness. You can never know. It is only the person who holds the bet who knows the answer. And therefore, from a very original construction of the whole affair, you can see that gambling must have originated from a region of testing uncertainty. God has never been uncertain.
0: Exactly.
1: God has always been certain. And I say that respectfully. So indeed, God is above certain. But for us to be able to understand it as human minds, we may reflect on certainty and God and conclude within the limits of our human understanding that the minimum is that God is certain. For example, when people say that he is the ancient of days, now the ancient of days is a limited revelation of somebody who cannot even be dated.
0: Exactly.
1: Yeah, so he created time before, because he was before time. To that extent, to call him an ancient of days is just a way to express the awesomeness of his datelessness.
0: Oh, yes.
1: And we will leave it at that. So if we now say that same God, who knew figures before they began, and knows uncertainty, uncertainty of the most certain order. He can never be involved in gaming. He's only certain. The Bible says he knows the end from the beginning. And so if you know the end from the beginning, you can be sure that if there is any game in which you do not know the end from the beginning, then God cannot be playing that. Mm-hmm. As a matter of fact, that genius of all time, Albert Einstein, was reputed to have said, God does not play dice.
0: Exactly.
1: Now, to that extent, anybody who wants to play dice or subject himself to any other form of probability of all certainty must know that he's operating beneath the standard of God. So that's the first thing we must understand.
0: Exactly.
1: So to bring God into it and to imagine that maybe God is involved in it in any way. For example, if you are going to Gabon and you are praying that your chances will be brighter, is a travesty of godliness and divine opportunity. Because God will never.
0: Yes, Doc, and as you go along, a question just came in, so just bear it in mind as you go along. This person is, this brother is asking, what is the difference between gambling and casting lots? Gambling and casting lots. So just put that in mind as you continue.
1: Very good. So the point here is that any form of probability that is a human affair. So by the time you bring the concept of casting lots, it starts from certainty. That's where it is different.
0: Exactly.
1: But it ends in uncertainty. That is the difference between gambling and casting lots. What am I saying? When you cast your lot, you know your own answer.
0: Exactly.
1: But the lot goes into a pool, and then the final person comes out by counting of the lot. But the probability that you will win, you can never know it.
0: Absolutely.
1: But the certainty that you have voted for someone, because casting lot is basically election.
0: Election, yes.
1: You elect. So you know the person you have elected. But a gambler doesn't even know the value of the number he has selected, because it's a random allocation of the end. But for the casting lot, it is the counting allocation of the end. So random and counting, they are different. So that's where I will draw the difference.
0: Okay.
1: So for example, for elections, they will talk about Gallup polls. By the time they are looking at the Gallup polls, they are looking at the certainty of certain people that they will vote a certain party or a certain candidate. But in betting, in gambling, there is no element of certainty at all. Okay. You, in fact, you may be putting the number in a pool that is not considerable to you for the electorate. The pool is considerable. So you can actually estimate that if you were to win so many states with two-thirds, our candidate would win. There is no such certainty or probabilistic appeal in gambling. So they are different. And in the Bible, where you now see casting lots, particularly in the New Testament, you see people expressing their godly opportunity to demonstrate their divine leading. What am I saying? And as a group of people, we don't want to impose on Brother Peter that he should choose Brother Matthias. If he feels led that another brother should be chosen, he should be able to indicate it. And when we have all voted or cast our lot, we will count the number. And by a majority, being all led by the Lord, we will say, okay, it seems that this majority tend to agree on Brother Matthias.
0: Yes.
1: Now, to a large extent, that is still a human you know, injection into the divine certainty.
2: Yes.
1: And we have accepted that as Christians,
2: mm-hmm.
1: that ultimately those who are in the majority in casting lot amongst us as believers are likely the people who got it right.
2: Mm-hmm.
1: But is that the case all the time? In fact, sometimes in some churches, the majority come into a conspiracy of ungodliness.
2: Of course.
1: So even casting lot is not at the order of God's certainty. But it is certainly different
2: from
1: gaming, gambling, or lottery or pools.
2: Yes.
1: And we must put that aside.
2: Mm-hmm.
1: So I was saying that God being certain cannot be involved in gambling. So let me give you an example. Imagine you run a pool agency or a betting agency, and God came to play in your agency. Will he ever lose?
2: Hmm.
1: Even if you had a million numbers,
2: yeah.
1: God would get the winning number all the time. Now, the essence of gambling is to lose the winning number
2: mm-hmm.
1: most of the time so that you can pool the resources together
2: yes.
1: and pay the occasional winner
2: yes.
1: and rip off the frequent losers. God can never be involved in that. There's no lottery operator who is hoping that people will get the numbers right.
2: Exactly.
1: He's hoping that they will never get the numbers right. And then once in a lifetime or once in 10 years, they might get it right. And he would have had all the money
2: yeah.
1: to be able to only pay a stipend
2: mm-hmm.
1: to the winner and to get the rest of the money for himself, for herself, for themselves.
2: Mm-hmm.
1: So it is essentially driven by covetousness. I shall come to that very shortly. Now let us look at an example of gaming in the Bible. A very unfortunate example was our elder in the faith called Samson. So in the book of Judges, we see that though Samson was so anointed, he chose to be a rather playful fellow who decided to be engaging in games with the Philistines.
2: Yes.
1: Yeah, so we see that in Judges chapter 14, he gave them a riddle, believing they would not get the answer. And they would not have gotten the answer.
2: Mm-hmm.
1: Now, we can say that God was using that as an occasion against the Philistines. Because in chapter 13, God has started moving him in between Zorah and Eshtaol.
2: Mm-hmm.
1: So we can assume that he was doing things as he was led by God. But as always, when we are led by God, our human tendencies and proclivities tend to come into play.
2: Absolutely.
1: So, Samson was a playful person by nature. So he said, I give you a riddle. And they couldn't solve the riddle. And he said, if they didn't solve the riddle, that they would give him 30 sheets and 30 change of garments.
2: Mm.
1: And they said, give us the riddle. So in verse 14, he says, out of the eater came forth meat, and out of the strong came forth sweetness. For 3 days they could not stand the riddle. So when it was on the seventh day, because he gave them 7 days, they came to Samson's wife.
2: Yes.
1: And they said, declare the riddle to us. Verse 15. Otherwise, we burn you and your father's house. Have you called us to take that which we have? Is it not so? That is the hallmark of gambling.
2: Oh, yes.
1: One party trying to take what belongs to another party without consent, care, or compassion. That's what it is. God cannot be involved in that. So eventually, what happens in every betting when you have opportunity? you should break the code. You look for a way to get the better of the other person. You cheat. So they went to cheat. Mm. And they got the answer. And that led to a lot of problems. And it led to murder. As you find in gambling today.
2: Oh, yes.
1: When the bets are high, the monies involved are large. People get killed. They get sent to prison. Lives get destroyed. Mm. So ultimately, by the time we got to chapter 16, Samson took the worst bet of his life. He was a man on a hill near Hebron. And he saw a woman in the valley of Sorek. By the law of gravity, if they pull each other, it's likely that the person down, that is down, will pull the person that is up.
2: Yes.
1: And that is the spiritual background. In gambling, when you start, you always be up. But the advantage is always with the person who has the numbers. So you eventually be pulled down. So ultimately, gambling ruins anyone. Even for those who win the money, they win it by covetousness. They lose it by recklessness. So you have not heard of anyone who won large amounts of money from gambling and succeeded in leading a responsible life.
2: Exactly.
1: And using the money for anything substantial. No. The spirit that led to gambling is the spirit that causes the person to waste the profit.
2: Exactly. In fact,
1: there will be no winner.
2: In fact, I can tell you that there is a documentary on Netflix on like the number of people who lost it all. And you'll be surprised to see the number of gamblers who won, you know, huge amounts of money, but, you know, lost it all and went back to their, you know, to their former state before they win.
1: That's what would happen. As you study the Bible, you will see that really something now did that. There was no going to be a winning for him. Ultimately, Delilah and Samson got into betting. Tell me, in search of your energy or your power, then he cheated her a few times. And ultimately, as with all gamblers, you will place that bet, that final bet, that largest bet, that most critical bet, that will end everything. Like, oh, this woman has vexed me. I'm going to tell her. Because actually, Samson was betting on the fact that maybe there was no certainty about the hair. And so what? When he got that, he got up from the sleep, he thought he was going to be able to do what he used to do. But at last, Samson had lost his eyes, had lost his soul, had his strength, and eventually lost his eyes. And Samson came to an end, ignominiously. Although he killed more at his death than in his lifetime. Are you still following me? Hello?
2: Yes, Colin, we're following, Doc.
1: All right, so at the end of the day, Samson is an example of what happens to a man who gambles. He loses his strength economically, financially, spiritually, maritally, socially, emotionally. He loses his vision. He cannot move. He will be bound in a dungeon. And in the end, it will be a story. It will be a lesson, not an example.
2: Exactly.
1: Well, so let's move on to that scripture that now tells us a few things about the mindset of a gambler. So I will not have much time on that, but I will just mention a few verses from Proverbs chapter 28.
2: Okay, Proverbs 28.
1: The Bible says, from verse 6, better is the poor that walketh in his uprightness than he that is perverse in his ways, though he be rich. Gambling is perverseness. How do I know? You want to win $1 million without working a day's job for it. It's perverse. So you are not a good person. You are evil at heart. Because for every $100,000, there would have been several families ruined to deliver that into your pocket. But you couldn't tell us, could you? That's it. Says, he that by usury an unjust gay. My focus is on just gay. What is the justice of gay?
2: Yeah.
1: What you work and you earn. But you don't want to work and earn. You want to earn by chance. That is unjust. If you increase your substance by that, you will gather it for him that you treated the poor.
2: Mm-hmm.
1: Now, by the time you come to verse 18, the Bible says, whoso walketh uprightly shall be saved. But he that is perverse in his ways shall fall at once. And most gamblers will fall at once. Or sometimes in the final fall, that is the one at once. They fall in the grease as well. Now look at verse 19. He that tilleth his land shall have plenty of bread. But he that followeth after vain persons shall have poverty enough. So when a man is a gambler, he's a follower of vain persons. Have you gone to a gambling spot and seen great men, disciplined men, decent men, remarkable men there? No. You see vain persons there. Speculators. Who are trying to seize the wealth of others. Now look at verse 22. It gives you the underlying principle of gambling. He that hasteth to be rich hath an evil eye and considereth not that poverty shall come upon him. Not may come upon him, nor could come upon him, but certainly poverty will root and shall come upon him. And verse 26 to end that. He that trusted in his heart, in his own heart, is a fool. The underlying principle of a gambler is that he must trust his heart. I hope that his intuition will guide him right. Without any input from divinity or the power of the Holy Ghost as ordained by divinity. So, but whoso walketh wisely, he shall be delivered. If you are a fool, you are not wise. If you are wise, you are not a fool. Mutually exclusive issues. So from these scriptures, we draw parallels with gambling and we see that we are loudly warned that we should avoid the principles that underlie gambling. And to that extent, we should avoid gambling. Let me now say that Jesus once said, when a brother came to him,
2: yes,
1: I said, tell my brother to share the inheritance with me. He told that brother, that I know that somebody will judge over you to divide inheritances.
2: Exactly.
1: But he then told him that the more serious problem is that you are covetous. He didn't say that frontally, but that is the message.
2: Exactly.
1: Now, what drives a man to want to gain from inheritance? What he will not gain from hard work is covetousness. So from these scriptures, we understand that the principles have no place in God, are not, you know, established by Christ, are not encouraged by him, are not principles of the Christian life. And therefore I can only roundly conclude that gambling cannot be a godly enterprise. And a man who will grow in godliness, in sobriety, in righteousness, cannot engage in gambling. Sooner or later, it will take you down.
2: Oh yes.
1: I would like to end it there.
2: Thank you so very much, Doug. I think that's a beautiful presentation of it. I can understand why the question keeps coming up. And you see, we must accept the truth of the Bible. And I love the way you have alluded to Luke 12:13 and explaining it there. Because, you know, when that man said to Jesus Christ, tell my brother to divide the inheritance with me, people continue to be taken aback by the response of Jesus Christ. You know, he just went straight to that issue of covetousness. And many people struggle to see the link between the two. The man was saying, tell my brother to divide the inheritance. And Jesus said, look, be careful.
1: Be careful of covetousness.
2: And it's true. I mean, you are wanting to get something that is not yours, that you have not worked for. You know, you should be looking at, you know, reaping from where you have sown. And that's the principle of
1: where you have not sown.
2: Exactly. That's the principle of the word of God.
0: Thank you very much. If you still have a question, you can send it in, and we can always send it to Dr. Gunwale after this. So, Doc, can you quickly address that question on polygamy as well?
1: Yes, I'm looking at that time. The question on polygamy,
0: yes,
1: is a very simple one. Marriage was ordained in Genesis, primarily Genesis chapter 1, when he made them male and female, so that we know that the male should marry his female. Because in Genesis chapter 2, he brought one female to one male. And then when he began to construct how marriages will evolve, he said, therefore, shall a man leave his father and his mother and cleave to his wife. In some other scriptures, there is the essence of his own wife.
0: Exactly.
1: So I think the issue there is that if you understand the original spiritual intention of marriage, you will realize that there can be no polygamy in the conception of God.
0: Oh, yes.
1: So let's look at the original construction. He took a rib out of Adam and brought an Eve made from that rib. Now let's now assume that I am a polygamist and I have three wives. We are supposing that God must have taken three ribs out of me and has brought three women.
0: Exactly.
1: That is not within the conception of Genesis chapter 2.
0: True.
1: So from wherever it is coming from, there is no godly template for it. So while people might say that the patriarchs were polygamous, Abraham,
0: yes,
1: Jacob,
0: David,
1: and some other patriarchs,
0: yes,
1: the point I'm making is out of them, Adam was not polygamous, Isaac was not polygamous. So why are we choosing certain examples over the other?
0: Exactly.
1: When we know the original conception, Abraham was not perfect. That was when God told him, walk before me.
0: Exactly.
1: And be blameless.
0: Exactly. And even Job. And when God restored Job, he did not restore to him any wives, you know.
1: No. Because he had only one before.
0: Exactly.
1: And he was a good example to us. The Bible says he was the most righteous man in the land of Oz at the time. He was a perfect man. And he had one wife. Peter was not a bad man, made perfect by the Lord. We heard about his mother-in-law.
0: Exactly.
1: Not his mother-in-law.
0: Exactly.
1: He had only one wife, I suppose. People have argued that Paul, to have been a Pharisee, but have had a wife. Probably she had died.
0: Probably.
1: That was why he had no sister to lead about. We didn't hear of the early Christians who had the newness of life having many wives.
0: Many wives. True.
1: Except in the book of 1 Timothy chapter 3, where the Bible now reiterates the point that a bishop must be the husband of one wife.
0: One wife.
1: That a deacon should be the husband of one wife. Supposedly, there were brethren in those churches who had polygamous fetishes. And to that extent, they could neither be overseers or servants of God's table. Now in 1 Corinthians chapter 7, in verse 20, the Bible says, let every man abide in the calling wherein he had been called. And that probably suggests that if a man became born again when he had already become polygamous, that he should not just rush off to do the restitution. He should calm down first and see what the Lord will lead him to do. So in the process, in a church,

0: He was living from shame. He was living, was a reckless fellow.
1: Yes.
0: Who married the younger sister and the elder sister? And he doesn't know anything wrong, he's sleeping with the loud girl. How can that be my own example? Who himself had to slug it out with God at Peniel. And at Peniel, which means the face of God, he came to confront his challenges at last, his weaknesses at last. And because in weakness he was trained, he remained a polygamist.
1: Yeah.
0: Because the time of ignorance, frequently God has overlooked. For some of us in the newness of life, restitution will be mandatory. That strange woman must leave your house. That strange man must leave your life. So whether polygamy or polyandry, these are aberrations of fallen man.
1: Yeah.
0: And the conceptions of darkened minds. Let's not say that because they exist, they reflect for us an alternative. No, they do not. They reflect only for us an aberration.
1: An aberration.
0: They are not viable alternatives. No, they are not option. They are aberrations. So let us return to Genesis. Let us stick to the original plan. Where we are falling into error, let us start by abiding first in the calling wherein we have been called. So if you are a polygamist, I'm not telling you on radio now, send your wife and your children back. Certainly not. If the Lord will have you do that, there will be processes. There will be steps. It will be given time. For the Lord loves the sinner.
1: Of course.
0: He only hates his sin.
1: Oh, yes.
0: So God will lead you on what to do. And should the church of God be confused as to where we ought to stand, we are only encouraged to make leaders of those who are exemplary, not those who are vital lessons for the body of Christ. For the Bible says in 1 Timothy chapter 4 verse 12, to be an example of the believer in word, in conversation, that is in your conduct, and in charity, in faith, in spirit, in purity. What is the purity? In sleeping with three women under your roof or under separate roofs.
1: Exactly.
0: No, it is totally impure. For none of the women can certainly say that their bodies have been joined to yours. For their bodies are joined to those of those other two women. And where two bodies to be joined? We have at least four bodies joined in serious permutation and combination. There is nothing pure about that. It is an amalgam of errors. And God cannot be pleased with it.
1: Oh, yes.
0: Let us only make leaders of those who are examples, not those who are lessons. And I conclude this way. The Bible says that which is born of the flesh is flesh, and that which is born of the spirit is spirit. Monogamy was born by the spirit. Polygamy was born by the flesh.
1: By the flesh.
0: Let us throw the path of the spirit, and we will not fulfill the desires of the flesh.
1: Exactly.
0: The Lord will help us in Jesus' name.
1: Amen. Amen. Amen. Thank you so very much, Doc. And I think, you know, following that point as well, we can draw parallel from when the Lord was addressing the issue of divorce, and he said to them, it was not so from the beginning. You know, it was not so for
0: not so.
1: It was also for the beginning.
0: Not so.
1: As you have mentioned, this is a creation of the flesh, not a creation of the spirit. And I think something you have emphasized throughout your presentation today that we should hold on to is, you know, let us look to those who are examples and not those from whom we should learn lessons. If we should be learning lessons, let us learn the lessons. But if we have to emulate, let's look at those who are
0: examples. Thank you, sir. Godliness.
1: Thank you so much, Doug. This has been another beautiful time. We are always grateful for you making time for us on Gospel Best Radio.
0: We give God all the praise. Let's have a word of prayer.
1: Please go ahead.
0: Father, we thank you.
1: Thank you, Lord.
0: Because these questions are cries for help from the minds of men who struggle with weaknesses. For we all struggle with the weaknesses of the mind that was bequeathed to us by the flesh. But Lord, we ask that by the power of the Spirit,

0: every carnality that may be present in our minds. And we receive grace to receive the truth. The word of God with meekness, that our souls may be saved. Every argument against the truth of God's standing will not stand by that shall prosper.
1: Amen.
0: For the Bible says that the weapons of our warfare are not carnal, but they are mighty to God to the pulling out of strongholds, casting down imaginations and every thought that exalted itself against the knowledge of the Lord.
1: Yes.
0: Bringing under captivity every thought to the obedience of Christ.
1: Yes.
0: Be ready to punish every disobedience when our obedience is complete. Lord, be grace to walk in complete obedience and not to give allowance for the flesh to fulfill the lust thereof. Give unto us in Jesus' name.
1: Amen.
0: When Peter had said repeatedly, you told him in Luke that you were going to do something with him, that you will convert him, and that after his conversion, his faith will no longer fail, and he will be able to strengthen his faith.
1: Oh, yes.
0: I pray for all of us on this platform, the work of conversion, let it be total, permanent, and complete.
1: Amen.
0: In our lives.
1: Amen.
0: That our faith will not fail.
1: Amen.
0: And we'll be able to strengthen our brethren also.
1: Amen.
0: So any brother struggling with gambling disorder or gaming disorder, I pray over your life. Any sister as well, I pray over your life. The Bible says that is not the anointing, the yoke is broken. I declare that the yoke of it be broken over your life.
1: Amen.
0: For the Bible says that you have broken the yoke of his body, the rod of the staff of his shoulder, and the rod of the oppressor. On us in the day of Midian, I pray that every rod of oppression coming by gaming be broken in Jesus' name.
1: Amen.
0: If there anybody is laboring under lust and desiring to go into sexual indiscretions, I receive for you the grace that overcomes every sin.
1: Amen.
0: So the Bible says, where sin abounds, that grace abounds much more.
1: Oh, yes.
0: Give us grace to be contented with godliness.
1: Amen.
0: And let covetousness have no power over.
1: Amen.
0: For gaming and polygamy, they are all variants of covetousness. Walk upon our hearts, O God, that which you give us will be our satisfying portion.
1: Yes.
0: In Jesus' name, we pray.
1: Amen. Amen.
0: Amen.
1: Amen. They are both variants of covetousness, and that's so true. That's so true. Thank you, Doc. Thank you, Doc. God bless you. God bless you. Very good.
0: We love bless you, sir.
1: Okay. Thanks. Okay, then people of God, stay with us for on the Lord's side. Starting shortly. We just sent out our message for today from Pilgrim Joy Devotional. Do you consider it too late, too difficult? Remember this, the Lord, he has 1,000 ways where you see none. God moves in a mysterious way. God bless you. Please stay with us for the Lord's side. We'll be back shortly.
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And now it's time for On the Lord's Side, Christian perspectives on news and culture. This morning, we are beginning with the news that broke late yesterday. Interesting news. And at the same time, concerning, disconcerting. It's as sad as it is joyful. It's as disturbing as it gives us cause for celebration. Abducted passenger in the Cardinal train attack gives birth in captivity. An abducted passenger gives birth in captivity. You remember, of course, about a couple of weeks ago that terrorists attacked a Cardinal-bound train, an Abuja Cardinal-bound train, and of course killed a number of people, including that young doctor, Dr. Chinelo, who was buried last week, and abducted many other people. In fact, as of today, the official position is that there are still a number of passengers on that train who are not accounted for. Sad development. And we have spoken about it over and over again on this program, and we continue to call on the government to indeed act as if something is wrong. We should be calling on government to do that, because to assume or to pretend as if all is well is sad, is something to condemn. It's inhumane, really. Many people have been saying that, where we see politicians going all about the next election, going all about the primaries in the different political parties, jostling for position, and no one is acting as if this country is facing an existential crisis. And it is facing an existential crisis. And if some will say, well, maybe it's not existential, and maybe that's an exaggeration, yes, let it be known that there are citizens for whom it is existential, for whom it is a threat to their very existence. Those in the captivity, for those in captivity, this crisis is existential. For those whose relatives are in captivity, this crisis is existential. It affects, it threatens their very existence. It threatens their very existence. And for those who have died, of course, their very existence have been cut off, including Dr. Chinelo, who I think last week was buried after a funeral service was held at the Shepherd Hill Baptist Church. But then back to this story. I started by saying that it is as sad, as disconcerting as it gives room for joy. Room for joy that, well, a mother has given birth. Room for joy because, despite all and in spite of all, the Lord has preserved the life of that woman, the pregnant woman who obviously was abducted, has preserved her life, has helped her, has protected her, and has made it possible for her to give birth even in captivity. But of course, it's sad. Is that the way she would have preferred to give birth? Is that where she would have preferred to give birth to her baby? And I think, again, this news simply put humanity into the sad and tragic incidents of that, of the terrorist attack on that plane, or the terrorist attack on that train. Because you remember that I once made the point on this program that, you see, it is easy to read these stories, to read about them, to hear of them, to listen to the news and walk away and say, oh, another terrorist attack, oh, another kidnapping, oh, another attack by bandits, oh, another ransom paid. But we're talking about real people, real lives, real relatives, actual money demanded as ransom. And now the news that an abducted passenger has been brought in captivity brings home to us again that we are talking about real lives here, real lives and real people,
who are the victims of terrorism and banditry in Nigeria. And I'll read the report. Report as reported in Premium Times. We are with many of the news platforms, including Punch newspapers and many of the news platforms. This is what it says. One of the abducted female passengers of the Kaduna-bound train has given birth to a baby girl in the bandits' hideout. Arise TV News is reporting. Terrorists had on March 28 planted explosives on the rail track and immobilized an AK-9 Abuja-Kaduna train, killing at least 9 people, wounding several others, and abducting an unknown number of passengers. I'll take a break. Can you hear that? Abducting an unknown number of passengers. And again, let me digress. Remember again, because we need to keep repeating these things. We may not have a platform that is as huge as others, but I hope that everybody with a platform indeed will keep talking about this. An unknown number of passengers. Let it be on record that the government of Nigeria does not know the exact number of people that boarded that Abuja Kaduna train on that day. It's something that we should keep repeating. So that attention will be called to it, and everybody would know that where there are many things wrong with the way the train system is run. So we do not have an official manifest, and so although 9 bodies were counted, so we can guess and say at least 9 people were killed, several were wounded, and an unknown number. No, I pray that you never be just a statistic. I pray you never be just a statistic in that expression of unknown number of victims or unknown number of passengers. That's so sad. Then I continue the report. It says the abductees have remained with the terrorists for a month. Despite repeated calls by their relatives and other Nigerians for the government to take decisive actions to free them from captivity, the terrorists released 2 video clips and 2 photographs showing some of the abducted passengers in captivity. The pictures brought temporary relief to some family members of the abducted passengers, with some of them telling Premium Times that knowing their relatives are alive calmed them a bit. Yeah, understandably so. Family members of the abducted passengers had on several occasions pleaded with the federal government to hasten the process that will lead to the release of their relatives. The federal government said it is doing all it can to free the victims. Information Minister Lai Mohammed, however, said the actions being taken are confidential. And this is a quote from the Information Minister, quote, "What the federal government is doing won't be the subject matter of a press conference because we have lives at stake," Mr. Mohammed said, adding, "What I can assure you is that as we speak, the respective arms of the government are actually engaged in getting those victims released," end of quote. And to that quote, I'll say, yes, we can understand that. And for those who tuned in yesterday, you would appreciate that. We mentioned that the argument from the government would be that, well, the things we are doing are confidential. We do not want to jeopardize the negotiations and the talks we're having with terrorists by bringing it into the open. Yes, and we understand that. We appreciate that. But the point is, it's taking too long. Already a month. What would have happened to those people in a month? In a month, you can imagine what could have happened to them. Did we not read in this same country that one of the Chibok girls got pregnant while in captivity? Not only got pregnant, but gave birth. Imagine that the girl perhaps was a virgin at the time she was kidnapped. Being a secondary school student, we can assume that, you know. So if she was a virgin, it would mean that, you know, it was one of the terrorists who defied her, and then she gave birth. That's sad on its own. And so, I mean, so many things could have happened to the female passengers who were abducted in the space of a month. So it's taking too long. That's what we're making. It's taking too long. And one would wonder what the government has been doing. And in any case, let's give the government the benefit of the doubt that, yes, you've been doing something. But let us say that, well, government has not been carried on as if something is being done. We do not say it. We don't need to know the details, but we need to see the posture, the body language, indeed the disposition of members of government, that there is an emergency. Oh, there is something at stake. There is something that is taking our attention. We do not see that. And that's sad.
And now going to the pregnant woman. Arise TV News is, however, quoting a family member of one of the abductees as saying there are two pregnant women in captivity. The source's relative was 8 months pregnant when she was abducted. The source said the terrorists brought in medical doctors and medical supplies into the forest to help the woman deliver safely. The woman was delivered of her baby last weekend, but the family only got to know on Wednesday when a picture of the baby was said to have been sent to them by the terrorists. According to reports by family sources, she gave birth with the aid of doctors brought in by the terrorists. We can also report that the terrorists are demanding the release of their top commanders in exchange for the abducted train passengers. They contacted us and broke the news to us that she gave birth at the weekend, even though they did not tell us whether it was a boy or a girl, the family member said. Well, you see, maybe some form of relief for the family members there. Maybe some form of relief, but you know, the sadness for the father of the baby, for the relatives, even for the woman herself, who would say, well, I mean, I would not have elected to give back to my baby here. And you know, but let's talk about the baby. We don't know whether the baby is a boy or a girl, but that baby, you can be sure that the fact that he or she was born in the den of terrorists would have no effect whatsoever on his or her destiny. God works in mysterious ways. He works in mysterious ways. He's wants us to perform, and you will find in the not too distant future, God doing wonderful things through the life of that baby. That's my prayer, and that's the assurance I have that you see, out of darkness, out of chaos, the most despicable things and circumstances of life, God is unique in bringing out beauty and bringing out glory. And that's my prayer for that baby, that the baby will go on to live such a glorious life that we glorify God. Because for the Lord preserving that baby, it's for a purpose, and I do hope that eventually the mother and the baby and not the abductees will be released, and they will go out of that den and see that, oh, it was the hand of the Lord that preserved them. And even as we talk about that, let us again make the point that, you see, we have terrorists taking in doctors and medical supplies, you know, to cater, you know, for the people who need them. Abductees who need those supplies and the services of doctors. We read, of course, about 2 weeks ago as well, that the relatives of the MD of the Bank of Agriculture took 100 million naira in cash to the terrorists, that they traveled into the forest and met with them and handed over the cash and secured the release of that MD. All this we know, and I'm making the point that, well, you see, the terrorists are not ghosts. They're not ghosts. If they can secure the service of medical doctors, if they can secure medical supplies and get them into their dens, you know, and do all things, they're not ghosts. They are occupying the territory of Nigeria. They are real human beings. It should not be difficult for the government to fish them out. It should not be difficult at all for the government to fish them out. And we call on the government once again. We call on the government to do all that is necessary and to act. Yes. As a government that is concerned, indeed, we all should be praying, we all should be concerned, we all should be calling on the government to act. And you know, as we dwell on the destiny of that baby, in the assurance that, you see, the Lord God Almighty specializes in bringing beauty out of ashes, we also engage with this story of two Chibok girls. You know the story of the Chibok girls so well. And in Punch newspaper this morning, there is a report that two Chibok girls who escaped from Boko Haram have just completed their master's degree. Two of them just completing master's degree programs, and that's sort of an interesting thing to read. You see, for those two Chibok girls, and when we return shortly, we're going to dwell on that. Stay with us. God bless you.

0: 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Keep listening and invite others, too. God bless you.
1: And yes, indeed, God bless you. Thanks for staying with us. Yes, we just before we went on that break, we were talking about the two Chibok girls who we read from many platforms this morning, including the Leadership newspaper that we are reading from right now. It says two Chibok girls who escaped from Boko Haram bag master's degree. Two Chibok girls who escaped from Boko Haram terrorists after their abduction alongside over 200 other school girls in Chibok, Borno State on April 14, 2014, have bagged master's degree. Joy Bishara and Lydia Pogu will receive master's degree from Florida's Southeastern University on Friday. It could be recalled that on April 14, 2014, 276 pupils of Government Girls Secondary School Chibok, Borno State were kidnapped by the Boko Haram insurgents. Joy Bishara and Lydia Pogu were among a few who were able to escape from the insurgents on the way to captivity. Over 100 of them have not returned to date. The abduction spawned a worldwide condemnation and a social media campaign using the hashtag Bring Back Our Girls. Bishara and Pogu escaped and eventually found refuge in the United States. Southeastern University leaders offer scholarship to the women as they finished high school. And then there's also this item here saying Bishara and Pogu received bachelor's degree in the fall of 2021. A release from the institution said Pogu will receive a master's in human services during Friday's graduation ceremony, and Bishara will receive a master's degree in social work, according to the official release from that institution. And of course, what we take away from here is this. So these two girls who will be awarded master's degree by that university in Florida were among those who escaped on the way to captivity. And for those who remember that story so well, when the terrorists stormed the school in Chibok, the report was that some of them escaped from the terrorists and ran away, and some of course were taken to captivity. Later on, some of those who were taken to captivity were also released, and with the exception of Leah Sharibo, who are from many accounts, which we cannot verify, which has not been disputed, refused to convert to Islam, and because she did not convert, she remains in captivity. She remains even to today, and there was report that she had given birth in captivity. So sad for Leah Sharibo. But I recall the day that we dwelt on this on this program, I said in faith that even out of the life of Leah Sharibo, I have no doubt whatsoever that our Lord is able to bring out such glory and such beauty. But for these two girls who escaped, we did not go with the terrorists who escaped from captivity in the first place. They were never part of those who were captured. They just escaped from their grip in that school. For these two girls, we congratulate them, we charge them to reflect on the goodness of God in their lives. One, the divine providence that made it possible for them to escape the terrorists in the first place, and then that has brought them such good fortune since they escaped from Nigeria and studied in the US, getting scholarships on the way. They should reflect on the good fortune that has followed them. They should be reminded that it is divine providence, it is the hand of God, and they should reflect and ask, saying, "The Lord, what do you want us to do? Why have you been so kind to us? And how? What do you want us to do? What do you want?" And I believe that the Lord will lead them to live lives of purpose. And a life of purpose is that one that serves the Lord through our Lord Jesus Christ. The life of purpose is one that accepts the Lordship of Christ, that submits to the Lordship of Christ, and of course that accepts that God is the ruler of all. And then in terms of giving back to the society, I pray the Lord will lead them. One item that we cannot gloss over from this report is this item saying that about 100 of the Chibok girls remain in captivity. About 100. I mean, we always talk about Leah Sharibo as maybe as the poster child for those who remain in captivity, but this is a reminder, rude reminder, really. Quite a rude reminder that about 100 of them remain in captivity. I mean, there have been many theories about this. Some say that, look, were people actually kidnapped and where are they? Because, I mean, it boggles the mind. It boggles the mind that people are held in captivity on Nigerian soil, and they have been so held for so long and nothing has been done. If it is true that over 100 of them have not returned to date, is it not within reasonable contemplation that some of them would have been killed? Is it not within reasonable contemplation that some of them would have become, you know, sex slaves to these terrorists? Is it not within reasonable contemplation that some of them would have turned into something else totally? And we see how life can be so horrible at times. You find girls who were just in school, and in a moment, you find their path troubled and, you know, skewed by these terrorists who kidnapped them and turned their lives into hell on earth. We must not forget to always pray for them. Yes, when people say that perhaps it was all politically orchestrated at that time against the government of Goodluck Jonathan, perhaps it never took place. But I mean, we know that Leah Sharibu has parents who have appeared on TV, you know, and then there are people who escaped. So we know that there's some semblance of truth to it. So we must continue to pray for all those in captivity, of terrorists, of bandits, of ritualists. God, we pray that the Lord will release them. Because I know that I can imagine that there are so many people in captivity, you know, crying every day, weeping in their heart and just looking to God and saying, Lord, when will deliverance come? My heart goes out to them. My prayers are with them. And this is a reminder, I mean, for me as a person, you know, to also always remember them in prayer. It is better imagined. It's such a sad thing. And I just wish that our country would be more responsible. Exactly. That's the wish. I wish that our country would be more responsible, our government would be more responsible, that all of us would be more responsible. And not just the government, that all of us would be more responsible in being our brother's keeper, in caring for these ones, in thinking about them, you know, thinking about their parents, you know, holding them up in prayer, and of course never letting the government off the hook. We must never let the government off the hook. Anybody who has an opportunity to speak with anybody in government should always remind the government and say, look, but the Chibok girls, whether the person is a governor of Lagos State, say, look, what are you doing about the Chibok girls? Are you reminding the federal government? Whether the person is a lawmaker and you have an opportunity, say, look, what about the Chibok girls? What about those in captivity? Not only Chibok girls, the abductees from the Abuja Cardinal Train and so many others. I pray the Lord will bless these families with his comfort. I pray the Lord will bless these abductees and victims with deliverance, with divine deliverance. And indeed, I pray the Lord will bless our country with a competent government, and indeed with an end to the reign of terrorists. In Jesus' name, amen. Amen. And of course, there's this news which we also reflected on yesterday, news concerning the former president, Mr. Goodluck Jonathan, and the understanding that many people in the All Progressive Congress, many elements in the All Progressive Congress are rooting for the return of Mr. Goodluck Jonathan as president of Nigeria. And of course, yesterday, we mentioned the argument that Mr. Femi Falana, senior advocate of Nigeria, brought forward, quite a credible argument, saying that by virtue of an amendment to the constitution signed by President Buhari in 2018, it is now impossible for President Goodluck Jonathan, who succeeded President Yar'Adua, when President Yar'Adua died, it's not impossible for him to run again for office. And I think after Mr. Falana made that point, many other people have jumped on that wagon. So now we have this report from Punch newspaper saying presidency, PDP reps, senior advocates of Nigeria warned Jonathan, and another group is threatening to sue him. This is what the report says. Former President Goodluck Jonathan, who is considering joining the All Progressive Congress to run for president, is set to face a legal battle in the coming days. This is just as the Vice Chairman, Director of Public Affairs of Igbo Leadership Development Foundation, Dr. Lord Mayfor, says his group will be going to court to challenge Jonathan should he declare his intention to contest. Mayfor stated this as the People's Democratic Party members in the House of Reps warned the ex-president against accepting offers of the APC and the president. And that's where we are. Remember that one of our listeners commented yesterday saying that we should not go back to the past. I will not go back in Jesus' name. And that's something we should say amen to. If the present government has not performed to expectation, if indeed the present government has failed, that should not make us forget how inept, and I use that word advisedly, how inept the government of President Goodluck Jonathan was. So we cannot, because we have gotten into worse times, then go back to bad times. I mean politically, politically, morally, and even logically, there is no wisdom to it. There's no wisdom to it whatsoever. I'm glad that Mr. Fano brought up that constitutional point, and I hope it will serve as sufficient deterrent to former President Goodluck Jonathan, who has no business coming back to run this country. And indeed, you see, if you look at all the people who are calling him to run, I think we already made that point yesterday, that you see, it boggles the mind that the same people who condemned him so absolutely in 2014, 2015, are the same people who are now calling on him to come back to contest for the office of president. So I hope the constitutional point will serve as sufficient deterrent to him, and if it does, then good luck to him. Good luck to President Goodluck Jonathan. We'll be back shortly. Thank you.

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4: And yes, thank you for staying with us today for the Lord's Side, Christian Perspectives on News and Cultural Development. And I take this news item from the Vanguard newspaper saying that the Nigerian Labour Congress is to embark on a three-day warning strike in solidarity with unions and students. And this is saying that the Nigerian Labour Congress has threatened to embark on a three-day nationwide warning strike in solidarity with affiliate unions in the universities and Nigerian students. The union's threat is contained in a communique jointly signed by its president, Mr. Yuba Waba, and its general secretary, and was issued to newsmen on Thursday in Abuja. And I think, the value in this report is the reminder that, well, university students are still on strike. And again, the same point you made talking about the abducted children is to remember that, well, government is carrying on as if all is well. That's not good at all. And you see, whenever I reflect on ASU strikes and the plight of our universities, I always recall a sermon that I heard, one of the sermons preached by my late dad. You know, I was listening to that sermon, let's say last year, and the sermon was preached in the 1990s. I know in the sermon he was talking about then an ongoing ASU strike. And you must wonder and say, look, are we really moving forward in this country? The same issues that were besetting the nation in the 1990s are the same issues that we are grappling with today. And of course, I hear many people saying, oh, are you talking about 1990s? There are issues, you know, that can be traced back to the 70s, the 60s. And indeed, that's so true. For example, the issue of fuel shortage from time to time, the issue of epileptic power supply. These are issues that if you went through old newspapers, you would find reports upon reports of these same issues with the government of those days grappling with them, if they indeed grappled with them at all. Because to say they were grappling with them is to assume that they were really dealing with those issues. But did they really deal with them? And then another third thing you find is, for example, on the issue of petroleum fuel shortages, you find that the present president was at the time Minister of Petroleum, and when he was Minister of Petroleum, there are headlines from past newspapers showing him talking about fuel shortages and how fuel shortages would be contained at that time. And now you find him now as president again, about 30-40 years after, still presiding over a nation that is grappling with these issues. This is a sad commentary on Nigeria, and a reminder that, well, we all should do our part in calling out the government. We should do our part in praying, and we can't give up, because things do change. That much we know, we can never give up. Things do change. At the time of God's own choosing, at the time of God's choosing, he's going to rise, you know, with power, and then he will visit this country. That I'm so sure of. I do not know when. I pray that it will be soon, but at least this much we also know: His grace has been sustaining this country. Were it not for his grace, other countries would have fallen into war, even horrible times. But for Nigeria, we continue to remain as one. There is relative peace. We have to call it relative peace, because for those whose lives have been disrupted by by terrorism and banditry, whether they have lost loved ones or for those in captivity, they cannot say there is peace. So there is relative peace, but we are trusting that with our devotion to prayers, yes, the Lord will eventually turn things around for us in this country. Thank you very much for staying with us this morning. God bless you. God bless you, really good. I wish you a lovely weekend. Do have a lovely weekend. Regards to your family, and may everything that you do be blessed. Whatever you do, remember, stay firmly on the Lord's side. God bless you.

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0: Engaging the culture with the mind of Christ.

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And when we go through the rivers of difficulty, we will not drown. When we walk through the fire of oppression, we will not be burned up, and the flames will not consume us. For he is our Lord, our God, the Holy One of Israel.

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Thank God for Elder William Murphy. 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

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Yes. 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

0: Yes, indeed, we are marching upward, upward to Zion, the beautiful city of God. Okay, Sister Mary, please say the opening prayer. Thank you.
1: Heavenly Father, Lord God,
0: thank
1: you for today.
0: Thank you, Lord.
1: We thank you for our gathering here today.
0: Thank you, Lord.
1: We thank you for another beautiful day. We pray your type of thanks and praise this Lord in Jesus' name.
0: Amen.
1: We commit our reading, today into the mighty hands of prayer. In our reading, in our discussion, we'll get to know more of you, Lord, in Jesus' name.
0: Amen.
1: Thank you for answering our prayers.
0: Thank you, Lord.
1: In Christ's name I pray. Amen.
0: Amen. Amen. Thank you also very much for joining us again. Let's go immediately to our Cornerstone Bible verses. If you can unmute where you are, please unmute your microphone and let us read together our Cornerstone Bible verses for this study, which we will always read at every of our meetings. Thank you. Are we ready? Matthew 7, 13 to 14. Enter by the narrow gate, for wide is the gate, and broad is the way that leads to destruction, and there are many who go in by it. Because narrow is the gate, and difficult is the way which leads to life, and there are few who find it. 1 Peter 2:11. Dearly beloved, I beseech you, as strangers and pilgrims, abstain from fleshly lusts which war against the soul. Hebrews 11:13. These all died in faith, not having received the promises, but having seen them afar off, we are assured of them, embraced them, and confessed that they were strangers and pilgrims on the earth. Thank you very much for reading those Cornerstone Bible verses. I pray that God will give us the grace to be true pilgrims. In Jesus' name, amen. Okay, we remember that last Sunday when we last met, we visited with Christian the house of the interpreter. And we understood that the interpreter symbolizes the Holy Spirit. After Christian was pulled in through the narrow gate being Jesus Christ himself, after Christian was pulled in by goodwill, God's servant, through the narrow gate, goodwill, the pastor who pulled him in, who brought him to Christ, told him that he would have to learn, some things before moving forward. So he sent him to the house of the interpreter. And that's of the interpreter, many rooms, about seven rooms, but we visited four of them last week. In the first room, we saw the picture of a godly pastor, and we learned how we can identify who a godly pastor is and who we ourselves are called to be. We also saw in the second room the sweeping of the dust, how the gospel makes it easy for sin to be swept away, sin to be conquered, sin to be subdued. Without the gospel, sweeping away sin will be like sweeping a dusty room that will choke. It will choke the person trying to sweep it. And in the third room, we saw the two boys' passion and patience. And interpreter exhorted Christian, as he exhorts us as well, to be like patience, to wait for the things to come. The things to come are everlasting, and they are sure to come. We have to trust the promise that the promised things will come, and when they come, that they will be everlasting in nature. They are eternal in nature. We are not to be like passion who wants everything here and now. And then, in the fourth room, we saw the picture of fire, water, and oil. Remember that Christian saw in that room a fire burning, one man pouring water on the fire, trying to put out the fire. And then behind the wall, I mean, Christian first was wondering why the fire would not go out, notwithstanding that the man was pouring water on it, until he discovered that behind the wall there was another man pouring oil on the water. And that was to encourage Christian that no matter what the devil throws at the Christian can rest assured that there is an invisible hand pouring oil into the fire. And if we trust that invisible hand, it will stand us in good stead. One of the lessons from that room is that because that hand is invincible, sometimes we tend to lose heart. We tend to lose heart thinking that we are all alone at the mercy of Satan trying to pour water on our zeal. But we must never forget that the invisible hand is there and will always be there for us. Okay, now we go to the fifth room. It's called an impressive palace. That's the fifth room, an impressive palace. And I'm going to ask, okay, who is available to read for us the fifth room, to read this account of the fifth room, and then we consider the discussion questions together. Any volunteer to read the fifth room, an impressive palace?
2: Okay,
0: thank you very much, Auntie. Thank you.
2: The fifth room, yes. An impressive palace. The interpreter then led Christian by hand again, this time to a beautiful and impressive palace. Christian was filled with joy at the sight of it. He saw figures dressed entirely in gold walking on top of it. "Can we go in there?" Christian asked eagerly. The interpreter led him towards the palace door. There, Christian saw a large crowd of people hesitant to enter. A man sat at a table near the door with a book and inkware, recording the names of those who were allowed to enter. Christian also noticed armed guards standing at the doorway, determined to harm anyone who tried to get in. This confused Christian a bit. Finally, when everyone else backed away out of fear, Christian saw a very determined man approach the one recording names. "Write down my name, sir," he demanded. After the man complied, the determined man drew his sword, put on a helmet, and charged at the door and the armed guards. They attacked him fiercely, but he fought back bravely, both receiving and inflicting many wounds. Matthew 11:12. Acts 14:22. He cut his way through them all and forced his way into the palace. At that moment, a pleasant voice came from within, from those walking on top of the palace. Come in, eternal glory you shall win. The determined man entered and was clothed in garments like those they wore. Christian smiled and said, "I think I understand what this means. Now I'm ready to move on." Interpreter: "Hold on, Christian. There's a little more you should see before you go."
0: Thank you very much, Ma. Thank you so much for reading beautifully. And that's the fifth room, titled An Impressive Palace. Some have said that another name for this fifth room could be the determined man. And what have we seen here? Christian was shown an impressive palace. That was an immediate, at the first sight, Christian was filled with joy when he saw that palace. I mean, who would not be glad at the sight of an impressive palace after seeing many depressing visions? And that's what the interpreter saw, an impressive palace, and he saw figures dressed in gold walking on top of it. Naturally, Christian would say, "Wow, this is the kind of place I want to be. Can we go in there?" Christian asked, and who would not ask a question like that once you have seen an impressive palace? But when he moved towards the palace door, he saw a large crowd of people who were hesitant to enter. And you see, that's almost counterintuitive. Why would people be hesitant to enter an impressive palace? There was a man who sat at the table. The man would say, "Well, if you want to enter, you have to come in and put down your name." Why were people hesitant to enter? Because, well, there were guards standing at the doorway, determined to hurt anyone who tried to get in. So people were hesitant to go into the... It was an impressive palace, a beautiful place, but people were hesitant to go in there because there were armed guards standing at the doorway. But a very determined man said to the man who was at the door, "Write down my name." He wrote down his name. The man drew his sword, put on his helmet, and then he went at the door. He went at the armed guards. They attacked him fiercely. He fought back bravely. Interesting. They attacked him fiercely. He fought back bravely, both receiving and inflicting many wounds. Meaning that he, the determined man, suffered many wounds, and as well as the armed guards as well. But then he cut his way through. And then when he cut his way through, he heard the voice saying, "Come in, come in, eternal glory, you shall win." And then they clothed him in garments, a garment of gold like the rest. And Christian said, "I think I understand what this means." And so our question today is, Christian claimed to understand the lesson of the vision in the fifth room. This is not the sixth, in the fifth room. Do you understand the lesson? Outline at least five reminders about the Christian life from this vision. We have to look very closely at this vision and ask ourselves, do we understand this vision? Christian claimed that he understood it. He wanted to leave. Said, "I'm ready to move on. I understand what it means." Well, do you think he understood it? And well, if he did, do you understand it? Do we understand it? Do you understand what this vision is saying? Anyone who wants to have a go at it? This impressive fellow. What is the lesson that interpreter was trying to teach Christian? What is the lesson that the Holy Spirit is teaching us about this impressive palace? What are the reminders from this impressive palace, from this fifth room, the vision in this fifth room? What's the first thing? What comes to add? Okay, anyway, let me see. Okay, just unmute your microphone. I'm going to call you if you want to make any contribution. You remember that Christian was not a participant here. He was just looking at what was happening. An impressive palace, a beautiful place. People are wearing garments of gold. But then those outside were reluctant to go in. Why would people be reluctant to go in? Tutu, thank you very much for joining us tonight. Go ahead.
3: Yeah, good evening, everyone.
0: Good evening.
3: What readily comes to my mind about this picture that has been painted is the fact that two things, actually.
0: Okay.
3: One reminds me of the Bible passage that says that the kingdom of God take suffering violence,
0: and the violence take it by force.
3: And the other scripture it reminds me of is the one that says that the weapons of our warfare,
0: are not carnal,
3: but mighty
0: through God,
3: the pulling down of strongholds.
0: Yeah.
3: So it just in summary, what it just says to me is that it's not an easy road. One of our songs now that says, "It's not an easy road, we are traveling to heaven."
0: Mm-hmm.
3: So many are the battles that we will have to engage with to make it, you know, mm-hmm. into paradise. It's not bread and butter.
0: Yeah.
3: It's not all rosy. But if we remain valiant and strong, then we shall be able to, you know, be able to receive that crown of glory at the end of the day. If we do not despair, if we are not faint-hearted,
0: exactly,
3: and if we keep fighting the battle of faith.
0: Thank you. Thank you, too, for putting it so beautifully, because I think you actually hit the nail on the head right there, especially with those two Bible verses that you quoted. First, that the kingdom of God suffers violence, the violent take it by force, meaning that it's not saying that we have to be violent or physically violent, but saying that it calls for resolve. It calls for resolve. It calls for determination, just like that man in that vision, the determined man. Number one, we are reminded that those who are going to gain life eternal must face many fierce and strong enemies along the way. And isn't that the reason why many people don't even want to, you know, venture into the Christian faith? Because why must it be a life of struggle? Why must it be a life of contention? From time to time, we are contending with forces. If it's not sin, it is the forces of evil. If it's not the forces of evil, it is the world and all its temptations. If it's not the world, it is, well, friends and acquaintances who are not on the Lord's side that, you know, you have to learn to live with. And so many things we have to fight. Even discouragement, even long seasons of unanswered prayers. You keep praying, you are praying, and you have not received. And then the Lord is telling you to to keep praying. That's a spiritual battle as well. And sometimes we also suffer the natural things that every fallen human being suffer. And we cannot do what the world will do. So many dangers and temptations on the way. If we all stay together and we read Pilgrim's Progress Part 2, there's a chapter in Part 2 of this book where Valiant Heart was listed all the things that a Christian would face on the way. And you're going to find a long list of those things. So you're absolutely right. The first lesson here is that we are reminded that where those who are going to gain life will have to contend with many fierce and strong enemies along the way. And as you said, it calls for courage and faith, and never to give up. You also mentioned the importance of the weapon, that they are not carnal. And we have to pay attention to what we read there. It says, after the man complied, meaning when the man said that his name should be written down, he said, after the man, then the determined man drew his sword, put on a helmet, and charged at the door and the armed guard. Of course, by talking about the sword and the helmet, you notice that we have echoes of Ephesians 3 here about the armor of faith. And these are the reminders here. And the weapons are not carnal. So when when the man drew his sword and the helmet, we're talking about the full armor of God. Those were the weapons with which he fought. So I like that. Thank you for saying, number one, a reminder that we must face many fierce and strong enemies along the way. Number two, we must have courage and faith and never give up. Number three, the importance of the sword and the helmet in winning the battle. Okay, what other things can we learn from this? We have identified three. There are many fierce and strong enemies along the way. We need to have courage and faith and never give up. The importance of the sword and the helmet. What else can we see here in this vision? If you look at him when he got there, number one, before he got there, he saw some people. When he got there too, he joined some people. You know, I mean, I suppose that it reminds us that we are not alone, really, in the fight. Does it not? And that's an encouragement, because we read here that before he even signed up for the fight, he said he saw figures dressed entirely in gold walking on top of it. I mean, that's a reminder that some people have won the victory, right? He saw figures dressed entirely in gold walking on top. Some people have won the victory already. Again, when he himself eventually fought his way into the impressive palace, what did he see there? He was clothed in garments like those who were already there. And so we can find in this vision also a reminder that we are never alone. We're never alone in the fight. It is always when we think that we are the only ones facing the troubles of this life. That's when we become even more depressed than we should be. But to remember that we are not alone, I believe it's always comforting. In a manner of sorts, it comforts to know that we are not alone and that there are other people who are facing the same temptations and the same trials that we face. Again, that there are many people who have gone before us and who have won. You know, if you are fighting a battle, and it's a fierce battle, and you have no assurance that anybody has ever won before, you may become diffident, because you may be saying to yourself, maybe this is not even a winnable battle. But to know and to see that people have already won, and this is an echo of Hebrews 12, seeing that we are surrounded by so great a cloud of witnesses, those who have gone before us. Okay, what's the fifth one that we can identify here? We have number one, there are fierce and strong enemies along the way. There is need for courage. You know, this determined man, the fact that he even stepped forward and said, write down my name, that's courage. That's courage, write down my name. And at some point, we also must stand up to be counted and say, look, I'm going to face down all the powers of the enemy. And of course, we know also from someone, and I say, it is he who will tread down our enemies. It's the Lord who will tread down our enemies, not us. So in his name, and by faith in him, we should sign up for the battle. Number three, we have to fight not with our own weapons, but with the sword of faith and the helmet of salvation. Number three, we must remember that we are not alone. And number five, this vision tells us that the battle is worth fighting for, right? It's worth fighting for. Those who were outside, those who were hesitant to sign up for the fight, those who were hesitant to join the fight, well, They may be afraid, they may be cowardly, they have been cowardly, but the result is that they will never win. They never win the prize. We see in this vision that the determined man signed up for the fight. He contended with fierce and strong enemies. He did not give up. He fought with the sword and the helmet, but eventually he joined the number of those who have triumphed. And what is more, he got a reward that must have been a huge compensation to him, that the battle was worth fighting. In fact, he sustained injury along the way. I hope we paid attention to that. He sustained injuries along the way. Thank you, Dickin Adekwaju, writing in the chat room. Reward. Thank you very much. You're absolutely right. That's something we have to take away from here. Reward. Reward. Reward. Any other comment on this fifth room? This is an important room as well. All the rooms in the House of the Interpreter are important. This is quite important as well. It's a timely reminder that is a battle to be fought. That battle calls for courage and faith. That battle must be fought with spiritual weapons. However, some people have won. If nobody had ever been victorious in the fight, we may say to ourselves, are you sure you want to fight? But some people have won. Some people have won. Some people have fought bravely and have won. The cloud of witnesses, they should encourage us. And more than that, this fight is worth fighting. It's worth fighting because there's a reward. There's a reward. It is the moment that we begin to feel, we begin to stop believing in the certainty of the reward. That's when we become depressed. Any other contribution to this? Fifth room in the House of the Interpreter. If you are at gospelbestradio.com, you can join us by just tapping the WhatsApp widget. Tap the WhatsApp widget on the bottom right-hand corner of our page and share with us your questions or your thoughts or your contributions to this. Good. So we move on to the sixth room now, room number six in the House of the Interpreter. Now, this is one of the most solemn... Okay, Sajadi, go ahead. Your connection is a bit spotty, but try again.
4: It's bad.
0: Okay, try again. I think it's better now. Try.
4: Perseverance.
0: Thank you very much. Our sister's connection was a bit poor there, and I think that's general. Many parts of Nigeria experiencing that today. Experiencing that about network. But we thank God I got what he said. It's about perseverance. And of course, we can read into that. You see, the battle was not short, although we are just reading it in a paragraph or so. But this is what the writer wrote when he saw this dream. He said, he drew his sword, he put on a helmet, and he charged at the door. And they attacked him fiercely, but he fought back bravely, both receiving and inflicting many wounds. So, you see, in not so many words, maybe how many words? Maybe like 20 words. In just like 20 words there, it would appear like it was a short battle. It wasn't short because they attacked him fiercely. A fierce attack. He also fought back bravely, both of them receiving and inflicting many wounds. So, it was a back and forth. I love what you have said, especially that the theme of perseverance is there. It was not that he started the battle, and then when he sustained wounds, he then ran back. That's not what we read. He sustained wounds. He also inflicted wounds on the enemy, and he did not give up. So, I mean, that's a very beautiful one. We're looking for five things about this vision, and now we have the sixth one, which is perseverance. So the first one, the certainty of fierce and strong enemies along the way. They will be there. And second, the need for courage and faith. And number three, the importance of fighting with the weapons of the spiritual battles, weapons of our spiritual warfare. Number four, I will now put perseverance there. Number four, perseverance, to know that the battle may be long, it may be short, but we have to persevere to the very end. Number four, five, we must not forget that we are not alone. There are many other people fighting. And number six, we are not alone. There are many people who have won the victory. And what is more, there is the certainty of reward for us. Thank you very much. Beautiful. Let's go to room six. It's the sixth room in the house of the interpreter. This is called the man in an iron cage. I will request everybody to pay attention, really, really pay attention here to the man in an iron cage as we try to understand who this man is, the man in an iron cage. And let us ask ourselves, have you ever met a person who fits this description, the man in an iron cage? And what does it really mean for us? What's the lesson for all of us? And today's where you're good, please help us again and read the sixth room. The sixth room, the man in an iron cage.
2: He took Christian's hand again and led him into a very dark room. Inside, a man sat in an iron cage. He looked deeply sad, staring down at the ground with his hands clasped together. He sighed heavily, as if his heart were about to break. "What's happening here?" Christian asked. The interpreter gestured for him to talk to the man. "Who are you?" Christian asked. "I'm not who I used to be. What were you like before?" "Once I was respected and successful. Once I was a respected and successful teacher." Luke 8:13. "I thought I was on the right path to the heavenly city, and I even felt joy at the thought of getting there. So what happened? Who are you now?" "Now I'm a man filled with despair, trapped in this iron cage. There's no escape, no way out." "But how did you end up like this?" "I stopped being vigilant and disciplined. I gave in to my desires, sinned despite knowing what's right, and grieved the Holy Spirit who left me. I tempted the devil and he took hold. I angered God and he abandoned me. I hardened my heart so much that I can't even repent." Turning to the interpreter, "But isn't there any hope for someone like him?" "Not to the man, ask him." Turning to the man, "Is there no chance you can be released from this cage of despair?" "No, none at all." "But wait, isn't Christ merciful?" "I've crucified Christ all over again," Hebrews 6:6. "I rejected him, his righteousness, and his sacrifice. I've insulted the Holy Spirit," Hebrews 10:29. "I've shut myself out of all the promises. Now all that's left are terrifying threats, setting judgment and fiery wrath that will consume me as an enemy. What made you choose this path?" "Lust, pleasure, and worldly gain. I thought they would bring me joy, but now they all torment me like a burning fire. Can't you repent and turn things around now?" "God won't let me repent. His word offers no comfort, no hope. He himself locked me in this cage. No one can set me free. Oh, eternity, how will I face the endless misery that awaits?" Interpreter to Christian, "Let this man's suffering serve as a constant reminder and a warning to you." "Wow, that's terrifying. God, help me to stay vigilant, disciplined, and prayerful so I avoid this man's fate." Then Christian said, "Sir, is it not really time for me to go now?" Interpreter, "Wait a moment, Christian. There's one more thing I want to show you before you go."
0: Thank you very much, Ma. And this is the story of the man in an iron cage. A man who, according to his own statement, he said, "I was once a respected and successful." once a respected and successful teacher, I thought

0: Because in death of the interpreter, this man trapped in an iron cage. What is the lesson here? What is the lesson? This is a man who, by his own confession, said, "Well, I think there is no hope for me anymore." Christian, I mean, knowing what he has read in the Bible, he said to the man, "Is there no chance that you can be released from this cage?" He said, "No, none at all." But Christian remembered that God is merciful and said, "Wait, isn't Christ merciful?" The man said, "Yeah, he's merciful, but I've crucified him all over again." Hebrews 6, you know, Hebrews 6 is where it says there's no more sacrifice for sin for those who reject him after knowing him. It said, "I rejected him, I've shut myself out of my promises." Now he was faced with threats and certain judgment and the fiery wrath of God. "What made you choose this path?" Christian continued to inquire of him. The man said, "Lost pleasure, worldly gain. I thought they would bring me joy, but now they all torment me like a burning fire." Have you ever come across a man like this, a former Christian, who has reached a point where he says to himself, there is no hope any longer. Is it possible to get to a place like this, where despite having known the Lord, then one begins on a path that leads to such despair, where one is totally separated from God? That is what has given many people challenges in interpreting this portion of the book, this room number 6 in the house of the interpreter. What does it mean? What is the lesson here? What are we called to bear in mind here? Because at the end, the interpreter said to Christian, "Well, let this man's suffering serve as a constant reminder and a warning to you." This man's suffering. What is the man suffering? This man's suffering, let it serve as a constant reminder and warning to you. Yeah. So please unmute your microphone and contribute to this. What do you see there? What do you think? What do you hear the Holy Spirit saying to you here in room number 6 in the house of the interpreter? The man in the iron cage. If you are at Gospel Best Radio as well, please use the WhatsApp widget and join the discussion. What do you hear the Holy Spirit saying? Okay, go ahead, sir. Thank you, sir.
1: Yeah, good evening, sir.
0: Good evening, sir.
1: Yeah. So I think this it's a critical point in mm-hmm. this study.
0: Absolutely.
1: And like I normally say, it speaks to our lives. Mm-hmm. No, it speaks to our journey, even as pilgrims.
0: Yes.
1: You know, I read them. Of course, Paul said that I pommeled my body and bring it under subjection, lest after that I've preached the gospel, I may not be a castaway. So I think the interpretation to that is that Paul realized that it's possible to do exploits for God, and then you become a castaway. Mm. The end. It's a revelation that we all need, because we are carried away at some point.
0: Yeah.
1: Success of ministry, even success of the pilgrim. You know, sometimes as a pilgrim, you can talk about a lot of testimonies, a lot of signs and wonders, a lot of results that you have experienced that may not even be so for some of the brethren that you are traveling together. Mm. And then you may feel that maybe you have come, God has brought you into a unique class of your own.
0: Yes.
1: That you are God's special child. Mm. And God will not mind if you also, do some... If you become wayward, God will not really mind. You know, I know that we get to that point. I remember I read a book. I can't even remember the title. But many years ago, I was still very young as a believer. And then, you know, that lesson, those lines had remained with me.
0: Yes.
1: And I can only paraphrase now. But what he says is that if... They said there are two people who will not be surprised.
0: Okay.
1: If I backslide.
0: Okay.

0: say the devil will not be back. You'll not be surprised. Because he has been working at it.
1: Exactly.
0: Back to back.
1: The man pouring the water on the fire.
0: Yeah, exactly. Exactly, sir. So if it happens, you know, it's just, on the part of the devil, it's a result of hard work.
1: Yeah.
0: Of consistency on the part of the devil. And that's on us all the time.
1: Yeah.
0: No matter how vibrant or whatever level we think we have attained.
1: Yes.
0: And this is also for, as it is for Christians, it's also for men of God. I remember listening to Billy Akoni's message.
1: Okay.
0: Recently. I'm sure it must be an old message, but I listened to it very recently. He was talking about a pastor, very renowned pastor.
1: Okay.
0: When they were still young, when he was still young, that, you know, those days when people will stand or sit around the radio.
1: Okay.
0: When the man is doing his broadcast.
1: Mm.
0: And then he will ask the sick to lay their hands upon the radio. And then there were a lot of results.
1: Mm.
0: A lot of results, a lot of things were happening in those days when you don't even have social media. The man was, and then it's all of a sudden, he didn't hear about the man again.
1: Mm.
0: He didn't hear about the man for a long time. And then one day he got a letter from that ministry.
1: Okay.
0: The man invited him to come and minister.
1: Okay.
0: So he said, this is an opportunity for him, you know, to meet with the man.
1: Yeah.
0: At least also share experience, get something from him,
1: mm-hmm.
0: you know, see how he has fared for all these years. And, you know, his story was very comical, but it's filled with a lot of, lessons for us or for me. He said, you know, the way Brogbula can describe, he said he thought that it was very easy to locate that congregation, that mm-hmm. church. But it wasn't. He said he was going from inside the street, in the inner street. He was turning to the left, turning to the left. And finally, he got to the place and it was just a parlor gathering.
1: Mm.
0: So a ministry that is so large, you know, that has shrunk to it was even in the, according to it, was in the parlor, in the flat of that man. So they were meeting. And he said just a handful of people were there. So he came in and he was just wondering what was happening. When he drove into the place, he was wondering, is this the place that I'm coming? So I said, so they went to tell the man, the pastor, that Brother Willie has come and invited him into the inner room. So he came and he was telling Billy Akoni that he is finished.
1: Mm.
0: Just like this man in the cage.
1: Yeah, yeah.
0: He was saying that, you know, that Billy Akoni was, but what about all those? He said, the reason why I called you here, two reasons, according to Billy Akoni, is to see if you can help me with what is left. He said, God told him that he still has a lot to do, but he's no longer qualified. He's no longer
1: the man for the job.
0: To do. Yeah, he's not in a position to do the work, but the work is still there to be done. So that was why he invited Billy. Maybe he can even help him finish well. So, and then the second was that maybe if he explains to Billy, people like Billy Akoni, his experience, the lust, for women. He said women destroyed him.
1: Mm.
0: He said that specifically, many other things. That maybe they could, referring to Billy Akoni, maybe they could avoid those pitfalls. Mm. You know, so that's the man's story.
1: Yeah.
0: But it, God forbid, but it could be the story of anyone.
1: Of any Christian, yeah.
0: You know.
1: Mm-hmm.
0: So, because I love to be more down to earth and practical.
1: Yeah.
0: You know, the thing that we're talking about, if there's any indictment, is on us, even those of us who are in this generation, this time.
1: Yes, yes.
0: Honestly, you know, you see a lot of, even, you know, by privilege, I'm a pastor.
1: Mm.
0: You know, I see a lot of younger pastors, and I see teachings that we hear on the net every day, and it's about the man. It's not about Christ. You know, it's about a lot of presumptions.
1: Yes.
0: No, people just maybe what they, I really don't know how to explain it, but you know, there's a lot of gross misconduct in the body of Christ.
1: Body of Christ.
0: Both from the pulpit to the pews.
1: Yes.
0: And even those who had gone ahead of us, to find out that greed and the love of money has really derailed, you know, so many. Some people are retracting. A few are backtracking. But you know, it's like it was mentioned. This is the Christian was wondering if there is no way out, there's no escape route.
1: Mm.
0: But the man, you know, because the man is the one in the shoe.
1: Yeah.
0: I remember Brother Akone saying something many years ago. He was saying about a brother in the fellowship. And the brother was dying, actually. Very vibrant brother, according to him. But he was at the point of death. And he said that there's nothing he saw that they were already eating his flesh. Mm. They tried to restore him. It was impossible.
1: Mm.
0: So I think that consciousness of the fact that we could do a lot of effort for the Lord,
1: yeah,
0: and then we still find ourselves in this kind of a cage.
1: Exactly.
0: If we have that concept, we'll be able to avoid it and trust God to help us. Mm. That's the only way I can say it.
1: Exactly.
0: God to help us.
1: I mean, thank you so very much for sharing those experiences, which I think are on all fours with what we have just read. You know, this book is titled The Pilgrim's Progress. But here we have read of a pilgrim's regress. That's what we have read of here. The pilgrim's regress. A pilgrim regressing in the pilgrimage. And this is a warning. It's a warning that there is something called pilgrim's regress, actually. There's something called pilgrim's regress, and that we should be alert to that. That there's something called pilgrim's regress, and we should avoid it. The first question is, what was responsible for the man's regress, really? What was responsible for it? You can see it here. Christian asked him, what made you choose this path? He said, lust, pleasure, and worldly gain. I thought they'd bring me joy, but now they all torment me like a burning fire. And isn't that something that is really that should really admonish us, that it is possible for, you know, the things that we have been warned not to do, if we were to do them, you see, at the end, they will be once tormentors. If you read Proverbs, I think either Proverbs 1 or 2, Wisdom said, look, I called out to you in the street, but the time will come when you begin to reap the fruit of your foolishness, I will just laugh at you, I will mock you. And that's what happened to this man, his regress. And the other question we need to focus on is whether we agree that flirting with sin can make one become as hopeless as this man in the cave. What has happened to this man is that he has become hopeless. At this point, he is not even believing in the mercy of God. Is it possible for one to flirt with sin that much and then become totally hopeless and totally unbelieving in the mercy of God? We have something in the chat room. Exactly. Okay, so we are brushing, echoing what you said earlier on. As there is pilgrim's progress, there is pilgrim's regress. In fact, that's the takeaway from this room number 6, that as we have pilgrim's progress, so we also have pilgrim's regress. And sometimes the regress of a pilgrim can be so severe that the pilgrim could become totally hopeless. I mean, look at it. Is it possible to flirt with sin that one could become this hopeless? Okay, I can see that this is a very solemn lesson. As well, but I want us to have contribution if you want to contribute to it, in terms of what can be responsible for a pilgrim's regress. And whether it is possible for one to flirt with sin and then get to a place where you become totally hopeless. I mean, the point is, sin is something that entraps. It's a snare. and you take one step and you find that you necessarily take another step, and before you know it you are entrapped, and you're just caught in the web, and you can't move any further. Russian here in the chat room, this is what he has written. This is a message the preacher of Hyper Grace should take to heart. Exactly. Yeah, I understand what they're saying. So, you know, some people preach the message of Hyper Grace. I don't know what to define that, but that's basically a message that says that whatever you do, grace is sufficient for you. And of that we know. But you know what? Sin itself can entrap. So a person who says, well, I can sin to my heart's content. You know, Paul himself preached grace. He preached grace to the extent that he himself then questioned himself and said, does it mean that we can continue in sin and expect grace to abound? And said, no, God forbid. It is not that God will never stop forgiving. It is that sin itself can entrap a man to the point that the man himself will stop believing in the grace of God. And that's the point. It is not that Christ will not forgive. It is that the man himself, the sinner himself, could become so enmeshed in the sin, so far gone, that he himself will not look up. He's unable to look up to God to ask him for forgiveness. And that's the point here, really. If you look at this story very carefully, when Christian turned to the interpreter, Christian asked the interpreter, he said, but isn't there hope for someone like him? Did the interpreter answer? Anyone, if you took note of what we read there, when Christian asked the interpreter, isn't there hope for someone like the man in the cage? Did the interpreter answer? Anyone?
2: The interpreter did not answer.
1: Exactly.
2: Rather, he asked them, Christian, to ask the man.
1: To ask the man. Exactly. My suspicion is because the interpreter asked, go ahead.
2: And that you actually spoke what was going on in my mind when you said that if the man himself, you know, is the one that, you know, he was in a state of hopelessness.
1: Yes.
2: Like he couldn't just even imagine God being merciful
1: to him, yes.
2: Forgiving him. And I like the fact that Venerable was able to share with us that story about Brock Binet and the book he read. I think it really shed more light on, because before he spoke, I was thinking like, is it possible that God will not have mercy?
1: Exactly.
2: But now, you know, I've been able to draw from all the contributions, and you finally said my mind that it's the person himself that was not able to forgive.
1: Exactly.
2: In that state of unforgiveness, I know
1: exactly. It's the person who has been trapped by sin himself or herself who would be unable to look up and say, have mercy upon me, a sinner. Because every time he wants to look up, Satan will slap him and say, you don't even know what you have done, and then he will run back again. And that's what exactly happened. That's why when Christian asked the interpreter, but isn't there hope for someone like him, the interpreter did not answer. Okay, you ask him yourself. Because the interpreter would say what is true, which is that, and that's our third question, which is that there is always forgiveness for sin. But this is a warning that there is a place, there is a depth in the slope that if one should get there, one may be even unable to look up to God and ask for forgiveness. Venerable, go ahead, sir.
0: Yeah, I think you have your last sentence is ventilating my thoughts.
1: Okay.
0: You know, because I know that, in fact, the first prayer in my heart is that none of us will come into that.
1: Amen.
0: That level.
1: Yes.
0: Where our lives become irredeemable.
1: Mm.
0: You know. So because. And there's no way we can explain it, because it's not our experience. And we pray that it won't be our experience.
1: Amen.
0: You know,
1: amen.
0: Grace will keep us, his strength, his mercy will keep us.
1: Amen.
0: So, but you know, like what you said, it's now almost impossible for the man to look up. The reason why I am muted was that I wanted to explain from my own little understanding of how we come to Christ. I will come to the Lord.
1: Yes.
0: Before, maybe while we were in the world, we came out, out of the cup, there's always the common denominator.
1: Yes.
0: We feel helpless, and then we want to draw strength from God. We are looking up to Him for Him to pull us, just like He did for Christian
1: in the swamp of despond.
0: Swamp of despond, you know. So to pull us up, and we are willing to be pulled up. We know that He can pull us up. And even when we have given our life to God and we fall into sin, just like David, we become sorry.
1: Yes.
0: We have sorrow for our sins, and then we are looking up to Him to pull us out. At that point, we are still redeemable. But when a man gets to a point, and I've met a few people like that, you know, the first thing you see is arrogance. They know everything.
1: Yeah.
0: There's nothing you want to teach them, because if you see a man who is genuinely repentant and he really wants to come back to the Lord, the first thing is he will be broken. He want to listen. He want to listen to the message.
1: Yes.
0: From entry level again, he will be willing that bring me from the elementary level again back to the Lord. So, but the difficulty for the man who has come into that case, he's not even willing to go to that elementary.
1: Exactly.
0: And there's no way you can come back to the Lord if you are veered off without going back to the elementary. So I've met a few people like that who know the scripture. They are not clergy, they are not priests, they are not pastors. They are late, but they know it. They know the scriptures. They talk about their experience, their spiritual experience. And even for you as a pastor, very intimidating. And yet, these people, they are veered off. They are no longer there. They are no longer in the faith. They are in the church. They still worship with us, but they are no longer in the faith. So it's just for them, just maybe to pass time. You know, so when you come close to them and you really want to see how you can, you know, the way they relate with you, the way they talk to you,
1: yes,
0: it's like talking down now, not looking up to God.
1: Yeah.
0: And that you even you as a pastor, you know that you can't help them, because they know more than you. Their spiritual exposure is far bigger than yours. They are not condescending at all. They are not coming to your level, talk less of coming lower. And you can't help them. They can't be helped. So and it's just to answer the question, yes, I think it is possible for a man to reach that level.
1: Exactly. I totally agree with you. And I see what Raju Ndile has written there. He said, sin takes a man farther than he wishes to go. And that's the lesson. That's one of the lessons. This man, he said he was once a teacher. He was once this and that. He once had the joy of the Holy Spirit. But then lost the pleasures and the things of the world, led him away. And all of a sudden, he found himself there. I always remember what God said to Cain. Sin is crouching at your door. It wants to master you. You have to throw it away. You have to fight it, and that buttresses what Brashion wrote here in the chat room. Sin takes a man farther than he wishes to go, and it's a warning to all of us. As Venerable has said, it's a warning to all of us not to toy with sin. You find that you take one step, and then you think that's just it. Okay, just another step, and before you know it, you are far gone. Until one could find oneself in a place as lost as that man. Again, I love what Pastor Funke Adepoju has written here. She said, "When pilgrims regress, it's often not noticed by the pilgrim until he or she is far gone." And that's the danger. Again, exactly, variable, you know, this is very correct. This is another one that the person who is lost would probably even not immediately notice until he has become totally lost. And then one day he wakes up and he finds, I've done this much, you know. Somebody who almost got there would be David. You know, first was the lust of the eyes. He stood on that rooftop and saw the woman, lusted after her, and then he actually called for her, then actually had kind of knowledge of her, then he actually plotted the death of her husband. Then he actually killed the husband, and then he actually went on living as if he had not done anything wrong. So, you know, so David almost got there. He almost got there, because that's exactly how sin entraps us. And then it complicates our lives, and then it entraps us. It becomes a snare. That's the real definition of a snare, where you can't even get out. You can't get out of that snare. But thankfully, in the case of David, he was able to look up and to cry out to God for mercy. But it's not always so. Some people get even more entrapped and they're not able to look up. I say you don't know it until it is far gone. And Pastor Fungalipod is absolutely right here. Even David did not know that he was far gone until Nathan confronted him. You know, he himself did not know that he was far gone until Nathan confronted him. And this is really a solemn one. And then she also has written there saying, this calls for self-examination from time to time through the instrumentality of the Holy Spirit. And I think you're absolutely right, ma. This calls for self-examination, really. You want to examine yourself every time. I mean, this is one of the most sobering part of this book, in the eyes of the interpreter. Okay, we have another note here in the abbration. This is a lengthy one. You should omit and read and say this. Okay, you know, it came in twice, maybe because of the network. And this abbration, as you in the chat room, said there are 2 points in a man's life in which mercy becomes ineffective. One, the point leaves a man to a reprobate mind. Romans 1, exactly. Where God has left a man to a reprobate mind. The person has been so unappreciative and so rejecting of God that God has left the person to a reprobate mind. Number two, the point death catches up with a man before repentance. Like the parable of the rich man and Lazarus. Paul warned against this in Romans 6. Shall we continue in sin that grace may abound? Ezekiel 3 and 18 too warned against it, that if a man dies in his sin, despite being warned, his blood will be required from his own. And I love this analysis of, you know, the point where mercy becomes ineffective, where a person has so sinned that God has left him to a reprobate mind. I'm talking about being left to a reprobate mind. Is that not similar to what this man said? If you look at where I am lighting on the screen now, this man in the iron cage, he said, God won't let me repent. His word offers no comfort, no hope. He himself locked me in this cage. No one can set me free. Oh, eternity, how will I face the endless mystery that awaits? I mean, this is, and I love that we all have been relating this to ourselves, because, you know, this man's situation is one that should really sober us, especially when we continue to believe that there is always grace, which is absolutely correct. But this is a reminder that there is a point that a Christian would flirt with sin, that it will become impossible for that Christian to look up to God. It will become impossible for that Christian to look up to God and ask for forgiveness. Indeed, the sin will be so entrapping that the man will be in an iron cage. Any other contribution to this? I mean, this is something that everybody should read again and again and again. Christian said, wow, this is terrifying. May God help me to stay vigilant, disciplined, and prayerful so I avoid this man's fate. And the final question I want to ask here, is the man in the cage truly beyond the reach of God's mercy? Give reason to support your answer. And I think we have answered that in all our contribution. Is it truly beyond the reach of God's mercy? I believe it will run contrary to everything in the scripture to say it's beyond the reach of God's mercy. Nobody is ever beyond the reach of God's mercy as long as he's still alive. Unless he's somebody who has been left to his own reprobate mind, as in Romans 1. But generally speaking, nobody is ever beyond the reach of God's mercy. The question is whether that person will be allowed by his own sin and his own conscience to look up to God. There is a place where a Christian gets, when the Christian regresses in his pilgrimage, and he regresses so severely that even the Christian is unable to look up to God and say, Lord, have mercy upon me. You know, where sin has entrapped, and one error has led to another, maybe one sin has led to crime, one crime to another and another, and then somebody says to the man, I mean, have you not seen people who on their deathbed, they say to them, well, make peace with Jesus, and they say, no, I can't do that. You must have heard stories like that. People who on their deathbed were asked to make peace with Christ and they wouldn't even do it. Not merely because they were members of some secret club, but because they just know what they have done. and they are unable to believe that Christ will receive them. That is this man. That's the picture of this man in the iron cage. It was put in that cage. I wouldn't say by God. It was put in that cage by his own. It was being tormented by his own sins. And he himself said it. I want to get to that place. I think he himself said it somewhere here. Yeah, he said, when Christian asked him, what made you choose this path? He said, lost pleasure and worldly gain. I thought they would bring me joy, but now they all torment me like a burning fire. So his sins put him in that iron cage. And you know, that's what the devil does. That's what the devil does. The devil said, well, I'm going to put you here. You are not going to escape. The devil, as Venerable pointed out, the devil is the one always trying to pour water on the fire. And so when the devil has succeeded in getting a Christian to regress so severely, then to be entrapped by sin and the consequence of sin, then the devil says, you are not going to get out of this cage. And that person is unable to go to God for mercy. Any other contribution?
3: Brother Femi, I want to ask a question.
1: Okay, go ahead.
3: Right after where you highlighted, okay, where the man says, God won't let me repent.
1: Exactly.
3: Is that his own lie to himself? Because he's saying, God won't let me repent. His word offers no comfort.
1: No hope.
3: No hope.
1: He himself
3: locked me in this cage. Hmm.
1: No one can set me free.
3: That's contrary. I don't know. It's a bit...
1: I can understand your concern about this. Yeah. Is it the case that God truly locked him there? And that's why I said that we will find that when
3: said God won't let me repent.
1: Mm-hmm.
3: So it's the lie. Is it the devil? Because he has reached that point and now he even believes the lies of the devil, because he's not believing his God that will not let him repent. It's him. Mm-hmm. He has reached that point. I don't know. I'm just
1: No. You're absolutely correct. This is the reason why. Yeah, this is the reason why the interpreter did not answer the question. A Christian asked the interpreter, he said, interpreter, isn't there no hope for this man? The interpreter chose not to answer. What the interpreter wanted Christian to hear from the man's mouth himself. I believe what this man said here, this place, God won't let me repent, is what offers no comfort, no hope. Mm-hmm. He locked me in this case. This was the man's opinion of himself at this point.
4: True.
1: At this point.
4: And I also think that, nothing now. The Bible actually says it in James, that when your sin tempts you into destruction, that you shouldn't blame God, because God does not tempt anyone with sin or with the. So that's just what I feel. This is relevant here.
1: Mm. Yeah, so you're referring to James 1:13.
4: Yes, God do not tempt anyone.
1: Yeah. When tempted, no one should say God is tempting me, for God cannot be tempted by evil, nor does he tempt anyone. Yeah. And then verse 14 says, but each person is tempted when they are dragged away by their own evil desire and enticed.
4: Yeah.
1: And you are absolutely right here. I also have in the chat room Brush immediately saying that he said, I think he's speaking just like Eli. You know, Eli, where is God? Let him do what he pleases. This was Eli as well, who had, well, his children had done so horrible things. I think Eli at some point felt, well, I think I've been negligent. I've allowed these boys to really profane the name of God. He did not think that he could ask God for mercy. And he did not ask God for mercy. And this is exactly what is happening to this man. I mean, it is possible for us to say that, oh, this man was not right. He should have asked God for mercy. But, you know, there are some sins that you yourself know, the things you have done, you know, the things you have done, knowing them to be wrong. You know, it's different from an unbeliever who was not in Christ, who did horrible things, but a Christian. And, you know, this man did not start out as an unbeliever. You remember how he started? He said,
4: okay.
1: He said, once I was a respected and successful teacher, I thought I was on the right path. I even felt the joy of getting there. In some other older verse, he said I was a prophet. So this was a Christian. Then he said, I stopped being vigilant and disciplined. I gave in to my desires and sinned despite knowing what is right. I grieved the Holy Spirit who left me. I tempted the devil and he took hold. I angered God and he abandoned me. I hardened my heart so much that I can't even repent. You know, there is a place where a Christian sins. Whenever a Christian is sinning, he knows he's sinning. Right, so there's no point. He knows he's sinning, but he persists. He continues, or she continues, and then becomes entrapped, and then falls deeper and deeper and deeper and deeper into that sin. And then, God forbid, that Christian gets to where this man got. Where the Christian said, ah, no, God himself won't let me repent. Because he will be saying to himself, why am I so burdened? Why am I so guilty? Say, ah, it is God that's making me guilty this way. Whether it is the terror of what he has done himself that is terrorizing him. But, you know, we are fallen human beings. And that is the way we are just made, as fallen human beings. And that's why I think the great lesson there is not to flirt with sin, not to flirt with it, so we don't get to the point where our own mind will restrain us from or devil, the devil's voice will be louder. We should not get to the place where the devil's voice will be louder. Say, look, don't ever, whenever he wants to go for, the devil will say to him, God will never allow you. And he himself will believe it. Say, ah, that's true. I know what I've done. Nobody can be that merciful. You know that kind of thinking where you say, nobody can be that merciful to forgive. Okay, thank you, Mommy Oji, joining us now. She has written in the on WhatsApp saying that, I believe the man has sold his heart to Satan. And exactly, you know, we're talking about sin just in general. Now, it could be the sin of the man even seeking power from God. You know, think of Christians or Christian ministers who go as far as seeking powers from the devil, seeking powers from demonic powers, you know, and things like that. So the man gets in place and they tell him, God will forgive you. He said, don't deceive me. I know the horrible things I've done. Don't even deceive me, but God will forgive me. And you see, that's the devil telling, because the devil does not want him to ask for forgiveness. Right. Yeah, I love that. Yeah, Hebrews 6, 4 to 6. So, Robert Shum is asking us to read Hebrews 4, 6, 4 to 6, which we will find that if you have read John Bunyan's spiritual autobiography, you'll find that this was one of the passages that tormented him as well when he regressed in his faith. And no, we are talking about regress now. We're talking about a pilgrim's regress. Christian, Hebrews 6, 4 to 6. For it is impossible for those who were once enlightened and have tasted the heavenly gifts and have become partakers of the Holy Spirit, and have tasted the good word of God and the powers of the age to come, if they fall away, to renew them again to repentance, since they crucify again for themselves the Son of God and put him to open shame. And you see, this was one of the passages that tormented John Bunyan himself in his book, Grace Abounding. He wrote a book called Grace Abounding, which is his spiritual autobiography. And he said, because when he himself regressed in his pilgrimage, he said, whenever he read this part, he would say to himself, there is no hope any longer. Until the Holy Spirit interpreted it to him that this passage is talking about those who have renounced the messiahship of Christ. They have renounced the power of God through Christ to save them. And this is apostasy, full apostasy. Somebody who have said, haven't tasted the heavenly gift, then they now go into full apostasy to renounce everything about God and his Messiah, the Christ. And again, it's a warning still. Those who have tasted the heavenly gift, they should be careful not to regress, because sometimes you regress and it may lead to apostasy. It may lead to Satan himself having full control over our thoughts and over our lives. And remember, again, we have to link this to the story, to the fifth room, right, of the fire, the man with the water, and the man with the oil. You see, the man with the water is the one visible. And, you know, the fire may be going off, because once you grieve the Holy Spirit, we cannot expect grace to abound. So if a man continues to sin, you are going to grieve the Holy Spirit. Maybe the man with the oil himself will not be that close any longer. And then the fire would have effect. And then a person will be saying to himself, can I go to my father? I mean, that prodigal son, you know, he's got to say, I'll go back to my father. And not everybody gets that opportunity to say, I'll go back to my father. I think that's the lesson here, long and short, that not everybody gets the opportunity to say, I've now go back to my father. And that's the warning there. You know, some Christians will just say, well, don't worry, if it happens to me, I'll just be like the prodigal, and then afterwards I'll go back to my father. But it's not always so easy to say, I'll go back to my father. May God help us indeed, in Jesus' name. Amen.
4: Amen.
1: Amen. Okay, let's conclude this. As of the interpreter, let's go to another a terrifying dream. Somebody had a dream. This is the seventh room, so that tomorrow we can go to the cross. Okay, very quickly, let me just ask the class. After Christian said, after saying, oh, that's a terrifying one about the man in the cage, now said, is it not really time for me to go now? Wait a moment, Christian. Why do you think Christian was in a hurry here? Why was he in a hurry? Said, is it not really time for me to... Maybe what? To go ahead?
3: Maybe fear of everything you are seeing.
1: Okay, maybe fear. Okay, we're not going to answer. Let's just put that in mind that he was in a hurry to leave. Okay, the seventh room. I'm sorry, you're available to read it.
3: All right.
1: Thank you, ma'am.
3: A terrifying dream. He took Christian's hand again and led him to a room where they saw a man just getting out of bed. The man trembled and shook as he put on his clothes. Why is this man trembling so? Christian asked. The interpreter instructed the man to tell Christian the reason. The man began. This night, I had a terrifying dream. The sky turned dark black, and there was thunder and lightning so intense that it filled me with dread. I looked up and saw the clouds churning violently. Then I heard a loud trumpet blast and saw a man seated on a cloud, surrounded by thousands of heavenly beings. They were all engulfed in flames, and the heavens themselves were ablaze. A voice boomed, "Rise, you dead, and come to judgment." The rocks split open, graves burst open, and the dead rose from them. Some were overjoyed and looked towards the sky, while others tried to hide under mountains. Then I saw the man on the cloud open a book and call the world to come forward. But because of a fierce fire burning before him, there was a safe distance between them, like the space between a judge and prisoners in court. 1 Corinthians 15.
1: Okay.
3: 1 Thessalonians 4:16. Okay. Jude 15.
1: Okay, you can leave those Bible passages, which we can all go to later. Okay, continue.
3: Okay. I heard a proclamation to those attending the man on the cloud. Gather the wicked, the worthless, and the rebellious, and cast them into the burning lake. And with that, the bottomless pit opened right next to where I stood. Smoke, burning coals, and horrifying noises erupted from it in abundance. Then came another command to those same figures, gather my weak into my barn. I saw many people being lifted and carried away into the clouds, but I was left behind. I tried to hide, but it was impossible. The man on the cloud kept his gaze on me, and my sins flooded back into my mind, with my conscience accusing me from all sides. That's when I woke up from my dream. But what exactly scared you so much about this dream? I thought it was Judgment Day, and I wasn't prepared. But what terrified me most was seeing the angels take others away and leave me behind, plus the pit of hell opened right next to me. My conscience also tormented me, and I felt like the judge was staring at me with anger the whole time. Interpreter to Christian, have you considered everything you have seen here? Yes, and it fills me with both hope and fear. Interpreter, good. Keep all these things in mind. Let them be a constant reminder, urging you forward in the right direction on your journey. Christian then began to buckle his belt to prepare himself for his travels. May the Comforter be with you always, Christian, guiding you on the path to the celestial city. With that, Christian set off on his journey, saying, "Yeah, I have seen things rare and profitable, pleasant and dreadful, things to make me stable in what I have begun to take in hand. Then let me think on them and understand why they were shown to me, and let me be thankful, O good interpreter, to thee."
1: Thank you so very much, Auntie. And this is a wonderful song that Christians sang. Say, here, I have seen things rare and profitable, pleasant and dreadful things to make me stable in what I have begun to take in hand. Then let me think on them and understand why they were shown to me, and let me be thankful, O good interpreter, today. And I think that's our takeaway here. We have seen, haven't we seen rare and profitable things here? But just before we go to this song, let's look at this seventh room. This seventh room, it's called a terrifying dream. The dream of a man who had a dream of the judgment day, and he was left behind. I can imagine how terrified the Christian must have been, especially coming immediately after the dream, the vision of the man in the iron cage. And the interpreter showed him a man who had a terrifying dream. I mean, imagine that it was you. I mean, imagine that it was me. And you know, the part that got me really worked up here is where the man said that. He said, I want to say, they said the king was saying, he said, the man on the cloud kept his gaze on me, and my sins flooded back into my mind. Can you imagine that? On that day, if God forbid that I'm not ready, God forbid that you are not in the number of those going, but you know, the man on the cloud who will keep his gaze, who will be that? It will be Christ, who is saying, wow, you, I give my life for you, I give my blood for you, yet you did not live a life fitting of a person for whom I died. And the man said, the man on the cloud kept his gaze on me, my sins flooded back into my mind, with my conscience accusing me from all sides. And that's when I woke up from my sleep. Do we agree that this is a terrifying dream indeed?
4: Yes, it is.
1: Exactly.
4: Yeah, I agree.
1: Exactly. It's a terrifying dream, and it's a warning to all of us. It's a warning to all of us that, hey, I mean, the end will come, judgment day will come. And the question says, this terrifying dream should produce a proper proportion of hope and fear in a Christian. Do you agree? What is the hope in this? What is the hope in this dream that we are read of? So that should be a proper proportion of hope and fear as we look at that terrifying dream. Bramak.
4: I think the hope for me will be the coming of Jesus. That exactly. We're sure that he's coming.
1: That is coming, yes.
4: And that all that he said will happen.
1: Mm-hmm.
4: But the fear is, would we be ready?
1: Exactly, that would be the fear. Will I be ready? Will you be ready? And I also add to the hope, one of the aspects that gives hope is also that some people were lifted up, meaning that some people will make it. And the question is, well, if some will make it, why would I not make it? You know, that I have no excuse for not making. Just before you joined us, we also, room number 5, the impressive palace, where the man had to fight his way to get that palace. We said that, look, there were some people who had already won the victory. And if other people have already won the victory, it's telling us that we can also win the victory. So there is hope in this terrifying dream. One, as Bramaka said, that Jesus will return, as he has said. Number 2, some people will be taken with him. And if some will be taken, why should you not be taken? The aspect that should make us fearful, of course, the aspect of not being ready or being in the number of those who will not be taken. If we should ask this question.
4: So that was the hope. I think I said what was predicted would happen, which is the rapture.
1: Exactly. Yes, yes, exactly. Which gives us hope as well. Which gives us hope. What is the dominant theme in all the lessons in the house of the interpreter? Let's see if we can hit the nail on the head. What is the dominant theme? All the lessons in the house of the interpreter. Remember the first. What was in the first room? The picture of a godly pastor, right? In the second room,
4: yes,
1: sweeping a dusty room, right? The third room.
4: Yes.
1: Patience and passion, right? The fourth room, the fourth room will be the picture of the water, the fire, and the oil. The fifth room is the impressive palace. The impressive palace that determined man had to fight his way to get into the place. The sixth room, the man in the iron cage, and the seventh room is this terrifying dream. What is the dominant theme? If you say all of them, what are they all about? Like, what is the one thing that cuts across all the rooms in the eyes of the interpreter? What is the one thing that you find that this message, what is the message that you find present in every room in the eyes of the interpreter? One thing. That you find present, that you say that in each room you can say, yes, this was a lesson there. Lesson, the one lesson that you find present in every room in the house of the interpreter. Yeah, I know it's not a straightforward question. Yeah, whenever you go ahead.
0: Yeah, if you ask for a theme.
1: Mm.
0: I will say eternal life.
1: Absolutely correct. You're 100% correct. You'll find that eternity is the theme in each of those rooms. Each of the rooms, you find that it is eternity, eternal perspective. You find the interpreter is trying to tell Christian, have eternal perspectives. Don't just think about this word alone. Have an eye to eternity. Yeah, in the picture of the godly pastor, he said in the main that this was a man who already had the word behind him and had his eye looking to Christ, eternity, and he had a crown over his head, so he was thinking about eternity. If we look at the second room, which is the what's the second room? Which is the sweeping, exactly, the dusty room. Exactly, thank you. The dusty room. We find that also the sweeping of the room is to make the mind fit to meet with the king, which is also eternity. The reason why you are sweeping away sin is to make yourself worthy, you know, of reuniting with Christ. And in the third room, that picture of passion and patience, that one is passion very clear. That one's very clear. It's talking about eternity. You want to put your gaze on eternal things. You should patiently wait for the promised eternal life. In the fourth room, the fire, the water, and the man behind the wall is also talking about keeping your fire burning so that when it comes, you are ready. In the fourth room, in the fifth room, the impressive palace, you say you have to have courage to fight to gain eternal life. In the sixth room, talking about the man in the iron cage, the man in the iron cage is unable to repent, and then he's unable to gain eternal life because he has gained the world. He has gained the world, and the things he has gained in the world, they have now entrapped him. He's unable to look up to God. And of course, this terrifying dream in the seventh room is clearly talking again about eternal life, eternal perspective. So I think something we can take away from the study tonight, from that of the interpreter, which has taken us 2 weeks to study, is that as Christians, as pilgrims, we should be focused on eternity. Mommy OG here on WhatsApp writing and saying very quickly, okay. Okay, 1 minute. I want to quickly read this out. To be prepared for it, that exactly, you should be prepared because it is sure that Jesus is coming back. Exactly, which is also talking about eternal perspectives. And I'm asking a question here. Did Christian come across as impatient to learn all that the interpreter had to teach? Do you think he came across as impatient? There are many lessons he would have missed. Immediately from the fourth room, he had been asking, is it time for me to go? Is it time for me to go? Is it time for me to go? Is it time for me to go?
4: I don't think he was. He didn't come across to me as impatient.
1: Okay.
4: Rather, I think, you know, there's some things that you get to know, but you wish you didn't know.
1: I see.
4: So I think that was Christian's problem. That he's beginning to know some things that are making him uncomfortable.
1: Yeah.
4: I mean, that's the way I would see it. And he just didn't really want to stay there anymore.
1: Interesting. Exactly. So, I mean, that's one perspective to it. I think tomorrow we are going to gain even another perspective to it. But I agree with you that it is not just mere impatience with Christian. That was something that made him want to immediately to leave as soon as possible. And then Christian described the things he learned as rare, profitable, dreadful, and pleasant. Do you agree with Christian's description of his experience in the eyes of the interpreter? Rare, profitable, dreadful, pleasant. Those are the words he used. I agree.
4: I agree, because, I mean, everything was, I would say everything overall was positive, but I mean, you have to now compartmentalize them, because it wasn't all easy on him, or emotionally it wasn't easy for him to take. So some of them were scary, some of them were, but on the whole, overall, I think it was positive.
1: Exactly. Overall, it was positive, and it was all things that that drew him closer to God, that made him focus more on eternity. Rare, profitable, dreadful, and pleasant. And Christian said, then let me think on them. And I think that should be the parting thing for us as well. Let us think on them and understand why they were shown to me. I mean, we should be asking ourselves, I myself should be asking myself, why am I reading this thing today? You know, why am I reading it now? Why am I reading it today? Is God talking to me about something? And let us be thankful to God, who has made it possible for us to read this, to be reminded of these things, to be reminded of these things today. And I pray God will continue to help us in Jesus' name. Let us sing briefly. I am thine, O Lord. I have heard thy voice. Draw me nearer. Okay, Venerable, you want to go ahead, sir.
0: Oh, okay. Okay, if I have a few seconds, I would just like to mention that, you know, all the experience of a Christian.
1: Yes, sir.
0: They're like warning
1: mm-hmm.
0: for us. In fact, I want to zero in on the last one, the dream.
1: Okay. Yes.
0: And then what I wanted to point out is that, in fact, thank you for bringing for is that the man in the dream.
1: Mm.
0: Could be me.
1: Exactly.
0: And so, because I saw that it was not as if he couldn't make it.
1: Mm-hmm. It was a warning.
0: It was a warning for him. Mm. Because right before his eyes, some people were called to the Lord to glory.
1: Yes.
0: And some people down into the bottomless pit.
1: Mm.
0: He was not a part of any of it too, but he recognized the fact that the master didn't look kindly at him.
1: Exactly.
0: So he could tell that if he were to be given a share now, at that point,
1: mm.
0: that hell was very, and you know, even this story gave us an insight to that it was, even the bottomless pit was very close to him.
1: Exactly.
0: So he was closer to...
1: It was closer to hell than to being cut off in the sky.
0: So, but all the same, he's still not a part of any of the two. So that and that means that he still has that chance to
1: mm-hmm. exactly
0: to make it right with God. Yeah.
1: Mm. Yeah. Exactly. He still had that chance to make amends and to learn. And exactly, we should put ourselves in the shoes of that man who had that dream. In fact, the whole of the reading of this interpreter's house should be like a terrifying dream to us in a sense, you know, warning us and saying that, hey, well, it could be you. I'm thine, O Lord, I've heard that voice. And then we say the grace in unison.

And yes, Lord, that's our prayer this evening, that you draw us nearer to the place where we hear your voice warning us, nearer to the place where we will see the errors of those who have gone by, nearer to the place where we will see the errors of those who have gone by, nearer to the place where we will see the cloud of witnesses encouraging us.

0: Lord Jesus Christ. Amen.
1: Amen.
0: And Lord, Lord, as we go tomorrow, please bless our worship services. Bless our Father in God who will be leading the worship service. Strengthen him and make him a blessing to his people. Send ministers to us as well who will be a blessing to us. We ask all this by faith and with thanksgiving in Jesus' name. Amen.
2: Amen.
0: Amen. Thank you also very much. Looking forward to seeing you. Tomorrow's chapter is a very big, it's a turning point in this book. So let us all, please make a point to attend tomorrow by God's grace.

0: Have a night rest, all. God bless you.
1: Yeah. Good night.
0: Good night, sir.
2: Good night.
0: Good night. Thank you. Good night.
3: Good night, sir.
0: Good night, Grandma. Good night, Sister Shades. Good night, Aunt Adiswa. Good night, everyone. Good night, Deacon. Good night, Pastor. God bless you. Bye-bye. Good night to everyone at gospelbearsradio.com. Always a pleasure to have you join us. God bless you. Very good. And yes, good morning to you once again. The program is On the Lord's Side, Christian Perspectives on News and Current Events. My name is Olufemi Oguntoku. You can follow me on X at Olufemi OG. You can follow Gospel Bells Radio on X at Gospel Bells Radio. Well, President Bola Tinubu is presently in Turkey. He departed from Nigeria about 2 days ago. He's presently in Turkey to further some of the foreign policy interests of Nigeria. Somebody has observed, I've not checked whether that is accurate, that President Tinubu has spent like a quarter of the total period he has been president outside of the country. But that was not the story from his trip yesterday. I'm sure you must have seen that video, the video that has now gone viral, clips from different angles that has now gone viral, showing President Bola Ahmed Tinubu at a welcome ceremony organized for him by the government of Turkey, by the president of Turkey. And in that video, we must call it an unflattering video, quite unflattering. Number one, we see the president in a coat that was clearly oversized. And I do think that his handlers should get some telling too. You know, for that, the coat was clearly oversized. We understand that it's winter in Europe, in many parts of Europe. And the president of Turkey himself, President Erdogan himself, was wearing a coat. Nobody would be in a weather like that and not have an overcoat. But you could see the coat put on by the president of Turkey, quite fitting. I'm surprised and disappointed that the president's, our own president's handlers did not pay attention to things like that. Again, it was a gray overcoat. I would have preferred for an occasion like that, you know, something either black or navy blue. You should look at how top leaders from top countries of the world, how they dress, how they choose their colors. It's for a reason that they choose colors like that, navy blue, deep blue, black, because they tend to command, they tend to elevate the presence, of a leader. And I think not much thought was given into the dressing of President Bola Ahmed Tinubu. But I mean, his dressing was not the news yesterday. The news was that while he was walking away from the guard of honor, then he stumbled and he fell. Most of the clips we are seeing do not show him actually falling to the ground, but I've seen one that showed him actually on the ground and then being pulled up. He stumbled and many people ran to him to help him, to help pick him up. And of course, somebody made a video suggesting that, oh, he did not actually stumble, he did not fall, that it was just AI. I mean, I'm not going to dwell on that, because even the presidency has confirmed that he missed his steps. So, you know, euphemisms, right? Understatements. What do you expect from the president to say? They're not going to say he stumbled and fell, say he missed his steps. So, and when our officials admit that much, you know, or maybe that little, you must know that what really happened is exactly what we are seeing on those video clips. That's a sad thing, it's an embarrassing thing. The president himself must feel embarrassed personally. Anybody who falls in public will be embarrassed by it, and that is why people take extra care not to fall, especially people who are elderly, people who are infirmed, and they take extra care not to fall. Even people who are not elderly or infirm, if you get to a place where you have to climb a staircase or where the topography is delicate, you want to take care that you do not fall. Nobody wants to fall in public, and anybody who falls in public is primarily embarrassed by it. Nigeria should be embarrassed by it as well, but thankfully the president is okay, and that is what he his team said. But I came across an article published in iconicafricamagazine.org, and it says the three times President Tinubu was reported to have stumbled. So the reason why many people, upon engaging with that story yesterday, upon seeing that those clips, video clips of President Tinubu stumbling and from some accounts actually falling in public glare in Turkey, when people recalled that that would not be the first time that he would stumble and fall. And to that extent, we can understand why many people are concerned that the president, well, fell yesterday. They are concerned because he had fallen about two times before now. I can only recall one, but from this article, it seems to be three. So many people are concerned that it could be the case that that there is something that requires attention concerning the president's health. Maybe many people have suggested that the president himself does not often look like he's totally fit, and that is not totally physically fit, you know, for the pressure of the job that has been entrusted into his care. According to this magazine, it says President Bola Tinubu has faced public attention on several occasions after being reported to have stumbled during official events from Kaduna in March 2021. Okay, I can't recall that, but they seem to be from Kaduna in March 2021 to Abuja in June 2024. We can remember that one of Abuja. It was at an official function as well, in public glare. And most recently in Turkey, in January 2026, each incident was captured on video and widely shared across social media. This moment, though brief, became talking points in Nigeria's political and diplomatic circles. And indeed, any type of fall, especially by a top leader like that, would be the subject of conversation everywhere. There is a clip of Donald Trump, you know, during the campaign for the presidency in 2023, and he was invited up to a rostrum for an interview, and seats had been arranged on the stage. It was a funny looking seat. It was quite tall, not the regular comfortable chairs. And Donald Trump got on the stage and he said, "Well, you know what? I'm not going to sit on that." Of course, the interviewer was already seated, and the man said, "Look, I'm not going to sit on this. It doesn't look strong enough, and what you guys want would be for me to sit on it, and for the chair to disintegrate, and for me to fall." And he said, "Look, if I should fall like this, no matter what I say here, you would not pay attention to it. What would be the news would be the fall." And that's the parable of falls, right? That's the parable of those who fall, whether physically or figuratively. Look at the president's trip to Turkey now. It is overshadowed by the fact that he fell. And many people keep talking about the fact that he fell and what it means for that he fell. And then there'll be many speculations about his health, speculations about whether he's fit for office. So much so that it's possible for many people to miss the actual purpose of his trip to Turkey. Now, if you just go on the street and say, "Oh, the president is in Turkey," the people say, "Oh, is that the place where he fell?" And many people will not be paying attention to the purpose of that fall itself. The presidency has said that, according to Punch newspaper, it says the presidency has reassured Nigerians that President Bola Tinubu is in good health and proceeding with his scheduled state visit to Turkey as planned, following a brief stumble during a ceremonial reception in Ankara, Turkey on Tuesday. The update was provided by the president's special advisor on media and public communication, Sunday Dare, via his verified ex handle. Dare confirmed that the president moved from the ceremonial welcome to scheduled bilateral meetings with Turkish president and other senior officials. President Tinubu, this is what he wrote, quote, "President Tinubu, after a stately welcome ceremony in Ankara, in Ankara proceeded to scheduled bilateral meetings with the President of Turkey and other senior government officials. So the President is saying to us, yes, that he stumbled after a brief stumble, but hey, it's okay, and he's proceeding well. I think we should be glad that it's okay. I do know that there are people who do not support the President politically who would wish him wish that it was not okay, which is not a Christian thing. And since the purpose of this program is to engage with news from a Christian point of view, this is another opportunity for us to reflect on what we wish on the people that we do not agree with, right? I know of somebody who yesterday said, maybe you should just even stumble and die there and it will be cremated in Turkey. And then later on, that person said, I shouldn't have said that. And that's so true. We as human beings, we tend to wish evil, you know, on the people we don't agree with, on the people we disagree with. We tend to wish them evil, right? And we find that that's the thing that comes to us naturally. Because we tend to wish people evil in that way. We have to work on our hearts and minds not to do that. I myself find myself doing that, not with everyday people, sometimes with politics. But you see, we have to daily renew and transform our minds, right? We have to daily renew and transform our minds. If we are not doing that, then we are not. We are not being sanctified by the Holy Spirit. But having said that, there are serious concerns about the fitness of the President for work and for the duties of his office. And I do hope that himself and his handlers will pay more attention to his health. And he must be concerned about it as well. It is always bad to fall. It is never a good thing to fall. But there are certain places where you don't want to fall. You don't want to fall from a great height, because then it becomes quite dangerous. Anybody falling from a great height runs the risk of sustaining extensive injuries or even death. Again, you don't want to fall in public. It is one thing to fall maybe in your own house. Maybe you wanted to sit on a chair, the chair disintegrates or something else, but just in your room, just in your sitting room, maybe before you, maybe those maybe it would just be your family members, your close family members who can see observe the fall, witness the fall. But to fall in public is by definition disgraceful, and I'm sure the President is not happy about that as well. I do hope that this will be the last of such falls, in public like that. And you see, even if you look at it, not only figuratively, when we talk about falls and stumble, we call to mind as Christians what Jude wrote when he wrote, saying, "Now to the Lord who is able to keep us from stumbling." Some editions say from stumbling, some from falling, but we know that he's able to keep us both from stumbling and from falling. And I do pray that none of us will fall in a spiritual sense, both physically and spiritually, that none of us will experience such a kind of fall, whether it is fall from a medium height or from a great height, in public or in private. May the Lord keep us from falling indeed. So my takeaway from this story will be, well, the President should pay attention to his health. And if it's not up to the task, may he have sufficient, integrity to walk away from the job. Unfortunately, we have in the world, and especially in many parts of Africa, where people don't care whether they are up to the job or not. They just want to sit tight. They want to sit tight. And look all over Africa, especially West Africa and even some other part of Africa. In fact, I was looking at Twitter early this morning just to see what comments people are passing on this story, and somebody looked at that video of the President stumbling in Ankara and said, "Look, is this not Paul Biya that I'm looking at?" And he said, "You have to understand what is meant by that, because you have to have some background information to know to understand what this guy meant by saying, 'Look, is it not Paul Biya that I'm looking at?' Paul Biya is the long-serving president of Cameroon. I do not know whether long serving should be the right expression, but you know, the long entrenched president of Cameroon is now in his 90s. Is that correct? He's now in his 90s, but he's still there. He has just won another election. He has just won election for yet another term. Let me see. Yeah, he's 92. He was born 13 February. He's now 92. And of course, age is telling on him. He's now looking quite frail. In fact, many people said that during the last electionary cycle, he could not go out physically to campaign. And many people had to deputize for him, surrogates had to appear for him. In one viral video, an effigy of him was carried around a campaign ground. Very clearly, without any doubt whatsoever, looking at him, I mean, granted, you could have a 90-year-old who is still, you know, physically strong and mentally sharp and alert. And, you know, these things happen to us in different ways. So, for me, I would not say age is the problem. I would say fitness is the problem. If a person is no longer as mentally sharp as you would expect of somebody who would be called to take decisions under much pressure. If that person is not physically fit, he should not be running for office. He should not be running for office at all. So you have Paul Biya there. So the problem with people who are not physically fit who remain in office is what? Is that, well, the decisions that are being taken are not ultimately taken by them. They're not even taken by them. And then you have cabals taking power. You have faceless people, people who are not responsible to the government, who are not responsible to the people, who are not responsible to by law. They tend to become the people who are actually taking the decisions. And it's a sad thing that after President Muhammadu Buhari, we are now also saddled with another president who appears to not be as fit as should be. You must have listened to the different interviews recently granted by the widow of President Muhammadu Buhari and his daughters, who said in many different interviews, just do a Google search, you're going to find it, who confirmed what everybody knew even at that time, that President Buhari was not the one taking the top decisions, that he was being tele-guided by a cabal. And that is why many people who are close to the president, who are his supporters, they will be the first to urge him not to step down on grounds of ill health. I mean, assuming that he himself would do that, from what I know about him, I do not think he will ever consider that. But assuming that he even wanted to do that, the people close to him would not want him to do that, because many of them prefer a president who is infirmed. They prefer a president who is not strong enough to attend to his daily duty, so that they can then step in and say, look, we can help you do this and help you do that as well. And more importantly, the president himself should look at his health, and we do hope that he is fine. We have to be praying, you know, that the Lord will raise for us leaders who are not only well-meaning, we do not only mean well, but also in that state of health and stage of life where they are fit mentally and physically, you know, to do the work. If you go to, I think it's Cote d'Ivoire as well. Now we have a news that the president has appointed his brother, you know, to occupy one exalted office there. Why? Because he himself is aging, and he must be saying to himself, look, I need somebody I can trust to help me hold the front, because as a president ages, so would the other people jostling for his office, you know, want to supplant him. And January 23, Reuters reported that Ivory Coast President Ouattara reshuffled his cabinet on Friday, maintaining most senior ministers while appointing his brother, already the defense minister, to the newly created role of vice prime minister, which he will hold alongside his defense portfolio. You must know what's happening there. This is a man who is saying to himself, look, I'm already aging, I'm not as strong as I should be. Let me call my brother to help me. You know, people say, look, I can trust my brother. Even if I can't trust others, you know, I can trust my brother not to supplant me. Well, if you go and read history, brothers have supplanted their brothers, but maybe that's not going to happen there. This president from Cote d'Ivoire is 84. He was born 1st January 1942. He's 84, and he does not want to leave power. He recently won a re-election, and of course, everyone found out that he's not able to run the country by himself. He has now appointed his brother. Earlier appointed him as defense minister, and has now appointed him as vice prime minister. There seems to be something about Africa now regressing back to the era of coups, the era of dictatorships, and that's so clear now. There are many countries in West Africa that are now ruled by military juntas, and there are many countries in Africa where you have the strong man and dictators holding power while still trying to maintain the semblance of democracy. So long and short, we thank God that President Tinubu stood up immediately after was pulled up. To be truly accurate, he was helped up to stand again, and that he was able to continue with his official duties. He himself has put a humorous spin on it, and that's the way it should be. Even when one has suffered fall, either physically or figuratively, you want to get back up and put a light-hearted spin on it, and then look inwards afterwards. And we do, the president will look inwards. I mentioned there that the president was pulled up, because from the videos I've seen, he was actually pulled up indeed. As he stumbled and was falling, many people ran, you know, to help him, and that's a beautiful thing, and that's what you would expect. You know, he himself had aids there, and of course Turkish guards as well. Many people ran to help him. I do pray that you will not fall, that not experience any type of fall, but if you should ever stumble, may you find people to rally around you to prevent you from falling, and if you fall, may you find people to pull you up. How sad for anyone who at the time of falling has no one to pull him up. Of course, you know that question from the scriptures, where it says two are better than one, and that portion of the scripture gives us the reason, right? It says two are better than one. Why? Because they have a good return for their labor, that's one. And then two, if either of them falls down, one can help the other up. So I'm just looking at the incident of the president falling in Turkey as a parable of sorts. The parable number one, that those who fall should get back up and not remain on the floor. And you can apply spiritual truth to that. Number two, those who stumble and fall, may they have around them those who can pull them up, because sometimes you cannot get up, you know, by yourself. Number three, those who have been stumbling and falling repeatedly should be asking themselves questions, what is happening. That is a medically sound advice, even if I have no credentials to give medical advice, but medical doctors will tell you, well, if that's been happening over and over, you should pay attention and should ask questions. And those who haven't paid attention have been told that they are not truly fit, you know, for the duties that they have assumed. It is a matter of integrity for them to step away from such duties. And above all else, I'm going to say the prayer from Jude, which is a prayer that every one of us, you know, should pray. We should commit ourselves into the hands to Him who is able to keep us from stumbling. It is to Him that I commit myself. It is to Him that I commit you, my friends, as well. Well, I want to share with you another video. We just engaged with the video of the president of Nigeria, President Bola Ahmed Tinubu, who stumbled and fell in Turkey as an official ceremony to welcome him to Turkey. But there was another video that also trended in Nigeria yesterday, trended on Twitter in Nigeria. It is the video of a bride carrying palm wine to her groom. To a groom at a traditional wedding ceremony. It must be somewhere in southeastern Nigeria, or if not in southeastern Nigeria, at any other place, but an event being celebrated by people from the southeast of Nigeria. If you are familiar with the southeast of Nigeria, you must know so well the wine carrying tradition, what is called the wine carrying tradition. Sometimes they call it the Igbanku. I'm not sure I'm pronouncing that very well, but it is a central part of traditional marriage ceremonies among the Igbo people of Southeast Nigeria. Though the details vary by community, but the meaning is widely shared. The practice predates Christianity and colonial influence. In pre-colonial Igbo society, marriage was not a private affair. Still, it's not a private affair even now, and in many parts of Africa as well. Marriage is not a private affair. It's not just me and my wife. It's not just the man and the woman. It's always like a contract between families and kindreds. So the wine carrying ritual emerged as a public symbolic confirmation of a woman's free and conscious choice of a husband, witnessed by our people. What happens during the wine carrying ceremony? During the ceremony, the bride enters the gathering with a cup of calabash of palm wine, surrounded by music, dancing, and cheering. She searches through the crowd, sometimes, you know, teasingly circling around the crowd just to find her groom. When she finally hands the wine to the groom and he drinks it, then the marriage is formally acknowledged. And many people have said that there are many symbolisms in the wine carrying tradition. Number one, it shows consent that the bride consents in, you know, to the marriage, because she carries the wine and carries it to the groom, to the man of her choice, who then becomes the husband. So it shows consent, it shows public declaration. People, there is no marriage where you just, the two of you go into your room and say, look, we are married, therefore let's continue to carry on. Somebody once posed a question like that to me and said, look, where in the Bible does it say that there must be a marriage ceremony? What if I and this man, we come together and we say, well, I wed you, and it says to me, I wed you as well, and then you begin to sleep together and live together. You find in the Bible for many declarations that it must be public, there must be witnesses. The law requires it. The ancient Old Testament law also requires witnesses to be at momentous occasions like that. The wine carrying shows the consent of the bride. It shows public declaration. You have witnesses before families and elders and the community. It shows family approval because the bride carries the wine and gives it to the groom in the presence of the family, and they all applaud. So it shows family approval, and then there is legitimacy because it gives it to the husband, to the groom rather, and the groom drinks it publicly. And so there is in the eye of everyone in the community, there is legitimacy there. So why did this particular video trend yesterday? Was it because the custom is new? No, it is not new. Is it because it was done differently? Well, partly so. I'm going to describe that video to you, and if you want to see it, I will most readily share it with you. So in this video, you can see the bride obviously dancing, as you would expect. Okay, so here we have the bride dancing, carrying the cup of palm wine, and of course carried it to the groom, and then the actual cup of palm wine that she took to the groom. When she got to the groom, there was a young lady squatting just behind the husband, and this young lady then handed the bride another cup of palm wine, and the bride put down the cup that she brought to the groom and took the other cup of palm wine offered by the young lady squatting behind the groom. And it was from that new cup, the cup handed to the groom by the girl squatting behind the groom, it was from that cup that the groom drank and then gave his bride to drink as well. Now, this is something that many people would not have observed. If not for videos and social media, many people would not have observed. And from this position, even the people who are conducting the ceremony, the family members probably would not have noticed it. So what happened here, basically, is that the bride, when she got to the presence of the groom, actually gave the groom the cup of palm wine that she brought. The groom accepted it, but as she accepted it with one hand, he also with the other hand accepted another cup from the lady squatting behind him. The lady squatting behind him then took the original cup away, and the groom drank not from the cup of the palm wine brought by the bride, but from the cup of palm wine given to him by the lady, you know, squatting behind him. He drank from it and he gave his bride, and they drank and everybody celebrated. What was happening there? What do you think was happening there? Instablog Nigeria reported this by saying, shock as groom refuses to drink the palm wine given to him by his bride during their traditional burial ceremony. Well, many people might have been shocked, but you know who was not shocked? The groom was not shocked. The bride herself was not shocked. It all looked planned. It looked planned, like that's what they intended. Why? You'll be asking, say, why? And I hope you are connecting the dots and you are beginning to understand the why. And now when you read the comments on this video, you begin to understand how obviously it is said to have happened, that sometimes the wine is poisoned by some people. But the point is, you know, the bride herself will not be the one to pour the wine, to pour the palm wine. She would be called out by those who are officiating the ceremony, and then upon getting to them, she would be given a cup of palm wine, and they say to her, take this cup to your groom, look around the crowd, tell us who the groom is, and give the cup to the groom. And then she would do that. Obviously, from what I'm reading now, it must have happened, or must have been said to have happened, that sometimes the cup is poisoned, and the unknowing bride would then take the cup to a groom who unknowingly too would drink it, and then all sorts of evil could happen to them that way. Somebody wrote saying, because the first person who wrote this said, this is sad. He said, this video is just sad. That's what this person wrote. Quite an influential person on Twitter, Agba John Doe. He said, this video is just sad. And then another very prominent man from the east, southeast of Nigeria, Dr. Joe Abba, also commented on it, and he said, how is that sad? He said, in the village, and I'm quoting quote now, he said, how is this sad? Sad how? John Doe, in the village, don't drink or eat anything in public unless it is served to you by your mother or your wife. I am Ezemo, I know things. That's what he wrote. And another person replied and said, from the video, I may not be surprised that his wife told him to do this. This person is writing, saying that he would not be surprised to learn that the bride actually told the groom to arrange for that, to arrange for another cup to be given to him. Why? I mean, why would that be? Because most probably the bride herself does not trust our own family members or the people who are officiating the event. This person wrote saying, quote, in fact, all this swap of drink may be carefully planned out by his supposed in-laws. The bride's father may not even trust some of his own people that gave him the drink to give to his daughter. Okay, so I understand that the drink is given by the bride's father. It's given to the bride by the bride's father. But then, you know, the point is, this is street wisdom. Although the drink is given to the bride by the bride's father, you must know that the drink must have been given to the bride's father by somebody, right? By somebody. And Dr. Joaba agreed. He said, looking at it closely, I agree with you. I think it may have been the bride or her father that arranged for the drink to be swapped. And somebody wrote saying, well, the original person who posted this, who wrote saying this is sad, somebody explained what he meant. Said he is sad because it isn't supposed to be so, but wicked people have ruined happy moments like this. And Dr. Joaba said, I get it now. Thanks, my sister. So I hope we all can agree that in that video, I mean, we started by exploring the beautiful wine carrying culture of the Igbo people of Southeast Nigeria, and that this video reminds us that now people have come to realize that even at such happy moment, evil has reared its head many times, so much so that people are saying, look, be cautious, and grooms will now not take from the hand of their bride the cup of palm wine that they bring to them. They will not take the cup from them, but they will arrange for another cup to be handed to them from which they will drink. And I do agree with this person who said it is sad, and it is sad because we just find evil rearing its ugly head everywhere in the world. And that is why the world is so fallen. That is why the Bible says that God looked at humanity, looked at man and said, the thought of his heart are continually evil. There is no place where evil will not rear its head. There was a video that went viral when President Trump had his first overseas visit for his second term. He went to a number of countries. I think Qatar was the first port of call, or Saudi Arabia, I'm not sure, but I think this happened in Saudi Arabia. And it was a public event. It was seated with the Crown Prince of Saudi Arabia, and somebody walked to him and handed him a drink. It was said to be tea, and of course President Trump accepted the cup of tea, as you must accept what is offered to you as guests. He accepted the cup of tea and he held it in his hand, and he kept on holding it. Of course he did not take it to his mouth. And at some point, he looked for his tool to put it, and he put it there. And many people noted that. And a video actually went viral to say, look, see that President Trump did not even take the cup to his mouth at all. People at that kind of height, that kind of level, they already understand that you don't drink or eat anything unless you truly know the source. And the source is one that you can trust. There'll be people in history who have been killed, who have been poisoned by the people they trusted, but at least they would know that they took care and that somebody betrayed their trust. But you know, you don't just take anything. You just don't take up anything. If you don't know the source, you don't not take it. Now somebody wrote this thing. Dr. Joaba wrote, I do not know whether he wrote this before that video or after that video. This is what he wrote. He said, When in the village, go to events with your own cola in your right pocket. If they share cola and give you, put it in your left pocket to be thrown away later, and bring out your own cola from your right pocket and eat. Stay guided. Another person wrote street wisdom that I do hope you also know. This lady wrote saying, if you ever leave your food or drink unattended at a gathering or in a public place, never take it again. And this is something that I've been able to say to my daughter over and over again. I always emphasize, the point is, if you're in a public place and you start eating and you have to stand up, or you start drinking and you have to stand up, and you leave your drink or food unattended, don't ever eat it again. And some will say, well, what's the big deal? Well, this is a gathering of, let's say, even Christians. But you see, wisdom profits. And it's the principal thing. Jesus himself said, be wise as serpent. He said, I've sent you out as sheep in the midst of wolves. He has not sent us out to be killed by those wolves. He sent us to be wise and to prevent ourselves from being harmed or killed by those wolves. And here we see, you know, practical wisdom. Somebody looked at all of this and said, well, I think you guys have watched too many Nollywood movies. You know, in Nollywood movies, these are movies, you know, from Nigeria, you find that many of these themes are expressed in many of those movies, where you find an uncle planning to poison the husband of the niece, and all sorts of themes, you know, in those movies. This person said, look, all of you talking about when you go to the village, don't eat the cola you are given, put it in your left pocket, do this, do that. He said, you have seen too many Nollywood movies. Nobody wants to kill you in the village with cola. Now, this is what this person said. And I read this and I'm reminded of the simple-minded and the foolish. And the foolish people. Now, this is not to say that we become untrusting of so many people, that we become distrustful, rather, of everybody. It's not saying that we should become so distrusting of people or cynical even of people's intentions, so much so that you are giving a drink, you don't want to drink, you are giving this, you don't want to drink. It's just saying that you should be watchful. You should be watchful and you should be wise. One must not get to either extreme. So this is one extreme that this commentator has got into. The extreme that says it's just stuff of movies. Nobody wants to harm you. That's a very sad extreme. It's an unwise extreme, foolish even, to say, look, there's no danger anywhere. Another extreme is to say, oh, I will not even associate with anybody again. I'll be on my own because everybody wants to harm me. Or to say, I'll never eat outside again because everybody wants to harm me. That's another extreme that is sad, and it is also foolish. But there is a midpoint. A midpoint is be careful. A midpoint is be watchful. A midpoint is you have to appreciate that there is evil in the world. So that's what I'm trying to make, that even from a Christian perspective, the Christian perspective starts from the appreciation that there is evil in the world, that there are wolves in the world, that we are sheep, we cannot do any such evil. Jesus said, be wise as serpents, but be gentle as doves. And so if you are sheep in the midst of wolves, you want to be careful. You want to be very careful and to take care. And not to take care, I will be foolish. Indeed, not to take care, I will be disobedient to the Lord who has said, be wise as a serpent. So I'm not saying people should go to the other extreme and say, look, I'm not going to associate with anybody, or I'm not going to eat at any public function. Neither should any Christian be on that other side of the spectrum as well, who says, look, there's no danger anywhere. You just be. We have to be right there in the middle, where you pay attention to the places you go, you pay attention to the things you eat, and you appreciate that there is evil, and that there is true evil in the world. I think the most telling comment on this for me, there will be two. The first one raised a rhetorical question, and this person wrote the question saying, well, why are you associating with them at all if you don't trust them? Okay, it was this gentleman, Binga Samuel Wemimo, who is also quite an influential voice on Twitter. He wrote, said, if we have to be this suspicious of our kinsmen, why associate with them? And, I mean, you can see the point, the very profound point in what he has written. If we have to be this suspicious of our kinsmen, why associate with them? But I will correct this assertion by saying the point is not being suspicious. It is if you have to be this careful around our kinsmen. It's not being suspicious. It is being careful. It is being careful. When you say, well, if anybody gives me something, the source of which I do not know, I'm not going to eat it. That's not because you are suspicious of the person. Because you are careful. The person who gave it to you himself might have been given that substance by somebody else. So if I leave my drink with my best friend, if I'm drinking with my best friends, my bosom friends, my childhood friends, my Christian friends, right? My Christian friends, I'm on the same table with them, and I have to stand up. And I stood up and went out and took a call or attended to one thing or the other, and getting back to the seat, I decided not to take that drink again or to eat that food any longer. It's not because I'm suspicious of them. It's just because I'm careful. They themselves, perhaps, might not have paid attention that somebody else went there, right? They themselves might not have paid attention that somebody already changed the food or something like that. So the person who gave you the food, the person who gave you the ingestible substance that you are refusing to eat, it's not necessarily the person you are suspecting of harboring an intention to harm you. It's just the whole configuration of it. The person himself might have been given the food by somebody who intended you harm. And this realization of evil in the world is for the Christian mind also the validation of what the Bible teaches about the presence of sin in the world. when the heart is ungenerated, when the mind is ungenerated, it is capable of so much evil. The Lord Almighty said, who can know it? He said the thought of his heart are continually evil. It would be unwise. It would be unwise for anyone to say, hey, it is not so. Anybody who is saying, look, there is no danger, it is not so, people are good, people don't want to harm you, is the person who is disagreeing with the evaluation of the Lord God Almighty, is disagreeing with the evaluation of the Creator himself. The Creator himself said, look at human beings, their hearts, the thought of their hearts are continually evil. The person who says, no, there's no evil in the world, don't become too suspicious, because nobody wants to harm you. That person is disagreeing with the evaluation of the person who created man. But again, the other question raised by this, another person who said, look, this is very sad because it ought not to be so. It ought not to be so. And that is why we do pray that the generation of those whose heart and minds are moderated by the Holy Spirit will increase, and that among God's children it will never be said that somebody chose to let down his guard and the person suffered any repercussion for that. Because if among God's children, shouldn't we be allowed to let down and guard? Shouldn't I trust my Christian brother and Christian sister? And Paul said in one of his letters, he said, this thing should not be named among you. So if people go to their villages or their towns meeting or professional meetings and they are being so careful and maybe even suspicious of others, among us who are Christians, it ought not be so. I want to thank you for staying with us this morning on God's Best Radio for On the Lord's Side, Christian Perspectives on News and Current Event. I hope to be with you again tomorrow by the grace of God. Whatever you do today, please remain firmly on the Lord's side. God bless you. God bless you really good.
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0: Yes, indeed, we are marching upward, upward to Zion, the beautiful city of God. Okay, Sister Mary, please say the opening prayer. Thank you.
1: Heavenly Father, Lord God,
0: thank
1: you for today.
0: Thank you, Lord.
1: We thank you for our gathering here today.
0: Thank you, Lord.
1: We thank you for another beautiful day. We pray and accept our thanks and praises, Lord, in Jesus' name.
0: Amen.
1: We commit our reading. We commit our reading today into the mighty hands of prayer. In our reading, in our discussion, we'll get to know more of you, Lord, in Jesus' name.
0: Amen.
1: Thank you for answering our prayers.
0: Thank you, Lord.
1: In Christ's name I pray. Amen.
0: Amen. Amen. Thank you also very much for joining us again. Let's go immediately to our Cornerstone Bible verses. If you can unmute where you are, please unmute your microphone and let us read together our Cornerstone Bible verses for this study, which we will always read at every of our meetings. Thank you. Are we ready? Matthew 7:13-14. Enter by the narrow gate, for wide is the gate and broad is the way that leads to destruction, and there are many who go in by it, because narrow is the gate and difficult is the way which leads to life, and there are few who find it. 1 Peter 2:11. Dearly beloved, I beseech you as strangers and pilgrims, abstain from fleshly lusts which war against the soul. Hebrews 11:13. These all died in faith, not having received the promises, but having seen them afar off, we are assured of them, embraced them, and confessed that they were strangers and pilgrims on the earth. Thank you very much for reading those Cornerstone Bible verses. I pray that God will give us the grace to be true pilgrims. In Jesus' name, amen. Okay, we remember that last Sunday when we last met, we visited with Christian the house of the interpreter. And we understood that the interpreter symbolizes the Holy Spirit. After Christian was pulled in through the narrow gate being Jesus Christ himself, after Christian was pulled in by goodwill, God's servant, through the narrow gate, goodwill, the pastor who pulled him in, who brought him to Christ, told him that he would have to learn, some things before moving forward. So he sent him to the house of the interpreter. And that's of the interpreter, many rooms, about 7 rooms, but we visited four of them last week. In the first room, we saw the picture of a godly pastor, and we learned how we can identify who a godly pastor is and who we ourselves are called to be. We also saw in the second room the sweeping of the dust, how the gospel makes it easy for sin to be swept away, sin to be conquered, sin to be subdued. Without the gospel, sweeping away sin will be like sweeping a dusty room that will choke. It will choke the person trying to sweep it. And in the third room, we saw the two boys' passion and patience. And interpreter exhorted Christian, as he exhorts us as well, to be like patience, to wait for the things to come. The things to come are everlasting, and they are sure to come. We have to trust the promise that the promised things will come, and when they come, that they will be everlasting in nature. They are eternal in nature. We are not to be like passion who wants everything here and now. And then, in the fourth room, we saw the picture of fire, water, and oil. Remember that Christian saw in that room a fire burning, one man pouring water on the fire, trying to put out the fire. And then behind the wall, I mean, Christian first was wondering why the fire would not go out, notwithstanding that the man was pouring water on it, until he discovered that behind the wall there was another man pouring oil on the water. And that was to encourage Christian that no matter what the devil throws at the Christian can rest assured that there is an invisible hand pouring oil into the fire. And if we trust that invisible hand, it will stand us in good stead. One of the lessons from that room is that because that hand is invincible, sometimes we tend to lose heart. We tend to lose heart, thinking that we are all alone at the mercy of Satan trying to pour water on our zeal. But we must never forget that the invisible hand is there and will always be there for us. Okay, now we go to the fifth room. It's called an impressive palace. That's the fifth room, an impressive palace. And I'm going to ask, okay, who is available to read for us the

0: the fifth room, to read this account of the fifth room, and then we did, and then we consider the discussion questions together. Any volunteer to read the fifth room? An impressive palace. Okay, thank you very much, Auntie. Thank you.
1: The fifth room, yes. An impressive palace. The interpreter then led Christian by hand again, this time to a beautiful and impressive palace. Christian was filled with joy at the sight of it. He saw figures dressed entirely in gold walking on top of it. "Can we go in there?" Christian asked eagerly. The interpreter led him towards the palace door. There, Christian saw a large crowd of people hesitant to enter. A man sat at a table near the door with a book and inkware, recording the names of those who were allowed to enter. Christian also noticed armed guards standing at the doorway, determined to harm anyone who tried to get in. This confused Christian a bit. Finally, when everyone else backed away out of fear, Christian saw a very determined man approach the one recording names. "Write down my name, sir," he demanded. After the man complied, the determined man drew his sword, put on a helmet, and charged at the door and the armed guards. They attacked him fiercely, but he fought back bravely, both receiving and inflicting many wounds. Matthew 11:12, Acts 14:22. He cut his way through them all, and forced his way into the palace. At that moment, a pleasant voice came from within, from those walking on top of the palace. "Come in, come in. Eternal glory, you shall win." The determined man entered and was clothed in garments like those they wore. Christian smiled and said, "I think I understand what this means. Now I'm ready to move on." Interpreter: "Hold on, Christian. There's a little more you should see before you go."
0: Thank you very much, Ma. Thank you so much for reading beautifully. And that's the fifth room, titled An Impressive Palace. Some have said that another name for this fifth room could be the determined man. And what are we seeing there? Christian was shown an impressive palace that was an immediate, at the first sight, Christian was filled with joy when he saw that palace. I mean, who would not be glad at the sight of an impressive palace after seeing many depressing visions? And that's what the interpreter, he saw an impressive palace and he saw figures dressed in gold walking on top of it. Naturally, Christian would say, "Wow, this is the kind of place I want to be. Can we go in there?" Christian asked. And who would not ask a question like that once you have seen an impressive palace? But when he moved towards the palace door, he saw a large crowd of people who were hesitant to enter. And you see, that's almost counterintuitive. Why would people be hesitant to enter an impressive palace? There was a man who sat at the table. The man would say, "Well, if you want to enter, you have to come in and put down your name." Why were people hesitant to enter? Because, well, there were guards standing at the doorway, determined to hurt anyone who tried to get in. So people were hesitant to go into it was an impressive palace, a beautiful place, but people were hesitant to go in there because there were armed guards standing at the doorway. But a very determined man said to the man who was at the door, "Write down my name." He wrote down his name. The man drew his sword, put on his helmet, and then he went at the door. He went at the armed guards. They attacked him fiercely. He fought back bravely. Interesting. They attacked him fiercely. He fought back bravely, both receiving and inflicting many wounds. Meaning that he, the determined man, suffered many wounds, and as well as the armed guards as well. But then he cut his way through. And then when he cut his way through, he heard the voice saying, "Come in, come in, eternal glory, you shall win." And then they clothed him in garments, a garment of gold like the rest. And Christian said, "I think I understand what this means." And so our question today is, Christian claimed to understand the lesson of the vision in the fifth room. This is not the sixth, in the fifth room. Do you understand the lesson? Outline at least five reminders about the Christian life from this vision. We have to look very closely at

0: that the Holy Spirit is teaching us about this impressive palace? What are the reminders from this impressive palace, from this fifth room, the vision in this fifth room? What's the first thing? What comes to add? Okay, anyway, let me see. Okay, just unmute your microphone. I'm going to call you if you want to make any contribution. You remember that Christian was not a participant here. He was just looking at what was happening. An impressive palace, a beautiful place. People are wearing garments of gold. But then those outside were reluctant to go in. Why would people be reluctant to go in? Tutu, thank you very much for joining us tonight. Go ahead.
1: Yeah, good evening, everyone.
0: Good evening.
1: What readily comes to my mind about this picture that has been painted is the fact that two things, actually.
0: Okay.
1: One reminds me of the Bible passage that says that the kingdom of God take suffering violence,
0: and the violence take it by force.
1: And the other scripture it reminds me of is the one that says that the weapons of our warfare,
0: they are not carnal,
1: but mighty
0: through God,
1: to the pulling down of strongholds.
0: Yeah.
1: So it just in summary, what it just says to me is that it's not an easy road. One of our songs now that says, it's not an easy road, we are traveling to heaven.
0: Mm-hmm.
1: So many are the battles that we will have to engage with to make it, you know, into paradise. It's not bread and butter.
0: Yeah.
1: It's not all rosy. But if we remain valiant and strong, then we shall be able to, you know, be able to receive that crown of glory at the end of the day. If we do not despair, if we are not faint-hearted,
0: exactly,
1: and if we keep fighting the battle of faith.
0: Thank you for putting it so beautifully, because I think you actually hit the nail on the head right there, especially with those two Bible verses that you quoted. First, that the kingdom of God suffers violence, the violent take it by force, meaning that it's not saying that we have to be violent or physically violent, but saying that it calls for resolve. It calls for resolve. It calls for determination, just like that man in that vision, the determined man. Number one, we are reminded that those who are going to gain life eternal must face many fierce and strong enemies along the way. And isn't that the reason why many people don't even want to, you know, venture into the Christian faith? Because why must it be a life of struggle? Why must it be a life of contention? From time to time, we are contending with forces. If it's not sin, it is the forces of evil. If it's not the forces of evil, it is the world and all its temptations. If it's not the world, it is, well, friends and acquaintances who are not on the Lord's side that, you know, you have to learn to live with. And so many things we have to fight. Even discouragement, even long seasons of unanswered prayers. You keep praying, you are praying, and you have not received. And then the Lord is telling you to keep praying. That's a spiritual battle as well. And sometimes we also suffer the natural things that every fallen human being suffer. And we cannot do what the world will do. So many dangers and temptations on the way. If we all stay together and we read Pilgrim's Progress Part 2, there's a chapter in Part 2 of this book where Valiant Heart was listed all the things that a Christian would face on the way. And you're going to find a long list of those things. So you are absolutely right. The first lesson here is that we are reminded that those who are going to gain life will have to contend with many fierce and strong enemies along the way. Many fierce and strong enemies along the way. And as you said, it calls for courage and faith, and never to give up. You also mentioned the importance of the weapon, that they are not carnal. And we have to pay attention to what we read there. It says, after the man complied, meaning when the man said that his name should be written down, he said, after the man, then the determined man drew his sword, put on a helmet, and charged at the door and the armed guard. Of course, by talking about the sword and the helmet, you know, this, that we have echoes of Ephesians 3 here about the armor of faith. And these are the reminders here. And the weapons are not carnal. So when the man, Ephesians 6 rather,

0: when the man drew his sword and the helmet, we're talking about the full armor of God. Those were the weapons with which he fought. So I like that. Thank you, Tito, for saying number one, a reminder that we must face many fierce and strong enemies along the way. Number two, we must have courage and faith and never give up. Number three, the importance of the sword and the helmet in winning the battle. Okay, what other things can we learn from this? We have identified three. There are many fierce and strong enemies along the way. We need to have courage and faith and never give up. The importance of the sword and the helmet. What else can we see here in this vision? If you look at him, when he got there, number one, before he got there, he saw some people. When he got there too, he joined some people. You know, I mean, I suppose that it reminds us that we are not alone, really, in the fight, does it not? And that's an encouragement, because we read here that before he even signed up for the fight, he said he saw figures dressed entirely in gold walking on top of it. I mean, that's a reminder that some people have won the victory, right? He saw figures dressed entirely in gold walking on top. Some people have won the victory already. Again, when he himself eventually fought his way into the impressive palace, what did he see there? He was clothed in garment like those who were already there. And so we can find in this vision also a reminder that we are never alone. We're never alone in the fight. It is always when we think that we are the only ones facing the troubles of this life. That's when we become even more depressed than we should be. But to remember that we are not alone, I believe it's always comforting in a manner of sorts. It comforts to know that we are not alone and that there are other people who are facing the same temptations and the same trials that we face. Again, that there are many people who have gone before us and who have won. You know, if you are fighting a battle, and it's a fierce battle, and you have no assurance that anybody has ever won before, you may become diffident, because you may be saying to yourself, maybe this is not even a winnable battle. But to know and to see that people have already won, and this is an echo of Hebrews 12, seeing that we are surrounded by so great a cloud of witnesses, those who have gone before us. Okay, what's the fifth one that we can identify here? We have number one, there are fierce and strong enemies along the way. There is need for courage. You know, this determined man, the fact that he even stepped forward and said, write down my name, that's courage. That's courage, write down my name. And at some point, we also must stand up to be counted and say, look, I'm going to face down all the powers of the enemy. And of course, we know also from someone, and I say, it is he who will tread down our enemies. It's the Lord who will tread down our enemies, not us. So in his name, and by faith in him, we should sign up for the battle. Number three, we have to fight not with our own weapon, but with the sword of faith and the helmet of salvation. Number three, we must remember that we are not alone. And number five, this vision tells us that the battle is worth fighting for, right? It's worth fighting for. Those who were outside, those who were hesitant to sign up for the fight, those who were hesitant to join the fight, well, they may be afraid, they may be cowardly, they have been cowardly, but the result is that they will never win. They never win the prize. We see in this vision that the determined man signed up for the fight. He contended with fierce and strong enemies. He did not give up. He fought with the sword and the helmet, but eventually he joined the number of those who have triumphed. And what is more, he got a reward that must... have been a huge compensation to him that the battle was worth fighting. In fact, he sustained injury along the way. I hope we paid attention to that. He sustained injuries along the way. Thank you, Dickin Adekwaju, writing in the chat room. Reward. Thank you very much. You're absolutely right. That's something we have to take away from here. Reward. Reward. Reward. Any other comment on this fifth room? I mean, this is an important room as well. All the rooms in the House of the Interpreter are important. This is quite important as well. It's a timely reminder that there is a battle to be fought. That battle calls for courage and faith. That battle must be fought with spiritual weapons. However, some people have won. If nobody had ever been victorious in the fight, well, we may say to ourselves, are you sure you want to fight? But some people have won. Some people have won. Some people have fought bravely and have won. The cloud of witnesses, they should encourage us. And more than that, this fight is worth fighting. It's worth fighting because there's a reward. There's a reward. It is the moment that we begin to feel, we begin to stop believing in the certainty of the reward. That's when we become depressed. Another contribution to this, fifth room in the house of the interpreter. If you are at gospelbestradio.com, you can join us by just tapping the WhatsApp widget, tap the WhatsApp widget on the bottom right-hand corner of our page and, yes, and share with us your questions or your thoughts or your contributions to this. Good. So we move on to the sixth room now, room number six in the house of the interpreter. Now, this is one of the most solemn... Okay, so Shadi, go ahead. Okay, your connection is a bit spotty, but try again.
1: This is bad.
0: Okay, right. I think it's better now. Try.
1: Perseverance.
0: Perseverance. He persevered. Thank you very much. Our sister's connection was a bit poor there. And I think that's general. Many parts of Nigeria experiencing that today. Experiencing that about network. But we thank God I got what he said. It's about perseverance. And of course, we can read into that. You see, the battle was not short, although we are just reading it in a paragraph or so. But this is what the writer wrote when he saw this dream. He said, he drew his sword, he put on a helmet, and he charged at the door. And they attacked him fiercely, but he fought back bravely, both receiving and inflicting many wounds. So, you see, in not so many words, maybe how many words? Maybe like 20 words. In just like 20 words there, it would appear like it was a short battle. It wasn't short because they attacked him fiercely. A fierce attack. He also fought back bravely. Both of them receiving and inflicting many wounds. So it was a back and forth. I love what you have said, especially that the theme of perseverance is there. It was not that he started the battle, and then when he sustained wounds, he then ran back. That's not what we read. He sustained wounds. He also inflicted wounds on the enemy, and he did not give up. So, I mean, that's a very beautiful one. We're looking for five things about this vision, and now we have the sixth one, which is perseverance. So the first one, the certainty of fierce and strong enemies along the way, they will be there. And second, the need for courage and faith. And number three, the importance of fighting with the spiritual battles, weapons of our spiritual warfare. Number four, I will now put perseverance there. Number four, perseverance, to know that the battle may be long, it may be short, but we have to persevere to the very end. Number four, five, we must not forget that we are not alone. There are many other people fighting. And number six, we are not alone. There are many people who have won the victory. And what is more, there is the certainty of reward for us. Thank you very much. Beautiful. Let's go to room six. It's the sixth room in the house of the interpreter. This is called the man in an iron cage. I will request everybody to pay attention, really, really pay attention here to the man in an iron cage as we try to understand who this man is, the man in an iron cage. And let us ask ourselves, have you ever met a person who fit this description, the man in an iron cage? And what does it really mean for us? What's the lesson for all of us? And today's where you're, please help us again and read the sixth room. The sixth room, the man in an iron cage.
2: He took Christian's hand again and led him into a very dark room. Inside, a man sat in an iron cage. He looked deeply sad, staring down at the ground with his hands clasped together. He sighed heavily, as if his heart were about to break. "What's happening here?" Christian asked. The interpreter gestured for him to talk to the man. "Who are you?" Christian asked. "I'm not who I used to be. What were you like before?" "Once I was respected and successful. Once I was a respected and successful teacher." Luke 8:13. "I thought I was on the right path to the heavenly city, and I even felt joy at the thought of getting there. So what happened? Who are you now?" "Now I'm a man filled with despair, trapped in this iron cage. There's no escape, no way out." "But how did you end up like this?" "I stopped being vigilant and disciplined. I gave in to my desires, sinned despite knowing what's right, and grieved the Holy Spirit who left me. I tempted the devil, and he took hold. I angered God, and he abandoned me. I hardened my heart so much that I can't even repent." Turning to the interpreter, "But isn't there any hope for someone like him?" "Not to the man, ask him." Turning to the man, "Is there no chance you can be released from this cage of despair?" "No, none at all." "But wait, isn't Christ merciful?" "I've crucified Christ all over again," Hebrews 6:6. "I rejected him, his righteousness, and his sacrifice. I've insulted the Holy Spirit," Hebrews 10:29. "I've shut myself out of all the promises. Now all that's left are terrifying threats, setting judgment and fiery wrath that will consume me as an enemy. What made you choose this path?" "Lust, pleasure, and worldly gain. I thought they would bring me joy, but now they all torment me like a burning fire. Can't you repent and turn things around now?" "God won't let me repent. His word offers no comfort, no hope. He himself locked me in this cage. No one can set me free. Oh, eternity, how will I face the endless misery that awaits?" Interpreter to Christian, "Let this man's suffering serve as a constant reminder and a warning to you." "Wow, that's terrifying. God, help me to stay vigilant, disciplined, and prayerful so I avoid this man's fate." Then Christian said, "Sir, is it not really time for me to go now?" Interpreter, "Wait a moment, Christian. There's one more thing I want to show you before you go."
0: Thank you very much, Ma. And this is the story of the man in an iron cage. A man who, according to his own statement, he said, "I was once a respected and successful teacher. I thought I was on the right path to the heavenly city. I even felt joy at the thought of getting there." Christian said, "So what happened to you?" Well, he said, "I'm now filled with despair. I'm trapped in this iron cage. There's no escape. There's no way out. How did you end up like this?" The man said, "I stopped being vigilant and disciplined. I gave in to my desires. I sinned despite knowing what is right. I grieved the Holy Spirit who left me. I tempted the devil and he took hold. I angered God and he abandoned me. I hardened my heart so much that I can't even repent." Well, this is one of the frightening rooms in the heart of the interpreter. And this man obviously was in that of the interpreter. The interpreter showed Christian that room. It was in an iron cage. It was filled with despair. It was trapped there. What is this vision telling us in that of the interpreter? This man trapped in an iron cage. What is the lesson here? What is the lesson? This is a man who, by his own confession, said, "Well, I think there's no hope for me anymore." Christian, I mean, knowing what he has read in the Bible, he said to the man, "Is there no chance that you can be released from this cage?" He said, "No, none at all." But Christian remembered that God is merciful and said, "Wait, isn't Christ merciful?" The man said, "Yeah, he's merciful, but I've crucified him all over again." Hebrews 6, you know, Hebrews 6 is where he said there's no more sacrifice for sin for those who reject him after knowing him. He said, "I rejected him, I've shut myself out of my promises. Now, he was faced with threats and certain judgment and the fiery wrath of God. What made you choose this path? Christian continued to inquire of him. The man said, lost pleasure, worldly gain. I thought they would bring me joy, but now they all torment me like a burning fire. Have you ever come across a man like this, a former Christian, who has reached a point where he says to himself, there is no hope any longer? Is there a place that is it possible to get to a place like this, where despite having known the Lord, then one begins on a path that leads to such despair, where one is totally separated from God? That is what has given many people challenges in interpreting this portion of the book, this room number 6 in the house of the interpreter. What does it mean? What is the lesson here? What are we called to bear in mind here? Because at the end, the interpreter said to Christian, well, let this man's suffering serve as a constant reminder and a warning to you. This man's suffering. What is the man suffering? This man's suffering, let it serve as a constant reminder and warning to you. Yeah. So please unmute your microphone and contribute to this. What do you see there? What do you think? What do you hear the Holy Spirit saying to you here in room number 6 in the house of the interpreter? The man in the iron cage. If you are at Gospel Best Radio as well, please use the WhatsApp widget and join the discussion. What do you hear the Holy Spirit saying? Okay, go ahead, sir. Thank you, sir.
1: Yeah, good evening, sir.
0: Good evening, sir.
1: Yeah. So I think this it's a critical point in mm-hmm. this study.
0: Absolutely.
1: And like I normally say, it speaks to our lives.
0: Mm-hmm.
1: No, it speaks to our journey, even as pilgrims.
0: Yes.
1: You know, I read them. Of course, Paul said that I pommeled my body and bring it under subjection, lest after that I've preached the gospel, I may not be cast away. So I think the interpretation to that is that Paul realized that it's possible to do exploits for God, and then you become a castaway. The end. It's a revelation that we all need, because we are carried away at some point.
0: Yeah.
1: Success of ministry, even success of the pilgrim. You know, sometimes as a pilgrim, you can talk about a lot of testimonies, a lot of signs and wonders, a lot of results that you have experienced that may not even be so for some of the brethren that you are traveling together. And then you may feel that maybe you have come, God has brought you into a unique class of your own.
0: Yes.
1: That you are God's special child. And God will not mind if you also, do some... If you become wayward, God will not mind. You know, I know that we get to that point. I remember I read a book. I can't even remember the title. But many years ago, I was still very young as a believer. Then you know, that lesson, those lines had remained with me.
0: Yes.
1: And I can only paraphrase now. But what he says is that if... They said there are two people who will not be surprised.
0: Okay.
1: If I backslide.
0: Okay.
1: Say the devil will not be surprised. Because he has been working at it.
0: Exactly.
1: Back to back.
0: The man pouring the water on the fire.
1: Yeah, exactly, sir. So if it happens, you know, it's just for on the part of the devil, it's a result of hard work, of consistency on the part of the devil. And that's on us all the time.
0: Yeah.
1: No matter how vibrant or whatever level we think we have attained.
0: Yes.
1: And this is also for, as it is for Christians, it's also for men of God, I remember listening to Billy Akoni's message recently. I'm sure it must be an old message, but I listened to it very recently. He was talking about a pastor, very renowned pastor, when they were still young, when he was still young, that, you know, those days when people would stand or sit around the radio when the man is doing his broadcast, and then he would ask the sick to lay their hands upon the radio. And then there were a lot of results. A lot of results, a lot of things were happening in those days when you don't even have social media. The man was, and then it's all of a sudden, he didn't hear about the man again. He didn't hear about the man for a long time. And then one day he got a letter from that ministry.
0: Okay.
1: The man invited him to come and minister.
0: Okay.
1: So he said, this is an opportunity for him, you know, to meet with the man, at least also share experience, get something from him, you know, see how he has fared for all these years. And, you know, his story was very comical, but it's filled with a lot of, lessons for us, or for me. He said, you know, the way Brogbele Akoni described, he said, he thought that it was very easy to locate that congregation, that church. But it wasn't. He said he was going from inside the street, in the inner street. He was turning to the left. And finally, he got to the place, and it was just a parlor gathering. So a ministry that is so large, you know, has shrunk to it was in the parlor, in the flat of that man. So they were meeting, and he said just a handful of people were there. So he came in and he was just wondering what was happening. When he drove into the place, he was wondering, is this the place that I'm coming? So they went to tell the man, the pastor, that Billy has come, and invited him into the inner room. So he came, and he was telling Billy Akoni that he is finished. Just like this man in the cage.
0: Yeah, yeah.
1: He was saying that, you know, that Billy Akoni was, but what about all those? He said, the reason why I called you here, two reasons, according to Billy Akoni, is to see if you can help me with what is left. He said, God told him that he still has a lot to do, but he's no longer qualified. He's no longer
0: the man for the job.
1: He's not in a position to do the work, but the work is still there to be done. So that was why he invited Billy. Maybe he can even help him finish well. So, and then the second was that maybe if he explains to Billy, people like Billy Akoni, his experience, the loss for women, he said women destroyed him. He said that specifically, and many other things. That maybe they could, referring to Billy Akoni, maybe they could avoid those pitfalls. So that's, you know, that's the man's story.
0: Yeah.
1: But it could, God forbid, but it could be the story of anyone.
0: Of any Christian, yeah.
1: You know. Mm-hmm. So, because I love to be more down to earth and practical.
0: Yeah.
1: You know, the thing that we're talking about, if there's any indictment, is on us, even those of us who are in this generation, this time.
0: Yes. Yes.
1: Honestly, you know, you see a lot of, even, you know, by privilege, I'm a pastor. You know, I see a lot of younger pastors, and I see teachings that we hear on the net every day, and it's about the man, it's not about Christ. You know, it's about a lot of presumptions.
0: Yes.
1: No, people just, maybe what they, I really don't know how to explain it, but you know, there's a lot of gross misconduct in the body of Christ.
0: Body of Christ.
1: Both from the pulpit to the pews.
0: Yes.
1: And even those who had gone ahead of us, to find out that greed and the love of money has really derailed, you know, so many. Some people are retracting. So many, a few are backtracking. But you know, it's like it was mentioned in this for the Christian was wondering if there's no way out, there's no escape route.
0: Mm.
1: But the man, because the man is the one in the shoe.
0: Yeah.
1: I remember Brother Akone saying something many years ago. He was saying about the brother in the fellowship. And the brother was dying, actually. Very vibrant brother, according to him. But he was at the point of death. And he said that there's nothing he saw that they were already eating his flesh. Mm. They tried to restore him. It was impossible.
0: Mm.
1: So I think that consciousness of the fact that we could do a lot of effort for the Lord, and then we still find ourselves in this kind of a cage.
0: Exactly.
1: If we have that concept, we'll be able to avoid it and trust God to help us. Mm. That's the only way I can say it.
0: Exactly.
1: God to help us.
0: I mean, thank you so very much for sharing those experiences, which I think are on all fours with what we have just read. You know, this book is titled The Pilgrim's Progress. But here we have read of a pilgrim's regress. That's what we have read of here. The pilgrim's regress. A pilgrim regressing in the pilgrimage. And this is a warning. It's a warning that there is something called pilgrim's regress, actually. There's something called pilgrim's regress, and that we should be alert to that. That there's something called pilgrim's regress, and we should avoid it. The first question is, what was responsible for the man's regress, really? What was responsible for it? You can see it here. Christian asked him, what made you choose this path? He said, lust, pleasure, and worldly gain. I thought they'd bring me joy, but now they all torment me like a burning fire. And isn't that something that is really that should really admonish us, that it is possible for, you know, the things that we have been warned not to do, if we were to do them, you see, at the end, they will be once tormentors. If you read Proverbs, I think either Proverbs 1 or 2, Wisdom said, look, I called out to you in the street, but the time will come when you begin to reap the fruit of your foolishness, I will just laugh at you. I will mock you. And that's what happened to this man, is regress. And the other question we need to focus on is whether we agree that flirting with sin can make one become as hopeless as this man in the cave. What has happened to this man is that he has become hopeless. At this point, he is not even believing in the mercy of God. Is it possible for one to flirt with sin that much and then become totally hopeless and totally unbelieving in the mercy of God? Okay, we have something in the chat room. Exactly. Okay, so we are rushing, echoing what we said earlier on. As there is pilgrim's progress, there is pilgrim's regress. In fact, that's the takeaway from this room number 6, that as we have pilgrim's progress, so we also have pilgrim's regress. And sometimes the regress of a pilgrim can be so severe that the pilgrim could become totally hopeless. I mean, look at it. Is it possible to flirt with sin that one could become this hopeless? Okay, I can see that this is a very solemn lesson. As well. But I want us to have contribution if you want to contribute to it, in terms of what can be responsible for a pilgrim's regress. And whether it is possible for one to flirt with sin and then get to a place where you become totally hopeless. I mean, the point is, sin is something that entraps. It's a snare. You take one step and you find that you necessarily take another step. And before you know it, you are entrapped and you're just caught in the web and you can't move any further. Russian here in the chat room, this is what he has written. This is a message the preacher of hyper grace should take to heart. Exactly. Yeah, I understand what they're saying. So, you know, some people preach the message of hyper grace. I don't know how to define that, but that's basically a message that says that whatever you do, grace is sufficient for you. And of that we know. But you know what? Sin itself can entrap. So a person who says, well, I can sin to my heart's content. You know, Paul himself preached grace. He plead grace. He plead grace to the extent that he himself then questioned himself and said, does it mean that we can continue in sin and expect grace to abound? He said, no, God forbid. It is not that God will stop forgiving. It is that sin itself, can entrap a man to the point that the man himself will stop believing in the grace of God. And that's the point. It is not that Christ will not forgive. It is that the man himself, the sinner himself, could become so enmeshed in the sin, so far gone, that he himself will not look up. He's unable to look up to God to ask him for forgiveness. And that's the point here, really. If you look at this story very carefully, when Christian turned to the interpreter, Christian asked the interpreter, he said, but isn't there hope for someone like him? Did the interpreter answer? Anyone, if you took note of what we read there, when Christian asked the interpreter, isn't there hope for someone like the man in the cage? Did the interpreter answer? Anyone?
3: The interpreter did not answer.
0: Exactly.
3: Rather, he asked them, Christian, to ask the man.
0: To ask the man. Exactly. My suspicion is because the interpreter asked, and go ahead.
3: And that you actually spoke what was going on in my mind when you said that if the man himself, you know, is the one that, you know, he was in a kind of a state of hopelessness.
0: Yes.
3: Like he couldn't just even imagine God being merciful
0: to him, yes.
3: Forgiving him. And I like the fact that Venerable was able to share with us that
0: story
3: about Rogbele and the book he read.
0: Mm.
3: I think it really shed more light on, because before he spoke, I was thinking like, is it possible that God will not have mercy?
0: Exactly.
3: But now, you know, I've been able to draw from all the contributions, and you finally said my mind that it's the person himself that was not able to forgive.
0: Exactly.
3: Was in that state of unforgiveness that I know.
0: Exactly. Exactly. Exactly. It's the person who has been trapped by sin himself or herself who would be unable to look up and say, have mercy upon me, a sinner. Because every time he wants to look up, Satan will slap him and say, you don't even know what you have done. And then he will run back again. And that's what exactly happened. That's why when Christian asked the interpreter, but isn't there hope for someone like him? The interpreter did not answer. He said, okay, you ask him yourself. Because the interpreter would say what is true, which is that, and that's our third question, which is that there is always forgiveness for sin. But this is a warning that there is a place, there is a depth in the slope that if one should get there, one may be even unable to look up to God and ask for forgiveness. Venerable, go ahead, sir.
1: Yeah, I think you have your last sentence is ventilating my thoughts.
0: Okay.
1: You know. Because I know that, in fact, the first prayer in my heart is that none of us will come into that.
0: Amen.
1: That level.
0: Yes.
1: Where Amen. Our lives become irredeemable.
0: Mm.
1: You know. So because there's no way we can explain it, because it's not our experience. And we pray that it won't be
0: Amen.
1: Our experience.
0: Amen.
1: You know,
0: Amen.
1: Grace will keep us in strength. His mercy will keep us.
0: Amen.
1: So, but you know, like what you said, it's now almost impossible for the man to look up. The reason why I am muted was that I wanted to explain from my own little understanding of how I will come to Christ. I will come to the Lord.
0: Yes.
1: Before, maybe while we were in the world, we came. How to look up? There's always the common denominator.
0: Yes.
1: We feel helpless, and then we want to draw strength from God. We are looking up to Him for Him to pull us, just like He did for Christian in the
0: swamp of despond.
1: Swamp of despond, you know. So to pull us up, and we are willing to be pulled up.
0: Mm.
1: We know that He can pull us up. And even when we have given our life to God and we fall into sin, just like David, we become sorry.
0: Yes.
1: We have sorrow for our sins, and then we are looking up to him to pull us out. At that point, we are still redeemable. But when a man gets to I've met a few people like that. You know, the first thing you see is arrogance. They know everything.
0: Yeah.
1: There's nothing you want to teach them, because if you see a man who is genuinely repentant and he really wants to come back to the Lord, the first thing is he will be broken. He will want to listen to the message.
0: Yes.
1: From entry level again, he will be willing that bring me from the elementary level again back to the Lord. So, but the difficulty for the man who has come into that case, he's not even willing to go to that elementary.
0: Exactly.
1: And there's no way you can come back to the Lord if you have veered off without going back to the elementary. So I've met a few people like that who know the scripture. They are not clergy, they are not priests, they are not pastors. They are late, but they know it, they know the scriptures. They talk about their experience, their spiritual experience. And even for you as a pastor, very intimidating. And yet these people, they are veered off. They are no longer there. They are no longer in the faith. They are in the church. They still worship with us, but they are no longer in the faith. So it's just for them, just maybe to pass time. You know, so when you come close to them and you really want to see how you can, you know, the way they relate with you, the way they talk to you,
0: yes,
1: it's like talking down now, not looking up to God.
0: Yeah.
1: And that you even you as a pastor, you know that you can't help them, because they know more than you. Their spiritual exposure is far bigger than yours. They are not condescending at all. They are not coming to your level, talk less of coming lower. And you can't help them. They can't be helped. And it's just to answer the question, yes, I think it is possible for a man to reach that level.
0: Exactly. I totally agree with you. And I see what Rajiv Ndile has written there. He said, sin takes a man farther than he wishes to go. And that's the lesson. That's one of the lessons. This man, he said he was once a teacher. He was once this and that. He once had the joy of the Holy Spirit. But then lost the pleasures and the things of the world, led him away. And all of a sudden, he found himself there. I always remember what God said to Cain. Sin is crouching at your door. It wants to master you. You have to throw it away. You have to fight it, and that buttresses what Brashion wrote here in the chat room. Sin takes a man farther than he wishes to go, and it's a warning to all of us. As Venerable has said, it's a warning to all of us not to toy with sin. You find that you take one step, and then you think that's just it. Okay, just another step, and before you know it, you are far gone. Until one could find oneself in a place as you know, as lost as that man, Again, I love what Pastor Funke Adepoju has written here. She said, when pilgrims regress, it's often not noticed by the pilgrim until he or she is far gone. And that's the danger. Again, exactly, variable, you know, this is very correct. This is another one that the person who is lost would probably even not immediately notice until he has become totally lost. And then one day he wakes on his friends, I've done this much, you know. Somebody who almost got there would be David. You know, first was the loss of the eyes. He stood on that rooftop and saw the woman, lost it after her, and then he actually called for her, then actually had current knowledge of her, then he actually plotted the death of her husband, then he actually killed the husband, and then he actually went on living as if he had not done anything wrong. So, you know, David almost got there. He almost got there, because that's exactly how sin entraps us, and then it complicates our lives, and then it entraps us. It becomes a snare. That's the real definition of a snare, where you can't even get out. You can't get out of that snare. But thankfully, in the case of David, he was able to look up and to cry out to God for mercy. But it's not always so. Some people get even more entrapped and they're not able to look up. You see, I say you don't know it until it is far gone. And Pastor Fungalipoj is absolutely right here. Even David did not know that he was far gone until Nathan confronted him. You know, he himself did not know that he was far gone until Nathan confronted him. And this is really a solemn one. And then she also has written there saying, this calls for self-examination from time to time through the instrumentality of the Holy Spirit. And I think you're absolutely right, ma. This calls for self-examination, really. You want to examine yourself every time. I mean, this is one of the most sobering part of this book in the eyes of the interpreter. Okay, we have another note here in the abbration. This is a lengthy one. You should unmute and read and say this. Okay, you know, it came in twice, maybe because of the network. And this abbration was in the chat room. Said there are 2 points in a man's life in which mercy becomes ineffective. One, the point leaves a man to a reprobate mind. Romans 1, exactly. Where God has left a man to a reprobate mind. The person has been so unappreciative and so rejecting of God that God has left the person to a reprobate mind. Number two, the point death catches up with a man before repentance. Like the parable of the rich man and Lazarus. Paul warned against this in Romans 6. Shall we continue in sin that grace may abound? Ezekiel 3 and 18 too warned against it, that if a man dies in his sin, despite being warned, his blood will be required from his own. And I love this analysis of, you know, the point where mercy becomes ineffective, where a person has so sinned that God has left him to a reprobate mind. And talking about being left to a reprobate mind, is that not similar to what this man said? If you look at where I'm lighting on the screen now, this man in the iron cage, he said, God won't let me repent. His word offers no comfort, no hope. He himself locked me in this cage. No one can set me free. Oh, eternity, how will I face the endless mystery that awaits? I mean, this is, and I love that we all have been relating this to ourselves, because, you know, this man's situation is one that should really sober us, especially when we continue to believe that there is always grace, which is absolutely correct. But this is a reminder that there is a point that a Christian would flirt with sin, that it will become impossible for that Christian to look up to God. It will become impossible for that Christian to look up to God and ask for forgiveness. Indeed, the sin will be so entrapping that the man will be in an iron cage. Any other contribution to this? I mean, this is something that everybody should read again and again and again. Christian said, wow, this is terrifying. May God help me to stay vigilant, disciplined, and prayerful so I avoid this man's fate. And the final question I want to ask here, is the man in the cage truly beyond the reach of God's mercy? Give reason to support your answer. And I think we have answered that in all our contribution. Is it truly beyond the reach of God's mercy? I believe it will run contrary to everything in the scriptures to say it's beyond the reach of God's mercy. Nobody is ever beyond the reach of God's mercy as long as he's still alive, unless he's somebody who has been left to his own reprobate mind, as in Romans 1. But generally speaking, nobody is ever beyond the reach of God's mercy. The question is whether that person will be allowed by his own sin and his own conscience to look up to God. There is a place where a Christian gets, when the Christian regresses in his pilgrimage and regresses so severely that even the Christian is unable to look up to God and say, Lord, have mercy upon me. You know, where sin has entrapped and one error has led to another, maybe one sin has led to crime, one crime to another and another, and then somebody says to the man, I mean, have you not seen people who, on their deathbed, they say to them, well, make peace with Jesus, and they say, no, I can't do that. You must have heard stories like that. People who on their deathbed were asked to make peace with Christ and they would not even do it. Not merely because they were members of some secret club, but because they just know what they have done and they are unable to believe that Christ will receive them. That is this man. That's the picture of this man in the iron cage. He was put in that cage. I wouldn't say by God. He was put in that cage by his own. He was being tormented by his own sins. And he himself said it. I want to get to that place. I think he himself said it somewhere here. Yeah, he said, when Christian asked him, what made you choose this path? He said, lust, pleasure, and worldly gain. I thought they would bring me joy, but now they all torment me like a burning fire. So he since put him in that iron cage. And, you know, that's what devil does. That's what the devil does. Devil said, well, I'm going to put you here. You are not going to escape. The devil, as Venerable pointed out, the devil is the one always trying to pour water on the fire. And so when the devil has succeeded in getting a Christian to regress so severely, then to be entrapped by sin and the consequence of sin, then the devil says, you are not going to get out of this cage. And that person is unable to go to God for mercy. Any other contribution?
2: Brother
0: to
2: Femi, I want to ask a question.
0: Okay, go ahead.
2: Right after where you highlighted, okay, where the man says, God won't let me repent.
0: Exactly.
2: Is that his own lie to himself? Because he's saying, God won't let me repent. His word offers no comfort.
0: No hope.
2: No hope.
0: He himself
2: locked me in this cage. Hmm.
0: No.
2: I don't know. Contrary, I don't know. It's a bit.
0: I can understand your concern about this. Yeah. Is it the case that God truly locked him there? And that's why I said that we will find that when
2: he said God won't let me repent.
0: Mm-hmm.
2: So it's the lie. Is it the devil? You know, because he has reached that point, and now he even believes the lies of the, because he's not believing his God that will not let him repent. It's him. Mm-hmm. He has reached that point. I don't know. I'm just
0: You're correct. This is the reason why the interpreter did not answer the question. A Christian asked the interpreter, I said, interpreter, isn't there no hope for this man? The interpreter chose not to answer. What the interpreter wanted Christian to hear from the man's mouth himself. I believe what this man said here, this place, God won't let me repent. His word offers no comfort, no hope. Mm-hmm. He locked me in this cage. This was the man's opinion of himself at this point.
4: Truly.
0: At this point.
4: And I also think that, the Bible actually says it in James, that when your sin tempts you into destruction, that you shouldn't blame God, because God does not tempt anyone with sin or with the so that's just what I feel this is relevant here.
0: So you're referring to James 1:13.
4: Yes, God do not tempt anyone with evil.
0: When tempted, no one should say God is tempting me, for God cannot be tempted by evil, nor does he tempt anyone. Yeah. And then verse 14 says, but each person is tempted when they are dragged away by their own evil desire and enticed. And you are absolutely right here. I also have in the chat room, Brashim Idili, saying that he said, I think he's speaking just like Eli. You know, Eli, he said, where is God? Let him do what he pleases. This was Eli as well, who had, well, his children had done so horrible things. I think Eli at some point felt, well, I think I've been negligent. I've allowed these boys to really profane the name of God. He did not think that he could ask God for mercy. And he did not ask God for mercy. And this is exactly what is happening to this man. I mean, it is possible for us to say that, oh, this man was not right. He should have asked God for mercy. But, you know, there are some sins that you yourself know, the things you have done, you know, the things you have done, knowing them to be wrong. You know, it's different from an unbeliever who was not in Christ, who did horrible things, but a Christian. And, you know, this man did not start out as an unbeliever. You remember how he started? He said, once I was a respected and successful teacher, I thought I was on the right path. I even felt the joy of getting there. In some other older version, said I was a prophet. So this was a Christian. Then he said, I stopped being vigilant and disciplined. I gave in to my desires and sinned despite knowing what is right. I grieved the Holy Spirit who left me. I tempted the devil and he took hold. I angered God and he abandoned me. I hardened my heart so much that I can't even repent. You know, there is a place where a Christian sins. Whenever a Christian is sinning, he knows he's sinning, right? So there's no point. He knows he's sinning, but he persists. He continues, or she continues, and then becomes entrapped, and then falls deeper and deeper and deeper and deeper into that sin. And then, God forbid, that Christian gets to where this man got. Where the Christian says, no, God himself won't let me repent. Because he will be saying to himself, why am I so burdened? Why am I so guilty? Say, it is God that's making me guilty this way. Whether it is the terror of what he has done himself, that is terrorizing him. But you know, we are fallen human beings, and that is the way we are just made, as fallen human beings. And that's why I think the great lesson there is not to flirt with sin, not to flirt with it, so we don't get to the point where our own mind will restrain us from or devil, the devil's voice will be louder. We should not get to the place where the devil's voice will be louder. Say, look, don't ever, whenever he wants to go for, the devil will say to him, God will never allow you. And he himself will believe it. Say, that's true. I know what I've done. Nobody can be that merciful. You know that kind of thinking where you say, nobody can be that merciful to forgive. Okay, thank you, Mommy Oji, joining us now. She has written in the on WhatsApp saying that, I believe the man has sold his heart to Satan. And exactly, you know, we're talking about sin just in general. It could be the sin of the man even seeking power from God. You know, think of Christians or Christian ministers who go as far as seeking powers from the devil, seeking powers from demonic powers, you know, and things like that. So the man gets in place and they tell him, God will forgive you. He said, don't deceive me. I know the horrible things I've done. Don't even deceive me, but God will forgive me. And you see, that's the devil telling, because the devil does not want him to ask for forgiveness. Right. Yeah, I love that. Yeah, Hebrews 6, 4 to 6. So Robert Shun is asking us to read Hebrews 4, 6, 4 to 6, which we will find that if you have read John Bunyan's spiritual autobiography, you'll find that this was one of the passages that tormented him as well. When he regressed in his faith, and no, we are talking about regress now. We're talking about a pilgrim's regress. Christian, Hebrews 6, 4 to 6, for it is impossible for those who were once enlightened and have tasted the heavenly gift and have become partakers of the Holy Spirit and have tasted the good word of God and the powers of the age to come, if they fall away, to renew them again to repentance, since they crucify again for themselves the Son of God and put him to open shame. And you see, this was one of the passages that tormented John Bunyan himself in his book, Grace Abounding. He wrote a book called Grace Abounding, which is his spiritual autobiography. He said, because when he himself regressed in his pilgrimage, he said, whenever he read this part, he would say to himself, there is no hope any longer. Until the Holy Spirit interpreted it to him that this passage is talking about those who have renounced the messiahship of Christ. They have renounced the power of God through Christ to save them. And this is apostasy, full apostasy. Somebody who have said, I haven't tasted the heavenly gift, then they now go into full apostasy to renounce everything about God and his Messiah, the Christ. And again, it's a warning still. Those who have tasted the heavenly gift, they should be careful not to regress. Because sometimes you regress and it may lead to apostasy. It may lead to Satan himself having full control over our thoughts and over our lives. And remember, again, we have to link this to the story, to the fifth room, right, of the fire, the man with the water, and the man with the oil. You see, the man with the water is the one visible. And, you know, the fire may be going off because once you grieve the Holy Spirit, we cannot expect grace to abound. So if a man continues to sin, you are going to grieve the Holy Spirit. Maybe the man with the oil himself will not be that close any longer. And then the fire would have effect. And then a person will be saying to himself, can I go to my father? I mean, that prodigal son, you know, he's got to say, I'll go back to my father. And not everybody gets that opportunity to say, I'll go back to my father. I think that's the lesson here, long and short, that not everybody gets the opportunity to say, I've now go back to my father. And that's the warning there. You know, some Christians would just say, well, don't worry, if it happens to me, I'll just be like the prodigal. And then afterwards, I'll go back to my father. But it's not always so easy to say, I'll go back to my father. May God help us indeed, in Jesus' name. Amen.
4: Amen.
0: Amen. Okay, let's conclude this. As of the interpreter, let's go to another a terrifying dream. Somebody had a dream. This is the seventh room, so that tomorrow we can go to the cross. Okay, very quickly, let me just ask the class. After saying, oh, that's a terrifying one about the man in the cave, now said, is it not really time for me to go now? Wait a moment, Christian. Why do you think Christian was in the hurry here? Why was he in a hurry? said, is it not really time for me to maybe what to go ahead?
5: Maybe fear of everything you have seen.
0: Okay, maybe fear. Okay, I just want to, we're not going to answer. Let's just put that in mind that he was in a hurry to leave. Okay, the seventh room. I'm sorry, you're available to read it.
5: All right.
0: Thank you, ma'am.

0: I looked up and saw the clouds churning violently. Then I heard a loud trumpet blast and saw a man seated on a cloud, surrounded by thousands of heavenly beings. They were all engulfed in flames, and the heavens themselves were ablaze. A voice boomed, "Rise, you dead, and come to judgment." The rocks split open, graves burst open, and the dead rose from them. Some were overjoyed and looked towards the sky, while others tried to hide under mountains. Then I saw the man on the cloud open a book and call the world to come forward. But because of a fierce fire burning before him, there was a safe distance between them, like the space between a judge and prisoners in court. 1 Corinthians 15.
1: Okay.
0: 1 Thessalonians 4:16. Okay. Jude 15.
1: Okay, you can leave those Bible passages, which okay. We can all go to later. Okay, continue.
0: Okay. I heard a proclamation to those attending the man on the cloud. Gather the wicked, the worthless, and the rebellious, and cast them into the burning lake. And with that, the bottomless pit opened right next to where I stood. Smoke, burning coals, and horrifying noises erupted from it in abundance. Then came another command to those same figures, gather my wheat into my barn. I saw many people being lifted and carried away into the clouds, but I was left behind. I tried to hide, but it was impossible. The man on the cloud kept his gaze on me, and my sins flooded back into my mind, with my conscience accusing me from all sides. That's when I woke up from my dream. But what exactly scared you so much about this dream? I thought it was Judgment Day, and I wasn't prepared. But what terrified me most was seeing the angels take others away and leave me behind, plus the pit of hell opened right next to me. My conscience also tormented me, and I felt like the judge was staring at me with anger the whole time. Interpreter to Christian, have you considered everything you have seen here? Yes, and it fills me with both hope and fear. Interpreter, good. Keep all these things in mind. Let them be a constant reminder, urging you forward in the right direction on your journey. Christian then began to buckle his belt to prepare himself for his travels. May the Comforter be with you always. Christian guiding you on the path to the celestial city. With that, Christian set off on his journey, saying, yeah, I have seen things rare and profitable, pleasant and dreadful, things to make me stable in what I have begun to take in hand. Then let me think on them and understand why they were shown to me, and let me be thankful, O good interpreter, to thee.
1: Thank you so very much, Auntie. And this is a wonderful song that Christian sang. Say, here, I have seen things rare and profitable, pleasant and dreadful things to make me stable in what I have begun to take in hand. Then let me think on them and understand why they were shown to me, and let me be thankful, O good interpreter, today. And I think that's our takeaway here. We have seen, haven't we seen rare and profitable things here? But just before we go to this song, let's look at this seventh room. This seventh room, it's called a terrifying dream. The dream of a man who had a dream of the judgment day, and it was left behind. I can imagine how terrified Christian must have been, especially coming immediately after the dream, the vision of the man in the iron cage. And the interpreter showed him a man who had a terrifying dream. I mean, imagine that it was you. I mean, imagine that it was me. I know the part that got me really worked up here is where the man said that. He said the man on the cloud kept his gaze on me, and my sins flooded back into my mind. Can you imagine that? On that day, if God forbid that I'm not ready, God forbid that you are not in the number of those going, but you know the man on the cloud who will keep his gaze, who will be that? It will be Christ, who is saying, "Wow, you! I give my life for you. I give my blood for you. Yet, you did not." You did not You did not live a life fitting of a person for whom I died. And the man said, the man on the cloud kept his gaze on me. My sins flooded back into my mind with my conscience accusing me from all sides. And that's when I woke up from my sleep. Do we agree that this is a terrifying dream indeed?
2: Yes, it is.
1: Exactly.
2: Yeah, I agree.
1: Exactly. It's a terrifying dream, and it's a warning to all of us. It's a warning to all of us that, hey, I mean, the end will come, judgment day will come. And the question says, this terrifying dream should produce a proper proportion of hope and fear in a Christian. Do you agree? What is the hope in this? What is the hope in this dream that we are read of? So that should be a proper proportion of hope and fear as we look at that terrifying dream. Bramak.
2: I think the hope for me will be the coming of Jesus. We are sure that he's coming.
1: That is coming, yes.
2: And that all that he said will happen will happen.
1: Mm-hmm.
2: But the fear is, would we be ready?
1: Exactly, that would be the fear. Will I be ready? Will you be ready? And I also add to the hope, one of the aspects that gives hope is also that some people were lifted up. Meaning that some people will make it. And the question is, well, if some will make it, why would I not make it? You know, that I have no excuse for not making. Just before you joined us, we also, room number 5, the impressive palace, where the man had to fight his way to get that palace. We said that, look, there were some people who had already won the victory. And if other people have already won the victory, it's telling us that we can also win the victory. So there is hope in this terrifying dream. One, as Bramaka said, that Jesus will return, as he has said. Number 2, some people will be taken with him. And if some will be taken, why should you not be taken? The aspect that should make us fearful, of course, the aspect of not being ready or being in the number of those who will not be taken. If we should ask this question.
2: So that was the hope. I think I said what was predicted would happen, which is the rapture.
1: Exactly. Yes, yes, exactly. Which gives us hope as well. Which gives us hope. What is the dominant theme in all the lessons in the eyes of the interpreter? Let's see if we can hit the nail on the head. What is the dominant theme? All the lessons in the eyes of the interpreter. Remember the first. What was in the first room? The picture of a godly pastor, right? In the second room,
2: yes,
1: sweeping a dusty room, right? The third room.
2: Yes.
1: Patience and passion, right? The fourth room, the fourth room will be the picture of the water, the fire, and the oil. The fifth room is the impressive palace. The impressive palace that determined man had to fight his way to get into the place. The sixth room, the man in the iron cage, and the seventh room. The seventh room is this terrifying dream. What is the dominant theme? If you say all of them, what are they all about? Like, what is the one thing that cuts across all the rooms in the eyes of the interpreter? What is the one thing that you find that this message, what is the message that you find present in every room in the eyes of the interpreter? One thing. That you find present, that you will say that in each room you can say, yes, this was a lesson there, this was a lesson there, this was a lesson there, lesson. The one lesson that you find present in every room in the house of the interpreter. I know it's not a straightforward question. Yeah, Renee, go ahead.
3: Yeah, if you ask for a theme.
1: Mm.
3: I would say eternal life.
1: Absolutely correct. You're 100% correct. You'll find that eternity is the theme in each of those rooms. Each of the rooms, you find that it is eternity, eternal perspective. You find the interpreter is trying to tell Christian, have eternal perspectives. Don't just think about this for the Lord. Have an eye to eternity. Yeah, in the picture of the godly pastor, he said in the main that this was a man who already had the word behind him and had his eye looking to Christ, eternity, and he had a crown over his head. So he was thinking about eternity. If we look at the second room, which is the what's the second room? Which is the sweeping, exactly, the dusty room. Exactly, thank you. The dusty room. We find that also the sweeping of the room is to make the mind fit to meet with the King, which is also eternity. The reason why you are sweeping away sin is to make yourself worthy, you know, of reuniting with Christ. And in the third room, that picture of passion and patience, that one is very clear. Patience. That one is very clear. It's talking about eternity. You want to put your gaze on eternal things. You should patiently wait for the promised eternal life. In the fourth room, the fire, the water, and the man behind the wall is also talking about keeping your fire burning so that when it comes, you are ready. In the fourth room, in the fifth room, the impressive palace, he said you have to have courage to fight to gain eternal life. In the sixth room, talking about the man in the iron cage, the man in the iron cage is unable to repent, and then he's unable to gain eternal life because he has gained the world. He has gained the world, and the things he has gained in the world, they have now entrapped him. He's unable to look up to God. And of course, this terrifying dream in the seventh room is clearly talking again about eternal life, eternal perspective. So I think something we can take away from the study tonight, from that of the interpreter, which has taken us 2 weeks to study, is that as Christians, as pilgrims, we should be focused on eternity. Mommy OG here on WhatsApp writing and saying very quickly, okay. Okay, 1 minute. I want to quickly read this out. To be prepared for it, that exactly, you should be prepared because it is sure that Jesus is coming back. Exactly, which is also talking about eternal perspectives. And I'm asking a question here. Did Christian come across as impatient to learn all that the interpreter had to teach? Do you think he came across as impatient? There are many lessons he would have missed. Immediately from the fourth room, he had been asking, is it time for me to go? Is it time for me to go? Is it time for me to go? Is it time for me to go?
2: I don't think he was. He didn't come across to me as impatient.
1: Okay.
2: Rather, I think, you know, there's some things that you get to know, but you wish you didn't know.
1: I see.
2: So I think that was Christian's problem. That he's beginning to know some things that are making him uncomfortable.
1: Yeah.
2: I mean, that's the way I would see it. And he just didn't really want to stay there anymore.
1: Interesting. Exactly. So, I mean, that's one perspective to it. I think tomorrow we are going to gain even another perspective to it. But I agree with you that it is not just mere impatience with Christian. That must have been something that made him want to immediately to leave as soon as possible. And then Christian described the things he learned as rare, profitable, dreadful, and pleasant. Do you agree with Christian's description of his experience in the eyes of the interpreter? Rare, profitable, dreadful, pleasant. Those are the words he used. I agree.
2: I agree because, I mean, everything was, I would say everything overall was positive, but I mean, you have to now compartmentalize them because it wasn't all easy on him or emotionally. It wasn't easy for him to take. So some of them were scary, some of them were, but on the whole, overall, I think it was positive.
1: Exactly. Overall, it was positive, and it was all things that drew him closer to God, that made him focus more on eternity. Rare, profitable, dreadful, and pleasant. And Christian said, then let me think on them. And I think that should be the parting thing for us as well. Let us think on them and understand why they were shown to me. I mean, we should be asking ourselves, I myself should be asking myself, why am I reading this thing today? You know, why am I reading it now? Why am I reading it today? Is God talking to me about something? And let us be thankful to God who has made it possible for us to read this, to be reminded of these things, to be reminded of these things today. And I pray God will continue to help us in Jesus' name. Let us sing briefly. I am thine, O Lord, I have heard thy voice, draw me nearer. Okay, Brenner, we want to go ahead, sir.
3: Oh, okay. If I have a few seconds, I would just like to mention that, you know, all the experience of a Christian,
1: yes, sir.
3: They're like warning,
1: mm-hmm,
3: for us. In fact, I want to zero in on the last one, the dream.
1: Okay. Yes.
3: And then what I wanted to point out is that, in fact, thank you for bringing for is that the man in the dream.
1: Mm.
3: Could be me.
1: Exactly.
3: And so, because I saw that it was not as if he couldn't make it.
1: Mm-hmm. It was a warning.
3: It was a warning for him. Mm. Because right before his eyes, some people were called to the Lord to glory.
1: Yes.
3: Some people down into the bottomless pit.
1: Mm.
3: He was not a part of any of it too, but he recognized the fact that the master didn't look kindly at him.
1: Exactly.
3: So he could tell that if he were to be given a share now, at that point,
1: mm,
3: that hell was very, and you know, even this story gave us an insight that it was, even the bottomless pit was very close to him.
1: Exactly.
3: So he was closer to...
1: It was closer to hell than to being cut off in the sky.
3: So, but all the same, he's still not a part of any of the two. So that and that means that he still has that chance to,
1: mm-hmm, exactly,
3: to make it right with God. Yeah.
1: Mm. Yeah. Exactly. He still has that chance to make amends and to learn. And exactly, we should put ourselves in the shoes of that man who had that dream. In fact, the whole of the reading of this interpreter's house should be like a terrifying dream to us in a sense, you know, warning us and saying that, hey, well, it could be you. I'm thine, O Lord, I've heard that voice. And then we say the grace in unison.

0: And yes, Lord, that's our prayer this evening, that you draw us nearer to the place where we hear your voice warning us, nearer to the place where we will see the errors of those who have gone by, nearer to the place where we will see the cloud of witnesses encouraging us to keep fighting manfully, encouraging us to keep doing away with those things that can ensnare us, those weights that can draw us back. Lord, we confess that this evening we have been encouraged, this evening we have been admonished, this evening we have been warned. Please grant, O Lord, that you will help us in this journey, that we will not become lessons to people, but will be examples that many others will emulate. We ask all this by faith in the name of our Lord and Savior Jesus Christ. Amen.
1: Amen.
0: And Lord, as we go tomorrow, please bless our worship services. Bless our Father in God who will be leading worship service. Strengthen him and make him a blessing to his people. Send ministers to us as well who will be a blessing to us. We ask all this by faith and with thanksgiving in Jesus' name. Amen.
2: Amen.
0: Amen. Thank you also very much. Looking forward to seeing you. Tomorrow's chapter is a turning point in this book. So let us all please make a point to attend tomorrow. By God's grace.

0: Happy night, rest, or God bless you.
1: Yeah, good night.
0: Good night, sir.
2: Good night.
0: Good night, thank you. Good night.
3: Good night, sir.
0: Grandma, good night, Sister Shades. Good night, Aunt Adiswa. Good night, everyone. Good night, Deacon. Good night, Pastor. God bless you. Bye-bye. Good night to everyone at gospelbearsradio.com. Always a pleasure to have you join us. God bless you. Really good. And yes, good morning to you once again. The program is On the Lord's Side, Christian Perspectives on News and Current Events. My name is Olufemi Oguntoku. You can follow me on X at Olufemi OG. You can follow Gospel Bells Radio on X at Gospel Bells Radio. Well, President Bola Tinubu is presently in Turkey. He departed from Nigeria about 2 days ago. He's presently in Turkey to further some of the foreign policy interests of Nigeria. Somebody has observed, I've not checked whether that is accurate, that President Tinubu has spent like a quarter of the total period he has been president outside of the country. But that was not the story from his trip yesterday. I'm sure you must have seen that video, the video that has now gone viral, clips from different angles that has now gone viral, showing President Bola Ahmed Tinubu at a welcome ceremony organized for him by the government of Turkey, by the president of Turkey. And in that video, we must call it an unflattering video, quite unflattering. Number one, we see the president in a coat that was clearly oversized. And I do think that his handlers should get some telling too. You know, for that, the coat was clearly oversized. We understand that it's winter in Europe, in many parts of Europe. And the president of Turkey himself, President Erdogan himself, was wearing a coat. Nobody would be in a weather like that and not have an overcoat. But you could see the coat put on by the president of Turkey, quite fitting. I'm surprised and disappointed that the president's our own president's handlers did not pay attention to things like that. Again, it was a gray overcoat. I would have preferred for an occasion like that, you know, something either black or navy blue. You should look at how top leaders from top countries of the world, how they dress, how they choose their colors. It's for a reason that they choose colors like that, navy blue, deep blue, black, because they tend to command. They tend to elevate the presence. They tend to elevate the presence of a leader. And I think not much thought was given into the dressing of President Bola Ahmed Tinubu. But, I mean, his dressing was not the news yesterday. The news was that while he was walking away from the guard of honor, then he stumbled and he fell. Most of the clips we are seeing do not show him actually falling to the ground, but I've seen one that showed him actually on the ground and then being pulled up. He stumbled and many people ran to him to help him, to help pick him up. And of course, somebody made a video suggesting that, oh, he did not actually stumble, he did not fall, that it was just AI. I mean, I'm not going to dwell on that, because even the presidency has confirmed that he missed his steps. So, you know, euphemisms, right? Understatements. What do you expect from the president to say? They're not going to say he stumbled and fell, say he missed his steps. So, and when our officials admit that much, you know, or maybe that little, you must know that what really happened is exactly what we are seeing on those video clips. That's a sad thing, it's an embarrassing thing. The president himself must feel embarrassed personally. Anybody who falls in public will be embarrassed by it, and that is why people take extra care not to fall. Actually, people who are elderly, people who are infirmed, they take extra care not to fall. Even people who are not elderly or infirm, if you get to a place where you have to climb a staircase or where the topography is delicate, you want to take care that you do not fall. Nobody wants to fall in public, and anybody who falls in public is primarily embarrassed by it. Nigeria should be embarrassed by it as well. But thankfully, the president is okay, and that is what he his team said. But I came across an article published in iconicafricamagazine.org, and it says the three times President Tinubu was reported to have stumbled. So the reason why many people, upon engaging with that story yesterday, upon seeing that those clips, video clips of President Tinubu stumbling and from some accounts actually falling in public glare in Turkey, when people recalled that would not be the first time that he would stumble and fall. And to that extent, we can understand why many people are concerned that the president, well, fell yesterday. They are concerned because he had fallen about two times before now. I can only recall one, but from this article, it seems to be three. So many people are concerned that it could be the case that there is something that requires attention concerning the president's health. Maybe many people have suggested that the president himself does not often look like he's totally fit, and that is not totally physically fit, you know, for the pressure of the job that has been entrusted into his care. According to this magazine, it says President Bola Tinubu has faced public attention on several occasions after being reported to have stumbled during official events from Kaduna in March 2021. Okay, I can't recall that, but they seem to be from Kaduna in March 2021 to Abuja in June 2024. We can remember that one of Abuja. There was another official function as well in public glare, and most recently in Turkey in January 2026. Each incident was captured on video and widely shared across social media. This moment, though brief, became talking points in Nigeria's political and diplomatic circles. And indeed, any type of fall, especially by a top leader like that, would be the subject of conversation everywhere. There is a clip of Donald Trump, you know, during the campaign for the presidency in 2023, and he was invited up to a rostrum for an interview, and seats had been arranged on the stage. It was a funny looking seat. It was quite tall, not the regular comfortable chairs. And Donald Trump got on the stage and he said, "Well, you know what? I'm not going to sit on that." Of course, the interviewer was already seated, and the man said, "Look, I'm not going to sit on this. It doesn't look strong enough, and what you guys want would be for me to sit on it, and for the chair to disintegrate, and for me to fall." And he said, "Look, if I should fall like this, no matter what I say here, you would not pay attention to it. What would be the news would be the fall." And that's the parable of falls, right? That's the parable of those who fall, whether physically or figuratively. Look at the president's trip to Turkey. Now it is overshadowed by the fact that he fell, and many people keep talking about the fact that he fell and what it means for that he fell, and then there'll be many speculations about his health, speculations about whether he's fit for office, so much so that it's possible for many people to miss the actual purpose of his trip to Turkey. Now if you just go on the street and say, "Oh, the president is in Turkey," the people say, "Oh, is that the place where he fell?" And many people will not be paying attention to the purpose of that fall itself. The presidency has said that, according to Punch newspaper, it says the presidency has reassured Nigerians that President Bola Tinubu is in good health and proceeding with his scheduled state visit to Turkey as planned, following a brief stumble during a ceremonial reception in Ankara, Turkey on Tuesday. The update was provided by the president's special advisor on media and public communication, Sunday Dare, via his verified ex handle. Dare confirmed that the president moved from the ceremonial welcome to scheduled bilateral meetings with Turkish president and other senior officials. President Tinubu, this is what he wrote, quote, "President Tinubu, after a stately welcome ceremony in Ankara, in Ankara proceeded to scheduled bilateral meetings with the President of Turkey and other senior government officials. So the President is saying to us, yes, that he stumbled after a brief stumble, but hey, it's okay, and he's proceeding well. I think we should be glad that it's okay. I do know that there are people who do not support the President politically who would wish him wish that it was not okay, which is not a Christian thing. And since the purpose of this program is to engage with news from a Christian point of view, this is another opportunity for us to reflect on what we wish on the people that we do not agree with, right? I know of somebody who yesterday said, maybe you should just even stumble and die there and it will be cremated in Turkey. And then later on, that person said, I shouldn't have said that. And that's so true. We as human beings, we tend to wish evil, you know, on the people we don't agree with, on the people we disagree with. We tend to wish them evil, right? And we find that that's the thing that comes to us naturally. Because we tend to wish people evil in that way. We have to work on our hearts and minds not to do that. I myself find myself doing that, not with everyday people, sometimes with politics. But you see, we have to daily renew and transform our minds, right? We have to daily renew and transform our minds. If we are not doing that, then we are not. Being sanctified by the Holy Spirit. But having said that, there are serious concerns about the fitness of the President for work and for the duties of his office. And I do hope that himself and his handlers will pay more attention to his health. And he must be concerned about it as well. It is always bad to fall. It's never a good thing to fall. But there are certain places where you don't want to fall. You don't want to fall from a great height, because then it becomes quite dangerous. Anybody falling from a great height runs the risk of sustaining extensive injuries or even death. Again, you don't want to fall in public. It is wanted to fall maybe in your own house. Maybe you wanted to sit on a chair, the chair disintegrates or something else, but just in your room, just in your sitting room, maybe before you, maybe those maybe it would just be your family members, your close family members who can see observe the fall, witness the fall. But to fall in public is by definition disgraceful, and I'm sure the President is not happy about that as well. I do hope that this will be the last of such falls, in public like that. And you see, even if you look at it, not only figuratively, when we talk about falls and stumble, we call to mind as Christians what Jude wrote when he wrote, saying, "Now to the Lord who is able to keep us from stumbling." Some editions say from stumbling, some from falling, but we know that he's able to keep us both from stumbling and from falling. And I do pray that none of us will fall in a spiritual sense, both physically and spiritually, that none of us will experience such a kind of fall, whether it is fall from a medium height or from a great height, in public or in private. May the Lord keep us from falling indeed. So my takeaway from this story will be, well, the President should pay attention to his health. And if he's not up to the task, may he have sufficient, integrity to walk away from the job. Unfortunately, we have in the world, and especially in many parts of Africa, where people don't care whether they are up to the job or not. They just want to sit tight. They want to sit tight. And look all over Africa, especially West Africa and even some other part of Africa. In fact, I was looking at Twitter early this morning just to see what comments people are passing on this story, and somebody looked at that video of the President Tinubu stumbling in Ankara and said, "Look, is this not Paul Biya that I'm looking at?" And he said, "You have to understand what is meant by that, because you have to have some background information to know to understand what this guy meant by saying, 'Look, is it not Paul Biya that I'm looking at?' Paul Biya is the long-serving president of Cameroon. I do not know whether long serving should be the right expression, but you know, the long entrenched president of Cameroon is now in his 90s. Is that correct? He's now in his 90s, but he's still there. He has just won another election. He has just won election for yet another term. Let me see. Yeah, he's 92. He was born 13 February. He's now 92. And of course, age is telling on him. He's now looking quite frail. In fact, many people said that during the last electionary cycle, he could not go out physically to campaign. And many people had to deputize for him, surrogates had to appear for him. In one viral video, an effigy of him was carried around a campaign ground. Very clearly, without any doubt whatsoever, looking at him, I mean, granted, you could have a 90-year-old who is still, you know, physically strong and mentally sharp and alert. And, you know, these things happen to us in different ways. So, for me, I would not say age is the problem. I would say fitness is the problem. If a person is no longer as mentally sharp as you would expect of somebody who would be called to take decisions under much pressure. If that person is not physically fit, he should not be running for office. He should not be running for office at all. So you have Paul Biya there. So the problem with people who are not physically fit who remain in office is what? Is that, well, the decisions that are being taken are not ultimately taken by them. They're not even taken by them. And then you have cabals taking power. You have faceless people, people who are not responsible to the government, who are not responsible to the people, who are not responsible to by law. They tend to become the people who are actually taking the decisions. And it's a sad thing that after President Muhammadu Buhari, we are now also saddled with another president who appears to not be as fit as should be. You must have listened to the different interviews recently granted by the widow of President Muhammadu Buhari and his daughters, who said in many different interviews, just do a Google search, you're going to find it, who confirmed what everybody knew even at that time, that President Buhari was not the one taking the top decisions, that he was being tele-guided by a cabal. And that is why many people who are close to the president, who are his supporters, they will be the first to urge him not to step down on grounds of ill health. I mean, assuming that he himself would do that, from what I know about him, I do not think he will ever consider that. But assuming that he even wanted to do that, the people close to him would not want him to do that, because many of them prefer a president who is infirmed. They prefer a president who is not strong enough to attend to his daily duty, so that they can then step in and say, look, we can help you do this and help you do that as well. And more importantly, the president himself should look at his health, and we do hope that he is fine. We have to be praying, you know, that the Lord will raise for us leaders who are not only well-meaning, we do not only mean well, but also in that state of health and stage of life where they are fit mentally and physically, you know, to do the work. If you go to, I think it's Cote d'Ivoire as well. Now we have a news that the president has appointed his brother, you know, to occupy one exalted office there. Why? Because he himself is aging, and he must be saying to himself, look, I need somebody I can trust to help me hold the front, because as a president ages, so would the other people jostling for his office, you know, want to supplant him. And January 23, Reuters reported that Ivory Coast President Ouattara reshuffled his cabinet on Friday, maintaining most senior ministers while appointing his brother, already the defense minister, to the newly created role of vice prime minister, which he will hold alongside his defense portfolio. You must know what's happening there. This is a man who is saying to himself,